0: launch a first-of-its-kind project to fix a robot satellite. Here we go.
1: Since 2004, the Neil Gehrel Swift Observatory has been sending back amazing images of stars at the end of their lives, but it's suddenly dropping out of its orbit.
2: If we do nothing, Swift will re-enter the atmosphere.
1: And burn up, says NASA's Regina Caputo.
2: And so there's nothing to lose.
1: An aerospace startup called Catalyst has been hired to design and deploy a robot to hook up to the Swift telescope and haul it approximately 100 miles higher, extending its life by a decade. Jim Ryan, ABC News.
0: Sportsbook operators say World Cup betting has surged past expectations. DraftKings says wagering on the World Cup is nearing the same popularity as March Madness. Dave Packer, ABC News.
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4: What's the latest, Andy?
6: Well, the drive at 5 is in full swing, and we're still trying to clean up a couple of earlier problems and heavy rush hour delays. Got an hour travel time, Everett to Seattle on the southbound side of I-5 with about 35 minutes worth of delays. Still got two problems, one in Des Moines. This is an accident off to the right shoulder, I-5 southbound right at Highway 516. And then just a little bit further south of there, that accident, too, is off to the right shoulder of I-5 southbound at Highway 18. And between both those problems mixed in with rush hour delays, you have about a 55-minute drive time, so it's almost 2 hours in between Everett and Tacoma, so give yourself that extra time. 40-minute drive time on the southbound side of the Valley Freeway, Renton to Sumner, with about 20 minutes worth of delays, and it's about a 25-minute drive time on the northbound side of the Valley Freeway, with about 5 or 6 minutes worth of delays through there. The bridges are very busy, especially the westbound side of the 520 bridge. You're stacked up from 405 over to I-5. That's about a 20-minute drive time, and from Mercer Island over to I-5 on the 90 bridge, not as bad. That's about a 15 to 18 minute drive time through there. Highway 18, 90 down to Issaquah Hobart Road, still dealing with about a 25 minute drive time in that area. Still no reported accidents. You just got some heavy delays through there. And then US 2, anywhere from 522 Lake City Way up to about Freelands Boulevard, West Wick Road, you got about a 20 minute ride. In the Northwest News Radio Traffic Center, I'm Andy Bass.
5: And your weather forecast. So cloudy tonight, overnight lows around 54. Mostly cloudy for Wednesday, highs in the upper 60s. Repeat that for Thursday. And then by Friday, we might see partly sunny skies. Highs in the mid 70s as we head towards the 4th of July holiday. Right now, though, we have plenty of clouds in Tacoma, 64. Kent with 62. Bellevue reporting 64. And right here in Seattle, cloudy and 64.
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4: The U.S. Supreme Court ruled today that states can ban transgender girls and women from participating in girls and women's sports teams. The court said those bans do not violate Title IX, the federal law that protects athletes against sex-based discrimination. Here in Washington, nothing will change. For now,
5: the Washington Interscholastic Activities Association says it will continue following current state law, which allows transgender students to compete on teams that match their gender identity. However, Washington voters will decide a ballot initiative this November that would ban transgender girls from competing in girls' school sports. If approved, students would also have to provide documentation of their sex assigned at birth to compete on girls' teams.
4: After a year and a half of deliberation, the Supreme Court rules against President Trump's birthright citizenship executive order. Northwest News Radio's Austin Smith reports on the Seattle judge that saw this ruling coming.
7: President Donald Trump's executive order aims to define citizenship away from some Americans, arguing that if you're born on American soil but to undocumented parents, you are not a naturalized citizen. Reported by the Seattle Times, it would have seen hundreds of thousands of people have their birthright citizenship revoked every year, but the Supreme Court this week deems it unconstitutional. Another judge, Federal District Judge John Kuhnauer, also ruled it unconstitutional, but he didn't deliberate. The Times reports he ruled the order blatantly unconstitutional almost immediately back in 2025, making him the first judge in the country to challenge Trump's wave of second-term executive orders. Kuhnauer even even says it's hard to understand how a member of the bar could even argue that the order is constitutional. Austin Smith, Northwest News Radio.
5: The Supreme Court's birthright citizenship ruling is seeing mostly positive reaction throughout Washington. King County Executive Girmay Zahalai says he supports the decision, saying it rightfully upholds the law and rejects a baseless attack by the Trump administration. While State Attorney General Nick Brown also supports the decision, saying in part, there is no hierarchy to American citizenship. However, some leaders are not happy with the ruling. The spokesman review reports Representative Michael Baumgartner says he is disappointed and is encouraging Congress to, quote, close this loophole.
4: Washington State is part of a lawsuit against the federal government over the Medicaid work requirement. While it was passed as part of last year's federal budget, the rules were just set by the Department of Health and Human Services. Congress made exemptions for people with serious illness and disabilities. However, the new rule uses the phrase medically frail, which is difficult to achieve. State Attorney General Nick Brown says that rule will leave many Washingtonians who can't work because of illness without coverage.
5: One of Washington's latest fires is forcing residents from their homes. Northwest News Radio's Lillian James has that story.
8: The Lambden Fire in Walla Walla County was first reported yesterday morning as a 100-acre vegetation fire. According to watch duty, it has now burned nearly 13,000 acres east of Wallula Junction. Level 3 go evacuations have been ordered in certain areas, and two shelters are now open to those affected. US 12 from milepost 308 to milepost 320 is also back open. Lillian James, Northwest News Radio.
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4: Despite several technical malfunctions and the high cost of fuel, Alaska Airlines growth plans remain on track. Chris Daniels with Como News reports.
9: Inside Alaska Airlines' shiny new training center.
10: All right.
11: Hey, how are you?
10: Congratulations, you guys.
11: Thank you.
9: Jason Berry seems to know every employee by name and every plane in the fleet.
12: Seattle is really where our core energy is at, and we'll peak out at almost 400 flights a day here in the summer.
9: The chief operating officer took over with the airline fresh off a merger with Hawaiian and a pair of 2025 technical mishaps, along with the infamous door plug incident that is showcased on a wall internally that he walks by every day.
13: What did the company ask of Boeing after the door plug incident?
12: The key thing for us was we needed them to get back to the basics. It's unfortunate with what happened, but we're looking forward. We have a lot of faith in their product. We wouldn't have just doubled down. This January, we made our biggest order ever with 105 new aircraft, 100 737s, 5 787s. We have about 400 jets today at Alaska and Hawaiian combined. By 2035, we'll have 550 airplanes, and a lot of that will be made up of Boeing aircraft. We're in this together.
13: There's a lot of brand loyalty for Alaska Airlines, and some of that was tested with customers with the technical issues that happened in 2025 in July and October. A couple major issues, people were stranded. What the heck happened there?
12: We did not live up to our commitment. We let our flyers down. We've invested since 2019. We've almost doubled our investment in IT, and we've moved a lot of things to the cloud, but we still had a struggle.
13: Was that a hardware issue? Was it a hacking issue? Was it a software issue?
12: We actually had, in the two events that occurred, we had one hardware issue and one software issue.
14: And they've always been, like, amazing and super responsive, but I
13: was at the airport those days, and the feedback that I heard from passengers, from customers, is, hey, these things happen, but the problem was there were no employees who could tell them what was going on.
12: And that's the first thing we had to do, is own this and recognize that we were imperfect and we know we need to be better, including for our employees. And that's some of the work that we've done on the operational side.
13: Why try to evolve at this point from a West Coast brand and a brand that people appreciated in the state of Alaska to now a global airline?
12: It's a great question. And why now? And the timing was right. The one thing we were missing was that global presence. We had it with our One World partners, but now we can do it on our own. And with the 787 Dreamliners coming along, we've made it really clear. We will serve no less than 12 international long-haul destinations directly out of Seattle by just in the next few years. And we've already started 5. Tokyo and Korea or Seoul, they're huge markets here from the Pacific Northwest. Seattle is strategically located that no one in the United States can get to Asia more efficiently than we can from Seattle. And then London, it's huge for business. It's a great opportunity for us to connect to our One World partners into Europe. And Rome is where we heard where our loyal passengers want to go. Tokyo is a perfect example. Already, we're at 90% load factor connecting people to Asia. That route is already profitable in less than a year.
13: How has the rising cost of fuel changed or altered any plans maybe in the next 6 months, 12 months?
12: It's complex as it is, and this is one of the additional variable that we're working through today. We might make a few adjustments to our schedule or maybe not fly 7 days a week. Fuel prices are almost $2 more per gallon than what we budgeted, and we do have to recover those costs. No one put in their budget bingo card that fuel was going to be at this price, especially for such a sustained time.
4: That was Chris Daniels of Como News speaking with Alaska Airlines COO Jason Berry.
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5: 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Dow Jones Industrial Average up 136 points. The S&P 500 up 59 points. And the NASDAQ up 394 points.
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4: Let's get a check of the roadways with Andy Bass.
6: Seattle, the I-5 southbound Everett to Seattle, extremely busy, dealing with about a 57-minute drive time with about 31 minutes worth of delays and about a 57-minute drive time in between Seattle and Tacoma. Still two separate problems, one in Des Moines on I-5 southbound at Highway 516 off to the right shoulder, trying to be wrapped up, and then just a little bit further south in Federal Way, I-5 southbound at Highway 18 off to the right shoulder. That too is in the final clearing stages, so be careful with both those scenes. 405 northbound Bellevue to Linwood, 27-minute drive time, 10 minutes of reported delays, and a 30-minute drive time on the southbound side of 405 from Bellevue into Tukwila with about 16 reported minutes of delays as well. The 90 bridge westbound from Mercer Island over to I-5 is about a 17-18-minute drive time, and you got about a 22-minute drive time on the westbound side of the 520 bridge in between 405 and I-5, so very busy through that stretch of roadway as well. Let's go down to the South Sound area. Southbound side of the Valley Freeway, Renton to Sumner, about a 41-minute drive time. Can't find any accidents or disabled vehicles, but you were got about a 10-minute delay in between Ellingson Road and Highway 161. So, yeah, we're very busy. And then Highway 18 down to 410 is about an additional 10 minutes. In the Northwest News Radio Traffic Center, I'm Andy Bass.
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5: And your weather forecast. So I think we need to check in with Shannon O'Donnell, see what we're in store for the next few days.
10: Well, hi there, everybody. The final day of June, a little of that June gloom, and we say that with love, from the coast to the Cascades. Tucking us in, keeping us cool with highs just on either side of 60 today. That is a good 10 to 15 degrees below normal for this time of year. We will kick off the month of July with more of the same, cool with clouds and some patchy mist or drizzle, but we should warm and brighten just in time for the 4th America 250 with highs in the low to the mid-70s. On Saturday. In the Como 4 Weather Center, I'm meteorologist Shannon O'Donnell.
5: So for right now, we do have plenty of clouds in Kent, 62, Bellevue with 64, Bremerton with 63, and here in Seattle, cloudy and 64.
4: The M's back home tonight, looking to climb back on top of the division. Here's Northwest News Radio's Zach Wildfang.
11: The Mariners will play tonight in their second game against the Los Angeles Angels. They won last night's Bark in the Park matchup 6-2, but remain just short of the Rangers to lead the AL West. Major League Baseball's attempt to trademark one of the most popular phrases in the sport has been denied.
15: Play ball!
11: The U.S. Trademark and Patent Office rejected the league's bid to own play ball last week, saying the phrase is too commonplace. The MLB wanted to trademark the slogan for use on clothing. The league now has 3 months to ask the government to reconsider their ruling. And maybe a case that would have been helped by a trademark. A baseball oddity happening right now as the Dodgers play 3 games with the Athletics in West Sacramento. Both teams have a player named Max Muncy. But the similarities don't stop there. Last night, they both played third base and batted 7th for their respective teams. They were also both born on August 25th and drafted originally by the A's. The Dodgers' Max Muncy is 35 years old and was drafted back in 2012. The A's' Max Muncy is 23 years old and was drafted in 2021 out of Thousand Oaks High School. And in the World Cup, Norway defeated the Ivory Coast today, marking the country's first ever knockout round victory in what has been their 4th ever World Cup appearance. They'll now advance to play Brazil in the round of 16. With sports, Zach Wildfang, Northwest News Radio.
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4: 521 here at Northwest News Radio. I'm Aaron Wright, along with Marina Rockinger.
5: If you haven't made it to a FIFA World Cup match yet, and you are still considering it, tickets are available for tomorrow's game between Senegal and Belgium at Seattle Stadium, otherwise known as Lumen Field. But get ready to pay. 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On SeatGeek, it's $446. On sites that cater to last-minute sales like Seat Sidekick, the prices begin at $299 per ticket. That's $299 per ticket, but that fluctuates. Keep in mind, these are today's prices.
4: A real bargain.
5: Yeah.
4: Well, the 4th of July weekend proves to be a popular one for travelers coming through the Emerald City. Northwest News Radio's Rob Smith explains.
20: AAA says Seattle is the number one destination in the U.S. for domestic travel over the 4th of July weekend, driven in no small part by the peak Alaska cruise season. The Seattle cruise season is the largest ever, with the Port of Seattle projecting 2.1 million passengers and 330 vessels between May and October. Economic impact is estimated at $1.2 billion. Rob Smith with Formidable Media for Northwest News Radio.
5: Georgetown Brewery is bucking the national trend and expanding its output. Georgetown recently purchased a building across the street from its tap room in its namesake neighborhood. The 35,000 square foot warehouse will be used as production and storage space. Eventually, the firm will produce Timber City Ginger Beer in that location. That's a brand that Georgetown acquired 2 years ago. Georgetown Brewing has been expanding production by about 4% per year. Year over year, nationwide craft beer output fell by about 4% last year.
4: A package of legislation aimed at strengthening protections for children online is a step closer to becoming law. Here's ABC's Mike Dubusky.
2: House lawmakers have passed the Kids Internet and Digital Safety Act. It's a bipartisan package of legislation that, among other things, would require social media companies to adopt new safety measures for children and restrict the use of minors' data for targeted advertising.

0: Seattle and Tacoma. Still trying to clean up those two earlier problems. One in Des Moines on I-5 southbound on Highway 516. The other one in Federal Way, I-5 southbound on Highway 18. So give yourself a couple of extra minutes to work your way through both those problems. 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
1: All right, getting a look at your weather forecast. It's going to be cloudy for a couple days until Friday, and then partly sunny with a high near 74, but we got to get there. Highs in the upper 60s, overnight lows in the mid 50s. Right now in Seattle, it's cloudy and 64.
2: Gene Simmons is reflecting on getting older. During an appearance on the June 25th episode of Bill O'Reilly's We'll Do It Live, I always think that. We'll do it live.
1: Yeah, do it live.
2: He says some more words in there we can't say on the radio. The musician said the best thing to do is keep pumping that heart, kiss a pretty girl, eat a good meal, sleep a good night's sleep, and get up at the crack of dawn the next day and just keep moving. A lot of instructions.
1: It's a lot of instructions. Yeah. It doesn't sound like a lifelong rocker.
2: Yeah,
1: you know what I mean?
2: No.
1: So I'm sure you've all heard of kitties being polydactyl. That just means having extra toes.
2: Hmm.
1: Well, there's a kitten in Michigan that said, hold my catnip, because Toby, the 10-month-old kitten, officially holds the Guinness World Record after a veterinarian verified that Toby was born with 28 toes.
2: Whoa.
1: Cats, by the way, typically only have 18 toes. So he had 10 more than the average cat.
2: Way too many.
1: Yeah, Toby.
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3: 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Goodbye, Emerald City. Hello, Phoenix. The storm put climate change in the rearview mirror and head straight into the heat of the desert. The Mercury are waiting with a fiery welcome, but Seattle plans to clap back by unleashing a storm. As the scramble ignites, one team rises and one team gets burned. The Seattle Storm versus the Phoenix Mercury. 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
4: ABC News, I'm Dave Packer. The Supreme Court today rejecting President Trump's executive order declaring that children born to people who are in the United States illegally or temporarily are not American citizens. Cecilia Wang is the ACLU attorney who argued before the court.
5: The Supreme Court decided this issue definitively in 1898 and again today reaffirmed that the 14th Amendment means that everyone born here is a citizen alike. That can only be changed by constitutional amendment, and that effort will fail.
4: Another of today's major rulings, the Supreme Court allowing states to ban transgender women and girls from playing in school sports teams for women and girls. A string of wildfires burning in the West and warnings in Colorado and Wyoming as conditions get drier and hotter. In her first Wimbledon singles match in nearly 4 years, Serena Williams defeated by 20-year-old Maya Joint from Australia. This is ABC News.
3: When you need to know, Northwest News Radio. Here's Marina Rockinger and Darren Reich with a quick review of our top stories.
6: The Supreme Court's ruling on transgender athletes doesn't change Washington policies yet. The Washington Interscholastic Activities Association says current policies that allow transgender students to compete will remain in place.
7: Meanwhile, the Supreme Court's birthright citizenship ruling is seeing mostly positive reaction throughout Washington. Washington State Attorney General Nick Brown supports the decision, while Representative Michael Baumgartner says he's disappointed.
6: Washington has joined a coalition of states in a lawsuit against the federal government over the Medicaid work requirement. State Attorney General Nick Brown says it will leave many Washingtonians who can't work because of illness without Medicaid coverage.
7: And 9 fires are burning across Washington State. The Lambden Fire in Walla Walla County is having the largest impact.
6: It is 5:32, and we turn now to some stories you haven't heard this hour. A former DSHS employee under investigation after being accused of improperly accessing client information. Here's Northwest News Radio's Jeff Pogula.
8: The Department of Social and Health Services says it cut off the employee's access after an internal investigation found client records had been viewed for reasons unrelated to work. The agency says the accessed information may have included names, dates of birth, social security numbers, and program enrollment information. DSHS says the state and local law enforcement are investigating, and the agency is mailing letters to affected clients and urging them to watch account statements and credit reports for suspicious activity. Jeff Pogula, Northwest News Radio.
7: Seattle City Council member Dion Foster is proposing a do not solicit list to protect homeowners from harassing solicitations to buy their property. If passed, it would be considered an unfair housing practice to contact anyone on the list with offers to buy or help sell their property. Foster tells the Seattle Times it would also prevent exploitation of those who may not fully understand the value of their home. Anyone who breaks this rule would be fined $1,000, with each subsequent violation a $2,000 fine. Still to be worked out is how solicitations and who is behind them could be tracked. The city's Office for Civil Rights would be responsible for enforcement. That department says it would need one full-time person for that job.
6: It's 5:34.
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6: And there's plenty happening out there on the roadways. Let's check in with Andy Bass for the latest.
2: Yeah, we're dealing with some heavy rush hour delays on the southbound side of I-5 from Everett down to Tacoma. Everett to Seattle, if you're headed to the game tonight, give yourself lots of extra time. You're at a 65-minute drive time between Everett and Seattle on the southbound side of I-5 with about 40 minutes worth of delays being reported. And then about a 55-minute drive time in between Seattle and Tacoma with about 20 minutes worth of delays. And those are all caused by those two separate accidents still trying to be wrapped up. One is in Des Moines, I-5 southbound right at Highway 516 off to the right shoulder, and then I-5 southbound at Highway 18 and Federal Way. That accident, too, is off to the right shoulder. Both of them are in the final clearing stages, but they are still causing a onlooker delay through there. 40-minute drive time, southbound side of the Valley Freeway from Renton to Sumner with about 20 minutes worth of delays. You're almost back to normal on the northbound side, maybe a 2 or 3 minute delay right on the approach to the 405 interchange. Highway 18, 90 down to Issaquah Hobart Road. You're still dealing with about a 20, maybe even a 25-minute drive time through there. And the eastbound side just got a little bit busier as well. Anywhere from I-5 out to Auburn, Black Diamond Road, you are dealing with about a 20-minute drive time as well. In the Northwest News Radio Traffic Center, I'm Andy Bass.
7: And your weather forecast, plenty of clouds for the next couple of days. In fact, through Thursday, highs during the day with the upper 60s, overnight lows in the mid-50s. And for Friday, right before the 4th of July holiday, it starts to warm up, partly sunny and a high near 74. Right now in Seattle, it's cloudy and 64.
6: It's 5:35. A parasite commonly found in foxes and coyotes has shown up in the Pacific Northwest. It can infect your dogs and even you. Northwest News Radio's Lillian James with the story.
9: The parasite known as fox tapeworm is common in parts of Europe, Asia, and northern North America. But according to WSU Insider, researchers at Washington State University are finding more instances in local animals. This past May, it was identified in a fox kid found on the WSU campus. In 2024, it was found in a Pullman squirrel and several dogs across the PNW. And a March study found it's widespread in coyotes across the Puget Sound area. The disease caused by the parasite can take up to years to develop and usually isn't noticed until significant liver damage has occurred. Researchers suggest avoiding contact with feces and preventing dogs from eating wildlife. Lillian James, Northwest News Radio.
7: West Nile virus has been detected in mosquitoes in central Washington. Yesterday, a positive test result was confirmed in a group of mosquitoes collected in the Moses Lake area. Earlier this month, the virus was also reported in Benton and Yakima counties. So far, there have been no reports of any people or domestic animals infected this year. Officials are urging residents to reduce breeding sites by removing standing water.
6: A fish and wildlife officer got more than he bargained for when he encountered some crab harvesters on the beach earlier this month. Northwest News Radio's Rich Johnson reports.
10: First two, then four people were taking crabs from a beach in Pacific County, and almost all of them were illegal and concealed. Here's a bit of what it sounded like from the officer's body camera.
11: Okay, so let's take the jacket off. I already got a jacket full of crab. What's that? Those are crab in there. I can see that they're crab. You know, the crab that are in your pants. Everybody's getting criminal tickets.
10: The officer asked the people six times if they had more crab, and each time they said no, and the officer kept finding crabs in custom pockets sewn into the clothing of the women. In all, the officer found 21 crabs, all but one either undersized or female. And then he wrote those tickets. Rich Johnson, Northwest News Radio.
7: A car maker brings back engineers to help the next generation of auto workers gear up towards the future. With your tech news, here's ABC's Mike Dubusky.
12: Ford has hired about 350 engineers, some of whom had been previously laid off after the company's artificial intelligence efforts fell short of the automaker's intended quality level. Bloomberg reports the new graybeard engineers, as they're known, will be used to train younger staff and help reprogram AI models. The numbers are in from last week's Amazon Prime Day, and it was a record breaker. Adobe says people spent $26.4 billion across the four-day sale, slightly higher than what they'd forecast. It marks a more than 9% increase over last year's Amazon Prime Day, which happened in July. And if you like streaming TV but hate how loud the commercials can be, California is doing something about it. Streaming services in the state are now banned from showing ads louder than the video content. The new law takes effect later this week and only applies to California for right now. With Tech Trends, I'm Mike Dubusky, ABC News.
3: Seattle on the world stage. Northwest News Radio is covering the World Cup. The crowds, the commute, the celebrations, and the impact across Western Washington. Here's Eric Heinz.
13: He's one of the most well-known soccer players to come from Washington. Casey Keller played his way from the fields of North Thurston High School to a starting spot as goalkeeper on the U.S. World Cup team. As a four-time participant, he played in the sport's top tournament in 1990, 1998, 2002, and 2006. He was honored as a Royal Brougham Sports Legend Award winner at the 2026 Seattle Sports Star Awards. He was asked by host Ross Fletcher about his biggest moments.
14: I mean, the 1-0 win against Brazil, which is still the only time the U.S. has ever beaten Brazil. Thank you. And
15: well, 15 saves that night.
14: Something crazy. And then the match against Italy in the 2006 World Cup, where we had two red cards, they had a red card, and we were the only team to take a point off of the eventual champions. So that was a lot of fun.
13: After a career in Europe, he signed with the hometown Sounders as the club was elevated to Major League Soccer in 2009. Seasons later, he faced a larger and more fierce opponent.
14: And I just wanted to make sure I wasn't having a big problem that was going to keep me off the pitch before I signed for my 20th year. And I went in, I got an MRI, doc called, said, look, your hip's fine, but we need you to go back to the hospital and get a biopsy because, you know, eventually I was diagnosed with non-Hodgkin's lymphoma right before I started my final season.
13: He played the 2011 MLS season but kept his diagnosis private.
14: I went 8 years before I had to start treatment. I had a really crazy, difficult treatment plan. I went, I think, 13 different treatments to limited number of success to then finally, I was one of the first people this new drug was given to after FDA approval. And I've now partnered with Bristol Myers Squibb to promote a drug called Breyanzi that basically saved my life.
13: Today, Keller's been in remission since 2021.
14: I'm now 5 years in remission and enjoying that. So, yeah, it was kind of not exactly the little twist that I was expecting when I was looking to sign that final 20th season to have to deal with, you know, going to preseason, having a scan to see if I could start the season, then halfway through the season, seeing if I could finish the season. But out the other side and enjoying it.
13: He and his wife, Kristen, live on Mercer Island, and he's still involved with the sport, working with ESPN as part of its soccer coverage. Covering the World Cup in Seattle, Eric Heintz, Northwest News Radio.
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7: I was about to say, of course, there is another match tomorrow here in Seattle. This is the round of 32 teams. Belgium versus Senegal, and that game tomorrow is going to be at 1 p.m. So you definitely want to plan accordingly, especially if you're going to take public transportation.
6: So that game's at 1 o'clock. Yeah. Tomorrow at 5, Team USA is playing Bosnia and Herzegovina. I believe that's the one that's down at SoFi.
7: California, yep.
6: So if they win that game, I think there's a good chance they come back here for that July 6th next Monday match when they're playing in the round of 16. So that's kind of what we're... Big day tomorrow. If you love soccer, if you're not swept up in this FIFA thing, tomorrow's a good day to get on it. Get on the bandwagon.
7: Absolutely. And, so fingers crossed for USA tomorrow, but also tomorrow should be fun once again here in Seattle.
6: Right here.
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16: This is a Bloomberg Money Minute. Wall Street begins the second half of 2026 today with quite a bit to show for the first half. Year to date, the Dow is up nearly 9%. S&P 500 is up 9.5% on the year. NASDAQ up nearly 13%. Among stocks to watch when the market breaks out of the gate this morning, Eli Lilly, maker of top-selling GLP-1 drug Zepbound, as the ranks of people taking it looks to swell now that Medicare is covering GLP-1 drugs starting today. One of the big categories of stocks helping boost the market in recent days has been airline stocks, locking in double-digit percentage gains for the just-finished month as jet fuel prices fall and Americans keep taking to the skies. This spring's collapse of Spirit Airlines took seats out of the rotation and helped drive up airfares across the industry. But price relief is coming for customers at just the right time. Shares of Delta and United opened today at all-time highs. 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
6: Well, let's find out what's happening out there. Andy, plenty of delays across the region.
2: Yeah, our commuters are in still pretty rough shape, especially on the southbound side of I-5 from Everett to Seattle. You're still dealing with about a 60-minute drive time and about a 50-minute drive time in between Seattle and Tacoma. But the good news is we cleaned up that earlier problem in Federal Way. However, still dealing with the one in Des Moines, I-5 southbound at Highway 516. Right shoulder is where you're going to find it. Hopefully that will be cleaned up too. But yeah, you're still got about a 9-minute delay anywhere thing from 405 down to Highway 516. Rush hour delay is still pretty severe on southbound 405, still dealing with about a half-hour drive time, Bellevue to Tukwila. Had a little minor accident approaching Southeast 8th Street, but it was minor. They cleared that scene, and about a 7-minute delay from 520 down to 8th Street. But like I said, about a 30-minute drive time between Bellevue and Tukwila. You got about a 25-minute drive time on the northbound side between Bellevue and Linwood, with about 6 or 7 minutes worth of delays still lingering through there. Westbound side of 90 Bridge, anywhere from Mercer Island over to I-5, still dealing with about a 20-minute drive time. Getting a little bit better on the westbound side of the 520 bridge. You're only about a 15-16-minute drive time. And Highway 18, 90 down to Issaquah Hobart Road on the westbound side, still at about a 25-minute drive. In the Northwest News Radio Traffic Center, I'm Andy Bass.
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7: Let's see what's going to happen with our weather forecast. Meteorologist Shannon O'Donnell of Como News fills us in.
17: Well, hi there, everybody. The final commute of June, and we're heading into an overcast one. Temperatures running a good 10 to 12 degrees below the curve for most of us. Just low 60s for most of Puget Sound today because that cloud cover is so stubborn. A little bit of Mr. Drizzle leaking out of the low overcast into the first morning of July. Should start to brighten and warm, though, just in time for the 4th as we head into the weekend. In the Como 4 Weather Center, I'm meteorologist Shannon O'Donnell.
7: Right now, in Bremerton, it's cloudy and 63. Puyallup was 63. Tacoma, cloudy and 64. Same thing here in Seattle and 64.
6: 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Moving on to a new team next season. 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
18: LeBron James will play next season, but he won't be playing for the Lakers. His agent told ESPN the four-time MVP informed the Lakers of his decision ahead of the start of today's free agency. James spent 8 seasons with the Lakers and led them to the 2020 championship. The 41-year-old averaged just under 21 points and played in 60 games last season. He's played for a record 23 seasons in the NBA. In the WNBA, the Storm have won 2 games in a row at home and look to take that momentum on the road. They'll play the Phoenix Mercury on Thursday. The Mariners are back at T-Mobile Park tonight in their second game against the Angels. They won last night's Bark in the Park game 6-2, but still remain just short of the Rangers in the AL West. Fans hoping to catch the final 2 FIFA World Cup matches here in Seattle might find tickets a little bit more affordable, though prices remain well above those seen in prior tournaments. Resale prices for tomorrow's round of 32 match between Belgium and Senegal have dropped in recent days, with the least expensive seats starting around $300, while seats for Monday's round of 16 match remain significantly higher as the possibility looms of the United States returning to Seattle for the round of 16 should they win tomorrow night's matchup against Bosnia and Herzegovina at Levi Stadium in Santa Clara. With sports, Zach Wildfang, Northwest News Radio.
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6: 551 here at Northwest News Radio. I'm Aaron Wright, along with Marina Rockinger. Canada's Prime Minister and British Columbia's Premier are among those offering condolences to the families of six people who are missing and presumed dead in the weekend sinking of a charter boat. It happened in rough waters in the Metro Vancouver area. Four others on the boat were rescued. Authorities say that none of the 10 people on board were wearing life jackets.
7: Meanwhile, five people escaped injury when their boat sank near BC's Gulf Island on Monday. A passing jet skier told the people that their boat was sinking. Other boats nearby rescued those on board and nobody was hurt.
6: Two men learned their prison sentences after they stole more than $600,000 from ATMs across Western Washington. Here's Northwest News Radio's Eric Hines.
22: Carlos Padron and Audrey Torrealba, both Venezuelans, stole $277,000 from two ATMs in Olympia and nearly $400,000 from two more at the UW Husky Building and UW Medical Center in July of 2024. All four ATMs belong to the Washington State Employees Credit Union. Prosecutors say as part of a criminal gang, they opened the ATMs, removed hard drives, and installed malware that forced the ATMs to dispense large amounts of cash. Padron and Torrealba were sentenced to 6.5 years in prison. They must also pay more than $1.5 million in restitution. Eric Hines, Northwest News Radio.
7: Parents here in Washington are bearing a greater burden of paying for child care than parents in most other states. Washington now ranks as the fifth most expensive state in the nation for child care. Wallet Hub's analysis lists Nebraska as the most expensive, followed by California, New York, and Oregon ahead of Washington. 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Single parents pay a whopping 41% of their income for daycare. There is help available from the state, which offers free or low cost child care through its Working Connections Child Care Subsidy Program.
6: It's 5:53.
23: 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It's a Summer Nights at the Pavilion concert with Groove Nation, playing top 40 hits tonight at the Pavilion at Fort Steilacoom Park, right after the Lakewood Farmers Market. It's a Grateful Dead jam night at the 1928 Taproom and Grill in Shoreline. The Seattle Jams and Open Mics group says bring your guitar, bass, or voice to jam out on classic Dead tunes. The strings are already tuned, the bows already moving at the Festival of the American Fiddle Tunes in Port Townsend. This week's workshops culminate with performances at Fort Worden State Park all day Saturday. Plan your park visit now for this weekend. It's a National Parks Free Day all weekend long for the 4th of July. Park entrance fees are waived. This includes Mount Rainier, Olympic National Park, and the North Cascades. just check the pet policy before you go. That's my list. I'm Denise Whitaker on Northwest News Radio.
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6: Those delays getting any better, Andy?
2: In some areas, yes, but we're working a brand new problem in Linwood, I-5 northbound right at Highway 524, Alderwood Mall Parkway. We got the right lane blocked off with an accident seen through there. 45-minute drive time in between Seattle and Everett with about 18 minutes worth of delays, but that number is going to grow with that right lane blocked off in Linwood. Still dealing with an hour drive time on the southbound side of I-5 from Everett to Seattle with about 33 minutes worth of delays. Officials still on scene of that earlier problem in Des Moines on I-5 southbound right at Highway 516. Still got about a 45-minute drive time in between Seattle and Tacoma and about a 35-minute drive time on the southbound side of the Valley Freeway 167 in between Renton and Sumner. In the Northwest News Radio Traffic Center, I'm Andy Bass.
23: Our weather forecast, cloudy. It will remain cloudy until Thursday and Thursday night, actually. Highs during the day in the upper 60s, overnight lows in the mid-50s. But then Friday, it looks like partly sunny and a high near 74. Right now, it is cloudy in Puyallup at 63 degrees. Tacoma reporting 64. Kent with 62. Bellevue has 64 and plenty of clouds. And right here in Seattle, cloudy and 64 degrees.
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6: A number of important decisions coming down from the Supreme Court today. The first, dealing with a ban on transgender athletes. What it means for athletes here in Washington.
13: From ABC News, I'm Dave Packer. Today, the Supreme Court struck down President Trump's executive order attempting to end birthright citizenship. Louisiana Democratic Congressman Troy Carter.
14: The history and the gravity of this moment should not be lost on any of us. Make no mistake about it. Today's victory does not mark the end of this fight. It marks the beginning of the next one.
13: Just this afternoon, House Speaker Mike Johnson said Republicans might introduce legislation through Congress to limit who can claim American citizenship. Also today, the court upheld laws in roughly half states that prohibit transgender girls and women from playing in their public school and college sports teams. Outrage in Lexington, Kentucky, where a vacation Bible school staged a mock shooting. ABC's Pierre Thomas.
15: Three individuals dragging a man to the pulpit appearing to be armed. Then the sound of mock gunfire from airsoft rifles. The children heard chanting. Pastor Dwayne Walker defending the scene, saying it was symbolic of killing the devil.
16: I'll be honest with you, if I could kill the devil every day and raise him up and kill him again, I'd do it.
15: But Kathy Crow, a volunteer with the Kentucky chapter of Moms Demand Action, expressing outrage, saying Vacation Bible School and our churches should be safe spaces for children. The pastor acknowledging that some may have been offended.
16: I'm sorry that it did.
13: Big changes are coming to the federal student loan system that will impact millions starting July 1st. It affects the Save Repayment Plan.
28: What it might mean, especially for some lower income borrowers, is that their monthly student debt payments will be higher. The other really big change here is that we're going to see new caps on how much people can borrow for graduate degrees.
13: ABC's Elizabeth Schulze. Intense heat for millions of the Midwest and Great Lakes. At a Chicago farmer's market, Preston Bailey of John Bailey's Honey Bee Wax Candles had to keep his products cool so they didn't melt.
29: My dad's hammered into me that it's rain or shine, we come out no matter what the weather.
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13: LeBron James will join a new team for the upcoming NBA season. ESPN senior NBA writer Brian Windhorst says one team is pursuing him aggressively.
32: I do believe that the Warriors want LeBron James, and I do believe that they worked with Draymond Green in this contract to make LeBron James an offer. What I don't know is whether they will be able to execute and get that done, and they're going to try to get that done today.
13: LeBron can't sign with a new team until July 6th. Two federal agencies are investigating a series of incidents in the same airspace Monday.
33: The first involved a JetBlue aircraft that hit a drone as it approached New York's JFK.
34: You said you collided?
35: Yep,
0: It hit us right above the cockpit.
1: The plane landed safely, but the FBI wants to know who was operating that drone. A few hours later, a helicopter pilot radioed JFK controllers about a near miss.
0: It was just one of the remote-controlled airplanes, a big one at 500 feet.
1: The FAA is looking into that incident. All the audio from ATC.com. Jim Ryan, ABC News.
13: The International Skating Union lifting its ban on Russian skaters, allowing them to return to World Championships and Grand Prix events for the first time since the Ukraine invasion. They'll have to compete as neutral athletes. Pope Leo made his first major appointment of a woman to the Holy See hierarchy, promoting Italian sister Alexandra Smirelli to head the Vatican office for responsible for migrants, the environment, and development. Dave Packer, ABC News.
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6: Now, today's Supreme Court decisions will affect Washington and the latest on a central Washington wildfire. We've got those stories next, but first, a look at the roadways with Andy Bass.
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6: Plenty of delays. Is it getting any better, Andy?
2: It is in some areas, Aaron, but we got a big problem going on the northbound side of I-5 in Linwood, right at Highway 524, Alderwood Mall Parkway. We got two right lanes blocked off through there, and you're pretty much stopped from 185th Street up to that scene, which is about a 20-minute delay, and like I said, about an hour travel time in between Seattle and Everett. Still got an hour travel time on the southbound side from Everett to Seattle with no reports of accidents or disabled vehicles. Still dealing with some heavy rush hour delays, maybe a lot of people headed to the game. 35-minute delay through there. Most of that is just south of 522 as you make your way down into the Mercer area. We got about a 40-minute drive time on the southbound side of I-5 from Seattle to Tacoma. That's getting a little bit better. Got that accident in Des Moines off to the right shoulder right at Highway 516. Should be just about wrapped up. And then from Tacoma down to Olympia is about a 28-minute drive time. So you're actually back to normal in the South Sound. The southbound side of the Valley Freeway, you're still dealing with about a 28-minute drive time from Renton to Sumner, so 9 minutes worth of delays still lingering through there. You're back to posted speeds on the northbound side from Sumner to Renton. Highway 18 from 90 down to Issaquah Hobart Road is starting to thin out, but you're dealing with maybe a 15-minute ride through there, so give yourself that extra bit. In the Northwest News Radio Traffic Center, I'm Andy Bass.
6: Thanks, Andy. Let's talk about this forecast. It's cloudy right now, and we'll get more cloudy as we get late in the evening. The low's around 54. Tomorrow, cloudy and 67. Outside right now, clouds across the region, 65 in Everett, 64 Tacoma, 61 in Kent, 63 right here in Seattle.
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6: .607 here at Northwest News Radio. Today, the United States Supreme Court ruled that states can ban transgender girls and women's from competing in school athletics. According to the justices, the ruling does not violate Title IX, a federal law that protects against sex-based discrimination for sports as it is based on biological sex. So what does this ruling mean for the state of Washington? According to the Washington Interscholastic Activities Association, the governing body for high school sports teams in Washington, current policies that allow transgender students to compete will remain in place. However, there is a ballot initiative this November that, if passed, would prohibit transgender girls from participating in girls' school sports and would require a student to provide documentation of gender at the time of birth. Meanwhile, the Trump administration's attempt to redefine birthright citizenship is shut down by the Supreme Court. Northwest News Radio's Austin Smith tells us one Seattle judge knew the action was unconstitutional all along.
3: The decision comes 6-3 after a year and a half of back and forth. But federal district judge John Kuhnauer needed maybe a minute and a half. According to the Seattle Times, the judge serving in Seattle for over four decades needed just a short briefing before saying definitively, and I quote, "This is a blatantly unconstitutional order." That Trump executive order was to define citizenship away from those born on American soil to undocumented parents. Stripping citizen status from 4,000 babies in Washington and 150,000 around the U.S. every single year. Austin Smith, Northwest News Radio.
6: Washington leaders reacting to the birthright citizenship ruling. State Attorney General Nick Brown supports the decision, saying in part, There is no hierarchy to American citizenship. King County Executive Girmay Zahalai also supports the decision, saying it rightfully upholds the law and rejects a baseless attack by the Trump administration. However, not everyone is happy. The Spokesman Review reporting Representative Michael Baumgartner says he's disappointed and is encouraging Congress to close that loophole. Washington joining a coalition of states in a lawsuit against the federal government over the Medicaid work requirement. Here's Northwest News Radio's Eric Heintz.
4: It was passed as part of last year's federal budget, but the rules were just set by the Department of Health and Human Services. Congress created exemptions for people with serious illness and disabilities, but the new rule uses the phrase medically frail, which is difficult to achieve. State Attorney General Nick Brown says it will leave many Washingtonians who can't work because of illness without Medicaid coverage. Eric Heintz, Northwest News Radio.
6: Several fires are burning across our state, and one of the newest has led to level 3 evacuation orders. Here's Northwest News Radio's Lillian James with the story.
5: The Lambden Fire is east of Wallula Junction in Walla Walla County. Watch duty reports it started yesterday as a vegetation fire and has now burned almost 13,000 acres. Several residents have been ordered to evacuate from their homes, and the Seattle Times reports smoke has caused several non-fatal car crashes. Two shelters are now open for those affected, and US 12 from milepost 308 to 320 is back open. Lillian James, Northwest News Radio.
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6: On the eve of another World Cup match in Seattle, a Northwest woman is speaking out about something much more powerful than soccer. Here's Northwest News Radio's Brian Calvert.
7: In many other countries around the world, they say football is life. Its universal appeal may have something to do with the teamwork it showcases, the sportsmanship it promotes, and the fact that so many of us have kicked a ball since we could run on 2 feet.
8: It's been really fun just seeing the community that's come together.
7: Darby Van Boven loves soccer, and she loves the fact the World Cup is being played right here in the Northwest and across the continent. The game has been part of her DNA since the British Columbian was a young girl kicking a ball inside the house, something her mom was definitely not a fan of.
8: You know, go outside and kick a soccer ball around because I was a little bit rambunctious.
7: She tells CTV News that back then, the game for her,
8: it was like all the endorphins and everything was, it was amazing.
7: Today, she still kicks around the ball, although her playing days have passed. She still appreciates soccer, but for a different reason. Reason she experienced firsthand in her college playing days. It was during one particular match when something went terribly wrong.
8: I couldn't close my eyes, and my eyes were drying out.
7: Her feet went numb first, then her legs. As she was taken off the pitch on a stretcher, the realization hit her like a dozen soccer balls all at once.
8: And I was completely paralyzed, couldn't move anything.
7: On her 22nd birthday, Darby was diagnosed with Guillain-Barré syndrome. This meant her dream of attending that year's FIFA Women's World Cup final in Vancouver was now going to be a sad memory. Or was it? When we're at our worst, it doesn't take much to bring us back from the brink. Little kindness goes a long way. And in Darby's case, it was two ICU nurses who weren't going to let Darby miss this opportunity.
8: Okay, this is FIFA. Yeah. You're going to go. We're going to make it happen.
7: And they did. The nurses raised money to transport Darby, all her medical gear, and Darcy's mom to the World Cup final, where Darby watched the U.S. women defeat Japan in front of a sold-out crowd.
8: It was really cool.
7: It wasn't long after that that Darby left the hospital on her own two legs. In the decades since, she's become a physiotherapist, helping others rehabilitate their bodies. And as she watches this year's World Cup matchup, she's tuned in to something beyond teamwork and sportsmanship. She's actually watching for kindness.
8: Just, like, overwhelming. Oh, the generosity of people is, like, still brings me to tears.
7: She's not alone in loving the positive interactions between locals and those visiting from elsewhere. And she's touched by the humanity shown by strangers outside the stadium. For Darby, the World Cup will always rekindle memories of how soccer has always been a part of her life in the good times and the not-so-good times. Having the World Cup here in the Northwest seems to make a more profound impact on her heart.
8: To be kind, regardless, is, I think, a really big gift that we can give each other.
7: Maybe soccer is more than a game. Soccer is life. Darby Van Boven challenges you to make the most of the stage we're on right now. Because when kindness is the goal, we'll score a victory every time. Brian Calvert, Northwest News Radio.
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6: Let's talk about how we did in the markets today. The Dow Jones closing up 136 points. The S&P 500 up 59 points. The NASDAQ up 394 points. It's 614.
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6: And we got some real trouble out there for our drivers on I-5 northbound near Linwood. Andy, what's the latest?
2: Yeah, officials are still on scene of that earlier crash right at Highway 524 Alderwood Mall Parkway. The good news that all lanes have been just reopened and everything is off to the right shoulder of that accident scene. Still dealing with about a 50-minute drive time on I-5 northbound in between Seattle and Everett. About 20 minutes worth of delays, and most of that is in between 185th Street and Highway 524 where that accident scene is. On the southbound side, they're getting a little bit better, but still dealing with about a 56-minute drive time in between Everett and Seattle with about 30 minutes worth of delays, and then about a 37-minute drive time on the southbound side from Seattle down to Tacoma. Still got officials on the scene of that earlier problem in Des Moines on Highway 516. Everything is still off to the right shoulder and should be just about wrapped up, maybe causing a minute or two of delay as people pass by it. Got a 30-minute drive time on the southbound side of the Renton Freeway, of the Valley Freeway in between Renton and Sumner, 167 with about 9 minutes worth of delays, and then between Ellingson Road and Highway 161 is where you're going to find that. Normal rush hour delays on 90 in between on Highway 18 in between 90 and Issaquah Hobart Road are thinning down very nicely, dealing with maybe a 10-11 minute drive time through there. In the Northwest News Radio Traffic Center, I'm Andy Bass.
6: 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And let's find out what's happening in your forecast with meteorologist Shannon O'Donnell of Como News.
9: Well, happy final day of June, everybody. The new month is knocking on the door, and so is a slow warm-up. Still clouds and sprinkles off and on for the next couple of days. Temperatures just running into the low to the mid-60s as we kick off July. But we should open up the skies with a little bit more of that color blue just in time for the third. By the fourth, mid-70s with early clouds and afternoon sunshine. A nice holiday here expected around much of Puget Sound. In the Como 4 Weather Center, I'm meteorologist Shannon O'Donnell.
6: Outside right now, 65, cloudy in Everett, 60 down in Olympia. That's as cool as you'll find it right now. 64 in Tacoma, 65 in Bellevue. That's our hot spot. 63 cloudy right here in Seattle. The World Cup returns to Seattle tomorrow. 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
10: Senegal and Belgium will square off at Lumen Field tomorrow in the second-to-last World Cup game held here in Seattle. That round of 32 match will be at 1 o'clock ahead of the U.S.-Bosnia-Herzegovina match at 5 p.m. held in downtown Santa Clara. The Iranian national team has left North America, departing from its World Cup home in Mexico following a tournament marked by repeat disagreements with U.S. officials, flashes of athletic brilliance, and ultimately disappointment over barely missing out on advancing beyond the group stage. The team concluded their World Cup run here in Seattle with a 1-1 draw against Egypt after a no-goal decision against Iran. The players took off today from an airport in Tijuana to return to a homeland still in the grips of unresolved conflict with Israel and the United States, though their fans say they should be proud. Mohamed Medeiros, a 38-year-old Iranian-American, traveled from San Diego to Tijuana to bid the team farewell. He told the Associated Press, "I think even though they lost, it gave people a sense of hope." And today, the deciding goal was scored in the 86th minute to advance Norway as they won a knockout game at the World Cup for the very first time in their nation's history. They'll advance to the round of 16 with a 2-1 victory over the Ivory Coast. This is Norway's fourth World Cup appearance. They'll move on to play five-time champion Brazil in the round of 16 on Sunday in New Jersey. With sports, Zach Wildfang, Northwest News Radio.
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6: 621 here at Northwest News Radio. I'm Aaron Wright. Thanks for listening. One of the hot topics of discussion during the FIFA Men's World Cup has been the price of tickets. We are on the eve of Seattle hosting another match, and so far tickets have been out of the price range for many. On Ticketmaster, for example, the lowest price for tomorrow's match between Belgium and Senegal at Seattle Stadium, $612 a ticket. Yikes. But if you shop around, visit a site like SeatGeek, you can find one for as low as $446. There are also a lot of last-minute deals on sites like Seat Sidekick, where you can find people trying to unload their tickets at the last minute. Prices will vary dramatically as we get closer to kickoff. The tech sector has given an economic boost to our state. 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
17: Washington's economy grew 4.5% in the first quarter, due largely to the tech industry. That's the highest growth rate in the U.S., just ahead of California. The U.S. Bureau of Economic Analysis notes that Washington ranked number 41 in the fourth quarter of last year and number 45 the quarter before that. Rob Smith with Formidable Media for Northwest News Radio.
6: The nationwide demand for craft beer may be slowing, but our state's largest craft brewery is expanding. Georgetown Brewing recently bought a building across the street from their tap room in its signature neighborhood just north of Boeing Field. While nationwide craft beer production fell by 4% last year, Georgetown has increased production by 4%. Georgetown Brewing produces more beer than any other craft brewery in Washington and is ranked 15th nationwide. Big changes coming to the federal student loan system that will impact millions starting tomorrow. ABC's Elizabeth Schulze tells us how it will impact borrowers.
16: We're going to see new caps on how much people can borrow for graduate degrees. And this has been one that's caused some controversy when you're thinking about what these limits are. For graduate students pursuing a master's degree in most fields, it's going to be a $100,000 limit. A lot of people saying education is so expensive, that doesn't cover it. But the education department says this is a way to incentivize costs for education to try to go down.
6: The major overhaul follows President Trump's signature tax law, the Working Families Tax Cuts Act, that passed last year to limit the amount of debt a grad student can take on. It also requires about 7 million borrowers enrolled in that program to switch to a new plan to pay back their loans. It's 6:24.
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6: And let's find out what's happening on the roadways with Andy Bass.
2: Well, unfortunately, Aaron, I got some bad news in Renton. 405 northbound right at Highway 169 Maple Valley Road. We got an accident blocking two left lanes through there. Tukwila to Bellevue is a 40-minute ride with about 30 minutes worth of delay. So you can just see how busy that is because of that accident scene. So allow yourself extra time to work your way through that. You're still dealing with a 25-minute drive time on the southbound side from Bellevue down to Tukwila.

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1: If checking messages seems automatic, a small gadget called Brick may help people reclaim attention. Users tap a phone-sized block to make selected apps unavailable. TechCrunch reports that the device works through physical interaction rather than relying on willpower alone. Owners choose which apps disappear and when they return. The idea sounds simple, but creating friction around endless scrolling may reduce screen habits that steal time from family, hobbies, exercise, and other meaningful parts of everyday life for many busy adults and distracted teens who are seeking calmer routines and constant notifications. I'm Ken Chester.
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5: ABC News, I'm Dave Packer. Today, the Supreme Court struck down President Trump's executive order attempting to end birthright citizenship. Louisiana Democratic Congressman Troy Carter.
6: The history and the gravity of this moment should not be lost on any of us. Make no mistake about it. Today's victory does not mark the end of this fight. It marks the beginning of the next one.
5: Also today, the court upheld laws in roughly half the states that prohibit transgender girls and women from playing on their public school and college sports teams. The death toll from Venezuela's devastating earthquakes has climbed to nearly 2,000 people. Major changes coming for millions of Americans and their federal student loan plans. Starting July 1st, the Trump administration putting an end to a Biden-era repayment program. It means that borrowers will have to switch to new plans. An intense heat wave with triple-digit temperatures for millions in the Midwest and Great Lakes. That heat misery now moving to the eastern United States. This is ABC News.
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7: The Supreme Court's ruling on transgender athletes doesn't change Washington policies yet. The Washington Interscholastic Activities Association says current policies that allow transgender students to compete will remain in place. But there is a ballot initiative this November that, if passed, would prohibit transgender girls from participating in girls' sports. Meanwhile, the Supreme Court's birthright citizenship ruling, seeing mostly positive reaction throughout Washington. State Attorney General Nick Brown supports the decision, while Representative Michael Baumgartner says he's disappointed. Washington has joined a coalition of states in a lawsuit against the federal government over the Medicaid work requirement. State Attorney General Nick Brown says it will leave many Washingtonians who can't work because of illness without Medicaid coverage. 9 fires burning across Washington, the Lambden Fire in Walla Walla County having the largest impact, sparking several Level 3 go-now evacuations in the area. It's 6:32, and we turn now to some stories you haven't heard this hour. The Department of Social and Health Services notifying thousands of clients after a former employee was accused of improperly accessing personal information. Here's Jeff Pogula.
8: DSHS says an internal investigation in March found the employee viewed client records for reasons unrelated to the job. The agency says the records included names, dates of birth, social security numbers, and program enrollment information. DSHS says there's no evidence the employee accessed diagnoses, test results, treatments, claims, or chart notes. But the agency says 8,600 records were accessed and notification letters are being mailed out to those affected. Jeff Pogula, Northwest News Radio.
7: Some homeowners could get protection from overzealous real estate prospectors who offer to buy their homes. 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
9: Seattle City Councilmember Dion Foster proposes a do not solicit list that homeowners could join if they feel harassed on offers on their home. If passed, it would be considered an unfair housing practice to contact anyone on the list with offers to buy or help sell their property. Foster says it would also prevent exploitation of those who may not fully understand the value of their home. Anyone who breaks the rule would be fined $1,000, with each subsequent violation a $2,000 fine. Still to be worked out as how solicitations and who is behind them could be tracked. Eric Heintz, Northwest News Radio.
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7: Well, let's find out what's happening on the roadways with Andy Bass.
10: Well, Aaron, unfortunately, we're still dealing with a number of issues out there. Linwood, that accident still off to the right shoulder of I-5 northbound right at Highway 524, Alderwood Mall Parkway. You got about a 35-minute drive time, Seattle to Everett, with about 10 minutes worth of delays. Renton, some better news, 405 northbound right at Highway 169, Maple Valley Road. That accident's been pushed off to the left shoulder. However, you're still dealing with about a 33-minute drive time and about 23 minutes worth of delays anywhere from Highway 181 up to Maple Valley Road is about 23 minutes worth of delays through there. Highway 516 on the southbound side of I-5 in Des Moines, that earlier accident, just the officials writing up some paperwork, not really causing that much of a slowdown. You're almost back to normal in between Seattle and Tacoma with about a 34-minute drive time. Got an accident on the northbound side of I-5 in Lakewood being reported right near Bridgeport Way. You got the right lane blocked off through there. You got some heavy traffic from Gravelly Lake Road up through there. Maybe a 3 to 5 minute delay, but watch out for that accident scene. Normal rush hour delays have wound down very nicely throughout the rest of the area. Highway 18 in between 90 and Issaquah-Hobart Road is back to normal. Same thing with the southbound side of the Valley Freeway. In the Northwest News Radio Traffic Center, I'm Andy Bass.
7: Thanks, Andy. We got clouds on the way tonight. We already got clouds right now. There's more coming, I promise. Lows around 54. Tomorrow, we're mostly cloudy. Highs climbing to 67, so slightly warmer than what we saw today. Tomorrow night, clouds and a low of 54. So pretty much the same thing. Copy and paste what you saw today, tomorrow, and Thursday, too. In fact, it won't be till Friday till things start to change around here. 65 cloudy outside right now in Everett, 64 in Tacoma, 61 in Kent. That's as cool as you'll find it. 65 in Bellevue, 63 cloudy right here in Seattle. It's 636. West Nile virus has been detected in Washington mosquitoes. The positive result was confirmed yesterday in a group of mosquitoes collected June 23rd in the Moses Lake area. Earlier this month, the virus was also reported in Benton and Yakima counties. So far, there have been no reports of any people or domestic animals infected this year. Researchers at Washington State University are warning of a potentially dangerous parasite. Northwest News Radio's Lillian James reports.
11: It's typically carried by foxes and coyotes and has just recently become established in the Pacific Northwest. The parasite is commonly known as fox tapeworm and can infect domestic dogs and sometimes even humans. This past May, it was identified in a fox kit found on the WSU campus. In 2024, it was found in a Pullman squirrel and several dogs across the PNW. And a March study found it's widespread in coyotes across the Puget Sound area. WSU Insider reports it's common in parts of Europe, Asia, and northern North America. The disease caused by the parasite can take up to years to develop and usually isn't noticed until significant liver damage has occurred. Researchers suggest avoiding contact with feces and preventing dogs from eating wildlife. Lillian James, Northwest News Radio.
7: To paraphrase a very old joke, that was a crab in his pants, and he was not happy that a Department of Fish and Wildlife officer noticed. We get the story with Northwest News Radio's Rich Johnson.
12: The body camera carried by a Fish and Wildlife officer told the story.
13: They were wearing, like, body suits that had crab, like, tucked into them and sewn into their jackets.
12: Of encountering four people in Pacific County in mid-June who were gathering crabs and stuffing them into pockets and custom-made hiding spots inside their clothes. The officer says the people gave up some of the crabs, then denied having any more, and the officer quickly discovered that was not true. Two of the four people had 21 crabs concealed on their bodies, 19 of which were undersized and one that was female. All four were issued criminal citations. Rich Johnson, Northwest News Radio.
7: Well, there's one important thing people on GLP-1s can't forget to overlook. Here's ABC's Michelle Franzen.
14: Combining diet and exercise with GLP-1s may be the winning recipe for long-term weight loss success, according to researchers from Mass General Brigham. GLP-1s can help tip the bathroom scale in your favor, but they can also cause muscle loss. Losing muscle may weaken your strength, reduce mobility, and increase risk of injury. Adequate hydration, protein intake, and exercise habits that include muscle strengthening can combat this. Muscle burns more energy than fat, which is better for long-term weight control. In the end, GLP-1s are a powerful tool. The real transformation still comes from how you eat, move, and live. With this Medical Minute, I'm Michelle Franzen.
7: It's 6:39.
15: It's time for Northwest 250, celebrating local history as America marks its 250th. Here's Felix Bunnell.
16: At a 4th of July picnic in 1854, a man named Thomas Mercer laid out an enduring vision for Seattle. Thomas Mercer was from Ohio. He arrived in the Northwest in 1853. At that 1854 picnic, Mercer gave a visionary speech. He proposed the name Lake Washington after recently created Washington Territory. He then suggested naming Lake Union because it would help unite Puget Sound and Lake Washington through a system of canals and locks. The lake names were adopted right away, but the project to connect salt and fresh water would take a little longer, exactly 63 years after Mercer's speech on July 4th, 1917. That's today's Northwest 250. I'm Felix Bunnell.
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7: The U.S. Supreme Court handed down some major rulings today, most notably a decision in the birthright citizenship case. Northwest News Radio's Jeff Poggiolo with the details from ABC News legal analyst Royal Oaks.
8: When the oral arguments were happening in front of the justices, just based on the questioning, even from the conservative justices, they seemed unlikely to allow Trump to overturn birthright citizenship.
17: Great news for about 250,000 kids a year who are born in the U.S. and whose parents, neither one of them is a legal citizen. So the majority was Chief Justice Roberts plus Amy Coney Barrett and then the three liberals. So it was a 5-4 decision. In that sense, the dissent from Thomas, Alito, and Gorsuch. Bottom line is they say that when you look at the Constitution, what it says is if you are born in the U.S., you are a citizen unless you're subject to the jurisdiction of some other country. And presumably the justices said that has to do with kids of ambassadors and kids of soldiers in active combat.
8: And we've talked over and over again over the years about Supreme Court decisions and court cases that seemed a little ambiguous, or there might be wiggle room. This one was pretty straightforward, it seems.
17: Yeah, that's right. And as you say, the tea leaves were pretty easy to read. The oral argument suggested that it was going to go this way. Now, the immediate reaction by the president was, well, Congress can fix this. It can just pass a law and get rid of birthright citizenship. A lot of others, even in the Republican Party, are saying, well, no, it really would require an amendment to the 14th Amendment to the Constitution. So we're probably not going to see that anytime soon.
8: And that would require not only Congress, but 3/5 of the states. And that is highly, highly unlikely. But some of the other rulings handed down, the other one that has some, I guess, not necessarily effects, but interest for here in Washington State, considering what's been going on, is the issue of transgender women and girls sports.
17: Yeah, 6-3 decision. The conservatives carried the day, three liberals dissenting. Essentially, the decision said that it's not a violation of the Equal Protection Clause of the 14th Amendment. It's not a violation of Title IX that helped turbocharge girls and women's sports. Instead, what the court said is that the states are free to pass laws that say, hey, if you want to compete in girls or women's sports, high school, college in this particular state, you better have woman on your birth certificate. Biological males need not apply.
8: And this basically was upholding states' rights, if I understand the ruling correctly.
17: Exactly. It is not a situation where the Supreme Court is saying that it is prohibited to allow biological males to compete in girls' sports. Instead, it's up to each state, and about half of the states right now have banned biological males from competing in girls' sports.
7: That's ABC News legal analyst Royal Oaks speaking with Northwest News Radio's Jeff Poggiolo.
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7: Now let's talk about how we did in the markets today. The Dow Jones up 136 points. The S&P 500 up 59 points. The NASDAQ closing in the green up 394 points. It's 644.
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7: And this has not been an easy evening commute. Andy, what's the latest?
10: No, it has not been, Aaron, but things are definitely improving in some areas, and a couple of earlier accidents are just about wrapped up. I-5 northbound right near Bridgeport Way in Lakewood, that accident was just cleared. You're still dealing with about a 30-minute drive time on the northbound side from Olympia to Tacoma. Renton had that problem, 405 northbound, right at Highway 169, Maple Valley Road. Everything is off to the left shoulder. Things are getting back to normal. You got about a 17-minute drive time from Tukwila to Bellevue with maybe 7 or 8 minutes worth of delay. delays behind that accident scene. And I-5 northbound at Alderwood Mall Parkway, that accident still off to the right shoulder, but a 31-minute drive time, maybe 5 or 6 minutes of delays as people pass by that. Still got about a 36-minute drive time on the southbound side of I-5 from Everett to Seattle, about 11 minutes worth of delays still lingering through there. And for the rest of the area, most of your rush hour delays have wound down very nicely. You might find a little bit on 405 north southbound between Bellevue and Tukwila, maybe 22 minutes worth of drive time and maybe 10 minutes worth of delays still lingering through there, but it is getting better. US 2, anywhere from 522 Lake City Way out to Freelands, that too is also back to normal. Same thing with Highway 18 between 90 and Issaquah Hobart Road. In the Northwest News Radio Traffic Center, I'm Andy Bass.
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18: Well, hi there, everybody. The final day of June, a little of that June gloom, and we say that with love, from the coast to the Cascades. Tucking us in, keeping us cool with highs just on either side of 60 today. That is a good 10 to 15 degrees below normal for this time of year. We will kick off the month of July with more of the same, cool with clouds and some patchy mist or drizzle, but we should warm and brighten just in time for the 4th America 250 with highs in the low to the mid-70s on Saturday. In the Como 4 Weather Center, I'm meteorologist Shannon O'Donnell.
7: Cloudy across the region tonight. 64 in Everett, 62 in Puyallup, 63 in Tacoma, 64 in Bellevue, 63 cloudy right here in Seattle. The M's back home tonight looking to climb back to the top of the division. Northwest News Radio Zach Wildfang has more.
19: The Mariners will play tonight in their second game against the Los Angeles Angels. They won last night's Bark in the Park matchup 6-2, but remain just short of the Rangers to lead the AL West. Major League Baseball's attempt to trademark one of the most popular phrases in the sport has been denied.
20: Play ball!
19: The U.S. Trademark and Patent Office rejected the league's bid to own play ball last week, saying the phrase is too commonplace. The MLB wanted to trademark the slogan for use on clothing. The league now has 3 months to ask the government to reconsider their ruling. And maybe a case that would have been helped by a trademark. A baseball oddity happening right now as the Dodgers play 3 games with the Athletics in West Sacramento. Both teams have a player named Max Muncy. But the similarities don't stop there. Last night, they both played third base and batted 7th for their respective teams. They were also both born on August 25th and drafted originally by the A's. The Dodgers' Max Muncy is 35 years old and was drafted back in 2012. The A's' Max Muncy is 23 years old and was drafted in 2021 out of Thousand Oaks High School. And in the World Cup, Norway defeated the Ivory Coast today, marking the country's first ever knockout round victory in what has been their 4th ever World Cup appearance. They'll now advance to play Brazil in the round of 16. With sports, Zach Wildfang, Northwest News Radio.
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7: 6:51 here at Northwest News Radio. I'm Aaron Wright. Thanks for listening. Two men who stole more than $600,000 from ATMs in our area are sentenced to 6.5 years in prison. Both men in the country illegally from Venezuela opened 4 ATMs, removed hard drives, and installed malware that forced the machines to dispense large amounts of cash. They stole $277,000 from 2 ATMs in Olympia and nearly $400,000 from 2 others in Seattle back in July 2024. The ATMs belong to the Washington State Employees Credit Union. Prosecutors say the two are part of a larger criminal gang that targets ATMs in the Northwest. Our state now ranks among the most expensive in the nation for child care. A single parent now paying nearly 35% of their income for early child care in our state and 41% for daycare. 2-income families paying 11 and 12%, according to WalletHub. Nebraska families paying the most, followed by California, New York, Oregon, and Washington, checking in at number 5. Republican Congressman Tom Keene Jr. of New Jersey is back in Washington, D.C. after months of absence. Before today, Keene didn't disclose publicly the details of why he was missing in Congress, only saying it was a medical issue. But today, on the House floor, Keene said he was hospitalized for depression. More now with ABC's Jay O'Brien, who says Keene missed nearly 150 votes while he was gone.
3: He's in a very difficult race for Republicans to hold on to. It's declared as one of those toss-up districts that could go really either way. What Speaker of the House Mike Johnson had said about the questions that had swirled around Keene about why wasn't this disclosed earlier that could come into play and have already come into play in some cases in his race is that if it were Johnson's personal decision, Johnson would have disclosed more details earlier.
7: It's 6:53.
24: I'm Brian Calvert with the Almanac. A look at what happened on this day in history. This day in 1953, the first Chevrolet Corvette rolled off the assembly line in Flint, Michigan. In 1967, Robert Lawrence Jr. selected as the first African-American astronaut. This date in 1979... One-hit wonder Anita Ward started a 2-week run at number 1 on the U.S. singles chart with Ring My Bell. 1992, on this date, the first pay bathroom opens in New York City. It cost you a quarter. 1994, the U.S. Figure Skating Association stripped Tanya Harding of the 94 National Championship for the attack on rival skater Nancy Kerrigan. In 2016, the IKEA Museum opens in the former first IKEA store in Sweden. And in 2022, Ketanji Brown Jackson sworn in as the first black woman on the Supreme Court. And this was the number 1 movie in the country on June 30th, 1989. Tim Burton's Batman starring Michael Keaton and Jack Nicholson. That's today's Almanac on Northwest News Radio.
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7: And a tough night for our drivers. Andy, how's it looking?
10: Yeah, it's getting better for sure. We are working one accident. You're going to find this in Renton on 405 northbound, right at Highway 169 Maple Valley Road. Everything is off to the left shoulder. Delays have thinned out very nicely. You got about a 15-minute ride from Tukwila to Bellevue, which is about 5 minutes worth of delays still lingering around because of that accident scene. So just give yourself that extra time to work your way through that. Still got about a 21-minute drive time on the southbound side of 405 from Bellevue to Tukwila with about 9 to 10 minutes worth of delays. So it's still pretty heavy through there. Normal rush hour delays have wound down very nicely on I-5 southbound, Everett to Seattle, 33-minute drive time, maybe 7 or 8 minutes worth of delays through there. And then if you continue from Seattle down to Tacoma, 32-minute drive time, and then about a 26-minute drive time from Tacoma to Olympia. Same thing with the northbound side. You are pretty much back to speed. Just be careful if you're out later tonight where overnight construction speeding fines are doubled. In the Northwest News Radio Traffic Center, I'm Andy Bass.
7: Thanks, Andy. More clouds on the way tonight. Your lows around 54. Tomorrow, cloudy. Highs nearing 67. Tomorrow night, cloudy and a low of 54. 63 cloudy in Seattle right now.
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17: From ABC News, I'm Dave Packer. The U.S. Supreme Court struck down President Trump's executive order that would end birthright citizenship. ABC's Stephen Portnoy has more from Washington.
18: In upholding the citizenship rights of all children born in the U.S., except those born to ambassadors, Chief Justice John Roberts points to what the drafters of the 14th Amendment said about the promise of citizenship to every freeborn person in this land. We keep that promise today, Roberts writes. Three of his fellow conservatives dissented, with Clarence Thomas expressing his view that neither the Constitution nor the law guarantee citizenship to people born in the U.S. if their parents aren't domiciled here.
17: In today's other rulings, the court upheld laws in roughly half the states that prohibit transgender girls and women from playing on their public school and college sports teams and struck down limits on party spending in federal elections. Progress reported on the Aspen Acres wildfire in Colorado despite having no containment. Pueblo County Sheriff Dave Lucero says evacuations remain in effect.
22: Winds have already begun to increase, and the forecast calls for stronger gusts along with the potential for thunderstorms. Those conditions can quickly change fire behavior, create new challenges for firefighters, and impact our suppression efforts.
17: Chicago is getting baked. The heat index over 100 degrees. Jeremy Strickland got an early run in before it got dangerously hot.
28: I do have asthma, so I try to become active earlier in the morning so that I can rest for the rest of the day.
17: The search continues for survivors buried in the rubble following those two strong earthquakes that shook Venezuela last week. ABC International correspondent James Longman.
29: Dozens of international crews are here not giving up, searching round the clock and sometimes finding the smallest survivors. This rescuer sharing a moment with the pup he saved before going right back to work.
17: The Associated Press has projected that incumbent Senator John Hickenlooper will win Colorado's Democratic primary for U.S. Senate. 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
17: Justice Department and 17 states have reached a settlement with three major egg producers over allegations that the companies illegally colluded to raise prices. The settlement requires the companies to pay $3.3 million and donate 53 million eggs. Court approval is needed. New Jersey Republican Congressman Tom Kaine Jr. returned to the House floor to explain why he's been absent for about 4 months battling depression.
32: As the over 48 million of my fellow Americans being treated for this illness have come to discover, there is no timeline for healing. There is no timeline for recovery. Only the work of getting better one day at a time.
17: Kane then left the Capitol quickly without answering questions. Ford is recalling some of its most popular SUVs.
0: Certain Fords and Lincolns could unexpectedly roll away if there's damage to the park system in the vehicle's transmission, the company says. That's why Ford is recalling 740,000 Lincoln Navigators and Aviators and Ford Explorers, Expeditions, and F-150 pickup trucks. According to the recall notice, 24 allegations of property damage and 9 injuries have resulted from the issue. Owners will be notified in August if their trucks are affected. Mike Dubusky, ABC News.
17: It's International Asteroid Day, established by the United Nations 10 years ago to better prepare Earth for dangerous impacts. Experts warn more needs to be done. Dave Packer, ABC News.
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1: On Tuesday, the United States Supreme Court ruled that states can ban transgender girls and women from competing in school athletics. According to the justices, this ruling does not violate Title IX, a federal law that protects against sex-based discrimination in sports, as it is based on biological sex. According to the Washington Interscholastic Activities Association, the governing body for high school sports teams in Washington, current policies that allow transgender students to compete will remain in place. However, there is a ballot initiative this November that, if passed, would prohibit transgender girls from participating in girls' school sports. Meanwhile, the Trump administration's attempt to redefine birthright citizenship is shut down by the Supreme Court. Northwest News Radio's Austin Smith tells us one Seattle judge knew the action was unconstitutional all along.
2: The decision comes 6-3 after a year and a half of back and forth, but federal district judge John Kuhnauer needed maybe a minute and a half. According to the Seattle Times, the judge serving in Seattle for over 4 decades needed just a short briefing before saying definitively, and I quote, "This is a blatantly unconstitutional order." That Trump executive order was to define citizenship away from those born on American soil to undocumented parents.
1: Washington leaders are reacting to that birthright citizenship ruling. State Attorney General Nick Brown supports the decision, saying in part, quote, "There is no hierarchy to American citizenship," end quote. However, not everyone is happy. The Spokesman Review reports Representative Michael Baumgartner says he's disappointed and is encouraging Congress to, quote, "close this loophole." Another mild day Wednesday with cloudy skies and highs around 70 with lows near 50. 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
19: It's the season, I think, Hong Kong, and definitely it's great to see both Joe and Tracy.
32: Thank you. Very nice of you to say. So why don't we start with this? You know, obviously, I feel like half the conversations are probably about AI these days. But within AI, Baidu is a full stack player, right? You have cloud, you have the application layer, you have your own chips, and of course your own model.
6: as the CFO, you might have to think about prioritization, et cetera. Is there one layer of the stack that you feel is a must-win for Baidu? When you think about resource allocation, is there a layer where it's like, okay, this is an area where we have to win?
19: Thank you so much. And I think you'll probably put the tough question in end, but I think it's probably the most difficult question to start with. So I think the very unique thing today is I think the entire AI has been shifting from infrastructure to applications and from model to agents. I think that's actually the backdrop. I think within that, frankly speaking, right now, it's very difficult to say at this moment which part is the must-have, because in my view, the chip is infrastructures. You need to have a great model to bridge the capability. The cloud is a deployment of that capability. And obviously, the monetization and all the ROI questions, especially for the people like me as CFO, we focus on that, is on the application layers. So without any of that, this ROI cannot work. So to answer your question, I think the key thing, if I have to pick one, is cloud.
6: Okay.
19: Because cloud at this moment is a platform. You can not only hosting Ernie, which is our own model, but also I can work here very open to hosting other models. And my chip, which connecting to my cloud platform, can also help on the inference. Because right now, the pre-training is important, but 80% of the incremental demand today on a token are inference related. I think this part of the full picture is what I want to emphasize, but you know, given a tough question, if I want to pick one as a student, A, B, C, D, I want to pick number C, which is my cloud.
8: I'm going to ask you a question which I think is going to become standard for financial journalists in the same way we ask about headcount and expansion plans. What's your token budget? Is it bigger than Joe's?
19: You mean the token?
8: The token budget for Baidu.
19: Yes.
8: Or how do you measure, I'll ask it in a slightly different way. How do you measure what you're gaining from your token spend? How do you measure productivity?
19: Yeah, sure. I want to categorize probably two buckets. One is we consume computing power to reach a higher level of technology standard. You know, the AGI, the how good model perform, and also how harness can be designed to deliver better results. So these are R&D efforts. However, as also a tech house, we also deliver those know-how to our external clients with different verticals. I think if I'm measuring our internal consumption of the token, I really want to look at how better and how efficient our technology can be developed. So that's on one side. However, on the other end, what I think the ROI is more relevant is how many real tasks that the OpenClaw and, for example, our own application called DoMate also is a real agents, human digit and other things, can do the task. So I think these two different measurements are important in a way that right now there are two things are better than last year. One is the foundation model getting much better. And number two is the framework, i.e. OpenClaw and other things, can link up the foundation model capability to the real world task, from chatting on something to doing something and completing on something. I think completion part of the tokens is more important today. And I think consumption internally, we actually encourage the people to do that. But think about that. Even last year or year before, everyone is actually beefing up the R&D budgets. I think that budget is always there. But the completion new task is more important.
6: But let me just press you on this question a little bit further. So let's say Tracy and I are, let's say we worked for Baidu in the same department, I don't know, some department of yours, would we have identical token budgets, or would you have one way of saying, you know what, Joe, Tracy is actually finding ways to get more value out of AI than you are, so I'm going to increase her budget? Like, do you make decisions like that, and do you have measurement techniques to see, like, this person really should get 10 times the token budget of another person because they have figured out how to get a lot of juice from the squeeze, so to speak?
19: You know, Joe, given the question asking, I think probably next time I give you more tokens.
6: Oh, yeah.
19: I think right now the technology evolved very fast. I think that's the beauty part of AI. So we don't want to constrain by ourselves by, before thinking through something, we just install a certain policy by saying, you know, these are the employees, we define the token number by the titles or the seniorities. I don't think that's the way it works.
6: Okay.
19: So I think we want to more open and more nimble in the way that given enough token to the individuals to empower their internal R&D efforts. But on the other end, we do have a lot of efforts to make sure the token costs become dramatically coming down. I think the cost is coming down very fast. Before you even think about getting a policy, maybe the unit cost is coming down half in like a few weeks. So we need to think about the speed and the cost and output efficiency, these three parameters as a package, not only on the number of tokens. That's one thing. On the other end, you feel very interesting facts. So right now, you know, we are recruiting a lot of younger talents today, even for Baidu, which is, you know, 20 plus years listed a public company.
6: Yeah.
19: So my feeling is, the kids actually getting smarter than people expected. So they will not waste the tokens you give to them. So they have a sensible judgment about what are the tasks they need to prioritize, because they're working on the agents and the models. The model actually helping them also prioritize all the tasks they have. So I think the power of the technology today is it is not only the tools. So that's actually the key concept I want to mention. It is not only a tool, it's a mindset. And the mindset become automatic and more intelligent. That if people can work on that well and have a new relationship with agents and with the model, some of the old questions we kind of struggle ourselves will be kind of diminished and less important.
8: Okay, so no token maxing at Baidu. But since you brought up talent, one thing I'm very curious about is we know the competition for the top engineers is so intense right now. And in the US, we see these headlines where engineers are treated like sports stars. Yeah. You know, they're being traded for millions of dollars or whatever. What is Baidu's pitch to top talent? Like, if you're trying to attract someone to the company, what is it you say to them that makes them want to work for Baidu versus another top tech firm?
19: Yes, great question. So let's bring a different perspective. I think, you know, we are a technology company. Previously, I think the priority is we empower our clients to be more intelligent. We give them more technology tools to help them to move from the, you know, the traditional IT to the cloud environment, you know, such as that. But right now, I think AI, especially for the big corporation like us, also change us as well. We need to think about the cultural change, organization change, not only as an organization and a company, but also how AI empower ourselves. So it's actually equally important to do something for a client versus think about new tools affecting ourselves. So Trace is right. I think there are a few things we're actually making a lot of different thinkings and some of the new initiatives. First of all, we're probably among a few companies in China still very open and even increasing the campus recruiting and the focus on the younger talents. And number two, recently we also tasked the senior people not only look at, you know, the current reporting structure, but also in the real mentor relationship with the younger growing piece of the human capital in a company. But more importantly, I think it's really about giving people more autonomy to work in a company. So more trust and more autonomy and give them more real work. And, you know, there's a one concept called a one-person company, right? So we are very happy to working with one-person company because they actually use our AI tool very nicely and they're willing to pay a lot of revenue to our products, given the quality. However, within the company, we also encourage people to be the one-person team so they can actually use the agents to work on a lot of internal tasks. So internally, we have this little tool called a Dudu, right? In Chinese, a very kind of nicky name, which is actually our internal kind of open cloud similar tools, and which actually enhancing people's efficiency. And to a point, I think, give me more people, more autonomy, more trust, and more room to grow and attracting new talents. I think equally all kind of very important to change ourselves, but also, you know, reporting lines and organization structure need to come with it to make sure that people can deliver the results. And the last note I want to mention, the key thing is that people see the application is important. They can work on the full stack in Baidu, which is very unique value in the China tech space.
6: You know, it just occurred to me, American companies are kind of becoming more Chinese in the sense that they're doing more vertical integration. Like, that's sort of a long history here of sort of the whole thing. And now we see one of this phenomenon is that every American company, like, they want to even start designing and selling their own chips, their own silicon, which is something that you're doing. You have your own business and you've had it for a while. And I'm trying to wrap my head, like, what is the rationale? How much is it about just wanting to be able to control your own fate more? And so wanting to, like, control more of the supply chain versus having a chip that optimally aligns with the model that you're working on? Because those are distinct priorities. Yeah. So what is the real rationale for having custom silicon?
19: Yeah, I think thanks for the tech trend in the past kind of year and two. So if you look at entire computing power consumed, for example, last year, most of the consumptions actually relating to the pre-training of large foundation model. But right now, you know, many of them go into the inference and the computing tasks. And if you look at the different stacks, I think right now we are actually fitting to an incremental growing piece of the market, which is well-defined with a clear boundary, which is not focus on pre-training for a very super scale foundation model. However, the inference application is important. So to your point, I think our tier product supporting our cloud, focusing on the inference and application is a unique way of we see the positive network effects. I think that's where the area we want to invest. And also given the issue you mentioned, I think within that defined areas, we feel pretty confident regarding all the issues you mentioned. And because on the supply and demand side, we can find the good match within the emerging market category, within the inference and application markets.
8: How are you actually allocating capital? And then how are you actually, I guess, balancing that with returning capital at the same time to shareholders?
19: Yeah. So I call it impossible triangle. So I kind of scratch my head every few months, every few weeks, depends on, I also see the headline numbers on Bloomberg News with other peers as well. So sometimes I make a little bit kind of hesitating to make a statement, but I just want to tell the facts and tell the views. I want to separate them out.
6: Sure.
19: So in the recent quarter earnings, we mentioned we actually solved partially on this impossible triangles.
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1: And I'm Tracy Alloway.
0: Today's episode is looking at how Baidu, sometimes called the Google of China, has turned into a full-stack AI player from apps to silicon. We're talking with the company's CFO, Henry He.
1: How are you actually allocating capital? And then how are you actually, I guess, balancing that with returning capital at the same time to shareholders?
2: Yeah. So I call it impossible triangle. So I kind of scratch my head every few months, every few weeks, depends on, I also see the headline numbers on Bloomberg News with other peers as well. So sometimes I make a little bit kind of hesitating to make a statement, but I just want to tell the facts and tell the views. I want to separate them out.
0: Sure.
2: So in the recent quarter earnings, we mentioned we actually solved partially on this impossible triangles. One is our operating profit increased almost doubled on the Q-on-Q base. And number two, our cloud revenue grew about 79% on a YOY basis, which is almost double of the YOY growth rate for the cloud market in China. And number three is, since Q3 last year, our operating cash flow has turned positive. So positive operating cash flow, incremental operating profits, and the higher growth in the market. However, my CapEx is not seeing kind of double, even third, multiple times. So I think the way of resolving that is, as a CFO or as a management team of a heavy CapEx invested AI tech company right now, I need to find a way on one hand really drive the growth, but also keep the density of the investment into AI in a reasonable pacing. However, when you do that, you need to keep a conscious regarding the ROI and ROE in mind to look at the entire cash cycle. For example, every dollar we spend today, we probably need to wait for another probably 20, 30, 40 months, depends on the category, to get full cash back. And during that frame, obviously there's a, price hikes on memories, there's difficulty on the IDC centers, and a huge spending on servers. So my point is, as a CFO, on every project, you need to look at the entire life cycle, not only at one time, but also the pacing important, because the foundation model R&D always taking a few months, right? So these are the things you need to keep in mind. But my statement today is, as Baidu, we want to invest probably in a more responsible manner to the shareholders, but do not diminish our ambitious to investment into AI. Keep the right density is important. But given the results for this quarter, I think we kind of resolved that, at least for this quarter. So hopefully we can keep on working on that. And maybe, half year later, when we check on this point, we can still keep on the same pattern, high growth, less dollar spent, but better ROI. I think that's probably the angle we want to achieve.
0: Can I ask you about something I'm very curious about? I'd say the heads of the American AI labs maybe have varying degrees of AI psychosis, and they have a lot of worries that what they would call alignment research, et cetera. Do you work on similar things, or do you have the same concerns? And
1: do you also have AI psychosis?
0: Yeah, no, but speaking of trying to make money, do you invest in, or how much do you invest in what they would call AI safety or alignment, and essentially making sure that the models that you're building don't go rogue and always work on behalf of human flourishing? Is that a thing that you allocate capital to?
2: Yeah, it's a great question. So there's an emerging area, for example, in this data sanity and all the kind of post-training efforts need to work on that. Alignment obviously is one of that. But my point is, if you look at this new concept of harness, right, it's not only about pre-training and getting model on the leaderboard, but also more importantly to measure the robustness and all the things you mentioned. I think in the context in China tech sector, the engineering has to be and has been a good competitive advantage. So the harness from the data flywheel to the alignment to the data quality and the labeling, I think the entire ecosystem has been robust for, if you think about it, even in the mobile internet world, right? So as simple as data labeling to the alignment checks and the post-training and SFT, I think this kind of a full chain of the capability in terms of the talents and the pool of resources and the cost of data sanity and all the checks has been, in my view, a little bit kind of more efficient in the way that the ecosystem has been in place there. So the cost efficiency has been there. So my view is this is the engineering, not a theoretical quantum leap. Right.
0: Okay.
2: So on that, the engineering capability from the China tech world and industry has been there with the key elements I mentioned, right?
0: Yeah.
2: Talents, lower costs, more efficient. I think these are the few things I just want to point out actually can help solve the issue. But

0: as I mentioned, the things are evolve very quickly, right? So, you know, we don't worry too much about the issue you mentioned in the local market.
1: Yeah, but so this is interesting. I'm curious. I want to press further on this because the American AI Lab seemed very anxious about this, and they published these model reports, and it says things that in the chain of thought, we were able to see that 4% of the time the model was able to identify that it was being tested, and therefore it changed its behavior in response to recognizing that it was tested, and this is a sign of potential misalignment. Are you doing the same sort of research and spending to establish that, again, the models work for people and don't have a rogue goal, so to speak?
0: Yeah, sure. I think right now, if you look at this, right, so we are also part of the open source community. So many of the good model, especially publishing recently, also will publish their thoughts
1: that
0: about
1: makes sense.
0: That. Yeah. So we kind of follow the newest thoughts, but also doing our own tests as well. So overall, I think people in the open source community today, in my view, is very collegial. So people are still want to do a better model, frontier model for everyone globally, not really on one country or two different places. Yeah.
2: So actually related to this, I'm going to ask something. Maybe it's slightly sensitive, but I think it's very important. So in the U.S., the AI companies, even as they talk about safety, they're basically self-regulating, right? Like they choose to put out these reports and judge their own models and things like that. In China, tell me if I'm wrong, but it feels very different. It feels like the government is more hands-on when it comes to AI. China has been very explicit about this as an area. National security, national strategy. So you're operating in an environment where you're firmly embedded in China's technological and industrial policy. How does that influence the development of your AI models and your broader tech?
0: So obviously, we're not in position to comment on public policy, but I'm definitely happy to share some of my thoughts I have. I think in the world, in the China AI today, we believe we have a great group of very superior talents, not only the engineers, but also people actually design, you know, the framework, right? So that's actually very important because it's not only about algorithm itself, it's about the whole system regarding infrastructures, regarding the data regulation, regarding the model and the cloud. I think given the past kind of 10, 20 years in China, given this entire infrastructure has been upgraded to a level that is kind of world leading, I think the policy supporting to getting the moment we have today is already proven. We have a proven path to leading not only the technology renovation and innovation, but also the way we monitor that into the stage we already have today. So that's my first point. My second point is, I think today the technology is growing very fast, and the checks on the performance and on the data transparency and the rules regarding the data regulation, even without the AI model, even on the cloud age in the past kind of 10, 20 years or 5 years, has been getting more robust. Because if you think about that, in a cloud environment, you have almost similar issues, right? Who own the data, who use the data, who can access that. But today is a new tool to actually cover all the things we are doing. So I think it is not a new concept for the policymaker to think about. It is a new model. It is a new thing. It is really a new and better tools to utilize and access the resources we're already building. And the existing resources we have been building on the existing platforms, which has been 100% compliant, but also we have a lot of support, you know, from the policymakers, industry practitioners, academia, they actually all contributing to that. So overall, my feeling is it's a very transparent and open environment, not only in China, but also globally. And academia and industry practitioners actually contributing quite a lot of the good conversations to this environment. And my feeling is the policymakers through different channels has been very open, also listening to the new frontier issues and questions.
1: I know this is a business conference and we want to keep things very professional here and not engage in gossip, etc. But I have like one sort of, I'm just curious about something, which is if the American AI CEOs, the most hawkish on the sort of like chip exports on the on China stuff is Dario, who used to be a Baidu employee. Do you ever hear things in the office? Do people ever say like, oh, I remember that guy. He was, you know, is there any little Dario gossip that people talk about in the office from his stint at Baidu?
0: So that's why I want to put the ball back to your court. I want to share another gossip, which you probably want to hear. So probably in the past kind of 100 days, right, it's open cloud become very popular, right? And educate the market about how AI is really getting to the real task and the real world. obviously in China, you know, there are different way, you have a new way calling, you know, not only the Claude, but other nicknames, right?
1: Sure.
0: So one day I saw Peter, who is the founder of the community, which drives OpenClaw to be prevailed, put, I think, Instagram, saying, you know, he actually want to work with Baidu because, you know, OpenClaw is a tool, but the tool is, it's eating up all the capacity, i.e. the skills, right? So everyone is contributing to the skills, and the cloud is actually grab all the skills and do the work, right? So I think one day we are pretty happy, you know, CEO, when Peter dropped us a note very in a positive way, because he kind of, on one side, noticed that the search is important capability of the skills, i.e. the skills, in the open cloud environment. So actually he asked Baidu to work with him to beef up the search skills in order for the open cloud to do a better work to accessing the real-time information. Because today, the foundation models, one kind of carve-out is every few months you train a new model. And the model itself, in his mindset, doesn't have the real-time information. For example, the foundation model yesterday doesn't capture, you know, Joe and Tracy were talking about today. You need to have a new skills accessing the auth slots, what is happening in real time.
1: That's right.
0: So I think, you know, Google globally and Baidu for China, they are the powerhouse for searching the real time information. So it has to be linking to the open cloud. So I think that's actually one of the things we're pretty much happy to about. So, you know, next day we asked our engineers to link up with Peter, and we actually part of this skill marketplace doing pretty okay. And right now I just want to share our foundation model called Ernie 5.1 right now. Now it's ranked as the globally number one in the text format of the global LLM arena, and globally number five in the search skill capabilities globally in the LLM arena as well. So I think that's, want to give you another gossip. So, but for the previous one, probably can talk with you after this open
1: session. Yeah, no, you didn't give us any Dario gossip, but implicitly, because I know that the Open Claw guy, you know, it's originally called Open Claude. And then Anthropic sued him.
2: Mm-hmm.
1: Fellow who created OpenClaw is not the biggest fan of Dario's approach. So by giving us that answer, you at least gave us a little drama there. Thank you.
2: More to come from our conversation on how Baidu is transforming itself into a full-stack AI company. We are speaking with Baidu CFO Henry Ho. I'm Tracy Alloway.
1: And I'm Joe Wiesenthal, and this is Oddlaw from Bloomberg Radio.
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4: The U.S. Supreme Court ruled Tuesday that states can ban transgender girls and women from participating on girls and women's school sports teams. The court says those bans do not violate Title IX. The Washington Interscholastic Activities Association says it will continue following current state law, which allows transgender students to compete on teams that match their gender identity. However, Washington voters will decide a ballot initiative this November that would ban transgender girls from competing in girls' school sports. Meanwhile, the Supreme Court's birthright citizenship ruling is seeing mostly positive reaction throughout Washington. State Attorney General Nick Brown supports the decision, saying in part, quote, there is no hierarchy to American citizenship, end quote. However, the Spokesman Review Report's Representative Michael Baumgartner says he is disappointed and is encouraging Congress to, quote, close this loophole.
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7: From Bloomberg World's headquarters in New York, I'm Doug Krisneri. Let's check top stories and market action. It's 8:40 in the morning in Tokyo. We'll get trading in Japanese equities and in U.S. Treasuries at the top of the hour. Right now in Chicago, futures on the Nikkei down about 0.3%. Positivity for U.S. equities on the final day of the second quarter. The S&P was up 0.8%. And over the last 3 months, so for all of Q2, the S&P posted its best quarterly performance in 6 years. Again, if you're wondering, nearly 15%. Today, the chip makers extended gains. We had the Philadelphia Semiconductor Index rising 3.9%. And for the entire quarter, the SOX rallied 88%, its best quarter ever. Today, the NASDAQ composite was up about 1.5%. Dow Industrial Average gained gaining only 0.2%. We heard from Nike after the bell. The company reported better than expected earnings for the latest quarter. EPS 72 cents, far exceeding expectations due primarily to expected tariff-related refunds. Now on the top line, when you look at sales, those numbers also topped forecast at $11 billion. Now the results for Nike regarding Greater China, a little weak. That pretty much was expected. And there was also weakness in the Converse brand. And Nike also said efforts to sell its products for full price remain a challenge. The stock right now in late U.S. trading is down about 2.6%. Today's economic news underscoring growing momentum, job openings picking up last month, and consumer confidence inching higher in the month of June. So yields up across the curve today. The 10-year jumping 9 basis points, last quoted in New York at 4.46%. The 2-year up about 7 basis points at 4.17%. So that's where the action will begin at the top of the hour in the Tokyo session. Crude oil pulling back on evidence that flows through the Strait of Hormuz continue to improve. WTI in New York trading down 1.8%. We closed 69.50. At the moment, we're higher by around 0.8% at $70. 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
18: I said to him at our last appointment, I was like, you better not retire because I want to know if anything else goes wrong with my body. 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
26: 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I'm Joe Wasenthal.
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26: On today's show, we're discussing Baidu's transformation into a full-stack AI company. We are speaking with CFO Henry He.
2: You mentioned search a number of times already, and data is obviously very important to AI. We spoke with Grace Zhao earlier in the week. She writes about AI on her Substack, and I asked her if China has an edge when it comes to data collection. Yeah. And she said she thought not really, because a lot of the data that's been collected was unstructured. And so it was hard to harness for AI model training and inference purposes. Can you talk a little bit more about how you did that at Baidu? Because you've got a lot of data, you're using it for ERNIE. How was that transition process like actually carried out?
0: Yeah, sure. I probably will talk about something the market has not noticed enough. And I'll talk about what's a real challenge, right? So it's always two sides of the story. I think I'm very happy to talk about Google versus what we think about Baidu in some certain formats. A few things. I think the markets, not only the capital markets, but also the industry, has kind of undervalued a little bit regarding the same components we actually matching with the same structure of Google is monetizing and have this integrated capacity. So first of all, Google has its own TPU, right, which power that cloud. So the GCP grows, the Google Cloud is growing faster, which is part of the reason it's a TPU. And for Baidu, we have our own chip department. And, you know, based on the public information, we recently did the public filing, want to spin off these assets, right? So the chip, we have the same with Google. For the foundation model, we have our earnings, as you mentioned. However, in the physical AI called applications or called word model. So we have our robot taxi called Apollo Go. Just want to share one number. I think the market, sometimes I tell even my friends, was kind of surprised that each week, including San Francisco and including all the cities, Austin, Texas, and US, Waymo from Google deliver about 500,000 trips per week. And in the last quarter, Baidu's Apollo Go in a globally 27 cities deliver about 350,000 trips, which is only about 25% fewer than Google.
1: Yeah.
0: The part of that is not only about robot taxi, it's about how we using the data empower our own foundations, models, trainings, and also do inference, but also have a lot of know-how regarding the multimodal contents and all the different things. And more important, if you look at the traditional search, right now on this quarter, also the market didn't notice that, you know, still even my friends telling me, oh, Henry, congratulations for your earnings, but your search is probably still 80-90% of the revenue, but the truth is for this quarter it's declined to about 48%. So it's already below 50%. So the new growing area, for example, the digital humans and also our AI application software is becoming a powerhouse and growing very fast. So my point on that is if you look at key components or the blocks from the chip, cloud, robot taxi for AI, physical AI applications and the software. And also one more thing I want to mention is Google linking with YouTube for the multimodal contents. Hmm. And we actually have our controlled subsidiary called iQIYI IQ in China, which is actually over 50% of market share in China for search and long form contents in China as well. So we also have our closed loop of the data flywheel as well. Probably at a different scale, but I think it's still in the same format and the same model. So my view is, yes, I think on one side, it is right that certain data and elements are in their own kind of pockets. But however, for Baidu, we still have access to those pockets. Probably better than other peers. But I want to also very honest admit, right, given Joe is my girlfriend, I still owe him a little kind of gossip after this session. I just want to share my own challenge. Obviously, in China, you have different camps, right? Different camps, they kind of don't open up enough to share the data, which is reality known to the market for everyone. But my point is, right now, this, you know, the agents and the foundation model become super smart. And it has a great push to move everything to a public cloud. It's actually helped resolving that issue to be accessing more information. Last note I want to share is before AI came, the public cloud penetration in China is about 20-30% versus in US is kind of 90%. So that's why your comments I can totally understand, because without AI, the gap is like this. Mm. But right now it's actually getting closer, but still there's a gap. But my confidence coming from this gap will further narrow because everything will be on cloud environment. Everyone access real-time information. But also for Baidu, we have a full stack and each components, given the Google path, has been proven to be right and more efficient. We just want to follow the same pattern and access and the benefits from the different layer of the data itself.
1: So I'm very glad that you brought up the robo-taxis because, first of all, I just love robo-taxis, period. They're very fun to ride in.
2: You took me on my first Waymo ride, I remember.
1: And I was like, Tracy, you got to ride in Waymo. You got to ride in Waymo. And I think you were convinced. They're pretty
2: cool. Now we have to ride it in an Apollo Go, yeah. Right?
1: But here's another. Besides, I'm also excited about them as a business story for a very specific reason, which is that when I think of like Baidu, people call it the Google of China, et cetera, but, you know, separate markets, right? Google isn't in China. People in the U.S. don't, by and large, use Baidu, as far as I know. But there's going to be cities now where there's going to be direct competition between Waymo and Apollo, and including London, I think, is going to be the first city where there's going to be head-to-head battle. And so this is exciting because I feel like, okay, the consumer-facing internet giants of the U.S. and the consumer-facing internet giants of China are for the first time going to really be competing in certain identical consumer markets. And so what I'm curious about is, like, not who you think is going to win. I presume you think you're going to win. But, like, what is the dimension upon which the winner will emerge? Will it be the quality of the application? Will it be who can produce and secure automobiles in volume? What is the most important dimension that will determine the winner either globally or in a specific city?
0: So before getting there, just, you know, the car is one of my hobby too. Just, you know, Joe probably know, I'm actually a race car driver. So I got my license as well. So every time I actually drive a little bit. So it's quite nice, enjoyable. Because I think that probably the remaining car you can still use gasoline and drive yourself.
1: Yeah.
0: Probably 20 years from now. So before getting there, I think the key word is change the car ownership.
1: Okay.
0: My view is, in my own calculation, in U.S., as an example, right now, each mile, including insurance, gas price, parkings, on average is about 60 to 80 cents per mile is the tipping points between rent a car versus own a car.
1: Okay.
0: So if it's cheaper than that, people will buy a car, but more expensive, people will rent a car, right? So right now for global player, I don't want to name, but the average robo taxi cost today, because the scale is still very small, it's about, you know, $1 to $2.5 per mile.
1: Okay.
0: It's a range, about $1 to $2. So my point is, this curve, just like agents getting more prevailing, is coming down very fast. So assuming at some point, you know, 5 years, 6 years, whatever, 10 years, if globally the robo-taxi deliver average price per mile coming down to, let's say, 60, 80 cents U.S. per mile, then many people were thinking buying a car because today is very simple. You know, Joe and Tracy, you're probably in Hong Kong, you know, the parking is so expensive, even more expensive than the gas. And the gas in Hong Kong also very expensive. So first of all, the car right now is all EV drive car. Number two, you don't have a parking because you and me can drive and the car can go out. And number three, while we're having this 40 minutes, my car actually can go out, pick up passengers, and I can make some money for me, right?
1: Yeah,
0: so it's
1: new
0: agents. So that's why I'm saying it's a physical AI agents on the road to making money for myself. So my view is robo-taxi will change the human behavior getting out in terms of behavior pattern of transportation. So that's one thing, right? So we and the Waymo and all other players globally are going to that direction. So that's my vision for the market going forward. However, as you mentioned about the market as a player in the near term
1: competition,
0: my view is right now the market is still very early and the TAM is very high. So in the last quarter, we ship our car in London. And as you know, both Waymo and us are starting to open the market in London. Hopefully next year, you will see a car. And, you know, we have good partner with both Uber and the Lyft and also with a Grab in Southeast countries. So next time you probably call a car from Uber or Lyft apps, you will get a Baidu's car. So I think it's actually helping increasing the services because one interesting notice, the human driver probably don't work in the midnight, right, in certain cities. But right now, the car actually can work 24 hours. So it's expanding a new market. And right now, it's still a very low percentage of penetration. So still could have a lot of room to go. On the other hand, to your question about the success factor, I think the two things, one is the technology need to cutting edge and improving. And number two is operation efficiency, right? So it's actually have a lot of work need to be operational driven. For example, how many locations, you pick up passengers to be more efficient, right? The charging stations and all the different network designs is actually very important. But given we are working on this business for kind of 13 years so far, and I can tell you one interesting fact, globally, there are only two cities right now have over, 1,000 cars in that scale, which is San Francisco and Wind City in China, which is Google operating in San Francisco and Apollo Go from Baidu operating in Wind City in China. But I think our kind of partnership with both, a Lyft and Uber globally with different cities, I think has been very collegial because the demand is much higher than the supply. Yeah.
2: Are you going to spin out the chips business? We're at Bloomberg Invest. It's our first live recording of Odd Lots. Let's break some news.
0: All right. So it's coming to the money part. So I was not, to be frank, I was not even trained by finance. I become CFO by accident.
1: You're a chips guy.
0: So actually my both bachelor and master training was a chip designer myself. So I think after joining Baidu, I definitely realized that Baidu's chip product has been really, really high quality and really good for the inference, for the all the things we talk about, the helping our DAA to grow as well. So based on the public information, we already filed the confidential filing for spin-off of our chip assets in Hong Kong. And we are doing that and processing that process on track. And that is one part of the assets we try to unlock at this moment. But however, as I mentioned, the cloud foundation model, they are all very important. So after spin-off, we hopefully can enhance that ecosystem. And as you know, chip is not only the hardware. I deeply understand it is about ecosystems.
1: Yeah.
0: We need to work pretty well with our customers and the suppliers and the software developers all at one goal. And I think to be a separate listed public company, it will help to achieve that goal, not only as hardware, but also the entire ecosystem as well. And our customer will view our chip products more neutral and independent products that can actually do more testing and more usage on their own cases.
1: Yeah, I seem to recall reading that you figured out a way that developers can easily port over their CUDA stack over to your stack without much trouble. Henry, thank you so much for coming on Odd Lots, our first live recording anywhere in Asia. Really appreciate it.
0: Again, thanks.
1: The perfect guest.
0: Yeah, again, thanks for having me. Thank you, Joe.
1: Absolutely.
0: Thank you, Tracy. Thank you.
3: 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I'm Tracy Alloway.
1: And I'm Joe Weisenthal.
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6: ABC News. I'm Dave Packer. We're getting a clearer picture of President Trump's massive crypto earnings since the start of his second term.
7: According According to newly released personal financial disclosure documents for 2025, President Trump appears to have earned over $1 billion from his cryptocurrency ventures. At least $524 million comes from the sale of cryptocurrency tokens through the Trump-connected World Liberty Financial. The disclosure report, which is 927 pages, also listed earnings of $636 million from a licensing agreement with Celebration Coin for the sale of the president's meme coin. Karen Travers, ABC News, Washington.
8: Democrats took to the Capitol steps to celebrate today's Supreme Court ruling to protect birthright citizenship. New York Democratic Congresswoman Grace Meng blasted President Trump's attempt to redefine citizenship.
9: We are American. We belong here. And no wannabe king will ever take that away from us.
8: But House Speaker Mike Johnson.
11: I'm very disappointed in that outcome. I think it subjects the country to serious challenges going forward, and we'll have to deal with it as a Congress.
8: New Jersey Republican Congressman Tom Kaine Jr. back on Capitol Hill today, ending the months-long mystery of where he was, saying he was hospitalized for depression.
12: To my constituents, thank you. Thank you for your patience. Thank you for your understanding. Thank you for your prayers. And thank you for allowing me the honor of serving you.
8: Primary night in Colorado, the Associated Press has projected that Attorney General Phil Weiser will win the Democratic primary for governor, beating U.S. Senator Michael Bennet, and the AP projects incumbent Senator John Hickenlooper will win the Democratic primary for U.S. Senate. After eight seasons, basketball superstar LeBron James will not be returning to the Los Angeles Lakers next season. The 41-year-old will now hit free agency to find a new home for his 24th season in the league. You're listening to ABC News.
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8: Before the Supreme Court adjourned, it decided to take up a major gun case next term.
27: They have announced that they will review the constitutionality of state bans on AR-15 semi-assault rifles. These are weapons that are prohibited in 10 states, plus the District of Columbia. They've been used in some of the deadliest mass shootings in the United States, including Sandy Hook and Uvalde. So many children there killed with these weapons. States responding to that, trying to limit the sale and possession, but now the justices have indicated they're ready to decide whether, in fact, that's unconstitutional.
8: ABC's Devin Dwyer. One of the big wireless carriers is pulling the plug on some of its low-cost plans.
28: T-Mobile is retiring some of its legacy phone plans, which could affect customers who had Simple Choice or Magenta plans, as well as some old Sprint customers who were grandfathered over from the two companies' merger in 2020. T-Mobile is automatically moving all those customers over to more modern phone plans, with price increases of around $4 a line, likely.
8: ABC's Mike Dubusky. Serena Williams was beaten by 20-year-old Maya Joint of Australia in her first professional singles match in nearly 4 years in the opening round of Wimbledon. The Consumer Confidence Board says America's attitudes towards the economy improved this month as gas prices started to go down, but the survey also found that more Americans think it's hard to get a job. Dave Packer, ABC News.
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10: The Department of Social and Health Services is notifying thousands of clients after a former employee was accused of improperly accessing personal information. Northwest News Radio's Jeff Pogula has the story.
15: DSHS says an internal investigation in March found the employee viewed client records for reasons unrelated to the job. The agency says the records included names, dates of birth, social security numbers, and program enrollment information. DSHS says there's no evidence the employee accessed diagnoses, test results, treatments, claims, or chart notes. The agency says 8,600 records were accessed and notification letters are being mailed out to those affected.
10: In other news, some homeowners could get protection from overzealous real estate prospectors who offer to buy their homes. We get the details from Northwest News Radio's Eric Heintz.
16: Seattle City Councilmember Dion Foster proposes a do not solicit list that homeowners could join if they feel harassed on offers on their home. If passed, it would be considered an unfair housing practice to contact anyone on the list with offers to buy or help sell their property. Foster says it would also prevent exploitation of those who may not fully understand the value of their home. Anyone who breaks the rule would be fined $1,000, with each subsequent violation a $2,000 fine. Still to be worked out as how solicitations and who is behind them could be tracked.
10: West Nile virus has been detected in Washington mosquitoes. The positive result was confirmed on Monday in a group of mosquitoes collected on June 23rd in the Moses Lake area. Earlier this month, the virus was also reported in Benton and Yakima counties. So far, there have been no reports of any people or domestic animals infected this year. Another mild day Wednesday with cloudy skies and highs around 70 with lows near 50. 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
29: It's to outperform, or at least to perform better than the U.S. And we talked at some length about Chinese equities and, you know, how they looked attractive and where investors should look at the moment. It's, a lot has happened since then. We last spoke before the war in the Middle East, before the great AI bubble really got going, and a few other little bits and bobs have happened since then. So why don't we start with an update? How are you feeling now about our previous conversation about American exceptionalism, about the great rotation out of the U.S.?
30: Well, I marked my own homework, actually, in advance of this. So it was about little more than a year ago that we spoke. And it was, it's always a little galling to have to go back and listen to yourself as a starting point and then listen to yourself and recognize the extent to which you've probably got things wrong. I was a bit surprised that some of what I said has actually played out reasonably well. I think you and I were probably both on the same page that nothing's particularly exceptional. other than hype cycles, and we're certainly in a hype cycle now. But just looking back over sort of 52 weeks of returns, and I put all this in constant currency, so the S&P and the Mag 7, which is, I guess, what people think of as exceptional, are both up about 20% in the last 12 months. Europe in dollars is up about 18, so that bit didn't really work out particularly well. Amazingly, inside the US, the Russell 2000, which is the small cap index or small and mid cap, has a bit more of a value tilt, is up 38%.
0: Wow.
30: So for all that exceptionalism and all of that apparent leadership by the tech giants, it's actually been more cyclical, more value-y, smaller cap companies that have not just outperformed, but outperformed materially.
0: I think we did talk about that, didn't we? We did say that part of the rotation would be into the smaller cap value names, not just in the US, but everywhere.
30: Yes, but everywhere, yeah. Exactly. And then the other extraordinary one, a couple of other extraordinary ones, is that the emerging markets have had a phenomenal year. In many ways driven by the same thing that occupies the headlines everywhere in the world. So emerging markets up nearly 50% over the last 12 months.
0: Yeah, but I think we have to stop and talk about that briefly before we move on and say that is not emerging markets. That has got absolutely nothing whatsoever to do with emerging markets. That is three giant companies in Taiwan and Korea. And we've talked about that on this pod quite a lot, to say, you know, if you want emerging markets exposure, do not buy an emerging markets index, because you're going to get an AI momentum trade.
30: Absolutely fair. And of course, you know, EM has always been in many ways the factory for what the developed world is consuming. And you know, the monetizing AI is still really a developed world story. And of course, those three companies are the picks and shovels that are manufacturing what it is that the Western world needs to consume for this particular growth cycle. The other surprising bit in it, though, is that onshore Chinese equities, there's been a massive bifurcation between offshore Chinese equities and onshore Chinese equities. Onshore Chinese equities are a really interesting market because they're super, super deep and super broad, and quite lots of, you know, inefficiency, lots of opportunity to root out. Onshore Chinese equities are up nearly 30% in dollars over the last year. So it you're absolutely right. In index terms, in EM, there's something very much going on amongst those big semiconductor names in both memory and logic. But below the hood, there are many other stories going on as well. So I think we could probably take a step. I'm going to sort of probably mark my scorecard as could do better, but altogether not terrible.
0: Not terrible at all.
30: But I think I think probably we also talked about gold and Bitcoin. We might come back to that.
0: Yes, we will definitely come back to that.
30: But I suppose on the one hand, in sort of scores, it looks as though there has been some rotation. On the other hand, in terms of narrative, America probably would be patting itself on the back for looking more exceptional than ever in terms of having the companies that are absolutely at the tip of the spear in what's going on in AI and AI monetization. And, you know, and there's a question mark in all of that, which I'm sure we're going to get onto, about how sustainable it all is.
0: Well, why don't we start with that? Well, actually, we've started already. Why don't we move on to the AI hype cycle and how that is going? I mean, we're talking in a very volatile week. We're at 24th of June, by the way. And so there's been quite a lot going on. Tuesday this week was a slightly mad day with all sorts of movements in tech, and the KOSPI, the Korean index, down nearly 10% in one day because of these big AI names. Do you think we are reaching the top of the hype cycle? We're getting to the bit where everyone's saying, okay, AI is great, we get that. This is a marvelous technology. It can do fabulous things for us. But nonetheless, it needs to be monetized. And that path is slightly less certain, particularly in terms of the volumes required. It's slightly less certain than we thought. We've seen quite a lot of companies begin to talk about something we've discussed on this podcast quite a lot, which is saying, well, is there a cheaper way to do this? And looking at some of the open source models that they can run on their own computers and own networks without recourse to the big expensive companies, etc.
30: I suppose I hesitate to say yes, we're at the top. It's incredibly hard to know. It will be hard to know in some ways until we're quite a long way away from the top, because tops are typically quite noisy. If I take a step back, I'm my glass is half empty, like, as a person, which is both good and bad in this business. But I think that if I just sort of force myself a little bit to listen to the other side, I would tend to agree with you in terms of hype cycle or bubble. If I take a step back and listen to the other side, and we have quite lively debates in my company about this, the bulls will say right now that actually the market's derated this year. You know, the earnings revisions have been so extreme, and they've been extreme everywhere. It hasn't just been an AI story. You've seen it even in the Russell 2000 that I talked about, enormous earnings revisions on the positive side, that there is something going on in terms of a strong economy, and clearly the hype that we see in AI is, this is the bull argument, justified by what's happened in terms of earnings revisions. So it, unlike other bubbles, you can look at this right now today and say, the market's not that expensive. If the earnings estimates come through, that's something we talked about a year ago, you and I, if the earnings estimates come through, then the market doesn't look expensive. Now, I would take a step back and say, and I think this gets exactly to your point about monetization, I would take a step back and say that those earnings revisions today are predicated on earnings estimates today are predicated on an assumption that compute is scarce, and that if you are an Asian semiconductor manufacturing company, your capacity to keep your price moving in a world where it previously was very deflationary is high, and therefore both volume and price are in your favor, and that's a phenomenal environment to be selling the hardware that people need. If we discover that compute is not scarce, then I think the picture will change pretty materially. Now, why would compute not be scarce? So I think the first thing is, you've alluded to it, is actually an understanding that perhaps you just don't need these leading edge LLMs to perform the kind of tasks that we're performing. You know, we use AI to an enormous extent at work. We have, you know, kind of coding co-pilots all of us can use, and it's incredibly powerful. But actually, as a portfolio manager rather than a quant developer, I don't need to use the leading edge models. It's absolutely clear. And so you can do a very simple tweak, which is just say, well, let's start moving away from the leading edge, so we don't have to use, you know, take up all of that capacity in the most expensive part of the stack. So that's one, which is just not using the leading edge. The other is perhaps not using the LLMs at all. So small language models, ways of actually dealing with discrete tasks. The other angle is, you know, not using the US models that are, you know, the premium price. So of course we all know that the, you know, the cost of a Chinese model is much, much closer to the cost of production of that model. And I think it's entirely conceivable that certain businesses and enterprises are going to carry on using, you know, the premium models all the time, but there will be other applications that don't. And then I think the other thing is actually fascinating news that came out overnight, which was the sort of world ranking of supercomputers. I don't know if you saw this, but there's a Chinese supercomputer called Lianshan in Shenzhen that's just won the crown of most powerful supercomputer. And it's entirely powered by CPUs, not GPUs. Again, demonstrating that actually it isn't all about how much compute you throw at something. It's often, you know, about the way that the thing's engineered and implemented. So there are enough reasons to think it's possible that we could end up with a serious headwind for this if the market continues to be driven by the idea that actually compute is scarce, and therefore, you know, those names in Asia that we've talked about continue to be the leaders.
29: Can I?
30: Yes, please.
29: To explain to our non-AI literate listeners the difference between CPUs and GPUs.
30: Yeah, so GPUs are called graphics processing units, and those are kind of just much, much more advanced, much powerful,
29: much more energy intensive.
30: Yeah, much more powerful logic semiconductors. So they do the thinking. That's the semiconductor that does the thinking. And a CPU is a much more basic version of it. It's what we all used to have in our home PCs before, you know, before there was a sort of step change in technology. In other words, it's a more basic function, more basic, less powered, and requires less energy intensity to make it work. And I think it's, you know, there's been the story, you and I spoke last year, not a million miles after the DeepSeek news. And in many ways, it's a sort of continuation of the same thing, that you don't have to keep throwing the most leading edge chip at everything in order to push things further. There's an awful lot about the way you engineer these processes.
29: And that leads on to two possibilities. One, that this is an earnings bubble more than a valuation bubble. I mean, obviously they're connected, but it's an earnings bubble first. And so that's the first thing. And the second thing is that it is possible that the huge amount of capex being thrown at data centers might turn out to be too much too soon.
30: I absolutely agree. I think the argument I said, the sort of bull's argument that it's not a bubble because earnings revisions have been so powerful. If earnings collapse because monetization doesn't work, the market's going to look a hell of a lot more expensive.
29: Coming up, more from my conversation with Ed Cole. Ed is head of multi-strategy equities within Solutions at Man Group from this week's Merrin Talks Money podcast. I am Merrin Somerset Webb, and this is Bloomberg.
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0: and staying in a more inflationary environment than we've been used to over the last 40 years, pre-COVID, of course.
1: Yeah, I mean, we think, you know, actually this is in some way informed by the kind of conversations we have with many of our largest clients. And it's really interesting to us how there are many, many different conversations coming from, asset allocation teams in these big institutional businesses, which are all touching on the fact, on the sort of realization that the world is changing, that the presets that we lived through from, you know, the sort of mid-90s onwards, probably until the Brexit referendum 10 years ago this week, there was a set of characteristics that were pretty stable. And those characteristics were, you know, the kind of primacy of globalization, the optimization of supply chain, stability in Western politics, low inflation, financialization of everything, because low inflation allowed for that, and this wonderful kind of basis for multi-asset investing, which was that stocks and bonds were negatively correlated, meaning that when your bond when your stock portfolio hit the skids, your bond portfolio would typically partially bail you out.
0: Which happened earlier this week, by the way. I mean, that happened on Tuesday. Old-fashioned stuff, but it did happen.
1: Yeah, it did happen. I mean, I think what we're really thinking about here is what happens on more than a day. And it certainly didn't happen in March, where stocks got hit very hard, and so did bonds, and so did gold. So I think, you know, the way we recognize, it's sort of easier to recognize that the regime is changing than to understand what it will change into. But if you think about all those things I mentioned there, which is, you know, globalization, the sort of frictionless movement of capital and labor and supply chains, I think those things are going into reverse. And as they go into reverse, it introduces more friction into the system. It requires, you know, national interests to be put at the sort of top of the priority list for governments. You know, I think we're all going to get used to the idea of America first, by British, by Canadian. The Italians have got their own version of it. And these things are going to require more capital to be deployed at home. There's more sort of, you know, more demand on the physical constraints of the world, which gives rise to producer price inflation. All of these things are sort of more friction, probably stickier inflation.
0: There's also conversations about, you know, we've talked, I think we might have talked previously about capital controls and the odds of finding that your money is confined within a country or appropriated for your pension in particular, appropriated for domestic infrastructure needs, etc. And one of the conversations in the UK at the moment, endless leaking of possible tax things, right? But one of them is the introduction of an exit tax. So if you do want to leave the UK to escape an oppressive tax regime, you get to pay a part of taxes on the way out. So, you know, that's another sort of bizarre thing in this new world of ours, isn't it?
1: Absolutely right. It's exactly so. I mean, you know, a hallmark of neoliberalism and globalization was the liberalization of capital accounts. And this is sort of the opposite of that, which is that, you know, the capital resources of the economy are required at home. Japan will be really interesting to watch in that respect. I mean, you know, they've now got interest rates at 1%. Inflation is certainly high in their own context. The yen is extraordinarily weak. They're finding it difficult to work out how to cap that. My take on it, purely personal view, is that at some point, you know, if you go back, gosh, is it 12, 13 years to Abe, part of Abe's plan in Japan was to depreciate the yen to sort of try and move away from disinflation, deflation. And one of the things they did in that respect was they changed the ratios of onshore and offshore investment for the pension funds in Japan. The pension fund system in Japan is absolutely enormous. And, you know, I think it's entirely possible that at some point that what they'll do is reverse that, as they'll start requiring Japanese pension funds to start buying more Japanese assets. But I think the critical thing when you think about investing, whether you're investing your ISA or investing the assets of a sovereign wealth fund, is that the approach that we've all typically used is changing enormously. You know, the 60-40 is the sort of mainstay of wealth investing and has been for all of our lifetimes. And it rests on the assumption, as I said already, that bonds and equities are negatively correlated. You know, we've done some work at looking at what happens

0: in similar drawdowns in environments where bonds are negatively correlated versus positively correlated. In 1974, the equity drawdown was the same size as it was in 2008. So you lost about 40% in world equities in both 1974 and 2008. In 1974, which was obviously an inflationary environment, stocks and bonds were positively correlated, and you lost, I think, something close to 30% in a 60-40 portfolio. In 2008, it was a, you know, much, much smaller loss because bonds really, really kicked in. And I think the point is that, you know, what we worry about is not runaway inflation, but rather once you, once the genie's out of the bottle with respect to inflation targets, it's very hard to get it back in again. And I think you can see that. You can see that kind of, I mean, you can see that in the UK where we don't have very strong real growth, but you know, in the UK, CPI is running at close to 3%. Services CPI is at 3.8% and is moving higher. And that's an economy where real GDP growth is about 1%. So this isn't a function of a runaway demand. The US, which is obviously growing at a much more rapid clip, there's a terrific, inflation series run by the San Francisco Fed. And they break down PCE, which is one of the, which is the Fed's preferred measure of inflation, at least before Walsh. We'll see if it changes. But they break down PCE into what they call cyclical components, so those that are sensitive to the economy, and acyclical components. Core PCE is running about 3.3% as of the last data for April. About 60% of that comes from the acyclical components, and that's been accelerating over the last 2 or 3 years. So you're in an environment in the US where, and this is this thing about sticky inflation, once the genie's out of the bottle, it becomes sticky, it starts to feed inflation expectations, and it's very, very hard to get it down again. That doesn't mean, you know, that what we saw in 2022, inflation was high single digit, doesn't mean that's what we're going to have. But what it does mean is that what we're used to, which is inflation being at or around the targets of all central banks at about 2%, that looks increasingly unlikely. And the reason we would then worry about that is it means that you can have environments where the hands of central banks can be more tied in terms of their response to a crisis. If they're faced with a crisis that's driven by inflation, they may well be raising rates into that, which is what we saw in 2022. And if they're faced with a crisis where the inflation is very sticky and they don't have enough conviction that it's going to roll over, they may not be able to provide what in markets we call the central bank put, the protection that we're used to. And so that can mean that, you know, all of the reaction functions and interactions that we've seen over the last 30 years can start to change.
1: Yeah, so we've been used constantly to every time something goes wrong, central banks step in, slash rates, and everything's just fine again somehow.
0: Yeah, and again, have to be humble. That could be the case, but I think It becomes more difficult when inflation remains sticky.
1: But the core difference then being that previously most of these crises could be put at the door of demand. These are demand related crises, and so you slash interest rates and you're off to the races again. But if they are supply created crises, you can't do the same. It doesn't work in the same way.
0: Yeah, and then you have to ask, how robust is the portfolio that you're sitting with? How much is it an artifact of the old regime? And how much is it something that's actually robust to a changing world where we don't entirely understand where all the risks are coming from?
1: But how do you shift your portfolio? What do you do? Where is your diversifier now? And we're not going to get listeners out of equities. That's never going to happen. Well, not yet anyway.
0: I think we can go a bit back to the conversation we had a year ago, which is you diversify you diversify where your equities are.
1: I mean, last time, as I say, at the beginning, we talked quite a lot about China. Where would you look now?
0: I think if I sort of think about it in terms of styles, I think higher inflation plus greater fixed capital investment in economies, and that fixed capital investment is, you know, CapEx, that's a function of all of the reshoring or energy expansion, all of these sorts of things. The combination of inflation plus that tendency suggests to me that you want to be in what we call shorter duration cash flows. So things that have a real fixed capital base rather than the sort of intangible assets of the last cycle.
1: Okay, so it's the halo trade, hard assets, low obsolescence.
0: Yes, exactly. Yes. I think there's an awful lot of value in that. I think that, you know, that you will find a lot of those companies outside of large caps. I'm sort of repeating what I said again last year, but I think these are
1: still value in the small caps.
0: Yeah. Smaller caps for sure. I have to say and this is a personal, well, everything I'm saying is a personal view, but I think that, you know, I think we had a very weak dollar, which helped a lot of the rest of the world. The dollar then got a bit bid again around Iran. Most recently in the last week, it's been bid again because the market's read on Warsh was that he's hawkish. My take is really what Warsh is doing, personal view, is that he's guiding us towards a different type of guidance. He's essentially saying this, you know, forward guidance is finished. And we're going to be a bit less data dependent. I don't think that means he's extremely hawkish. I tend to think it probably means the dollar's going to be a bit weaker and there are dollar beneficiaries out there to be had in equities. So equities, you know, I think you can continue to diversify, continue to look for, as you say, halo is a good way to think about it. I think then, you know, then you have to question, well, what role do bonds have in your portfolio? Bonds still have a fantastic role in the portfolio. I think, you know, particularly for us in the UK, you get this opportunity from time to time to buy a low coupon bond with a discount to par, and you don't pay capital gains tax on that if you can hold it to maturity. So, you know, these are still really excellent ways to get a kind of guaranteed return on, with a tax efficient approach. But the way we think about that is bonds have many uses, but it may not be that they are reliably diversifiers. You know, we think that this is actually a golden age for alternative investing.
1: 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I am Merren Somerset Webb, and this is Bloomberg.
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3: The U.S. Supreme Court ruled Tuesday that states can ban transgender girls and women from participating on girls and women's school sports teams. The court says those bans do not violate Title IX. The Washington Interscholastic Activities Association says it will continue following current state law, which allows transgender students to compete on teams that match their gender identity. However, Washington voters will decide a ballot initiative this November that would ban transgender girls from competing in girls' school sports. Meanwhile, the Supreme Court's Birthright citizenship ruling is seeing mostly positive reaction throughout Washington. State Attorney General Nick Brown supports the decision, saying in part, quote, "There is no hierarchy to American citizenship," end quote. However, the Spokesman Review Report's Representative Michael Baumgartner says he is disappointed and is encouraging Congress to, quote, "close this loophole."
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6: From Bloomberg World Headquarters in New York, I'm Doug Krisner. Let's update top stories and we'll look at market action for you as well. Anthropic has received notice from the Commerce Department that certain export controls have been lifted on its Claude Fable 5 and Mythos 5 AI models. Tonight, in a post on X, Anthropic said it will begin restoring access tomorrow and it will share an update soon. Now, you may recall earlier this month, the government imposed an export control requiring Anthropic to obtain U.S. permission before allowing any foreign national, regardless of location, to access those two models before they could be sent to any destination worldwide. The stock market today advancing on the final day of the second quarter with the S&P 500 rising 0.8%. Chip makers extended their gains. We had the Philadelphia Semiconductor Index rising 3.9%. And for the entirety of Q2, the Philadelphia Semiconductor Index was up 88% for its best quarter ever. After the bell, we heard from Nike. The company reported better than expected earnings for Q2. EPS at 72 cents, far above expectations due to expected tariff-related refunds. Sales for the second quarter also topped forecast at $11 billion. Now, the results for Greater China were weak. That was pretty much expected. And there was weakness in the Converse brand, also something that was not a surprise. Nike also said that efforts to sell its products for full price remain challenged. The stock was down in late trading by more than 2%. In the Treasury market today, we had yields higher across the curve after the day's economic news underscored growing momentum. Right now in the Tokyo session, U.S. 10-year Treasury down a basis point at 4.45%. We've got a rally in the Nikkei. It's up by 2.6%. Information tech leading the way higher. The equity market in Seoul up modestly with the Kospi up at just a tenth of 1%. Meantime in Sydney, the ASX 200 is down 0.3%. Global news, 24 hours a day and whenever you want it. With Bloomberg News Now, this is Bloomberg.
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26: 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I'm Sarah Holder. Today on the show, we're talking about two recent Supreme Court decisions, one that affirms Fed independence and another that could give Trump the green light to fire top officials at other government agencies. In an eagerly awaited decision issued today, the United States Supreme Court ruled that Federal Reserve Governor Lisa Cook can continue to serve in her role as she fights a legal battle against the Trump administration's attempts to remove her. But in another decision dropped on Monday, the nation's top court broadly affirmed the president's right to fire top government officials, increasing the White House's control of potentially dozens of agencies that have long operated independently. This is the Big Take from Bloomberg News. I'm Sarah Holder. On today's show, Amara Omokwe, who edits Bloomberg's Fed coverage, and Bloomberg senior legal reporter Zoe Tillman unpack what the Supreme Court's latest decisions mean for the Trump administration, the Federal Reserve, and the power of the president over other long independent government agencies. Zoe, after weeks of waiting, we finally got Supreme Court decisions this morning on Trump v. Cook and Trump v. Slaughter, two cases with big implications for the president's ability to fire top officials at regulatory agencies like the Securities and Exchange Commission, the Federal Election Commission, and the Federal Reserve. What just happened?
27: What happened is that the Fed wins, and pretty much every other agency in the executive branch either, you could say, loses or now is in limbo in terms of its protections against a president coming in and removing its members. And then the final takeaway here is that Lisa Cook can stay in her job for now, but the opinion was not a full-throated defense of her ability to stay in her job forever. So you sort of had these three big takeaways that we were waiting on. These were largely expected outcomes based on how arguments went, the way the court has been leaning over the past year and a half as it has dealt with other agency firing cases that have come up on its so-called shadow or emergency docket where, you know, the court has, at least in some instances, backed the president and said, you know, at least while legal fights are pending until we resolve this, yes, you can remove certain members from agencies. Then we expected them to treat the Fed differently. You know, how differently was the question? And what we got from the Chief Justice, John Roberts, was a fairly full-throated endorsement of its independence. The central bank is special. It is different. It is independent. But in this other decision, they basically said, you know, many other so-called independent agencies are operating within, you know, the president's purview of policy, and therefore they don't get those same protections. So that's sort of the big picture of what they did today.
26: I want to talk more about the Slaughter decision. This is a case that stemmed from Trump's March 2025 Democratic FTC Commissioner Rebecca Slaughter.
1: The court's decision effectively overturns a Supreme Court decision from 1935, Humphrey's Executor v. United States. Back then, the justices ruled unanimously that the president could not fire Federal Trade Commissioners solely because of policy differences. And it affirmed that Congress, in some instances, can set up agencies that are independent from the executive branch and whose members can only be fired for cause, not at will. So Zoe, what's the impact of this new ruling?
27: Right. So what the court specifically did was say that the FTC, there could not be a for-cause protection from members of the FTC. So when we talk about for-cause, meaning that there is a sort of special legal bar for what it takes for the president to fire a member of a multi-member agency like the FTC. What exactly cause is not clearly defined. And what the court said in the Slaughter case is that for an agency that is, you know, carrying out ultimately the prerogatives of the president and part of that executive apparatus, that at-will removal is appropriate. Because the president has a right to determine the policies of his administration and his executive branch. The conservatives said you can't have different agencies, you know, at loggerheads with the president, the chief of the executive branch, when they are fulfilling these types of policy roles. And they did not say that every agency now falls into this at-will category. They sort of stopped short, and they didn't offer us a comprehensive list of every agency that they would conclude is like the FTC, where the president can now remove members at will. You know, they left the door open a little bit, perhaps, for other agencies to come in and argue that they are truly independent, like the Fed. But the court also raised the bar quite high. So we expect, for the most part, that at-will removal power to extend across the full pantheon of what we long considered independent agencies across the executive branch.
1: The Fed, as you said, is being treated differently here. What was the court's rationale? Why block the Trump administration's removal of Lisa Cook, but allow the removal of the FTC's Slaughter?
27: Sure. And I should say at the outset, you know, they haven't blocked her removal. And that's something that we've tried to make clear here, is that, you know, temporarily she can stay in her job for now. But what the court said is she needs notice and comment. They have to go back. They have to explain what the allegations are, what the evidence is, give her a timeline to respond, give her a chance to respond. But at some future point, should they do all of that, perhaps the president could fire her. She could, you know, could go back to court and contest that. So we just want to make clear, you know, this is not a 100% win for Lisa Cook.
1: But what blocking the temporary removal?
27: Temporary
1: of Lisa
27: removal,
1: Cook during
27: exactly.
1: This interim
27: exactly.
1: Phase. Yeah.
27: So what the court said is that historically there has been this understanding of the central bank as an institution that needs to be protected from political interference, that the fate of the U.S. economy cannot be responsive to the short-term whims of the politics of the day. And so that this is a tradition that goes far back to the founding of the country, that these are protections that Congress explicitly put in writing in the statute. They said it's a for-cause removal. As the chief said, you know, Congress knows what it does when it speaks. It could have said at-will removal. It could have said this is exempt from courts to review. It did neither of those things. So given that historical tradition of the bank's independence, the need to insulate it from political interference, plus Congress's intent in the words it used when it passed the for-cause statute, the majority said that this was enough to say that the Fed is different, is special.
1: Can you just give us a little bit of background on the Lisa Cook investigation and the case that worked its way up to the Supreme Court? What exactly was the court weighing?
2: Going back to last year, President Trump said last August that he was going to fire Fed Governor Lisa Cook over allegations of mortgage fraud. The allegations were related to two properties that she had purchased and how she designated both of those properties as a primary residence. And so President Trump's move to fire her came after some of his allies had basically pointed to these mortgages and said, you know, there was good reason to believe that she had committed mortgage fraud. And these allegations, by the way, are unproven, right? But President Trump kind of seized on those allegations to say that he had sufficient cause to fire her. And so Lisa Cook in turn sued and for various reasons said that her firing was illegal. That case went to the district court and then to the appeals court and then finally made its way to the Supreme Court. This had been seen as a key test for Fed independence because President Trump's move to fire Lisa Cook last year came as he and his allies put a lot of pressure on the Federal Reserve over interest rate policy. You saw the president consistently insulting and berating former Fed Chair Jerome Powell over the fact that interest rates weren't coming down more quickly. And it was just really a full-out public pressure campaign on the Fed that kind of culminated in this attempt to fire Fed Governor Lisa Cook.
1: The outcome of this case wasn't exactly a surprise, right? During oral arguments in the case back in January, justices already were coming across as skeptical of the government's argument here. What was that skepticism about the government's case, and how was that expressed in the majority opinion that we got?
27: So some of that skepticism had to do with how the president went about trying to remove Lisa Cook, which was posting about it on social media. The court said that is not an okay way to go about removing a member of the Federal Reserve, that is not enough to satisfy the sort of notice and due process requirement under the law. So I think in a way, taking a bit of a swipe at how this president does policy and sometimes big policy on social media. Some of the skepticism goes back to last year when we had an order from the court that gave a pretty strong suggestion that it was going to consider the Fed differently in the face of a number of firings that the president was carrying out in other agencies. There was some language early on that said they considered the Fed different. There was also a skepticism about the argument that the courts had no role to play here, that the president's power to fire was not judicially reviewable. This has been a common thread of the Justice Department's arguments in other cases throughout the past year and a half, which is trying to narrow the opportunities for judges to rule on what this president and this administration is doing. And the Supreme Court said here, you know, there is a role to play, that for cause means something. It doesn't mean it can be no reason at all. And there is a role that judges can play in deciding whether there's some basic standard, even of cause, has been met.
1: So taken together, what do these rulings mean for the president's ability to oust officials at will from traditionally independent agencies moving forward?
27: Generally, it's a fairly bright green light for President Trump to continue removing members of many other agencies who are espousing ideas, policies, doing things that he doesn't agree with. The FTC case was not a lone dispute. There have been firings at many other agencies, and those cases have, you know, the government has lost many of them in the lower courts, but the writing on the wall has been that ultimately the Supreme Court would do this and overturn this key precedent known as Humphrey's executor, which had provided the legal protection for independent agency heads, sort of writ large. And the court had been chipping away at that over time. So even coming into this administration, there was a sense that should the opportunity arise, the votes were there to overturn it and get rid of sort of this last line of legal shield for most agencies that had been considered independent and where there had been this sense that there was this extra amount of insulation from the, you know, day-to-day whims of the political parties and whoever was in control of the White House. It's mostly a win for the president, except for this one institution that, as Amara said, he would very much like to have more control over, and the court had a red light for that, but a pretty bright light go ahead for the rest.
1: 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I'm Sarah Holder, and I spoke with Amara Omokwe and Zoe Tillman about what the Supreme Court's latest decision means for Fed independence. You can hear the rest of the episode on The Big Take, wherever you get your podcasts.
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6: From ABC News, I'm Dave Packer. President Trump was dealt a blow to end birthright citizenship. The Supreme Court Tuesday siding with the long-held interpretation of the 14th Amendment that almost all persons born in the United States are citizens of the country. And the High Court upheld the state's rights to ban transgender athletes for competing in school sports not aligned with their sex at birth.
8: The justices allowing states to ban transgender girls and women from playing on women's teams. Citing both fairness and safety, Justice Brett Kavanaugh writes, states may maintain women's and girls' sports for biological females. In her partial dissent, Justice Sonia Sotomayor insisting it's not been proven that transgender student-athletes categorically posed dangers to competitive fairness and safety.
6: ABC's Mary Bruce. A dangerous heat wave this week across much of the country. ABC meteorologist Samara Theodore.
10: And the thing about it is, very little relief is coming overnight. It's not just the heat, it's the wildfires as well. Breckenridge, Glen Rock, Cheyenne, Telluride, down to Winslow, Pueblo. We have a red flag warning in place.
6: Where was he the last 4 months? New Jersey Republican Representative Tom Kaine Jr. disclosed Tuesday was being treated for depression.
11: The doctors recommended that I remain in the hospital to address my illness. They explained to me that this would be the fastest way to recovery.
6: What's going on with Taylor Swift and Travis Kelce? There are what seem to be wedding-related activities being set up at New York's Madison Square Garden. ABC's Aaron Katursky.
12: The first one is Thursday afternoon at about 6 p.m., and that's supposed to be for about 100 people. The following day, on Friday, beginning at 4 p.m., 4 in the afternoon at MSG, there's a cocktail hour and then a 12-hour party that's supposed to run until 4 a.m. Saturday morning. That one's for about 1,000 people.
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6: President Trump says the Republican Party will hold a midterm convention in September to energize voters ahead of the election. One person was killed when a vehicle crashed into a bakery near Houston. Harris County Sheriff's Office Major Anthony McConnell says the driver is a man in his late 70s.
15: What we come to find is a vehicle drove into the business. We talked to the owner. He is an elderly male. Said he hit the wrong pedal, accelerated. He was planning on parking in front of the business.
6: Another person was hurt and sent to the hospital. Lawmakers have advanced a package meant to strengthen protections for kids online.
28: House lawmakers have passed the Kids Internet and Digital Safety Act. It's a bipartisan package of legislation that, among other things, would require social media companies to adopt new safety measures for children and restrict the use of minors' data for targeted advertising. Advocates say the bill is a step towards a safer internet for young people, but critics fear it may prompt tech platforms to adopt age verification measures for everyone, which is a concern if that additional data people are handing over gets breached. Mike Dubusky, ABC News.
6: In a court filing, attorneys for actress Blake Lively say Justin Baldoni's production company owes nearly $8 million in attorney's fees connected to a defamation lawsuit dismissed last year. It comes 2 weeks after a judge denied Lively's claim for damages against Baldoni, but allowed her to seek legal fees. Dave Packer, ABC News.
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1: On Tuesday, the United States Supreme Court ruled that states can ban transgender girls and women from competing in school athletics. According to the justices, this ruling does not violate Title IX, a federal law that protects against sex-based discrimination in sports, as it is based on biological sex. According to the Washington Interscholastic Activities Association, the governing body for high school sports teams in Washington, current policies that allow transgender students to compete will remain in place. However, there is a ballot initiative this November that, if passed, would prohibit transgender girls from participating in girls' school sports. Meanwhile, the Trump administration's attempt to redefine birthright citizenship is shut down by the Supreme Court. Northwest News Radio's Austin Smith tells us one Seattle judge knew the action was unconstitutional all along.
0: The decision comes 6-3 after a year and a half of back and forth. But federal district judge John Kuhnauer needed maybe a minute and a half. According to the Seattle Times, the judge serving in Seattle for over four decades needed just a short briefing before saying definitively, and I quote, "This is a blatantly unconstitutional order." That Trump executive order was to define citizenship away from those born on American soil to undocumented parents.
1: Washington leaders are reacting to that birthright citizenship ruling. State Attorney General Nick Brown supports the decision, saying in part, quote, "There is no hierarchy to American citizenship," end quote. However, not everyone is happy. The Spokesman Review reports Representative Michael Baumgartner says he's disappointed and is encouraging Congress to, quote, "close this loophole." Another mild day Wednesday with cloudy skies and highs around 70 with lows near 50. 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
1: Not at all.
23: I think that that would be a useful reference piece for you because it is a movie in which malicious actors successfully hack the US power grid and energy infrastructure generally and transport infrastructure generally and hold the entire country to ransom until the hero, John McClane, played by Bruce Willis, basically, you know, gets his thing on, runs around in a vest, shoots some guns and saves the day. And I suppose the thing that's interesting is that movie was all about cybersecurity in the US power grid.
1: Yeah.
23: And now that I've learned more about the US power grid, I realized that where that film, the real fantasy in that film was not the sophistication of the hackers. But back in 2007, I doubt that there was that much to really hack. You know, they had them sort of controlling power plants, also making cars drive off the road, you know, all sorts of things going on. So with that in mind, why is this now such a big issue? Given that, you know, back in 2007, nearly 20 years ago, it was all very much fantasy and fairyland and the subject of an action movie that this was even possible, that there was a real issue around cybersecurity in the grid. And now it's a serious topic. So can you talk us through how things have changed?
1: Yeah, that's a great question. Well, first of all, that's a movie I definitely need to watch now.
23: In your current role, it's essential viewing, I fear.
1: Yeah, I agree. It sounds like some fundamental knowledge.
23: And also, it points to some of the solutions, is that, right. You know, maybe it's having an action hero running around in a vest with a gun will solve some of the problems that potentially the grid faces. But we can talk about that another time.
1: Yeah. So I'd say at a high level, grid security has become a lot more topical in recent years. And that's because there's really three forces at play. First of all, threats are becoming more serious than they've been previously, both in terms of frequency as well as complexity. Utilities are grasping and handling different types of threats, both from the physical and cyber lens. And that can range from anything related to damage to substations to, like you said, cyber activity like ransomware and malware. Secondly, the grid is just more connected and digital than it ever has been before. In the last decade, utilities have ramped up deployment of smart meters. We're seeing more EV chargers. And all these digital tools are great. They're fantastic technologies because they allow utilities to understand what's happening on the grid in real time and respond effectively. But with every single new tool and gadget, that's another point of which the utility needs to secure. So as the grid continues to modernize and become quote unquote smarter, security spend also needs to keep up.
23: It's really interesting. And there's a few different points in that. I mean, one is maybe my framing of this is all about grid cybersecurity is simplistic because, as you mentioned, there's physical threats to the grid. Have those increased recently, or is it just that they've always been there and they're still there?
1: 100%. And that actually leads me to a point I want to share, whereas there's a geopolitical element when it comes to physical and cybersecurity risks. Unfortunately, we've seen state actors and politically motivated groups use the power grid as a vehicle to carry out disruption. So earlier this year, we've actually seen the U.S. government publish warnings on potential Iran-linked cyber threats to critical infrastructure. And that really highlights that power grid security is still very much a topic of today and something that is often overlooked. But a small disruption can actually have cascading impacts that influence much more than a single county, several states, or the entire country as a whole.
23: So this has been identified as a potential vulnerable spot.
1: Exactly.
23: In the US as a nation. I remember, I don't know, it was 10 years ago, maybe a little bit more, when I was a bit more focused on the grid in my work. And I remember in California, there was a substation taken out by a guy with a rifle. And I don't think anyone ever figured out who it was who did that or why. I'm sure this is not the only instance.
1: Yeah.
23: But like, if a guy with a gun can disrupt the grid in that way, is it even necessary to hack the grid to create the disruption? I mean, I suppose what I'm saying is like, this is kind of scary. There's like multiple angles that we have to think about when we're thinking about grid security.
1: Exactly. I think you're talking about the 2013 Metcalf example.
23: Quite possibly.
1: In California. Yes. There's definitely multiple ways in which an attacker or an attack group can infiltrate and cause disruption. I think oftentimes with physical attacks, that's when you're looking for kind of visible, immediate disruption, whereas cyber attacks can be a lot more slow moving, where attackers are kind of infiltrating system, trying to stay hidden and understand the vulnerabilities and finding the perfect time to strike. In recent years, we've also seen the surge of hybrid attacks, where attackers are combining elements of physical disruption with cyber intrusion, either to make the impact more meaningful and more widespread, or it can often be sometimes a simple act of trespassing as a broader plan and to infiltrate a utility's network. The spectrum is really wide.
23: So I suppose the isolated physical attacks like the one I described, although they're disruptive, there's a limit to how disruptive they can truly be. It's this combination with the sort of the cyber infiltration that could make that so much more potent.
1: Mm-hmm.
23: And so the actual potential consequences of attacks on the grid, whether they're physical or cyber, are that much more than they were, say, 10 years ago.
1: Yeah, I think it really depends. It's so circumstantial. Maybe two examples would help, where there's similar cases of substations being attacked. So the 2013 Metcalf attack in California, where a group of attackers fired upon a major substation and damaged 17 transformers. Funnily enough, there wasn't a major blackout. with that attack. Surrounding neighborhoods had temporarily lost power. The biggest issue there was actually the cost of damage related to the utility. So the attack there was dramatic and was very much a wake-up call for the industry in terms that they should be taking a harder look at their physical security protocols. And then another example is actually the 2022 Moore County attack in North Carolina. Again, attack on a substation, gunmen firing on two substations, but the impact there was much more widespread, where you had 45,000 customers lose power over the course of several days. And so the lesson learned here is the attack in nature can be very similar, but it just really varies. It could be the right asset at the right location at the right time that causes the widest disruption.
23: Right. And that's why then the cyber element is a bit of a concern, because that gives potential attackers the intelligence to be able to figure it out.
1: And also in traditional physical attacks, utilities are relying on monitoring systems and alarms to kind of break that blind spot, so they're aware of an attack that's occurring and they can send crew out there to investigate. But in a hybrid attack, cyber intrusions are able to disable those very systems that are supposed to help the utility. And so you're prolonging the time in which an attacker has to achieve their goals. And oftentimes where hybrid attacks are more sophisticated, the recovery and response time is also longer.
23: Wow. And I've got a stat here, which is from a recent piece of research you did, that attacks in 2025 were 25% higher than in 2023. Do you have any view of what's behind that? Or is there any working theory among government as to what's the cause of that?
1: Yeah, so in general, physical attacks on the grid have been on the rise since 2014, which is as early as the data goes from some of our analysis at VNEV. But generally, there was a spike in 2022. Most attacks are low in sophistication, so it's hard to tell and pinpoint what exactly is spurring these attacks. There's been a multitude of hypotheses, like increase in drug use and just not strict gun laws, but there's not a concrete answer to why there's a huge rise.
23: Got it. So a lot of this is, you know, maybe lone actors.
1: Mm-hmm.
23: Maybe not particularly sophisticated.
1: Exactly.
23: But I suppose from the point of view of the utilities, the government, there's no opportunity to learn from the sort of what happens when there's a sophisticated attack and, okay, right, we'll fix it for next time.
1: Yeah.
23: Because then it's too late. So they're having to try and anticipate the potential that of what could happen before it's even happened.
1: Exactly. And that's kind of a challenge within grid security related to utilities. It's hard to prioritize investment in grid security when you have competing issues and the risk feels less certain.
23: Right.
1: For example, in the context of California, every utility knows that there's a wildfire right around the corner.
23: Right.
1: Whereas you can anticipate when a physical or a cyber attack can be coming to your utility. It could be the other utility within the state. And so it's difficult for a utility to justify spending vast amounts of money on grid security aggressively in the near future.
23: I mean, that's an interesting point, because most grids are operated as regulated monopolies. The regulator's job is to prevent excessive spending.
1: Yeah.
23: It typically takes the form of CapEx if it's a conventional regulatory model. Now, I can see two issues here. One is the regulator might not agree that spending on this is necessary. They may need convincing, and you know, their job is to keep costs down. And obviously the utility's job is to spend as much money as they can if they're going to get a regulated return on it. So they're incentivized to maybe exaggerate what needs to be done. And so the regulator's always going to be skeptical of what the utility's saying. But the other issue I can see is that this is, I imagine a lot of the steps to mitigate these risks are not capital investments, they're
1: exactly
23: operational investments. In which case, not only might the regulator be skeptical, but also the utility, that's just something they would pass straight through to customers. They have no incentive,
1: mm-hmm,
23: but it seems like there's not a particularly concrete model for spurring the kind of investing in mitigating some of this.
1: Exactly. So historically, grid security investment has been more reactive and less proactive, especially to the points that you raised earlier. because for regulators, they need to see the risk immediately and in the near term in order to justify that spend that the utility is going to take on. And how do you justify a potential cyber intrusion?
23: To use the example you gave, like with the wildfires.
1: Exactly.
23: You can talk about wildfires because we've seen them happen and what the consequences are. Whereas with these kinds of threats of malicious actors, there's no concrete example of how bad it could get.
1: Yeah. In general, utility spending on grid security has increased over time, but definitely still lags the pace of grid modernization.
23: Stay tuned for more of my interview with Haley. To hear the full conversation, subscribe to Switched On wherever you get your podcasts. I'm Tom Rowlands-Reese, and this is Switched On Bloomberg Radio.
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23: This is Switched on Bloomberg Radio. On today's episode, we're discussing grid security with BNEF Grid's team analyst, Haley Lai. So has there been, you know, recognizing maybe this challenge, because this is not just about any individual grid or any individual state or regulator, have there been like government steps to address this kind of mismatch in incentives and the, you know, the potential threat? You know, are there any programs in place to try and spur more investment in grid security?
1: Well, the government has definitely taken steps in helping especially smaller utilities.

0: they're all thinking about this in isolation.
1: Yeah, there is the North American Electricity Reliability Corp that is a nonprofit, so they're not a federal agency, but they collaborate a lot with utilities to understand where the risks lie, where the patterns are, and what are the best steps and standards that need to be put in place to help the grid security become to the level of grid modernization. But a lot of it comes down to reporting of risks. And unfortunately, no utility has a full view of where the risks lie and how many incidences are actually occurring in a year.
0: Yeah, I think I see here in one of the notes that was passed to me that like 19% of US outages have no identified cause.
1: Yeah.
0: So there's, you know, you mentioned before blind spots, even before maybe that's because they've already been hit. So that 19%, but presuming it's not, there's already a certain amount of blindness. And it's partly because a lot of the grid is already old infrastructure. So, you know, we talk about disabling monitoring and alarm systems. That's where that's already in place, which kind of leads me to another question on this is, and I alluded to it when I was talking about that movie, where I said, you know, was there even anything to hack back then in 2007? The grid has changed a lot in its nature. You know, what changes in the grid have led to maybe there being more vulnerabilities than there would have been, say, 20 years ago?
1: Yeah. So as I mentioned, definitely the influx of digital tools. So in recent years, we've had crazy growth in distributed energy resources. So that's your rooftop solar, your EV chargers, all of those different technologies. And those are just becoming new entrance points for attackers to somehow find their way either to information technology or operational technology within the grid. And from there, they can create greater disruption. So a good example of this is actually related to geopolitics, where in 2015, a Russian state-sponsored group attacked Ukrainian electric distribution companies.
0: Right.
1: And so through a spear phishing and malware campaign, they were able to gain access into their operational systems. And ultimately, they remotely opened circuit breakers. And that led to 225,000 customers losing power. And to make matters worse, they actually also added a level of complexity to the attack where they initiated telephone denial of service campaigns. So all call centers were flooded by these spam calls and couldn't identify actually where the power outages are occurring.
0: That's so interesting because I know that we've been talking about this in hypotheticals. That's mostly because I've been asking about the US. But there's a clear example that there are state actors with the know-how and the intention to use that know-how. You know, when we're saying, oh, where's the example of how bad this could be? You know, there's an example right there. And that was from 2015.
1: So not that long ago, actually.
0: Not that long ago, but at the same time, the grid, compared to then, now probably has more cyber vulnerabilities, you know, with the addition of more and more smart meters. Everything you mentioned, the distributed energy resources, EV charging. So we talked about investing in mitigating some of these risks, but can you tell us a little bit more about, you know, what are the steps that can be taken to deal with some of these threats?
1: Yeah. So like I said earlier, utility spend has been trending upwards, but it does vary a lot by utility and by region. And maybe breaking it down into the two different categories of spend, physical and cyber. On the cyber side, I would say it's definitely more interesting. The focus for utilities nowadays has been on their internal safeguards. And so they've established strong firewalls and perimeter defenses. And so now the focus is on continuous monitoring and making sure that their internal tools are safely against different vulnerabilities. They've also seen a good amount of spend focused on supply chain vulnerabilities because attackers can also enter through systems through trusted vendors and other third parties. So it's not just the utilities networks. It's the different platforms that they use that might be built from other manufacturers. And then on the physical side, because the nature of attacks haven't changed that dramatically, the focus is continuing to harden critical assets. And so that is building stronger substations, maybe more barriers. There are some new technologies that are more innovative. For example, pan-tilt zoom cameras to cover a wider range within a substation and thermal imaging. But deployment has been really limited because of some of the reasons that we spoke about earlier, and it's hard to justify

0: spend, especially if you're comparing an even more expensive camera to a cheaper version that could do a similar job.
1: So it's kind of physical barriers, monitoring, and classic cybersecurity of internal systems are the main things that we're seeing money spent on.
0: Yeah.
1: I suppose a question I have is, that's what is available to spend money on.
0: Mm-hmm.
1: I only know what I read in the news about cybersecurity, but my understanding is that it's a constantly evolving threat.
0: Yeah.
1: And those that are trying to mitigate that threat are always having to keep up with the sophistication of the potential attackers. So these measures that are currently available, are they sufficient for the perceived sophistication of the threat that's out there?
0: That's a hard question, because for utilities, you don't know what you don't know.
1: Right.
0: Kind of a problem where you don't know what tools attackers are now using and what the next threat could be. So as attacks become more sophisticated, they're tools that are kind of coming to combat them. But again, they're reactive, less proactive. There are new technologies like digital twins, where a utility can create a digital version of all their different assets, and through that create simulations of what potential attacks could look like. And that's the first step to understanding what the next technology or next tool is needed in order to combat some of the future threats that might come into play.
1: I suppose another thing that I'm curious about is, part of this vulnerability stems from the fact that our grid is so centralized as a whole. And, you know, in a way, you mentioned all these decentralized energy assets adding to the vulnerability, because it creates so many more entry points. But do you also think that it might be that if this becomes a real issue in future, do you think that it might actually be a driver of to a more decentralized system where, you know, you can't take, well, not all of the eggs are in a single basket when it comes to power supply? I know it's a very big and broad question, but I suppose the reason I'm asking is, I'm hearing a lot from you about potential threats and how bad it could be. I'm also hearing that there is work being done to mitigate it, but it's probably not enough. And there's all sorts of structural reasons why it's not enough. So in the absence of being able to solve this problem, does this become a new force that shapes the power network itself? In a sort of, if we can't fight it, here's an alternative way. I mean, do you see that's where it might be heading?
0: I'd say utilities are starting to embed security concerns within their grid modernization programs. So that share of security spend has gone up through time. It's difficult because a lot of the standards that are put in place currently are either decades old or are only updated when a new accident occurs, or a major power outage or a major incident. So it's hard to say.
1: Got it. So yeah. We'll see.
0: We'll see.
1: I know that you brought in the example from Ukraine, and I've been asking questions mostly focused on the US, mm-hmm. which is where we're both currently sat. Does the picture differ in different parts of the world when we're thinking about all of these things? Or is it like a European utilities facing a similar challenge? Is this something they're talking about? What's the global picture on this?
0: That's a great question. The answer is yes and no. I do get asked quite frequently, oh, where the patterns lie, where is risk concentrated, and what assets are most prone to attacks, and which utilities are most prone to attacks. And the answer is, there's no pattern, and every single utility is probably just as likely as being able to be attacked to another. So in the US, if you actually pull up a map of the US, you'll see cyber and physical attacks happening everywhere. And that's really the case in Europe. In some of the research calls that I've done, a lot of the folks in the industry have said the attackers go for the lowest hanging fruit, as well as the utilities that they think can cause the most disruption if they were able to successfully initiate an attack there.
1: Got it. So it's sort of, no one is safe. Is what you're...
0: Yes, exactly. No one is safe. Ever.
1: Wow, this is more scary than that movie I was talking about. So utilities have been given this problem that is didn't necessarily exist before. You know, they always had to think about reliability and, you know, maybe the weather risk that came with that, and maybe the potential of physical threats. But now the threat has become, as you say, a lot more sophisticated, and these things can compound each other. Do you think the utilities fully understand the scale of the challenge that they face and the scale of the threat?
0: Utilities definitely have some visibility into the type of risks that are out there, as well as the scale of incidences that are occurring every single year, but very much an incomplete and still fragmented picture, because frankly, no one has a holistic comprehension of all the attacks that are out there. And this is because of a couple of reasons. One, the industry only has a clear view of attacks that have been identified, investigated, and reported. So oftentimes that's your major power outage or severe damage to a specific grid asset. But there's still a lot of underlying damages and incidences that occur. Part of it's also reporting gaps that exist. So in the US, only severe and major outages actually require formal reporting. And so for smaller incidences like vandalism or suspicious activity, a lot of these events are handled internally or only reported on a voluntary basis.
1: This has been Switched on Bloomberg Radio. 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
3: The U.S. Supreme Court ruled Tuesday that states can ban transgender girls and women from participating on girls and women's school sports teams. The court says those bans do not violate Title IX. The Washington Interscholastic Activities Association says it will continue following current state law, which allows transgender students to compete on teams that match their gender identity. However, Washington voters will decide a ballot initiative this November that would ban transgender girls from competing in girls' school sports. Meanwhile, the Supreme Court's Birthright citizenship ruling is seeing mostly positive reaction throughout Washington. State Attorney General Nick Brown supports the decision, saying in part, quote, there is no hierarchy to American citizenship, end quote. However, the Spokesman Review reports Representative Michael Baumgartner says he is disappointed and is encouraging Congress to, quote, close this loophole.
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6: From Bloomberg World Headquarters in New York, I'm Doug Krisner. Let's update top stories. We'll look at market action for you as well. Anthropic has received notice from the Commerce Department that export controls on its Claude Fable 5 and Mythos 5 have been lifted. Now, in a post tonight on X, Anthropic said it's going to begin restoring access tomorrow. You may recall earlier this month, the government imposed those export controls. They require Anthropic to obtain U.S. permission before allowing any foreign national, regardless of location, to access those two models before they could be sent to any destination worldwide. The equity market in the States rallied on the final day of Q2. S&P 500 up about 0.8%. Had the chip makers extending gains, with the Philadelphia Semiconductor Index up today by 3.9%. Then after the bell, we heard from Nike. The company reported better than expected earnings for the latest quarter. EPS 72 cents. That was far above expectations due to expected tariff-related refunds. Sales for the second quarter also topped forecast at $11 billion. Now, the results for Greater China were weak. That was expected. There was also weakness in the Converse brand. And Nike went on to say efforts to sell its products at full price remain challenged. Nike shares were down by more than 2% in late New York trading. So in the U.S., we had economic news that essentially underscored growing momentum. Job openings ticked up last month, and consumer confidence inched higher in the month of June. Not surprising, yields were higher across the curve at the long end. The 10-year picked up about 9 basis points. We're fairly steady now in terms of yield in the Tokyo session at 4.45%. At the short end of the curve, the 2-year added about 7 basis points at 4.16%. In Tokyo, the Nikkei is rising 0.6%. Although in Seoul, in spite of the tech weakness that we had in the States, the KOSPI is down 1.9%. And on the Chinese mainland, CSI 300 is up 0.1%. Global news, 24 hours a day. 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
9: As peace talks continue to search for an end to the war in Iran, the impact on low and middle income economies could extend beyond just access to oil and fertilizer.
22: Some of the countries, particularly on the eastern seaboard, are already feeling quite a significant shock. I mean, remittances have been impacted from the region.
9: The Middle East hosts more than 30 million foreign workers, many of them from Africa and Asia, who support families back at home. In Kenya specifically, that inflow accounts for as much as 10% of its GDP. So as the war continues, the jobs that fund those inflows are at risk.
23: If the war prolongs, let's say up to the end of the year, then you'll have a very, very difficult time. Our remittances, come from abroad, and you're talking about, problematic economic prospects from many of those countries that were mentioned.
9: On today's Next Africa episode, we'll look at the impact the war in Iran is having on remittances and how severe the impact could be on many Africans who rely on that income. Jennifer Zabasadja, and this is the Next Africa podcast, bringing you one story each week from the continent, driving the future of global growth with the context only Bloomberg can provide. And joining me today is Bloomberg's Pranisha Naidu, who is one of the authors of the report now out on Bloomberg platforms. We also have Rachel Balsham, managing director at digital payments firm OnAfrique. Thank you both so much for joining us this week. So Pranisha, maybe I just start with you, given the report that you and some of our colleagues have written. How big of a role do we see some of these states in the Persian Gulf playing when it comes to remittances on the continent?
24: Well, Jen, migrants in the six Gulf Cooperation Council states sent about $124 billion in remittances in 2024. Now, that's based on the latest World Bank Nomad data. And for context, that's even more than the $103 billion in remittances that flowed from the U.S. in the same year. Now, that's largely because those states, which include the UAE, Saudi Arabia, and Qatar, form part of one of the world's biggest migration corridors. They host about 30 million foreign nationals, many of whom complement small domestic workforces and work in sectors that help keep Gulf economies running while sending money home to their families.
9: And we know that it is significant, not just for Africa, but also for Asia. How have we seen some of those trends changing over the past few years, Pranisha? How much shift have we seen?
24: It's quite hard to pinpoint exactly how that shift has materialized. But when it comes to Africa, what data shows is that more than $100 million in remittances flowed into Africa in 2024. Now, it is really hard, as I said, to pinpoint exactly how much of that came from Gulf states, because different countries in Africa categorize those inflows differently. But experts say that much of those remittances, as you pointed out, flow to Asia and the broader Middle East, because the majority of those migrant workers come from those regions. But when it comes to Africa, what we can say for sure, though, is that Gulf states over the last decade or so have provided more employment opportunities for Africans. And any remittances, regardless of the origin countries, are quite an important source of non-debt funding for African nations. On a macro level, they help to support consumption, stabilize exchange rates, and they even help ease external financing pressures in some of the developing economies on our continent. But what really makes this quite powerful is that, unlike other forms of capital, These remittances go directly to households. In many cases in Africa and in other parts of the developing world, they support access to food, healthcare, education, and there are many studies that show they can actually transform lives and communities.
1: And that's especially certain because of the direct capital injection. This is directly going into the hands of a number of families. Rachel, I want to bring you in here because we're now taking a look at really what this has looked like over the past few months since the conflict in Iran broke out. Have you seen a shift? And if so, what is that shift that you are seeing in terms of remittance flow?
3: At OnAfrique, we process remittances from the diaspora into Africa, landing in bank accounts and landing in mobile wallets, as well as payments within the continent. 70% of African migration is within Africa, and we process payments between mobile wallets and banks from neighboring countries, as well as from the diaspora in. And so we have seen some interesting trends in terms of our Middle East flow. So if we take the example of our partners in Uganda, where, again, we process payments into and out of their mobile wallets to neighboring countries and into their mobile wallets from global partners, we actually saw quite an increase in the first few months of this year of Middle East countries, GCC countries sending to Uganda as well as Tanzania. And then in May to June, it really started to decline. And I think that reflects what we've seen in other reports that migrant workers were exhausting their savings and emergency funds to keep the remittances flowing. And now they're having to reduce those flows. I can't say for certain as I don't have a direct relationship with those customers, but that is what we're seeing in terms of the trend from multiple senders in the Middle East, from multiple Middle Eastern countries into multiple African receiving partners. We're seeing that drop off.
1: Pernisha, was that reflected in your reporting, what Rachel was just pointing out there?
24: Certainly, Jen. So our reporting shows that remittance flows from the Gulf countries have been uneven. In the early days, we saw migrants from Kenya, India, Bangladesh and Sri Lanka rush to send money home, which experts have told us that's likely due to heightened uncertainty, but also to send money home for safety purposes and to preserve some liquidity. But more recent data that we've seen from the Philippines shows that remittances to that country grew at the slowest pace in almost 4 years. And that's quite a worrying sign for the Philippines, as our report suggests, because remittances account for about 10% of gross domestic product there.
1: So it's significant, not just for the economy, but also for the spending power of the consumers. Rachel, talk about what surprised you then. You said in May we started seeing a bit of a dip. What surprised you, considering the work that OnAfrique does and what you've seen maybe in the past few years?
3: So in other crises, we've seen actually spikes, and there's research, I think, that bears this out as well. Depending on the type of crisis, you can have crises where there's an intuitive reason for increased remittances, such as a locally concentrated natural disaster. And when there's a global shock, it can really go in either way. What we saw in COVID was that a lot of people were forced to switch to digital channels, and so a payments provider like OnAfrique and many others saw a spike, and obviously then that was complicated by dips in wages as there was an overall economic contraction, but that followed later. I think this is quite a different type of crisis, but I think we were surprised to see the dip come so late, I guess. When the war broke out, we immediately and our partners immediately thought about the impending job losses for East Africans, Southern Africans in the Gulf region. And months went by without seeing much of a change. And so now that change is starting to come. That was a bit surprising. We are not the only player in this game. So again, our data isn't a picture of the entire sector.
1: Sure.
3: But I think one of the things that concerns us is the concentration risk. So if you look at what OnAfrique brings to our partners in Uganda, about 30% of what we bring them from outside of Africa is from the Middle East. Wow. And the same is true for a number of our partners in Tanzania. And I know we tend to think about remittances coming from former colonial powers, Europe, the US, and those are indeed very strong corridors for us. But the concentrated labor flows to this region have really shifted the portfolio, if you will, of remittance flows.
1: So then maybe, Pranisha, I'll bring you back in here because I know you've done quite a bit of reporting and talked to economists and analysts about the current situation right now and what it could mean if it lasts for a long time. What have they told you about how long it could take for things to actually materialize? As Rachel was just saying, we're just now starting to see the numbers shifting. How long could it take for us to really get a sense of how severe or how changed this remittance flow is?
24: Jen, many of the people we spoke to say a lot of that depends on the evolution of this conflict and what that means for job security in the region. While talks to end the war are ongoing, economists still expect growth in many of the Gulf's major economies to slow down this year, and that's likely to push up job insecurity, particularly for these migrant workers who are reporting shows and the International Labour Organization shows often bear a disproportionate share of labour market adjustments. So a lot of that would depend on how fast the construction and hospitality industries that are major employers of migrant workers recovers, and whether there are any projects that come online from Gulf nations, including plans to build pipelines that bypass the Hormuz.
1: And maybe, Rachel, just finally, you mentioned a point that I thought was really interesting. We do think of remittances coming from a number of former colonial powers. You mentioned the significance of the Middle East. Maybe just considering the work that you do, what is it that you think maybe the public needs to understand better about remittances and the evolution of what we're seeing?
3: Remittances are, as Pranisha said, a lifeblood of so many economies, and they're a major economic force that reflects the necessity of freedom of movement. In a perfect world, in a just world, people would only cross borders for adventure or education or love. But in the world that we live in today, people are forced to cross borders for stability, for prosperity, for opportunities that are not possible or not available in sufficient supply in their home countries. And the remittances that they are therefore able to send are a way of sharing that prosperity and that opportunity back to other people who didn't have that opportunity, or in many cases weren't willing to take or weren't able to take quite significant risks to cross those borders. So these are not, you know, optional consumption types of transactions. This is quite literally a substitution for income for many households, or is the income for many households. It is what provides access to healthcare and education and basic consumption needs. And so, you know, when remittances fall off, there is a massive cascading effect in terms of school attrition and healthcare outcomes, nutrition outcomes. And so I think some of those things that maybe are intuitive. If you are exposed to people who send remittances, some of those might not be as well known. But yeah, I think the public should know how critical remittances are to other economies.
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5: From ABC News, I'm Dave Packer. The Supreme Court issuing some landmark rulings on the final day of its term. The High Court striking down President Trump's order attempting to end birthright citizenship. ABC's Mary Bruce.
6: Chief Justice John Roberts declaring citizenship then and now was the right to have rights, to freely participate in our political community. The framers of the 14th Amendment extended that promise to every freeborn person in this land. We keep that promise today. Justices Clarence Thomas, Neil Gorsuch, and Samuel Alito dissenting. Alito calling the decision a serious mistake.
5: And in a separate ruling, the Supreme Court upheld state bans on transgender girls from participating in girls and women's sports.
7: A personal financial disclosure released Tuesday shows that in 2025, the year he returned to the White House, President Trump earned $2.2 billion, more than triple what he reported the year before. While it's a tragic scene in La Guaira, there have been some moments of joy inspiring rescue workers to keep searching for survivors buried in the rubble following those two strong earthquakes that shook the Venezuelan city last week. ABC's James Longman is there.
8: Dozens of international crews are here, not giving up, searching round the clock and sometimes finding the smallest survivors. This rescuer sharing a moment with the pup he saved before going right back to work.
7: Firefighters battling the Aspen Acres wildfire in southern Colorado, which started Monday morning, say progress is being made despite having no containment. Pueblo County Sheriff Dave Lucero.
10: Across the incident, firefighters have been making tremendous progress by slowing the fire's advance, protecting homes, and building those containment lines.
7: He says evacuations remain in place. Warning conditions are expected to get worse with winds picking up. World Cup action. Norway knocking out Ivory Coast to enter the round of 16. Norway now set to play Brazil in New York in the quarterfinals on Sunday. 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
7: Changes to the federal student loan system.
25: 7 million people currently enrolled in the Save Repayment Plan are going to have to choose a different plan now because that one's going away. There are only going to be two repayment plans going forward. But what it might mean, especially for some lower income borrowers, is that their monthly student debt payments will be higher. The other really big change here is that we're going to see new caps on how much people can borrow for graduate degrees.
7: ABC's Elizabeth Schulze. A Las Vegas judge has ruled that confessions made by the only person ever charged with the murder of Tupac Shakur can be used in his upcoming trial. Dwayne Keefe D. Davis has pleaded not guilty. A warning from health officials.
26: Even before summer officially arrived, tick season was already a concern for health experts in the U.S. Last month, the CDC issued an alert that visits for tick bites to the ER nationwide were up at the highest level in nearly a decade. ABC News medical contributor Dr. Alok Patel says climate change is just part of the reason.
27: And what else happens with warm weather? People go outside. They go hiking. They enjoy the sunshine. This puts them even in more range to potentially get bitten by a tick.
26: Experts say to protect yourself, wear protective clothing and check for ticks when you return from outdoors. Michelle Franzen, ABC News.
7: WNBA Phoenix forward Alyssa Thomas says she's gotten death threats and been called racial slurs in the aftermath of her one-game suspension after her fist made contact with Caitlin Clark's throat. Dave Packer, ABC News.
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28: On Tuesday, the United States Supreme Court ruled that states can ban transgender girls and women from competing in school athletics. According to the justices, this ruling does not violate Title IX, a federal law that protects against sex-based discrimination in sports, as it is based on biological sex. According to the Washington Interscholastic Activities Association, the governing body for high school sports teams in Washington, current policies that allow transgender students to compete will remain in place. However, there is a ballot initiative this November that, if passed, would prohibit transgender girls from participating in girls' school sports. Meanwhile, the Trump administration's attempt to redefine birthright citizenship is shut down by the Supreme Court. Northwest News Radio's Austin Smith tells us one Seattle judge knew the action was unconstitutional all along.
29: The decision comes 6-3 after a year and a half of back and forth. But federal district judge John Kuhnauer needed maybe a minute and a half. According to the Seattle Times, the judge judge serving in Seattle for over four decades needed just a short briefing before saying definitively, and I quote, "This is a blatantly unconstitutional order." That Trump executive order was to define citizenship away from those born on American soil to undocumented parents.
28: Washington leaders are reacting to that birthright citizenship ruling. State Attorney General Nick Brown supports the decision, saying in part, quote, "There is no hierarchy to American citizenship," end quote. However, not everyone is happy. The Spokesman Review reports Representative Michael Baumgartner says he's disappointed and is encouraging Congress to, quote, close this loophole. Another mild day Wednesday with cloudy skies and highs around 70 with lows near 50. 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
15: Season, I think Hong Kong, and definitely it's great to see both Joe and Tracy.
16: Thank you. Very nice of you to say. So why don't we start with this? You know, obviously, I feel like half the conversations are probably about AI these days. But within AI, Baidu is a full stack player, right? You have cloud, you have the application layer, you have your own chips, and of course, your own model. As the CFO, you might have to think about prioritization, et cetera. Is there one layer of the stack that you feel is a must win for Baidu? When you think about resource allocation, is there a layer where it's like, okay, this is an area where we have to win?
15: Thank you so much. And I think you'll probably put the tough question in the end, but I think it's probably the most difficult question to start with. So I think the very unique thing today is I think the entire AI has been shifting from infrastructure to applications and from model to agents. I think that's actually the backdrop. I think within that, frankly speaking, right now, it's very difficult to say at this moment which part is the must-have, because in my view, the chip is infrastructures. You need to have a great model to bridge the capability. The cloud is a deployment of that capability. And obviously, the monetization and all the ROI questions, especially for the people like me as CFO, we focus on that, is on the application layers. So without any of that, this ROI cannot work. So to answer your question, I think the key thing, if I have to pick one, is cloud.
16: Okay.
15: Because cloud at this moment is a platform. You can not only hosting Ernie, which is our own model, but also I can work here very open to hosting other models. And my chip, which connecting to my cloud platform, can also help on the inference. Because right now, the pre-training is important, but 80% of the incremental demand today on a token are inference related. I think this part of the full picture is what I want to emphasize, but you know, given a tough question, if I want to pick one as a student, A, B, C, D, I want to pick number C, which is my cloud.
17: I'm going to ask you a question which I think is going to become standard for financial journalists in the same way we ask about headcount and expansion plans. What's your token budget? Is it bigger than Joe's?
15: You mean the token?
17: the token budget for Baidu.
15: Yes.
17: Or how do you measure, I'll ask it in a slightly different way. How do you measure what you're gaining from your token spend? How do you measure productivity?
15: Yeah, sure. I want to categorize probably in two buckets. One is we consume computing power to reach a higher level of technology standard. You know, the AGI, the how good model perform, and also how harness can be designed to deliver better results. So these are R&D efforts. However, as also a tech house, we also deliver those know-how to our external clients with different verticals. I think if I'm measuring our internal consumption of the token, I really want to look at how better and how efficient our technology can be developed. So that's on one side. However, on the other end, what I think the ROI is more relevant is how many real tasks that the OpenClaw and, for example, our own application called DoMate also is a real agents, human digit and other things can do the task. So I think these two different measurements are important in a way that right now there are two things are better than last year. One is the foundation model getting much better. And number two is the framework, i.e. OpenClaw and other things can link up the foundation model capability to the real world task from checking on something to doing something and completing on something. I think completion part of the tokens is more important today. And I think consumption internally, we actually encourage the people to do that. But think about that. Even last year or year before, everyone is actually beefing up the R&D budgets. I think that budget is always there, but the completion new task is more important.
16: But let me just press you on this question a little bit further. So let's say Tracy and I are, let's say we worked for Baidu in the same department, I don't know, some department of yours, would we have identical token budgets, or would you have one way of saying, you know what, Joe, Tracy is actually finding ways to get more value out of AI than you are, so I'm going to increase her budget? Like, do you make decisions like that, and do you have measurement techniques to see, like, this person really should get 10 times the token budget of another person because they have figured out how to get a lot of juice from the squeeze, so to speak?
15: You know, Joe, given the question asking, I think probably next time I'll give you more tokens. I think right now the technology evolves very fast. I think that's the beauty part of AI. So we don't want to constrain by ourselves by before thinking through something, we just install a certain policy by saying, you know, these are the employees, we define the token number by the titles or the seniorities. I don't think that's the way it works.
16: Okay.
15: So I think we want to more open and more nimble in the way that given enough token to the individuals to empower their internal R&D efforts. But on the other end, we do have a lot of efforts to make sure the token costs become dramatically coming down. I think the cost is coming down very fast. Before you even think about getting a policy, maybe the unit cost is coming down half in like a few weeks. So we need to think about the speed and the cost and output efficiency, these three parameters as a package, not only on the number of tokens. That's one thing. On the other end, you feel very interesting facts. So right now, you know, we are recruiting a lot of younger talents today, even for Baidu, which is, you know, 20 plus years listed a public company.
16: Yeah.
15: So my feeling is the kids actually getting smarter than people expected. So they will not waste the tokens you give to them. So they have a sensible judgment about what are the tasks they need to prioritize because they're working on the agents and the models. The model actually helping them also prioritize all the tasks they have. So I think the power of the technology today is it is not only the tools. So that's actually the key concept I want to mention. It is not only a tool, it's a mindset. And the mindset become automatic and more intelligent. That if people can work on that well and have a new relationship with agents and with the model, some of the old questions we kind of struggle ourselves will be kind of diminished and less important.
17: Okay, so no token maxing at Baidu. But since you brought up talent, one thing I'm very curious about is we know the competition for the top engineers is so intense right now. And in the US, we see these headlines where engineers are treated like sports stars. Yeah. You know, they're being traded for millions of dollars or whatever. What is Baidu's pitch to top talent? Like, if you're trying to attract someone to the company, what is it you say to them that makes them want to work for Baidu versus another top tech firm?
15: Yes, great question. So let's bring a different perspective. I think, you know, we are a technology company. Previously, I think the priority is we empower our clients to be more intelligent. We give them more technology tools to help them to move from the, you know, the traditional IT to the cloud environment, you know, such as that. But right now, I think AI, especially for the big corporation like us, also change us as well. We need to think about the cultural change, organization change, not only as an organization and a company, but also how AI empower ourselves. So it's actually equally important to do something for a client versus think about new tools affecting ourselves. So Tracy is right. I think there are a few things we're actually making a lot of different thinkings and some of the new initiatives. First of all, we're probably among a few companies in China still very open and even increasing the campus recruiting and the focus on the younger talents. And number two, recently we also tasked the senior people not only look at, you know, the current reporting structure, but also in the real mentor relationship with the younger growing piece of the human capital in a company. But more importantly, I think it's really about giving people more autonomy to work in a company. So more trust and more autonomy and give them more real work. And, you know, there's a one concept called a one-person company, right? So we are very happy to working with one-person company because they actually use our AI tool very nicely and they're willing to pay a lot of revenue to our products, given the quality. However, within the company, we also encourage people to be the one-person team so they can actually use the agents to work on a lot of internal tasks. So internally, we have this little tool called a Dudu, right? In Chinese, a very kind of nicky name, which is actually our internal kind of open cloud similar tools and which actually enhancing people's efficiency. And the true point, I think, give me more people, more autonomy, more trust, and more room to grow and attracting new talents. I think equally all kind of very important to change ourselves, but also, you know, reporting lines and organization structure need to come with it to make sure that people can deliver the results. And the last note I want to mention, the key thing is that people see the application is important. They can work on the full stack in Baidu, which is very unique value. In the China tech space.
16: Yeah. You know, it just occurred to me, American companies are kind of becoming more Chinese in the sense that they're doing more vertical integration. Like, that's sort of a long history here of sort of the whole thing. And now we see one of this phenomenon is that every American company, like, they want to even start designing and selling their own chips, their own silicon, which is something that you're doing. You have your own business and you've had it for a while. And I'm trying to wrap my head, like, what is the rationale? How much is it about just wanting to be able to control your own fate more? And so wanting to, like, control more of the supply chain versus having a chip that optimally aligns with the model that you're working on? Because those are distinct priorities. Yeah. So what is the real rationale for having custom silicon?
15: Yeah, I think thanks for the tech trend in the past kind of year and two. So if you look at entire computing power consumed, for example, last year, most of the consumptions actually relating to the pre-training of large foundation model. But right now, Joe, you know, many of them going to the inference and the computing tasks. And if you look at the different stacks, I think right now we are actually fitting to an incremental growing piece of the market, which is well defined with a clear boundary, which is not focused on pre-training for a very super scale foundation model. However, the inference application is important. So to your point, I think our chip product supporting our cloud, focusing on the inference and application is a unique way of we see the positive network effects. I think that's where the area we want to invest. And also given the issue you mentioned, I think within that defined areas, we feel pretty confident regarding all the issues you mentioned. And because on the supply and demand side, we can find the good match within the emerging market category, within the inference and application markets.
17: How are you actually allocating capital? And then how are you actually, I guess, balancing that with returning capital at the same time to shareholders?
15: Yeah. So I called it impossible triangle. So I kind of scratch my head every few months, every few weeks, depends on, I also see the headline numbers on Bloomberg News with other peers as well. So sometimes I make a little bit kind of hesitating to make a statement, but I just want to tell the facts and tell the views. I want to separate them out.
16: Sure.
15: So in the recent quarter earnings, we mentioned we actually solved partially on this impossible triangles.
17: Stay tuned for more of our interview with Baidu CFO Henry He. We are talking about how an online search company in China has transformed itself into a full-stack AI player. To hear the full conversation, subscribe to Oddlots wherever you get your podcasts. I'm Tracy Alloway.
16: And I'm Joe Weisenthal, and this is Oddlots on Bloomberg Radio.
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16: This is Odd Lots on Bloomberg Radio. I'm Joe Wasenthal.
17: And I'm Tracy Alloway.
16: Today's episode is looking at how Baidu, sometimes called the Google of China, has turned into a full-stack AI player from apps to silicon. We're talking with the company's CFO, Henry He.
17: How are you actually allocating capital? And then how are you actually, I guess, balancing that with returning capital at the same time to shareholders?
15: Yeah. So I call it impossible triangle. So I kind of scratch my head. Every few months, every few weeks, depends on, I also see the headline numbers on Bloomberg News with other peers as well. So sometimes I make a little bit kind of hesitating to make a statement, but I just want to tell the facts and tell the views. I want to separate them out.
16: Sure.
15: So in the recent quarter earnings, we mentioned we actually solved partially on this impossible triangles. One is our operating profit increased almost doubled on a Q-on-Q base. And number two, our cloud revenue grew about 79% on a YOY basis, which is almost double of the YOY growth rate for the cloud market in China. And number three is since Q3 last year,

0: entire cash cycle. For example, every dollar we spend today, we probably need to wait for another probably 20, 30, 40 months, depends on the category, to get full cash back. And during that frame, obviously there's a, you know, price hikes on memories, there's difficulty on the IDC centers, and a huge spending on servers. So my point is, as a CFO, on every project, you need to look at the entire life cycle, not only at one time, but also the pacing important, because the foundation model R&D always taking a few months, right? So these are the things you need to keep in mind. But my statement today is, as Baidu, we want to invest probably in a more responsible manner to the shareholders, but do not diminish our ambitious to investment into AI. Keep the right density is important. But given the results for this quarter, I think we kind of resolved that, at least for this quarter. So hopefully we can keep on working on that. And maybe, you know, half year later, when we check on this point, we can still keep on the same pattern, you know, high growth, less dollar spent, but better ROI. I think that's probably the angle we want to achieve.
1: Can I ask you about something I'm very curious about? You know, I'd say the heads of the American AI labs maybe have varying degrees of AI psychosis, and they have a lot of worries that the, what they would call alignment research, et cetera. Do you work on similar things, or do you have the same concerns? And
2: do you also have AI psychosis?
1: Yeah, no, but like, do you like, you know, speaking of like trying to make money, like, do you invest in, or how much do you invest in what they would call AI safety or alignment, and essentially making sure that the models that you're building don't go rogue and always work on behalf of human flourishing? Is that a thing that you allocate capital to?
0: Yeah, it's a great question. So there's an emerging area, for example, in this data sanity and all the kind of post-training efforts need to work on that. You know, alignment obviously is one of that. But my point is, if you look at this new concept of harness, right, it's not only about pre-training and getting model on the leaderboard, but also more importantly to measure the robustness and all the things you mentioned. I think in the context in China tech sector, the engineering has to be and has been a good competitive advantage. So the harness from the data flywheel to the alignment to the data quality and the labeling, I think the entire ecosystem has been robust for, if you think about it, even in the mobile internet world, right? So as simple as data labeling to the alignment checks and the post-training and SFT, I think this kind of a full chain of the capability in terms of the talents and the pool of resources and the cost of data sanity and all the checks has been, in my view, a little bit kind of more efficient in the way that the ecosystem has been in place there. So the cost efficiency has been there. So my view is this is the engineering, not a theoretical quantum leap. Right.
1: Okay.
0: So on that, the engineering capability from the China tech world and industry has been there with the key elements I mentioned, right?
1: Yeah.
0: Talents, lower costs, more efficient. I think these are the few things I just want to point out actually can help solve the issue. But as I mentioned, the things are evolve very quickly, right? So, you know, we don't worry too much about the issue you mentioned in the local market.
1: Yeah. So this is interesting. I'm curious. I want to press further on this because the American AI labs seem very anxious about this, and they publish these model reports, and it says things that in the chain of thought, we were able to see that 4% of the time the model was able to identify that it was being tested, and therefore it changed its behavior in response to recognizing that it was tested, and this is a sign of potential misalignment. Are you doing the same sort of research and spending to establish that, again, the models work for people and don't have a rogue goal, so to speak?
0: Yeah, sure. I think right now, if you look at this, right, so we are also part of the open source community. So many of the good model, especially publishing recently, also will publish their thoughts
1: that
0: about
1: makes sense.
0: That.
1: Yeah.
0: So we kind of follow the newest thoughts, but also doing our own tests as well. So overall, I think people in the open source community today, in my view, is very collegial. So people are still want to do a better model, frontier model for everyone globally, not really on one country or two different places. Yeah.
2: So actually related to this, I'm going to ask something. Maybe it's slightly sensitive, but I think it's very important. So in the US, the AI companies, even as they talk about safety, they're basically self-regulating, right? Like they choose to put out these reports and judge their own models and things like that. In China, tell me if I'm wrong, but it feels very different. It feels like the government is more hands-on when it comes to AI. China has been very explicit about this as an area. National security, national strategy. So you're operating in an environment where you're firmly embedded in China's technological and industrial policy.

0: how does that influence the development of your AI models and your broader tech?
1: So obviously, we're not in a position to comment on public policy, but I'm definitely happy to share some of my thoughts I have. I think in the world, in the China AI today, we believe we have a great group of very superior talents, not only the engineers, but also people actually design, you know, the framework, right? So that's actually very important because it's not only about algorithm itself, it's about the whole system regarding infrastructures, regarding the data regulation, regarding the model and the cloud. I think given the past kind of 10, 20 years in China, given this entire infrastructure has been upgraded to a level that is kind of world leading, I think the policy supporting to getting the moment we have today is already proven. We have a proven path to leading not only the technology renovation and innovation, but also the way we monitor that into the stage we already have today. So that's my first point. My second point is, I think today the technology is growing very fast, and the checks on the performance and on the data transparency and the rules regarding the data regulation, even without the AI model, even on the cloud age in the past kind of 10, 20 years or 5 years, has been getting more robust. Because if you think about that, in a cloud environment, you have almost similar issues, right? Who own the data, who use the data, who can access that. But today is a new tool to actually cover all the things we are doing. So I think it is not a new concept for the policymaker to think about. It's a new model. It is a new thing. It is really a new and better tools to utilize and access the resources we're already building. And the existing resources we have been building on the existing platforms, which has been 100% compliant, but also we have a lot of support, you know, from the policymakers, industry practitioners, academias. They actually all contributing to that. So overall, my feeling is it's a very transparent and open environment, not only China, but also globally. And academias and industry practitioners actually contributing quite a lot of the good conversations to this environment. And my feeling is the policymakers through different channels has been very open, also listening to the new frontier issues and questions.
2: I know this is a business conference and we want to keep things very professional here and not engage in gossip, etc. But I have like one sort of, I'm just curious about something, which is, if the American AI CEOs, the most hawkish on the sort of like chip exports on the on China stuff is Dario, who used to be a Baidu employee. Do you ever hear things in the office? Do people ever say like, oh, I remember that guy. He was, you know, is there any little Dario gossip that people talk about in the office from his stint at Baidu?
1: So that's why I want to put the ball back to your court. I want to share another gossip, which you probably want to hear. So probably in the past kind of 100 days, right, is open cloud become very popular, right? And educate the market about how AI is really getting to the real task and the real world. Obviously, in China, you know, there are different way. You have a new way calling, you know, not only the cloud, but other nicky names, right?
2: Sure.
1: So one day I saw Peter, who is the founder of the community, which drives open cloud to be prevailed, put, I think, Instagram saying, you know, he actually want to work with Baidu because, you know, open cloud is a tool. But the tool is, it's kind of eating up all the capacity, i.e. the skills, right? So everyone's contributing to the skills, and the cloud is actually grab all the skills and do the work, right? So I think one day we are pretty happy, you know, CEO, when Peter dropped us a note very in a positive way, because he kind of on one side noticed that the search is important capability of the skills, i.e. the skills in the open cloud environment. So actually he asking Baidu to work with him to beef up the search skills in order for the open cloud to do a better work to accessing the real time information. Because today the foundation models, one kind of carve out is every few months you train a new model. And the model itself in his mindset doesn't have the real time information. For example, the foundation model yesterday doesn't capture, you know, Joe and Tracy were talking about today. You need to have a new skills accessing the ocelots, what is happening in real time.
2: That's right.
1: So I think, you know, Google globally and Baidu for China, they are the powerhouse for searching the real time information. So it has to be linking to the open cloud. So I think that's actually one of the things we're pretty much happy to about. So, you know, next day we asked our engineers to link up with Peter, and we're actually part of this skill marketplace doing pretty okay. And right now I just want to share our foundation model called Ernie 5.1 right now is ranked as the globally number one in the text format of the global LLM arena, and globally number five in the search skill capabilities globally in the LLM arena as well. So I think that's want to give you another gossip. So, but for the previous one, I probably can talk with you after this open
2: session. No, you didn't give us any Dario gossip, but implicitly, because I know that the Open Claw guy, you know, is originally called Open Clawed, and then Anthropic sued him. Mm-hmm. Fellow who created Open Claw is not the biggest fan of Dario's approach. So by giving us that answer, you at least gave us a little drama there. Thank you.
3: 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I'm Tracy Alloway.
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5: The U.S. Supreme Court ruled Tuesday that states can ban transgender girls and women from participating on girls and women's school sports teams. The court says those bans do not violate Title IX. The Washington Interscholastic Activities Association says it will continue following current state law, which allows transgender students to compete on teams that match their gender identity. However, Washington voters will decide a ballot initiative this November that would ban transgender girls from competing in girls' school sports. Meanwhile, the Supreme Court's birthright citizenship ruling is seeing mostly positive reaction throughout Washington. State Attorney General Nick Brown supports the decision, saying in part, quote, "There is no hierarchy to American citizenship," end quote. However, the Spokesman Review reports Representative Michael Baumgartner says he is disappointed and is encouraging Congress to, quote, "close this loophole."
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8: From Bloomberg World Headquarters in New York, I'm Doug Krisner. Let's check top stories in market action. It's 8:40 in the morning in Tokyo. We'll get trading in Japanese equities and in U.S. Treasuries at the top of the hour. Right now in Chicago, futures on the Nikkei down about 0.3%. Positivity for U.S. equities on the final day of the second quarter. The S&P was up 0.8%. And over the last 3 months, so for all of Q2, the S&P posted its best quarterly performance in 6 years. Again, if you're wondering, nearly 15%. Today, the chip makers extended gains. We had the Philadelphia Semiconductor Index rising 3.9%. And for the entire quarter, the SOX rallied 88%, its best quarter ever. Today, the NASDAQ composite was up about 1.5%. Dow Industrial Average gaining only 0.2%. We heard from Nike after the bell. The company reported better than expected earnings for the latest quarter. EPS 72 cents, far exceeding expectations due primarily to expected tariff-related refunds. Now, on the top line, when you look at sales, those numbers also topped forecast at $11 billion. Now, the results for Nike regarding Greater China, a little weak. That pretty much was expected. And there was also weakness in the Converse brand. And Nike also said efforts to sell its products for full price remain a challenge. The stock right now in late U.S. trading is down about 2.6%. Today's economic news underscoring growing momentum, job openings picking up last month, and consumer confidence inching higher in the month of June. So yields up across the curve today. The 10-year jumping 9 basis points, last quoted in New York at 4.46%. The 2-year up about 7 basis points at 4.17%. So that's where the action will begin at the top of the hour in the Tokyo session. Crude oil pulling back on evidence that flows through the Strait of Hormuz continue to improve. WTI in New York trading down 1.8%. We closed 69.50. At the moment, we're higher by around 0.8% at $70. 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
0: On today's show, we're discussing Baidu's transformation into a full-stack AI company. We are speaking with CFO Henry He.
2: You've mentioned search a number of times already, and data is obviously very important to AI. We spoke with Grace Zhao earlier in the week. She writes about AI on her Substack, and I asked her if China has an edge when it comes to data collection. Yeah. And she said she thought not really, because a lot of the data that's been collected was unstructured, and so it was hard to harness for AI model training and inference purposes. Can you talk a little bit more about how you did that at Baidu? Because you've got a lot of data, you're using it for ERNIE. How was that transition process like actually carried out?
3: Yeah, sure. I probably will talk about something the market has not noticed enough, and I'll talk about what's the real challenge, right? So it's always two sides of the story. I think I'm very happy to talk about Google versus what we think about Baidu in some certain formats. A few things. I think the markets, not only the capital markets, but also the industry, has kind of undervalued a little bit regarding the same components we actually matching with the same structure Google is monetizing and have this integrated capacity. So first of all, Google has its own TPU, right, which powered that cloud. So the GCP grows, the Google Cloud is growing faster, which is part of the reason it's a TPU. And for Baidu, we have our own chip department. And, you know, based on the public information, we recently did the public filing, want to spin off these assets, right? So the chip, we have the same with Google. For the foundation model, we have our earnings, as just mentioned. However, in the physical AI called applications or called word model. So we have our robot taxi called Apollo Go. Just want to share one number. I think the market, sometimes I tell even my friends, was kind of surprised that each week, including San Francisco and including all the cities, Austin, Texas, and US, Waymo from Google deliver about 500,000 trips per week. And in the last quarter, Baidu's Apollo Go in a globally 27 cities deliver about 350,000 trips, which is only about 25% fewer than Google.
0: Yeah.
3: The part of that is not only about robot taxi, it's about how we using the data empower our own foundations, models, trainings, and also do inference, but also have a lot of know-how regarding the multimodal contents and all the different things. And more important, if you look at the traditional search, right now on this quarter, also the market didn't notice that, you know, still even my friends telling me, oh, Henry, congratulations for that for your earnings, but your search is probably still 80-90% of the revenue, but the truth is for this quarter it's declined to about 48%. So it's already below 50%. So the new growing area, for example, the digital humans and also our AI application software is becoming a powerhouse and growing very fast. So my point on that is if you look at key components or the blocks from the chip, cloud, robot taxi for AI, physical AI applications and the software. And also one more thing I want to mention is Google linking with YouTube for the multimodal contents. And we actually have our controlled subsidiary called iQIYI IQ in China, which is actually over 50% of market share in China for certain long form contents in China as well. So we also have our closed loop of the data flywheel as well. Probably at a different scale, but I think it's still in the same format and the same model. So my view is, yes, I think on one side, it is right that certain data and elements are in their own kind of pockets. But however, for Baidu, we still have access to those pockets, probably better than other peers. But I want to also very honest admit, right, given Joe is my girlfriend, I still owe him a little kind of gossip after this session. I just want to share my own challenge. Obviously, in China, you have different camps, right? Different camps, they kind of don't open up enough to share the data, which is reality known to the market for everyone. But my point is, right now, this, you know, the agents and the foundation model become super smart. And it has a great push to move everything to a public cloud. It's actually helped resolving that issue to be accessing more information. Last note I want to share is before AI can, the public cloud penetration in China is about 20-30% versus in US is kind of 90%. So that's why your comments I can totally understand, because without AI, the gap is like this. But right now it's actually getting closer, but still there's a gap. But my confidence coming from this gap will further narrow because everything will be on cloud environment. Everyone access real-time information. But also for Baidu, we have a full stack and each components, given the Google Pass, has been proven to be right and more efficient. We just want to follow the same pattern and access and the benefits from the different layer of the data itself.
0: So I am very glad that you brought up the robo-taxis because, first of all, I just love robo-taxis, period. They're very fun to ride in.
2: You took me on my first Waymo ride, yeah. I remember.
0: And I was like, Tracy, you got to ride in Waymo. You got to ride in the Waymo. And I think you were convinced. They're pretty
2: cool. Now we have to ride in an Apollo Go, yeah. Right?
0: But here's another. Besides, I'm also excited about them as a business story for a very specific reason, which is that when I think of like Baidu, people call it the Google of China, et cetera, but you know, separate markets, right? Google isn't in China. People in the U.S. don't by and large use Baidu as far as I know, but there's going to be cities now where there's going to be direct competition between Waymo and Apollo, and including London, I think, is going to be the first city where there's going to be head to head battle. And so this is exciting because I feel like, okay, the consumer facing internet giants of the U.S. and the consumer facing internet giants of China are for the first time going to really be competing in certain identical consumer markets. And so what I'm curious about is like, not who you think is going to win. I presume you think you're going to win, but like, what is the dimension upon which the winner will emerge? Will it be the quality of the application? Will it be who can produce and secure automobiles in volume? What is the most important dimension that will determine the winner either globally or in a specific city?
3: So before getting there, just, you know, the car is one of my hobby too. Just, you know, Joe probably know, I'm actually a race car driver. So I got my license as well. So every time I actually drive a little bit. So it's quite nice, enjoyable. Because I think that probably the remaining car you can still use gasoline and drive yourself.
0: Yeah. So
3: probably 20 years from now. So before getting there, I think the key word is change the car ownership.
0: Okay.
3: My view is, in my own calculation, in U.S., as an example, right now, each mile, including insurance, gas price, parkings, on average is about 60 to 80 cents per mile is the tipping points between rent a car versus own a car.
0: Okay.
3: So if it's cheaper than that, people will buy a car, but more expensive, people will rent a car, right? So right now for global player, I don't want to name, but the average robo taxi cost today, because the scale is still very small, it's about, you know, $1 to $2.5 per mile.
0: Okay.
3: That's a range, about $1 to $2. So my point is, this curve, just like agents getting more prevailing, is coming down very fast. So assuming at some point, you know, 5 years, 6 years, whatever, 10 years, if globally the robo-taxi deliver average price per mile coming down to, let's say, 60, 80 cents U.S. per mile, then many people were thinking buying a car because today is very simple. You know, Joe and Tracy, you're probably in Hong Kong, you know, the parking is so expensive, even more expensive than gas. And the gas in Hong Kong also very expensive. So first of all, the car right now is all EV drive car. Number two, you don't have to buy a parking because you and me can drive and the car can go out. And number three, while we're having this 40 minutes, my car actually can go out, pick up passengers, and it can make some money for me, right?
0: Yeah,
3: so it's a new agent.
0: Nice.
3: So that's why I'm saying it's a physical AI agents on the road to making money for myself. So my view is robo-taxi will change the human behavior getting out in terms of behavior pattern of transportation. So that's one thing, right? So we and Waymo and all other players globally are going to that direction. So that's my vision for the market going forward. However, as you mentioned about the market as a player in the near term
0: competition,
3: my view is right now the market is still very early and the TAM is very high. So in the last quarter, we ship our car in London. And as you know, both Waymo and us are starting to open the market in London. Hopefully next year you will see a car. And, you know, we have good partner with both Uber and the Lyft and also with a Grab in Southeast countries. So next time you probably call a car from Uber or Lyft apps, you will get a Baidu's car. So I think it's actually helping increasing the services because one interesting note is the human driver probably don't work in the midnight, right, in certain cities. But right now, the car actually can work 24 hours. So it's expanding a new market. And right now, it's still a very low percentage of penetration. So still, could have a lot of room to go. On the other hand, to your question about the success factor, I think the two things. One is the technology need to cutting edge and improving. And number two is operation efficiency, right? So it's actually have a lot of work need to be operational driven. For example, how many locations, you pick up passengers to be more efficient, right? The charging stations and all the different network designs is actually very important. But given we are working on this business for kind of 13 years so far, and I can tell you one interesting fact. Globally, there are only two cities right now have over, you know, 1,000 cars in that scale, which is San Francisco and Wind City in China, which is Google operating San Francisco, and Apollo Go from Baidu operating Wind City in China. But I think our kind of partnership with both, you know, Lyft and Uber globally with different cities, I think has been very collegial because the demand is much higher than the supply. Yeah.
2: Are you going to spin out the chips business? We're at Bloomberg Invest. It's our first live recording of Odd Lots. Let's break some news.
3: All right. So it's coming to the money part. So I was not, to be frank, I was not even trained by finance. I become CFO by accident.
1: You're a chips guy.
3: So actually my both bachelor and master training was a chip designer myself. So I think after joining Baidu, I definitely realized that Baidu's chip product has been really, really high quality and really good for the inference, for the all the things we talk about, the helping our DAA to grow as well. So based on the public information, we already filed a confidential filing for spin-off of our chip assets in Hong Kong. And we are doing that and processing that process on track. And that is one part of the assets we try to unlock at this moment. But however, as I mentioned, the cloud foundation model, they are all very important. So after spin-off, we hopefully can enhance that ecosystem. And as you know, chip is not only the hardware. I deeply understand it is about ecosystems.
1: Yeah.
3: We need to work pretty well with our customers and the suppliers and the software developers all at one goal. And I think to be a separate listed public company, it will help to achieve that goal, not only as hardware, but also the entire ecosystem as well. And our customer will view our chip products more neutral and independent products that can actually do more testing and more usage on their own cases.
1: Yeah, I seem to recall reading that you figured out a way that developers can easily port over their CUDA stack over to your stack without much trouble. Henry, thank you so much for coming on Odd Lots, our first live recording anywhere in Asia. Really appreciate it.
3: Again,
1: the perfect guest.
3: Yeah, again, thanks for having me. Thank you, Joe.
1: Absolutely.
3: Thank you, Tracy. Thank you.
2: 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I'm Tracy Alloway.
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6: ABC News. I'm Dave Packer. President Trump was dealt a blow to end birthright citizenship. The Supreme Court Tuesday siding with the long-held interpretation of the 14th Amendment that almost all persons born in the United States are citizens of the country. And the High Court upheld the state's rights to ban transgender athletes for competing in school sports not aligned with their sex at birth.
8: The justices allowing states to ban transgender girls and women from playing on women's teams. Citing both fairness and safety, Justice Brett Kavanaugh writes, states may maintain women's and girls' sports for biological females. In her partial dissent, Justice Sonia Sotomayor insisting it's not been proven that transgender student-athletes categorically posed dangers to competitive fairness and safety.
6: ABC's Mary Bruce. A dangerous heat wave this week across much of the country. ABC meteorologist Samara Theodore.
9: And the thing about it is, very little relief is coming overnight. It's not just the heat, it's the wildfires as well. Breckenridge, Glen Rock, Cheyenne, Telluride, down to Winslow, Pueblo, we have a red flag warning in place.
6: Where was he the last 4 months? New Jersey Republican Representative Tom Kane Jr. disclosed Tuesday was being treated for depression.
26: The doctors recommended that I remain in the hospital to address my illness. They explained to me that this would be the fastest way to recovery.
6: What's going on with Taylor Swift and Travis Kelce? There are what seem to be wedding-related activities being set up at New York's Madison Square Garden. ABC's Aaron Katursky.
27: The first one is Thursday afternoon at about 6 p.m., and that's supposed to be for about 100 people. The following day, on Friday, beginning at 4 p.m., 4 in the afternoon at MSG, there's a cocktail hour and then a 12-hour party that's supposed to run until 4 a.m. Saturday morning. That one's for about 1,000 people.
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12: President Trump says the Republican Party will hold a midterm convention in September to energize voters ahead of the election. One person was killed when a vehicle crashed into a bakery near Houston. Harris County Sheriff's Office Major Anthony McConnell says the driver is a man in his late 70s.
13: What we come to find is a vehicle drove into the business. We talked to the owner. He is an elderly male. Said he hit the wrong pedal, accelerated. He was planning on parking in front of the business.
12: Another person was hurt and sent to the hospital. Lawmakers have advanced a package meant to strengthen protections for kids online.
14: House lawmakers have passed the Kids Internet and Digital Safety Act. It's a bipartisan package of legislation that, among other things, would require social media companies to adopt new safety measures for children and restrict the use of minors' data for targeted advertising. Advocates say the bill is a step towards a safer internet for young people, but critics fear it may prompt tech platforms to adopt age verification measures for everyone, which is a concern if that additional data people are handing over gets breached. Mike Dubusky, ABC News.
12: In a court filing, attorneys for actress Blake Lively say Justin Baldoni's production company owes nearly $8 million in attorney's fees connected to a defamation lawsuit dismissed last year. It comes 2 weeks after a judge denied Lively's claim for damages against Baldoni, but allowed her to seek legal fees. Dave Packer, ABC News.
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15: The Department of Social and Health Services is notifying thousands of clients after a former employee was accused of improperly accessing personal information. Northwest News Radio's Jeff Pogula has the story.
16: DSHS says an internal investigation in March found the employee viewed client records for reasons unrelated to the job. The agency says the records included names, dates of birth, social security numbers, and program enrollment information. DSHS says there's no evidence the employee accessed diagnoses, test results, treatments, claims, or chart notes. The agency says 8,600 records were accessed and notification letters are being mailed out to those affected.
15: In other news, some homeowners could get protection from overzealous real estate prospectors who offer to buy their homes. We get the details from Northwest News Radio's Eric Heintz.
17: Seattle City Councilmember Dion Foster proposes a do not solicit list that homeowners could join if they feel harassed on offers on their home. If passed, it would be considered an unfair housing practice to contact anyone on the list with offers to buy or help sell their property. Foster says it would also prevent exploitation of those who may not fully understand the value of their home. Anyone who breaks the rule would be fined $1,000, with each subsequent violation a $2,000 fine. Still to be worked out as how solicitations and who is behind them could be tracked.
15: West Nile virus has been detected in Washington mosquitoes. The positive result was confirmed on Monday in a group of mosquitoes collected on June 23rd in the Moses Lake area. Earlier this month, the virus was also reported in Benton and Yakima counties. So far, there have been no reports of any people or domestic animals infected this year. Another mild day Wednesday with cloudy skies and highs around 70 with lows near 50. 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
20: To outperform, or at least to perform better than the U.S. And we talked at some length about Chinese equities and, you know, how they looked attractive and where investors should look at the moment. A lot has happened since then. We last spoke before the war in the Middle East, before the great AI bubble really got going, and a few other little bits and bobs have happened since then. So why don't we start with an update? How are you feeling now about our previous conversation about American exceptionalism, about the great rotation out of the U.S.?
21: Well, I marked my own homework, actually, in advance of this. So it was about little more than a year ago that we spoke. And it was, it's always a little galling to have to go back and listen to yourself as a starting point and then listen to yourself and recognize the extent to which you've probably got things wrong. I was a bit surprised that some of what I said has actually played out reasonably well. I think you and I were probably both on the same page that nothing's particularly exceptional other than hype cycles, and we're certainly in a hype cycle now. But just looking back over sort of 52 weeks of returns, and I put all this in constant currency, so the S&P and the Mag 7, which is, I guess, what people think of as exceptional, are both up about 20% in the last 12 months. Europe in dollars is up about 18, so that bit didn't really work out particularly well. Amazingly, inside the US, the Russell 2000, which is the small cap index or small and mid cap, has a bit more of a value tilt, is up 38%. So
20: wow.
21: For all that exceptionalism and all of that apparent leadership by the tech giants, it's actually been more cyclical, more value-y, smaller cap companies that have not just outperformed, but outperformed materially.
20: I think we did talk about that, didn't we? We did say that part of the rotation would be into smaller cap value names, not just in the US, but everywhere.
21: Yes, but everywhere, yeah. Exactly. And then the other extraordinary one, a couple of other extraordinary ones, is that the emerging markets have had a phenomenal year. In many ways driven by the same thing that occupies the headlines everywhere in the world. So emerging markets up nearly 50% over the last 12 months.
20: Yeah, but I think we have to stop and talk about that briefly before we move on and say that is not emerging markets. That has got absolutely nothing whatsoever to do with emerging markets. That is three giant companies in Taiwan and Korea. And we've talked about that on this pod quite a lot, to say, you know, if you want emerging markets exposure, do not buy an emerging markets index, because you're going to get an AI momentum trade.
21: Absolutely fair. And of course, you know, EM has always been in many ways the factory for what the developed world is consuming. And, you know, the monetizing AI is still really a developed world story. And of course, those three companies are the picks and shovels that are manufacturing what it is that the Western world needs to consume for this particular growth cycle. The other surprising bit in it, though, is that onshore Chinese equities, there's been a massive bifurcation between offshore Chinese equities and onshore Chinese equities. Onshore Chinese equities are a really interesting market because they're super, super deep and super broad, and quite lots of, you know, inefficiency, lots of opportunity to root out. Onshore Chinese equities are up nearly 30% in dollars over the last year. So it you're absolutely right. In index terms, in EM, there's something very much going on amongst those big semiconductor names in both memory and logic. But below the hood, there are many other stories going on as well. So I think we could probably take a step. I'm going to sort of probably mark my scorecard as could do better, but altogether not terrible.
20: Not terrible at all.
21: But I think that, and I think probably we also talked about gold and Bitcoin. We might come back to that.
20: Yes, we will definitely come back to that.
21: But I suppose on the one hand, in sort of scores, it looks as though there has been some rotation. On the other hand, in terms of narrative, America probably would be patting itself on the back for looking more exceptional than ever in terms of having the companies that are absolutely at the tip of the spear in what's going on in AI and AI monetization. And, you know, and there's a question mark in all of that, which I'm sure we're going to get onto about how sustainable it all is.
20: Well, why don't we start with that? Well, actually, we've started already. Why don't we move on to the AI hype cycle and how that is going? I mean, we're talking in a very volatile week. We're at 24th of June, by the way. And so there's been quite a lot going on. Tuesday this week was a slightly mad day with all sorts of movements in tech, and the Kospi, the Korean index, down nearly 10% in one day because of these big AI names. Do you think we are reaching the top of the hype cycle? We're getting to the bit where everyone's saying, okay, AI is great. We get that. This is a marvelous technology. It can do fabulous things for us, but nonetheless, it needs to be monetized. And that path is slightly less certain particularly in terms of the volumes required. It's slightly less certain than we thought. We've seen quite a lot of companies begin to talk about something we've discussed on this podcast quite a lot, which is saying, well, is there a cheaper way to do this? And looking at some of the open source models that they can run on their own computers and own networks without recourse to the big expensive companies, etc.
21: I suppose I hesitate to say yes, we're at the top. It's incredibly hard to know. It will be hard to know in some ways until we're quite a long way away from the top, because tops are typically quite noisy. If I take a step back, I'm my glass is half empty, like, as a person, which is both good and bad in this business. But I think that if I just sort of force myself a little bit to listen to the other side, I would tend to agree with you in terms of hype cycle or bubble. If I take a step back and listen to the other side, and we have quite lively debates in my company about this, the bulls will say right now that actually the market's derated this year. You know, the earnings revisions have been so extreme, and they've been extreme everywhere. It hasn't just been an AI story. You've seen it even in the Russell 2000 that I talked about, enormous earnings revisions on the positive side, that there is something going on in terms of a strong economy. And clearly the hype that we see in AI is, this is the bull argument, justified by what's happened in terms of earnings revisions. So unlike other bubbles, you can look at this right now today and say, the market's not that expensive. If the earnings estimates come through, that's something we talked about a year ago, you and I, if the earnings estimates come through, then the market doesn't look expensive. Now, I would take a step back and say, and I think this gets exactly to your point about monetization, I would take a step back and say that those earnings revisions today are predicated on earnings estimates today are predicated on an assumption that compute is scarce, and that if you are an Asian semiconductor manufacturing company, your capacity to keep your price moving in a world where it previously was very deflationary is high, and therefore both volume and price are in your favor, and that's a phenomenal environment to be selling the hardware that people need. If we discover that compute is not scarce, then I think the picture will change pretty materially. Now, why would compute not be scarce? So I think the first thing is, you've alluded to it, is actually an understanding that perhaps you just don't need these leading edge LLMs to perform the kind of tasks that we're performing. You know, we use AI to an enormous extent at work. We have, you know, kind of coding co-pilots all of us can use, and it's incredibly powerful. But actually, as a portfolio manager rather than a quant developer, I don't need to use the leading edge models. It's absolutely clear. And so you can do a very simple tweak, which is just say, well, let's start moving away from the leading edge, so we don't have to use, you know, take up all of that capacity in the most expensive part of the stack. So that's one, which is just not using the leading edge. The other is perhaps not using the LLMs at all. So small language models, ways of actually dealing with discrete tasks. The other angle is, you know, not using the US models that are, you know, the premium price. So of course we all know that the, you know, the cost of a Chinese model is much, much closer to the cost of production of that model. And I think it's entirely conceivable that certain businesses and enterprises are going to carry on using, you know, the premium models all the time, but there will be other applications that don't. And then I think the other thing is actually fascinating news that came out overnight, which was the sort of world ranking of supercomputers. I don't know if you saw this, but there's a Chinese supercomputer called Lineshine in Shenzhen that's just won the crown of most powerful supercomputer. And it's entirely powered by CPUs, not GPUs. Again, demonstrating that actually it isn't all about how much compute you throw at something. It's often, you know, about the way that the thing's engineered and implemented. So there are enough reasons to think it's possible that we could end up with a serious headwind for this if the market continues to be driven by the idea that actually compute is scarce and therefore, you know, those names in Asia that we've talked about continue to be the leaders.
20: Can I
21: interrupt? I don't know when that happens.
20: Can I interrupt you briefly just to ask you to explain to our non-AI literate listeners the difference between CPUs and GPUs?
21: Yeah, so GPUs are called graphics processing units, and those are kind of just much, much more advanced, much powerful,
20: much more energy intensive,
21: yeah, much more powerful logic semiconductors. So they do the thinking. That's the semiconductor that does the thinking. And a CPU is a much more basic version of it. It's what we all used to have in our home PCs before, you know, before there was a sort of step change in technology. In other words, it's a more basic function, more basic, less powered, and requires less energy intensity to make it work. And I think it's, you know, there's been the story you and I spoke last year, not a million miles after the DeepSeek news. And in many ways, it's a sort of continuation of the same thing, that you don't have to keep throwing the most leading edge chip at everything in order to push things further. There's an awful lot about the way you engineer these processes.
20: And that leads on to two possibilities. One, that this is an earnings bubble more than a valuation bubble. I mean, obviously they're connected, but it's an earnings bubble first. And so that's the first thing. And the second thing is that it is possible that the huge amount of capex being thrown at data centers might turn out to be too much too soon.
21: I absolutely agree. I think the argument I said, the sort of bull's argument that it's not a bubble because earnings revisions have been so powerful. If earnings collapse because monetization doesn't work, the market's going to look a hell of a lot more expensive.
20: Coming up, more from my conversation with Ed Cole. Ed is head of multi-strategy equities within Solutions at Man Group from this week's Merin Talks Money podcast. I am Merin Somerset Webb, and this is Bloomberg.
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20: I'm Maren Somerset Webb, and you are listening to a portion of this week's Maren Talks Money podcast on Bloomberg Radio. Today we're speaking with Ed Cole. Ed is the head of multi-strategy equities within solutions at Man Group. Right, let's move on. From bubbles to a paper that you wrote recently that I'm interested in. I know I'll read it, our listeners will be interested in, about diversification in an age of inflation and the change that has come there. I know that you think that we're moving into, well, we're in and staying in a more inflationary environment than we've been used to over the last 40 years, pre-COVID, of course.
21: Yeah, I mean, we do. I think, you know, actually this is in some way informed by the kind of conversations we have with many of our largest clients. And it's really interesting to us how there are many, many different conversations coming from, asset allocation teams in these big institutional businesses, which are all touching on the fact, on the sort of realization that the world is changing, that the presets that we lived through from, you know, the sort of mid-90s onwards, probably until the Brexit referendum 10 years ago this week, there was a set of characteristics that were pretty stable. And those characteristics were, you know, the kind of primacy of globalization, the optimization of supply chain, stability in Western politics, low inflation, financialization of everything, because low inflation allowed for that. And this wonderful kind of basis for multi-asset investing, which was that stocks and

0: it's sort of easier to recognize that the regime is changing than to understand what it will change into. But if you think about all those things I mentioned there, which is, you know, globalization, the sort of frictionless movement of capital and labor and supply chains, I think those things are going into reverse. And as they go into reverse, it introduces more friction into the system. It requires, you know, national interests to be put at the sort of top of the priority list for governments. You know, I think we're all going to get used to the idea of America first by British, by Canadian. The Italians have got their own version of it. And these things are going to require more capital to be deployed at home. There's more sort of, you know, more demand on the physical constraints of the world, which gives rise to producer price inflation. All of these things are sort of more friction, probably stickier inflation.
1: There's also conversations about, you know, we might have talked previously about capital controls and the odds of finding that your money is confined within a country or appropriated for your pension in particular, appropriated for domestic infrastructure needs, etc. One of the conversations in the UK at the moment, endless leaking of possible tax things, right? But one of them is the introduction of an exit tax. So if you do want to leave the UK to escape an oppressive tax regime, you get to pay a pile of taxes on the way out. So, you know, that's another sort of bizarre thing in this new world of ours, isn't it?
0: Absolutely right. It's exactly so. I mean, you know, a hallmark of neoliberalism and globalization was the liberalization of capital accounts. And this is sort of the opposite of that, which is that, you know, the capital resources of an economy are required at home. Japan will be really interesting to watch in that respect. I mean, you know, they've now got interest rates at 1%. Inflation is certainly high in their own context. The yen is extraordinarily weak. They're finding it difficult to work out how to cap that. My take on it, purely personal view, is that at some point, you know, if you go back, gosh, is it 12, 13 years to Abe, part of Abe's plan in Japan was to depreciate the yen to get to sort of try and move away from disinflation, deflation. And one of the things they did in that respect was they changed the ratios of onshore and offshore investment for the pension funds in Japan. The pension fund system in Japan is absolutely enormous. And, you know, I think it's entirely possible that at some point that what they'll do is reverse that, is they'll start requiring Japanese pension funds to start buying more Japanese assets. But I think the critical thing when you think about investing, whether you're investing your ISA or investing the assets of a sovereign wealth fund, is that the approach that we've all typically used is changing enormously. You know, the 60-40 is the sort of mainstay of wealth investing and has been for all of our lifetimes. And it rests on the assumption, as I said already, that bonds and equities are negatively correlated. You know, we've done some work at looking at what happens in similar drawdowns in environments where bonds are negatively correlated versus positively correlated. In 1974, the equity drawdown was the same size as it was in 2008. So you lost about 40%. In world equities in both 1974 and 2008. In 1974, which was obviously an inflationary environment, stocks and bonds were positively correlated, and you lost, I think, something close to 30% in a 60-40 portfolio. In 2008, it was a, you know, much, much smaller loss because bonds really, really kicked in. And I think the point is that, you know, what we worry about is not runaway inflation, but rather once the genie's out of the bottle, with respect to inflation targets, is very hard to get it back in again. And I think you can see that. You can see that kind of, I mean, you can see that in the UK where we don't have very strong real growth. But, you know, in the UK, CPI is running at close to 3%. Services CPI is at 3.8% and is moving higher. And that's an economy where real GDP growth is about 1%. So this isn't a function of a runaway demand. The US, which is obviously growing at a much more rapid clip, there's a terrific inflation series run by the San Francisco Fed, and they break down PCE, which is the Fed's preferred measure of inflation, at least before Walsh. We'll see if it changes. But they break down PCE into what they call cyclical components, so those that are sensitive to the economy, and acyclical components. Core PCE is running about 3.3%. as of the last data for April. about 60% of that comes from the acyclical components, and that's been accelerated.

0: accelerating over the last 2 or 3 years. So you're in an environment in the US where this is this thing about sticky inflation. Once the genie's out of the bottle, it becomes sticky. It starts to feed inflation expectations, and it's very, very hard to get it down again. That doesn't mean, you know, that what we saw in 2022, inflation was high single digit, doesn't mean that's what we're going to have. But what it does mean is that what we're used to, which is inflation being at or around the targets of all central banks at about 2%, that looks increasingly unlikely. And the reason we would then worry about that is it means that you can have environments where the hands of central banks can be more tied in terms of their response to a crisis. If they're faced with a crisis that's driven by inflation, they may well be raising rates into that, which is what we saw in 2022. And if they're faced with a crisis where the inflation is very sticky and they don't have enough conviction that it's going to roll over, they may not be able to provide what in markets we call the central bank put, the protection that we're used to. And so that can mean that, you know, all of the reaction functions and interactions that we've seen over the last 30 years can start to change.
1: Yeah, so we've been used constantly to every time something goes wrong, central banks step in, slash rates, and everything's just fine again somehow.
0: Yeah, and again, have to be humble. That could be the case, but I think It becomes more difficult when inflation remains sticky.
1: But the core difference then being that previously most of these crises could be put at the door of demand. These are demand related crises, and so you slash interest rates and you're off to the races again. But if they are supply created crises, you can't do the same. It doesn't work in the same way.
0: Yeah, and then you have to ask, how robust is the portfolio that you're sitting with? How much is it an artifact of the old regime? And how much is it something that's actually robust to a changing world where we don't entirely understand where all the risks are coming from?
1: But how do you shift your portfolio? What do you do? Where is your diversifier now? And we're not going to get listeners out of equities. That's never going to happen. Well, not yet anyway.
0: I think we can go a bit back to the conversation we had a year ago, which is you diversify where your equities are.
1: I mean, last time, as I say, at the beginning, we talked quite a lot about China. Where would you look now?
0: I think if I sort of think about it in terms of styles, I think higher inflation plus greater fixed capital investment in economies, when the fixed capital investment is, you know, CapEx, that's a function of all of the reshoring or energy expansion, all of these sorts of things. The combination of inflation plus that tendency suggests to me that you want to be in what we call shorter duration cash flows. So things that have a real fixed capital base rather than the sort of intangible assets of the last cycle.
1: Okay. So it's the halo trade, hard assets, low obsolescence.
0: Yes, exactly. Yes. I think there's an awful lot of value in that. I think that, you know, that you will find a lot of those companies outside of large caps. I'm sort of repeating what I said again last year, but I think these are probably
1: still value in the small caps.
0: Yeah. Smaller caps for sure. I have to say everything I'm saying is a personal view, but I think that, you know, I think we had a very weak dollar, which helped a lot of the rest of the world. The dollar then got a bit bid again around Iran. Most recently in the last week, it's been bid again because the market's read on Warsh was that he's hawkish. My take is really what Warsh is doing, personal view, is that he's guiding us towards a different type of guidance. He's essentially saying this, you know, forward guidance is finished and we're going to be a bit less data dependent. I don't think that means he's extremely hawkish. I tend to think it probably means the dollar's going to be a bit weaker and there are dollar beneficiaries out there to be had in equities. So equities, you know, I think you can continue to diversify, continue to look for, as you say, halo is a good way to think about it. I think then, you know, then you have to question, well, what role do bonds have in your portfolio? Bonds still have a fantastic role in a portfolio. I think, you know, particularly for us in the UK, you get this opportunity from time to time to buy a low coupon bond with a discount to par, and you don't pay capital gains tax on that if you can hold it to maturity. So, you know, these are still really excellent ways to get a kind of guaranteed return on with a tax efficient approach. But the way we think about that is bonds have many uses, but it may not be that they are reliably diversifiers. You know, we think that this is actually a golden age for alternative investing.
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3: The U.S. Supreme Court ruled Tuesday that states can ban transgender girls and women from participating on girls' and women's school sports teams. The court says those bans do not violate Title IX. The Washington Interscholastic Activities Association says it will continue following current state law, which allows transgender students to compete on teams that match their gender identity. However, Washington voters will decide a ballot initiative this November that would ban transgender girls from competing in girls' school sports. Meanwhile, the Supreme Court's birthright citizenship ruling is seeing mostly positive reaction throughout Washington. State Attorney General Nick Brown supports the decision, saying in part, quote, there is no hierarchy to American citizenship, end quote. However, the Spokesman Review Report's Representative Michael Baumgartner says he is disappointed and is encouraging Congress to, quote, close this loophole.
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6: From Bloomberg World Headquarters in New York, I'm Doug Krisner. Let's update top stories, and we'll look at market action for you as well. Anthropic has received notice from the Commerce Department that certain export controls have been lifted on its Claude Fable 5 and Mythos 5 AI models. Tonight, in a post on X, Anthropic said it will begin restoring access tomorrow, and it will share an update soon. Now, you may recall earlier this month, the government imposed an export control requiring Anthropic to obtain U.S. permission before allowing any foreign national, regardless of location, to access those two models before they could be sent to any destination worldwide. The stock market today advancing on the final day of the second quarter with the S&P 500 rising 0.8%. Chip makers extended their gains. We had the Philadelphia Semiconductor Index rising 3.9%. And for the entirety of Q2, the Philadelphia Semiconductor Index was up 88% for its best quarter ever. After the bell, we heard from Nike. The company reported better than expected earnings for Q2. EPS at 72 cents, far above expectations due to expected tariff-related refunds. Sales for the second quarter also topped forecast at $11 billion. Now, the results for Greater China were weak. That was pretty much expected. And there was weakness in the Converse brand, also something that was not a surprise. Nike also said that efforts to sell its products for full price remain challenged. The stock was down in late trading by more than 2%. In the Treasury market today, we had yields higher across the curve after the day's economic news underscored growing momentum. Right now in the Tokyo session, U.S. 10-year Treasury down a basis point at 4.45%. We've got a rally in the Nikkei. It's up by 2.6%. Information tech leading the way higher. The equity market in Seoul up modestly with the Kospi up at just 0.1%. Meantime in Sydney, the ASX 200 is down 0.3%. Global news 24 hours a day and whenever you want it with Bloomberg News Now. 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
28: 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I'm Sarah Holder. Today on the show, we're talking about two recent Supreme Court decisions, one that affirms Fed independence and another that could give Trump the green light to fire top officials at other government agencies. In an eagerly awaited decision issued today, the United States Supreme Court ruled that Federal Reserve Governor Lisa Cook can continue to serve in her role as she fights a legal battle against the Trump administration's attempts to remove her. But in another decision dropped on Monday, the nation's top court broadly affirmed the president's right to fire top government officials, increasing the White House's control of potentially dozens of agencies that have long operated independently. This is the Big Take from Bloomberg News. I'm Sarah Holder. On today's show, Amara Omokwe, who edits Bloomberg's Fed coverage, and Bloomberg senior legal reporter Zoe Tillman unpack what the Supreme Court's latest decisions mean for the Trump administration, the Federal Reserve, and the power of the president over other long independent government agencies. Zoe, after weeks of waiting, we finally got Supreme Court decisions this morning on Trump v. Cook and Trump v. Slaughter, two cases with big implications for the president's ability to fire top officials at regulatory agencies like the Securities and Exchange Commission, the Federal Election Commission, and the Federal Reserve. What just happened?
0: What happened is that the Fed wins, and pretty much every other agency in the executive branch either, you could say, loses or now is in limbo in terms of its protections against a president coming in and removing its members. And then the final takeaway here is that Lisa Cook can stay in her job for now, but the opinion was not a full-throated defense of her ability to stay in her job forever. So you sort of had these three big takeaways that we were waiting on. These were largely expected outcomes based on how arguments went, the way the court has been leaning over the past year and a half as it has dealt with other agency firing cases that have come up on its so-called shadow or emergency docket where, the court has, at least in some instances, backed the president and said, at least while legal fights are pending until we resolve this, yes, you can remove certain members from agencies. And we expected them to treat the Fed differently. You know, how differently was the question? And what we got from the Chief Justice, John Roberts, was a fairly full-throated endorsement of its independence. The central bank is special. It is different. It is independent. But in this other decision, they basically said, many other so-called independent agencies are operating within, the president's purview of policy, and therefore they don't get those same protections. So that's sort of the big picture of what they did today.
28: I want to talk more about the Slaughter decision. This is a case that stemmed from Trump's March 2025 Democratic FTC Commissioner Rebecca Slaughter. The court's decision effectively overturns a Supreme Court decision from 1935, Humphrey's Executor v. United States. Back then, the justices ruled unanimously that the president could not fire federal trade commissioners solely because of policy differences. And it affirmed that Congress, in some instances, can set up agencies that are independent from the executive branch and whose members can only be fired for cause, not at will. So Zoe, what's the impact of this new ruling?
0: Right. So what the court specifically did was say that the FTC, there could not be a for-cause protection from members of the FTC. So when we talk about for cause, meaning that there is a sort of special legal bar for what it takes for the president to fire a member of a multi-member agency like the FTC. What exactly cause is not clearly defined. And what the court said in the Slaughter case is that for an agency that is, carrying out ultimately the prerogatives of the president and part of that executive apparatus, that at-will removal is appropriate, because the president has a right to determine the policies of his administration and his executive branch. The conservatives said you can't have different agencies, at loggerheads with the president, the chief of the executive branch, when they are fulfilling these types of policy roles. And they did not say that every agency now falls into this at-will category. They sort of stopped short, and they didn't offer us a comprehensive list of every agency that they would conclude is like the FTC, where the president can now remove members at will. They left the door open a little bit, perhaps, for other agencies to come in and argue that they are truly independent, like the Fed. But the court also raised the bar quite high. So we expect, for the most part, that at-will removal power to extend across the full pantheon of what we long considered independent agencies across the executive branch.
28: the Fed, as you said, is being treated differently here. What was the court's rationale? Why block the Trump administration's removal of Lisa Cook, but allow the removal of the FTC's slaughter?
0: Sure. And I should say at the outset, you know, they haven't blocked her removal. And that's something that we've tried to make clear here is that, you know, temporarily she can stay in her job for now. But what the court said is she needs notice and comment. They have to go back. They have to explain what the allegations are, what the evidence is, give her a timeline to respond, give her a chance to respond. But at some future point, should they do all of that, perhaps the president could fire her. She could, you know, could go back to court and contest that. So we just want to make clear, you know, this is not a 100% win for Lisa Cook.
28: But what blocking the temporary removal.
0: Temporary
28: of Lisa
0: removal.
28: Cook during
0: exactly.
28: This interim
0: exactly.
28: Phase. Yeah.
0: So what the court said is that historically there has been this understanding of the central bank as an institution that needs to be protected from political interference, that the fate of the U.S. economy cannot be responsive to the short-term whims of the politics of the day. And so that this is a tradition that goes far back to the founding of the country, that these are protections that Congress explicitly put in writing in the statute. They said it's a for-cause removal. As the chief said, you know, Congress knows what it does when it speaks. It could have said at-will removal. It could have said this is exempt from courts to review. It did neither of those things. So given that historical tradition of the bank's independence, the need to insulate it from political interference, plus Congress's intent in the words it used when it passed the for-cause statute, the majority said that this was enough to say that the Fed is different, is special.
28: Can you just give us a little bit of background on the Lisa Cook investigation and the case that worked its way up to the Supreme Court? What exactly was the court weighing?
1: Going back to last year, President Trump said last August that he was going to fire Fed Governor Lisa Cook over allegations of mortgage fraud. The allegations were related to two properties that she had purchased and how she designated both of those properties as a primary residence. And so President Trump's move to fire her came after some of his allies had basically pointed to these mortgages and said, you know, there was good reason to believe that she had committed mortgage fraud. And these allegations, by the way, are unproven, right? But President Trump kind of seized on those allegations to say that he had sufficient cause to fire her. And so Lisa Cook in turn sued and for various reasons said that her firing was illegal. That case went to the district court and then to the appeals court and then finally made its way to the Supreme Court. This had been seen as a key test for Fed independence because President Trump's move to fire Lisa Cook last year came as he and his allies put a lot of pressure on the Federal Reserve over interest rate policy. You saw the president consistently insulting and berating former Fed Chair Jerome Powell over the fact that interest rates weren't coming down more quickly. And it was just really a full-out public pressure campaign on the Fed that kind of culminated in this attempt to fire Fed Governor Lisa Cook.
28: The outcome of this case wasn't exactly a surprise, right? During oral arguments in the case back in January, justices already were coming across as skeptical of the government's argument here. What was that skepticism about the government's case and how was that expressed in the majority opinion that we got?
0: So some of that skepticism had to do with how the president went about trying to remove Lisa Cook, which was posting about it on social media. The court said that is not an okay way to go about removing a member of the Federal Reserve, that that is not enough to satisfy the sort of notice and due process requirement under the law. So I think in a way, taking a bit of a swipe at how this president does policy and sometimes big policy on social media. Some of the skepticism goes back to last year when we had an order from the court that gave a pretty strong suggestion that it was going to consider the Fed differently in the face of a number of firings that the president was carrying out in other agencies. There was some language early on that said they considered the Fed different. There was also skepticism about the argument that the courts had no role to play here, that the president's power to fire was not judicially reviewable. This has been a common thread of the Justice Department's arguments in other cases throughout the past year and a half, which is trying to narrow the opportunities for judges to rule on what this president and this administration is doing. And the Supreme Court said here, you know, there is a role to play, that for cause means something. It doesn't mean it can be no reason at all. And there is a role that judges can play in deciding whether there's some basic standard even of cause has been met.
28: So we, taken together, what do these rulings mean for the president's ability to oust officials at will from traditionally independent agencies moving forward?
0: Generally, it's a fairly bright green light for President Trump to continue removing members of many other agencies who are espousing ideas, policies, doing things that he doesn't agree with. The FTC case was not a lone dispute. There have been firings at many other agencies, and those cases have, you know, the government has lost many of them in the lower courts, but the writing on the wall has been that ultimately the Supreme Court would do this and overturn this key precedent known as Humphrey's executor, which had provided the legal protection for independent agency heads, sort of writ large. And the court had been chipping away at that over time. So even coming into this administration, there was a sense that should the opportunity arise, the votes were there to overturn it and get rid of sort of this last line of legal shield for most agencies that had been considered independent, and where there had been this sense that there was this extra amount of insulation from the, you know, day-to-day whims of the political parties and whoever was in control of the White House. It's mostly a win for the president, except for this one institution that, as Amara said, he would very much like to have more control over, and the court had a red light for that, but a pretty bright light go ahead for the rest.
28: This has been the Big Take Podcast on Bloomberg Radio. I'm Sarah Holder, and I spoke with Amara Omokwe and Zoe Tillman about what the Supreme Court's latest decision means for Fed independence. You can hear the rest of the episode on The Big Take, wherever you get your podcasts.
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4: From ABC News, I'm Dave Packer. We're getting a clearer picture of President Trump's massive crypto earnings since the start of his second term.
5: According to newly released personal financial disclosure documents for 2025, President Trump appears to have earned over $1 billion from his cryptocurrency ventures. At least $524 million comes from the sale of cryptocurrency tokens through the Trump-connected World Liberty Financial. The disclosure report, which is 927 pages, also listed earnings of $636 million from a licensing agreement with Celebration Coin for the sale of the president's meme coin. Karen Travers, ABC News, Washington.
4: Democrats took to the Capitol steps to celebrate today's Supreme Court ruling to protect birthright citizenship. New York Democratic Congresswoman Grace Meng blasted President Trump's attempt to redefine citizenship.
6: We are American. We belong here. And no wannabe king will ever take that away from us.
4: But House Speaker Mike Johnson...
7: I'm very disappointed in that outcome. I think it subjects the country to serious challenges going forward, and we'll have to deal with it as Congress.
4: New Jersey Republican Congressman Tom Kaine Jr. back on Capitol Hill today, ending the months-long mystery of where he was, saying he was hospitalized for depression.
8: To my constituents, thank you. Thank you for your patience. Thank you for your understanding. Thank you for your prayers. And thank you for allowing me the honor of serving you.
4: Primary night in Colorado, the Associated Press has projected that Attorney General Phil Weiser will win the Democratic primary for governor, beating U.S. Senator Michael Bennet. And the AP projects incumbent Senator John Hickenlooper will win the Democratic primary for U.S. Senate. After eight seasons, basketball superstar LeBron James will not be returning to the Los Angeles Lakers next season. The 41-year-old will now hit free agency to find a new home for his 24th season in the league. You're listening to ABC News.
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4: Before the Supreme Court adjourned, it decided to take up a major gun case next term.
11: They have announced that they will review the constitutionality of state bans on AR-15 semi-assault rifles. These are weapons that are prohibited in 10 states, plus the District of Columbia. They've been used in some of the deadliest mass shootings in the United States, including Sandy Hook and Uvalde. So many children there killed with these weapons. States responding to that, trying to limit the sale and possession, but now the justices have indicated they're ready to decide whether, in fact, that's unconstitutional.
4: ABC's Devin Dwyer. One of the big wireless carriers is pulling the plug on some of its low-cost plans.
12: T-Mobile is retiring some of its legacy phone plans, which could affect customers who had Simple Choice or Magenta plans, as well as some old Sprint customers who were grandfathered over from the two companies' merger in 2020. T-Mobile is automatically moving all those customers over to more modern phone plans, with price increases of around $4 a line, likely.
4: ABC's Mike Dubusky. Serena Williams was beaten by 20-year-old Maya Joint of Australia in her first professional singles match in nearly 4 years in the opening round of Wimbledon. The Consumer Confidence Board says America's attitudes towards the economy improved this month as gas prices started to go down, but the survey also found that more Americans think it's hard to get a job. Dave Packer, ABC News.
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14: On Tuesday, the United States Supreme Court ruled that states can ban transgender girls and women from competing in school athletics. According to the justices, this ruling does not violate Title IX, a federal law that protects against sex-based discrimination in sports, as it is based on biological sex. According to the Washington Interscholastic Activities Association, the governing body for high school sports teams in Washington, current policies that allow transgender students to compete will remain in place. However, there is a ballot initiative this November that, if passed, would prohibit transgender girls from participating in girls' school sports. Meanwhile, the Trump administration's attempt to redefine birthright citizenship is shut down by the Supreme Court. Northwest News Radio's Austin Smith tells us one Seattle judge knew the action was unconstitutional all along.
15: The decision comes 6-3 after a year and a half of back and forth. But federal district judge John Kuhnauer needed maybe a minute and a half. According to the Seattle Times, the judge serving in Seattle for over four decades needed just a short briefing before saying definitively, and I quote, "This is a blatantly unconstitutional order." That Trump executive order was to define citizenship away from those born on American soil to undocumented parents.
14: Washington leaders are reacting to that birthright citizenship ruling. State Attorney General Nick Brown supports the decision, saying in part, quote, "There is no hierarchy to American citizenship," end quote. However, not everyone is happy. The Spokesman Review reports Representative Michael Baumgartner says he's disappointed and is encouraging Congress to, quote, "close this loophole." Another mild day Wednesday with cloudy skies and highs around 70 with lows near 50. 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
21: I think that that would be a useful reference piece for you because it is a movie in which malicious actors successfully hack the US power grid and energy infrastructure generally and transport infrastructure generally and hold the entire country to ransom until the hero, John McClane, played by Bruce Willis, basically, you know, gets his thing on, runs around in a vest, shoots some guns and saves the day. And I suppose the thing that's interesting is that movie was all about cybersecurity in the US power grid.
22: Yeah.
21: And now that I've learned more about the US power grid, I realize that where that film, the real fantasy in that film was not the sophistication of the hackers. But back in 2007, I doubt that there was that much to really hack. You know, they had them sort of controlling power plants, also making cars drive off the road, you know, all sorts of things going on. So with that in mind, why is this now such a big issue? Given that, you know, back in 2007, nearly 20 years ago, it was all very much fantasy and fairyland and the subject of an action movie that this was even possible, that there was a real issue around cybersecurity in the grid. And now it's a serious topic. So can you talk us through how things have changed?
22: Yeah, that's a great question. Well, first of all, that's a movie I definitely need to watch now.
21: In your current role, it's essential viewing, I fear.
22: Yeah, I agree. It sounds like some fundamental knowledge.
21: And also it points to some of the solutions is that, right. You know, maybe it's having an action hero running around in a vest with a gun will solve some of the problems that potentially the grid faces. But we can talk about that another time.
22: Yeah. So I'd say at a high level, grid security has become a lot more topical in recent years. And that's because there's really three forces at play. First of all, threats are becoming more serious than they've been previously, both in terms of frequency as well as complexity. Utilities are grasping and handling different types of threats, both from the physical and cyber lens. And that can range from anything related to damage to substations to, like you said, cyber activity like ransomware and malware. Secondly, the grid is just more connected and digital than it ever has been before. In the last decade, utilities have ramped up deployment of smart meters. We're seeing more EV chargers. And all these digital tools are great. They're fantastic technologies because they allow utilities to understand what's happening on the grid in real time and respond effectively. But with every single new tool and gadget, that's another point of which the utility needs to secure. So as the grid continues to modernize and become quote unquote smarter, security spend also needs to keep up.
21: It's really interesting. And there's a few different points in that. I mean, one is maybe my framing of this is all about grid cybersecurity is simplistic because as you mentioned, there's physical threats to the grid. Have those increased recently or is it just that they've always been there and they're still there?
22: 100%. And that actually leads me to a point I want to share, whereas there's a geopolitical element when it comes to physical and cybersecurity risks. Unfortunately, we've seen state actors and politically motivated groups use the power grid as a vehicle to carry out disruption. So earlier this year, we've actually seen the U.S. government publish warnings on potential Iran-linked cyber threats to critical infrastructure. And that really highlights that power grid security is still very much a topic of today and something that is often overlooked. But a small disruption can actually have cascading impacts that influence much more than a single county, several states, or the entire country as a whole.
21: So this has been identified as a potential vulnerable spot.
22: Exactly.
21: In the US as a nation. I remember, it was 10 years ago, maybe a little bit more, when I was a bit more focused on the grid in my work. And I remember in California, there was a substation taken out by a guy with a rifle. And I don't think anyone ever figured out who it was who did or why. I'm sure this is not the only instance.
22: Yeah.
21: But like, if a guy with a gun can disrupt the grid in that way, is it even necessary to hack the grid to create the disruption? I mean, I suppose what I'm saying is like, this is kind of scary. There's like multiple angles that we have to think about when we're thinking about grid security.
22: Exactly. I think you're talking about the 2013 Metcalf example.
21: Quite possibly.
22: In California. There's definitely multiple ways in which an attacker or an attack group can infiltrate and cause disruption. I think oftentimes with physical attacks, that's when you're looking for kind of visible, immediate disruption, whereas cyber attacks can be a lot more slow moving, where attackers are kind of infiltrating a system, trying to stay hidden and understand the vulnerabilities and finding the perfect time to strike. In recent years, we've also seen the surge of hybrid attacks, where attackers are combining elements of physical disruption with cyber intrusion, either to make the impact more meaningful and more widespread, or it can often be sometimes a simple act of trespassing as a broader plan and to infiltrate a utility's network. The spectrum is really wide.
21: So I suppose the isolated physical attacks like the one I described, although they're disruptive, there's a limit to how disruptive they can truly be. It's this combination with the sort of the cyber infiltration that could make that so much more potent.
22: Mm-hmm.
21: And so the actual potential consequences of attacks on the grid, whether they're physical or cyber, are that much more than they were, say, 10 years ago.
22: Yeah, I think it really depends. It's so circumstantial. Maybe two examples would help, where there's similar cases of substations being attacked. So the 2013 Metcalf attack in California, where a group of attackers fired upon a major substation and damaged 17 transformers. Funnily enough, there wasn't a major blackout with that attack. Surrounding neighborhoods had temporarily lost power. The biggest issue there was actually the cost of damage related to the utility. So the attack there was dramatic and was very much a wake-up call for the industry in terms that they should be taking a harder look at their physical security protocols. And then another example is actually the 2022 Moore County attack in North Carolina. Again, an attack on a substation. Gunmen firing on two substations, but the impact there was much more widespread, where you had 45,000 customers lose power over the course of several days. And so the lesson learned here is the attack in nature can be very similar, but it just really varies. It could be the right asset at the right location at the right time that causes the widest disruption.
21: Right. And that's why then the cyber element is a bit of a concern, because that gives potential attackers the intelligence to be able to figure it out.
22: And also in traditional physical attacks, utilities are relying on monitoring systems and alarms to kind of break that blind spot. So they're aware of an attack that's occurring and they can send crew out there to investigate. But in a hybrid attack, cyber intrusions are able to disable those very systems that are supposed to help the utility. And so you're prolonging the time in which an attacker has to achieve their goals. And oftentimes where hybrid attacks are more sophisticated, the recovery and response time is also longer.
21: Wow. And I've got a stat here, which is from a recent piece of research you did, that attacks in 2025 were 25% higher than in 2023. Do you have any view of what's behind that? Or is there any working theory among government as to what's the cause of that?
22: Yeah, so in general, physical attacks on the grid have been on the rise since 2014, which is as early as the data goes from some of our analysis at BNEF. but generally there was a spike in 2022. Most attacks are low in sophistication, so it's hard to tell and pinpoint what exactly is spurring these attacks. There's been a multitude of hypotheses, like increase in drug use and just not strict gun laws, but there's not a concrete answer to why there's a huge rise.
0: Got it. So a lot of this is, you know, maybe lone actors, maybe not particularly sophisticated.
22: Exactly.
0: But I suppose from the point of view of the utilities, the government, there's no opportunity to learn from the sort of what happens when there's a sophisticated attack and, okay, right, we'll fix it for next time.
22: Yeah.
0: Because then it's too late. So they're having to try and anticipate the potential that of what could happen before it's even happened.
22: Exactly. And that's kind of a challenge within grid security related to utilities. It's hard to prioritize investment in grid security when you have competing issues and the risk feels less certain.
0: Right.
22: For example, in the context of California, every utility knows that there's a wildfire right around the corner.
0: Right.
22: Whereas you can anticipate when a physical or a cyber attack can be coming to your utility. It could be the other utility within the state. And so it's difficult for a utility to justify spending vast amounts of money on grid security aggressively in the near future.
0: I mean, that's an interesting point because most grids are operated as regulated monopolies. The regulator's job is to prevent excessive spending.
22: Yeah.
0: It typically takes the form of CapEx if it's a conventional regulatory model. Now, I can see two issues here. One is the regulator might not agree that spending on this is necessary. They may need convincing and you know, their job is to keep costs down. And obviously the utility's job is to spend as much money as they can if they're going to get a regulated return on it. So they're incentivized to maybe exaggerate what needs to be done. And so the regulator's always going to be skeptical of what the utility's saying. But the other issue I can see is that this is, I imagine a lot of the steps to mitigate these risks are not capital investments, they're exactly. Operational investments. In which case, not only might the regulator be skeptical, but also the utility, that's just something they would pass straight through to customers. They have no incentive, but it seems like there's not a particularly concrete model for spurring the kind of investing in mitigating some of this.
22: Exactly. So historically, grid security investment has been more reactive and less proactive, especially to the points that you raised earlier, because for regulators, they need to see the risk immediately and in the near term in order to justify that spend that the utility is going to take on. And how do you justify a potential cyber intrusion?
0: To use the example you gave, like with the wildfires.
22: Exactly.
0: You can talk about wildfires because we've seen them happen and what the consequences are. Whereas with these kinds of threats of malicious actors, there's no concrete example of how bad it could get.
22: Yeah. In general, utility spending on grid security has increased over time, but definitely still lags the pace of grid modernization.
0: Stay tuned for more of my interview with Haley. To hear the full conversation, subscribe to Switched On wherever you get your podcasts. I'm Tom Rowlands-Reese, and this is Switched On Bloomberg Radio.
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21: This is Switched on Bloomberg Radio. On today's episode, we're discussing grid security with BNEF Grids team analyst Haley Lai. So has there been, you know, recognizing maybe this challenge, because this is not just about any individual grid or any individual state or regulator, have there been like government steps to address this kind of mismatch in incentives and the, you know, the potential threat? You know, are there any programs in place to try and spur more investment in grid security?
22: Well, the government has definitely taken steps in helping especially smaller utilities, electric co-ops and munis or municipal utilities, to level the playing field and make sure, because they face the exact same threat environment as the larger investor-owned utilities, making sure that they have some of the tools required to not only audit their systems and understand the vulnerabilities, but also money to invest in their network systems to strengthen against cybersecurity risks, but definitely not to the same level as it needs to be.
21: And is there any sort of centralized thinking on this? You know, what coalition of utilities thinking about this, sharing experiences, or is it mostly they're all thinking about this in isolation?
22: Yeah, there's the North American Electricity Reliability Corp that is a nonprofit, so they're not a federal agency, but they collaborate a lot with utilities to understand where the risks lie, where the patterns are, and what are the best steps and standards that need to be put in place to help the grid security become to the level of grid modernization. But a lot of it comes down to reporting of risks. And unfortunately, no utility has a full view of where the risks lie and how many incidences are actually occurring in a year.
21: Yeah, I think I see here in one of the notes that was passed to me that like 19% of US outages have no identified cause.
22: Yeah.
21: So there's, you know, you mentioned before blind spots, even before maybe, or maybe that's because they've already been hit. So that 19%, but presumably it's not. There's already a certain amount of blindness. And it's partly because a lot of the grid is already old infrastructure. So, you know, we talk about disabling monitoring and alarm systems. That's where that's already in place, which kind of leads me to another question.

0: to somehow find their way either to information technology or operational technology within the grid. And from there, they can create greater disruption. So a good example of this is actually related to geopolitics, where in 2015, a Russian state-sponsored group attacked Ukrainian electric distribution companies.
1: Right.
0: And so through a spear phishing and malware campaign, they were able to gain access into their operational systems. And ultimately, they remotely opened circuit breakers. And that led to 225,000 customers losing power. And to make matters worse, they actually also added a level of complexity to the attack, where they initiated telephone denial of service campaigns. So all call centers were flooded by these spam calls and couldn't identify actually where the power outages are occurring.
1: That's so interesting, because I know that we've been talking about this in hypotheticals. That's mostly because I've been asking about the US. But there's a clear example that there are state actors with the know-how and the intention to use that know-how. You know, when we're saying, oh, where's the example of how bad this could be? You know, there's an example right there. And that was from 2015.
0: So not that long ago, actually.
1: Not that long ago, but at the same time, the grid, compared to then, now probably has more cyber vulnerabilities, you know, with the addition of more and more smart meters. Everything you mentioned, the distributed energy resources, EV charging. So we talked about investing in mitigating some of these risks, but can you tell us a little bit more about, you know, what are the steps that can be taken to deal with some of these threats?
0: Yeah. So like I said earlier, utility spend has been trending upwards, but it does vary a lot by utility and by region. And maybe breaking it down into the two different categories of spend, physical and cyber. On the cyber side, I'd say it's definitely more interesting. The focus for utilities nowadays has been on their internal safeguards. And so they've established strong firewalls and perimeter defenses. And so now the focus is on continuous monitoring and making sure that their internal tools are safely against different vulnerabilities. They've also seen a good amount of spend focused on supply chain vulnerabilities, because attackers can also enter through systems through trusted vendors and other third parties. So it's not just the utilities networks, it's the different platforms that they use that might be built from other manufacturers. And then on the physical side, because the nature of attacks haven't changed that dramatically, the focus is continuing to harden critical assets. And so that is building stronger substations, maybe more barriers. There are some new technologies that are more innovative. For example, pan tilt zoom cameras to cover a wider range within a substation, and thermal imaging. But deployment has been really limited because of some of the reasons that we spoke about earlier. And it's hard to justify spend, especially if you're comparing an even more expensive camera to a cheaper version that could do a similar job.
1: So it's kind of physical barriers, monitoring, and classic cybersecurity of internal systems are the main things that we're seeing money spent on.
0: Yeah.
1: I suppose a question I have is, that's what is available to spend money on.
0: Mm-hmm.
1: I only know what I read in the news about cybersecurity, but my understanding is that it's a constantly evolving threat.
0: Yeah.
1: And those that are trying to mitigate that threat are always having to keep up with the sophistication of the potential attackers. So these measures that are currently available, are they sufficient for the perceived sophistication of the threat that's out there?
0: That's a hard question, because for utilities, you don't know what you don't know.
1: Right.
0: Kind of a problem where you don't know what tools attackers are now using and what the next threat could be. So as attacks become more sophisticated, they're tools that are kind of coming to combat them. But again, they're reactive, less proactive. There are new technologies like digital twins, where a utility can create a digital version of all their different assets, and through that, create simulations of what potential attacks could look like. And that's the first step to understanding what the next technology or next tool is needed in order to combat some of the future threats that might come into play.
1: I suppose another thing that I'm curious about is, part of this vulnerability stems from the fact that our grid is so centralized as a whole. And, you know, in a way you mentioned

0: all these decentralized energy assets adding to the vulnerability because it creates so many more entry points. But do you also think that it might be that if this becomes a real issue in future, do you think that it might actually be a driver of a more decentralized system where, you know, you can't take, well, not all of the eggs are in a single basket when it comes to power supply? I know it's a very big and broad question, but I suppose the reason I'm asking is I'm hearing a lot from you about potential threats and how bad it could be. I'm also hearing that there is work being done to mitigate it, but it's probably not enough. And there's all sorts of structural reasons why it's not enough. So in the absence of being able to solve this problem, does this become a new force that shapes the power network itself? In a sort of, if we can't fight it, here's an alternative way. I mean, do you see that's where it might be heading?
1: I'd say utilities are starting to embed security concerns within their grid modernization programs. So that share of security spend has gone up through time. It's difficult because a lot of the standards that are put in place currently are either decades old or are only updated when a new accident occurs or a major power outage or a major incident. So it's hard to say.
0: Got it. So yeah. We'll see.
1: We'll see.
0: I know that you brought in the example from Ukraine, and I've been asking questions mostly focused on the US, mm-hmm. which is where we're both currently sat. Does the picture differ in different parts of the world when we're thinking about all of these things? Or is it like a European utilities facing a similar challenge? Is this something they're talking about? What's the global picture on this?
1: That's a great question. The answer is yes and no. I do get asked quite frequently, oh, where the patterns lie? Where is risk concentrated? What assets are most prone to attacks? Which utilities are most prone to attacks? And the answer is there's no pattern, and every single utility is probably just as likely as being able to be attacked to another. So in the US, if you actually pull up a map of the US, you'll see cyber and physical attacks happening everywhere. And that's really the case in Europe. In some of the research calls that I've done, a lot of the folks in the industry have said the attackers go for the lowest hanging fruit, as well as the utilities that they think can cause the most disruption if they were able to successfully initiate an attack there.
0: Got it. So it's sort of no one is safe. Is
1: what you're... Yes, exactly. No one is safe. Ever.
0: Wow, this is more scary than that movie I was talking about. So utilities have been given this problem that is didn't necessarily exist before. You know, they always had to think about reliability and, you know, maybe the weather risk that came with that and maybe the potential of physical threats. But now the threat has become, as you say, a lot more sophisticated and these things can compound each other. Do you think the utilities fully understand the scale of the challenge that they face and the scale of the threat?
1: Utilities definitely have some visibility into the type of risks that are out there, as well as the scale of incidences that are occurring every single year, but very much an incomplete and still fragmented picture, because frankly, no one has a holistic comprehension of all the attacks that are out there. And this is because of a couple of reasons. One, the industry only has a clear view of attacks that have been identified, investigated, and reported. So oftentimes that's your major power outage or severe damage to a specific grid asset. But there's still a lot of underlying damages and incidences that occur. Part of it's also reporting gaps that exist. So in the US, only severe and major outages actually require formal reporting. And so for smaller incidences like vandalism or suspicious activity, a lot of these events are handled internally or only reported on a voluntary basis.
0: This has been Switched on Bloomberg Radio. 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
3: The U.S. Supreme Court ruled Tuesday that states can ban transgender girls and women from participating on girls' and women's school sports teams. The court says those bans do not violate Title IX. The Washington Interscholastic Activities Association says it will continue following current state law, which allows transgender students to compete on teams that match their gender identity. However, Washington voters will decide a ballot initiative this November that would ban transgender girls from competing in girls' school sports. Meanwhile, the Supreme Court's birthright citizenship ruling is seeing mostly positive reaction throughout Washington. State Attorney General Nick Brown supports the decision, saying in part, quote, there is no hierarchy to American citizenship, end quote. However, the Spokesman Review reports Representative Michael Baumgartner says he is disappointed and is encouraging Congress to, quote, close this loophole.
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8: From Bloomberg World Headquarters in New York, I'm Doug Krisner. Let's update top stories. We'll look at market action for you as well. Anthropic has received notice from the Commerce Department that export controls on its Claude Fable 5 and Mythos 5 have been lifted. Now, in a post tonight on X, Anthropic said it's going to begin restoring access tomorrow. You may recall earlier this month, the government imposed those export controls. They require Anthropic to obtain U.S. permission before allowing any foreign national, regardless of location, to access those two models before they could be sent to any destination worldwide. The equity market in the States rallied on the final day of Q2. S&P 500 up about 0.8%. Had the chip makers extending gains, with the Philadelphia Semiconductor Index up today by 3.9%. Then after the bell, we heard from Nike. The company reported better than expected earnings for the latest quarter. EPS 72 cents. That was far above expectations due to expected tariff-related refunds. Sales for the second quarter also topped forecast at $11 billion. Now, the results for Greater China were weak. That was expected. There was also weakness in the Converse brand. And Nike went on to say efforts to sell its products at full price remain challenged. Nike shares were down by more than 2% in late New York trading. So in the U.S., we had economic news that essentially underscored growing momentum. Job openings ticked up last month, and consumer confidence inched higher in the month of June. Not surprising, yields were higher across the curve at the long end. The 10-year picked up about 9 basis points. We're fairly steady now in terms of yield in the Tokyo session at 4.45%. At the short end of the curve, the 2-year added about 7 basis points at 4.16%. In Tokyo, the Nikkei is rising 0.6%, although in Seoul, in spite of the tech weakness that we had in the States, the KOSPI is down 1.9%. And on the Chinese mainland, CSI 300 is up 0.1%. Global news, 24 hours a day. 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
24: As peace talks continue to search for an end to the war in Iran, the impact on low and middle income economies could extend beyond just access to oil and fertilizer.
25: Some of the countries, particularly on the eastern seaboard, are already feeling quite a significant shock. I mean, remittances have been impacted from the region.
24: The Middle East hosts more than 30 million foreign workers, many of them from Africa and Asia, who support families back at home. In Kenya specifically, that inflow accounts for as much as 10% of its GDP. So as the war continues, the jobs that fund those inflows are at risk.
26: If the war prolongs,
25: let's say up to the end of the year, then you'll have a very, very difficult time. Our remittances, come from abroad, and you're talking about, problematic economic prospects for many of those countries that were mentioned.
24: On today's Next Africa episode, we'll look at the impact the war in Iran is having on remittances and how severe the impact could be on many Africans who rely on that income. I'm Jennifer Zabasadja, and this is the Next Africa podcast, bringing you one story each week from the continent, driving the future of global growth with the context only Bloomberg can provide. And joining me today is Bloomberg's Pranisha Naidu, who is one of the authors of the report now out on Bloomberg platforms. We also have Rachel Balsham, Managing Director at digital payments firm OnAfrique. Thank you both so much for joining us this week. So Pranisha, maybe I just start with you, given the report that you and some of our colleagues have written. How big of a role do we see some of these states in the Persian Gulf playing when it comes to remittances on the continent?
0: Well, Jen, migrants in the six Gulf Cooperation Council states sent about $124 billion in remittances in 2024. Now, that's based on the latest World Bank Nomad data. And for context, that's even more than $103 billion in remittances that flowed from the U.S. in the same year. Now, that's largely because those states, which include the UAE, Saudi Arabia, and Qatar, form part of one of the world's biggest migration corridors. They host about 30 million foreign nationals, many of whom complement small domestic workforces and work in sectors that help keep Gulf economies running while sending money home to their families.
24: And we know that it is significant, not just for Africa, but also for Asia. How have we seen some of those trends changing over the past few years, Pranisha? How much shift have we seen?
0: It's quite hard to pinpoint exactly how that shift has materialized. But when it comes to Africa, what data shows is that more than $100 million in remittances flowed into Africa in 2024. Now, it is really hard, as I said, to pinpoint exactly how much that came from Gulf states, because different countries in Africa categorize those inflows differently. But experts say that much of those remittances, as you pointed out, flow to Asia and the broader Middle East, because the majority of those migrant workers come from those regions. But when it comes to Africa, what we can say for sure, though, is that Gulf states over the last decade or so have provided more employment opportunities for Africans. And any remittances, regardless of the origin countries, are quite an important source of non-debt funding for African nations. On a macro level, they help to support consumption, stabilize exchange rates, and they even help ease external financing pressures in some of the developing economies on our continent. But what really makes this quite powerful is that, unlike other forms of capital, these remittances go directly to households. In many cases in Africa and in other parts of the developing world, they support access to food, healthcare, education, and there are many studies that show they can actually transform lives and communities.
24: And that's especially certain because of the direct capital injection. This is directly going into the hands of a number of families. Rachel, I want to bring you in here because we're now taking a look at really what this has looked like over the past few months since the conflict in Iran broke out. Have you seen a shift? And if so, what is that shift that you are seeing in terms of remittance flow?
1: At OnAfrique, we process remittances from the diaspora into Africa, landing in bank accounts and landing in mobile wallets, as well as payments within the continent. 70% of African migration is within Africa, and we process payments between mobile wallets and banks from neighboring countries, as well as from the diaspora in. And so we have seen some interesting trends in terms of our Middle East flow. So if we take the example of our partners in Uganda, where, again, we process payments into and out of their mobile wallets to neighboring countries and into their mobile wallets from global partners, we actually saw quite an increase in the first few months of this year of Middle East countries, GCC countries, sending to Uganda as well as Tanzania. And then in May to June, it really started to decline. And I think that reflects what we've seen in other reports, that migrant workers were exhausting their savings and emergency funds to keep the remittances flowing, and now they're having to reduce those flows. I can't say for certain, as I don't have a direct relationship with those customers, but that is what we're seeing in terms of the trend from multiple senders in the Middle East, from multiple Middle Eastern countries into multiple African receiving partners. We're seeing that drop off.
3: Vanessa, was that reflected in your reporting, what Rachel was just pointing out there?
0: Certainly, Jen. So our reporting shows that remittance flows from the Gulf countries have been uneven. In the early days, we saw migrants from Kenya, India, Bangladesh, and Sri Lanka rush to send money home, which experts have told us that's likely due to heightened uncertainty, and also to send money home for safety purposes and to preserve some liquidity. But more recent data that we've seen from the Philippines shows that remittances to that country grew at the slowest pace in almost 4 years. And that's quite a worrying sign for the Philippines, as our report suggests, because remittances account for about 10% of gross domestic product there.
3: So it's significant, not just for the economy, but also for the spending power of the consumers. Rachel, talk about what surprised you then. You said in May we started seeing a bit of a dip. What surprised you, considering the work that OnAfrique does and what you've seen maybe in the past few years?
1: So in other crises, we've seen actually spikes, and there's research, I think, that bears this out as well. Depending on the type of crisis, you can have crises where there's an intuitive reason for increased remittances, such as a locally concentrated natural disaster. And when there's a global shock, it can really go in either way. What we saw in COVID was that a lot of people were forced to switch to digital channels, and so a payments provider like OnAfrique and many others saw a spike, and obviously then that was complicated by dips in wages as there was an overall economic contraction, but that followed later. I think this is quite a different type of crisis, but I think we were surprised to see the dip come so late, I guess. When the war broke out, we immediately, and our partners immediately, thought about the impending job losses for East Africans, Southern Africans in the Gulf region. And then months went by without seeing much of a change. And so now that change is starting to come. Well, that was a bit surprising. We are not the only player in this game. So again, our data isn't a picture of the entire sector.
3: Sure.
1: But I think one of the things that concerns us is the concentration risk. So if you look at what OnAfrique brings to our partners in Uganda, about 30% of what we bring them from outside of Africa is from the Middle East. Wow. And the same is true for a number of our partners in Tanzania. And I know we tend to think about remittances coming from former colonial powers, Europe, the US, and those are indeed very strong corridors for us. But the concentrated labor flows to this region have really shifted the portfolio, if you will, of remittance flows.
3: So then maybe, Pranisha, I'll bring you back in here, because I know you've done quite a bit of reporting and talked to economists and analysts about the current situation right now and what it could mean if it lasts for a long time. What have they told you about how long it could take for things to actually materialize? As Rachel was just saying, we're just now starting to see the numbers shifting. How long could it take for us to really get a sense of how severe or how changed this remittance flow is?
0: Jen, many of the people we spoke to say a lot of that depends on the evolution of this conflict and what that means for job security in the region. While talks to end the war are ongoing, economists still expect growth in many of the Gulf's major economies to slow down this year, and that's likely to push up job insecurity, particularly for these migrant workers who our reporting shows and the International Labour Organization shows often bear a disproportionate share of labour market adjustments. So a lot of that would depend on how fast the construction and hospitality industries that are major employers of migrant workers recovers, and whether there are any projects that come online from Gulf nations including plans to build pipelines that bypass the Hormuz.
3: And maybe, Rachel, just finally, you mentioned a point that I thought was really interesting. We do think of remittances coming from a number of former colonial powers. You mentioned the significance of the Middle East. Maybe just considering the work that you do, what is it that you think maybe the public needs to understand better about remittances and the evolution of what we're seeing?
1: Remittances are, as Rinesha said, a lifeblood of so many economies. And they're a major economic force that reflects the necessity of freedom of movement. In a perfect world, in a just world, people would only cross borders for adventure or education or love. But in the world that we live in today, people are forced to cross borders for stability, for prosperity, for opportunities that are not possible or not available in sufficient supply in their home countries. And the remittances that they are therefore able to send are a way of sharing that prosperity and that opportunity back to other people who didn't have that opportunity, or in many cases weren't willing to take or weren't able to take quite significant risks to cross those borders. So these are not, you know, optional consumption types of transactions. This is quite literally a substitution for income for many households, or is the income for many households. It is what provides access to healthcare and education and basic consumption needs. And so, you know, when remittances fall off, there is a massive cascading effect in terms of school attrition and healthcare outcomes, nutrition outcomes. And so I think some of those things that maybe are intuitive. If you are exposed to people who send remittances, some of those might not be as well known. But yeah, I think the public should know how critical remittances are to other economies.
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7: From ABC News, I'm Dave Packer. President Trump was dealt a blow to end birthright citizenship. The Supreme Court Tuesday siding with the long-held interpretation of the 14th Amendment that almost all persons born in the United States are citizens of the country. And the High Court upheld the state's rights to ban transgender athletes for competing in school sports not aligned with their sex at birth.
8: The justices allowing states to ban transgender girls and women from playing on women's teams. Citing both fairness and safety, Justice Brett Kavanaugh writes, states may maintain women's and girls' sports for biological females. In her partial dissent, Justice Sonia Sotomayor insisting it's not been proven that transgender student athletes categorically posed dangers to competitive fairness and safety.
7: ABC's Mary Bruce. A dangerous heat wave this week across much of the country. ABC meteorologist Samara Theodore.
9: And the thing about it is very little relief is coming overnight. It's not just the heat, it's the wildfires as well. Breckenridge, Glen Rock, Cheyenne, Telluride, down to Winslow, Pueblo, we have a red flag warning in place.
7: Where was he the last 4 months? New Jersey Republican Representative Tom Kane Jr. disclosed Tuesday was being treated for depression.
10: The doctors recommended that I remain in the hospital to address my illness. They explained to me that this would be the fastest way to recovery.
7: What's going on with Taylor Swift and Travis Kelce? There are what seem to be wedding-related activities being set up at New York's Madison Square Garden. ABC's Aaron Katursky.
26: The first one is Thursday afternoon at about 6 p.m., and that's supposed to be for about 100 people. The following day, on Friday, beginning at 4 p.m., 4 in the afternoon at MSG, there's a cocktail hour and then a 12-hour party that's supposed to run until 4 a.m. Saturday morning. That one's for about 1,000 people.
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7: President Trump says the Republican Party will hold a midterm convention in September to energize voters ahead of the election. One person was killed when a vehicle crashed into a bakery near Houston. Harris County Sheriff's Office Major Anthony McConnell says the driver is a man in his late 70s.
12: What we come to find is a vehicle drove into the business. We talked to the owner. He is an elderly male. Said he hit the wrong pedal, accelerated. He was planning on parking in front of the business.
7: Another person was hurt and sent to the hospital. Lawmakers have advanced a package meant to strengthen protections for kids online.
13: House lawmakers have passed the Kids Internet and Digital Safety Act. It's a bipartisan package of legislation that, among other things, would require social media companies to adopt new safety measures for children and restrict the use of minors' data for targeted advertising. Advocates say the bill is a step towards a safer internet for young people, but critics fear it may prompt tech platforms to adopt age verification measures for everyone, which is a concern if that additional data people are handing over gets breached. Mike Dubusky, ABC News.
7: In a court filing, attorneys for actress Blake Lively say Justin Baldoni's production company owes nearly $8 million in attorney's fees connected to a defamation lawsuit dismissed last year. It comes 2 weeks after a judge denied Lively's claim for damages against Baldoni, but allowed her to seek legal fees. Dave Packer, ABC News.
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14: The Department of Social and Health Services is notifying thousands of clients after a former employee was accused of improperly accessing personal information. Northwest News Radio's Jeff Pogela has the story.
15: DSHS says an internal investigation in March found the employee viewed client records for reasons unrelated to the job. The agency says the records included names, dates of birth, social security numbers, and program enrollment information. DSHS says there's no evidence the employee accessed diagnoses, test results, treatments, claims, or chart notes. The agency says 8,600 records were accessed and notification letters are being mailed out to those affected.
14: In other news, some homeowners could get protection from overzealous real estate prospectors who offer to buy their homes. We get the details from Northwest News Radio's Eric Heintz.
16: Seattle City Councilmember Dion Foster proposes a do not solicit list that homeowners could join if they feel harassed on offers on their home. If passed, it would be considered an unfair housing practice to contact anyone on the list with offers to buy or help sell their property. Foster says it would also prevent exploitation of those who may not fully understand the value of their home. Anyone who breaks the rule would be fined $1,000, with each subsequent violation a $2,000 fine. Still to be worked out as how solicitations and who is behind them could be tracked.
14: West Nile virus has been detected in Washington mosquitoes. The positive result was confirmed on Monday in a group of mosquitoes collected on June 23rd in the Moses Lake area. Earlier this month, the virus was also reported in Benton and Yakima counties. So far, there have been no reports of any people or domestic animals infected this year. Another mild day Wednesday with cloudy skies and highs around 70 with lows near 50. 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
20: Hong Kong, and definitely it's great to see both Joe and Tracy.
21: Thank you. Very nice of you to say. So why don't we start with this? You know, obviously, I feel like half the conversations are probably about AI these days. But within AI, Baidu is a full stack player, right? You have cloud, you have the application layer, you have your own chips, and of course your own model. As the CFO, you might have to think about prioritization, et cetera. Is there one layer of the stack that you feel is a must win for Baidu? When you think about resource allocation, is there a layer where it's like, okay, this is an area where we have to win?
20: Thank you so much. And I think you'll probably put the tough question in the end, but I think it's probably the most difficult question to start with. So I think the very unique thing today is I think the entire AI has been shifting from infrastructure to applications and from model to agents. I think that's actually the backdrop. I think within that, frankly speaking, right now, it's very difficult to say at this moment which part is the must-have, because in my view, the chip is infrastructures. You need to have a great model to bridge the capability. The cloud is a deployment of that capability. And obviously, the monetization and all the ROI questions, especially for the people like me as CFO, we focus on that, is on the application layers. So without any of that, this ROI cannot work. So to answer your question, I think the key thing, if I have to pick one, is cloud.
21: Okay.
20: Because cloud at this moment is a platform. You can not only hosting Ernie, which is our own model, but also I can work here very open to hosting other models. And my chip, which connecting to my cloud platform, can also help on the inference. Because right now, the pre-training is important, but 80% of the incremental demand today on a token are inference related. I think this part of the full picture is what I want to emphasize, but you know, given a tough question, if I want to pick one as a student, A, B, C, D, I want to pick number C, which is my cloud.
22: I'm going to ask you a question which I think is going to become standard for financial journalists in the same way we ask about headcount and expansion plans. What's your token budget? Is it bigger than Joe's?
20: You mean the token?
22: The token budget for Baidu.
20: Yes.
22: Or how do you measure, I'll ask it in a slightly different way. How do you measure what you're gaining from your token spend? How do you measure productivity?
20: Yeah, sure. I want to categorize probably two buckets. One is we consume computing power to reach a higher level of technology standard. You know, the AGI, the how good model perform, and also how harness can be designed to deliver better results. So these are R&D efforts. However, as also a tech house, we also deliver those know-how to our external clients with different verticals. I think if I'm measuring our internal consumption of the token, I really want to look at how better and how efficient our technology can be developed. So that's on one side. However, on the other end, what I think the ROI is more relevant is how many real tasks that the OpenClaw and, for example, our own application called DoMate also is a real agents, human digit and other things can do the task. So I think these two different measurements are important in a way that right now there are two things are better than last year. One is the foundation model getting much better. And number two is the framework, i.e. OpenClaw and other things, can link up the foundation model capability to the real world task from chatting on something to doing something and completing on something. I think completion part of the tokens is more important today. And I think consumption internally, we actually encourage the people to do that. But think about that. Even last year or year before, everyone is actually beefing up the R&D budgets. I think that budget is always there, but the completion new task is more important.
21: But let me just press you on this question a little bit further. So let's say Tracy and I are, let's say we worked for Baidu in the same department, I don't know, some department of yours, would we have identical token budgets, or would you have one way of saying, you know what, Joe, Tracy is actually finding ways to get more value out of AI than you are, so I'm going to increase her budget? Like, do you make decisions like that, and do you have measurement techniques to see, like, this person really should get 10 times the token budget of another person because they have figured out how to get a lot of juice from the squeeze, so to speak?
20: You know, Joe, given the question asking, I think probably next time I give you more tokens. I think right now the technology evolves very fast. I think that's the beauty part of AI. So we don't want to constrain by ourselves by before thinking through something, we just install a certain policy by saying, you know, these are the employees. We define the token number by the titles or the seniorities. I don't think that's the way it works.
21: Okay.
20: So I think we want to be more open and more nimble in the way that given enough token to the individuals to empower their internal R&D efforts. But on the other end, we do have a lot of efforts to make sure the token costs become dramatically coming down. I think the cost is coming down very fast. Before you even think about getting a policy, maybe the unit cost is coming down half in like a few weeks. So we need to think about the speed and the cost and output efficiency, these three parameters as a package, not only on the number of tokens. That's one thing. On the other end, you feel very interesting facts. So right now, you know, we are recruiting a lot of younger talents today, even for Baidu, which is, you know, 20 plus years listed a public company.
21: Yeah.
20: So my feeling is, the kids actually getting smarter than people expected. So they will not waste the tokens you give to them. So they have a sensible judgment about what are the tasks they need to prioritize because they're working on the agents and the models. The model actually helping them also prioritize all the tasks they have. So I think the power of the technology today is it is not only the tools. So that's actually the key concept I want to mention. It is not only a tool, it's a mindset. And the mindset become automatic and more intelligent. That if people can work on that well and have a new relationship with agents and with the model, some of the old questions we kind of struggle ourselves will be kind of diminished and less important.
22: Okay, so no token maxing at Baidu. But since you brought up talent, one thing I'm very curious about is we know the competition for the top engineers is so intense right now. And in the US, we see these headlines where engineers are treated like sports stars. Yeah. You know, they're being traded for millions of dollars or whatever. What is Baidu's pitch to top talent? Like, if you're trying to attract someone to the company, what is it you say to them that makes them want to work for Baidu versus another top tech firm?
20: Yes, great question. So let's bring a different perspective. I think, you know, we are a technology company. Previously, I think the priority is we empower our clients to be more intelligent. We give them more technology tools to help them to move from the, you know, the traditional IT to the cloud environment, you know, such as that. But right now, I think AI, especially for the big corporation like us, also change us as well. We need to think about the cultural change, organization change, not only as an organization and a company, but also how AI empower ourselves. So it's actually equally important to do something for a client versus think about new tools affecting ourselves. So Trace is right. I think there are a few things we actually making a lot of different thinkings and some of the new initiatives. First of all, we're probably among a few companies in China still very open and even increasing the campus recruiting and the focus on the younger talents. And number two, recently we also tasked the senior people not only look at, you know, the current reporting structure, but also in the real mentor relationship with the younger growing piece of the human capital in a company. But more importantly, I think it's really about giving people more autonomy to work in a company. So more trust and more autonomy and give them more real work. And, you know, there's a one concept called a one-person company, right? So we are very happy to working with one-person company because they actually use our AI tool very nicely and they're willing to pay a lot of revenue to our products, given the quality. However, within the company, we also encourage people to be the one-person team. so they can actually use the agents to work on a lot of internal tasks. So internally, we have this little tool called a Dudu, right? In Chinese, a very kind of nicky name, which is actually our internal kind of open cloud similar tools, and which actually enhancing people's efficiency. And the true point, I think, give me more people, more autonomy, more trust, and more room to grow and attracting new talents. I think equally all kind of very important to change ourselves, but also, you know, reporting lines and organization structure need to come with it to make sure that people can deliver the results. And the last note I want to mention, the key thing is that people see the application is important. They can work on the full stack in Baidu, which is very unique value. In the China tech space.
21: You know, it just occurred to me, American companies are kind of becoming more Chinese in the sense that they're doing more vertical integration. Like, that's sort of a long history here of sort of the whole thing. And now we see one of this phenomenon is that every American company, like, they want to even start designing and selling their own chips, their own silicon, which is something that you're doing. You have your own business and you've had it for a while. And I'm trying to wrap my head, like, what is the rationale? How much is it about just wanting to be able to control your own fate more? And so wanting to, like, control more of the supply chain versus having a chip that optimally aligns with the model that you're working on? Because those are distinct priorities. Yeah. So what is the real rationale for having custom silicon?
20: Yeah, I think thanks for the tech trend in the past kind of year and two. So if you look at entire computing power consumed, for example, last year, most of the consumptions actually relating to the pre-training of large foundation model. But right now, Joe, you know, many of them go into the inference and the computing tasks. And if you look at the different stacks, I think right now we are actually fitting to an incremental growing piece of the market, which is well defined with a clear boundary, which is not focused on pre-training for a very super scale foundation model. However, the inference application is important. So to your point, I think our chip product supporting our cloud, focusing on the inference and application is a unique way of we see the positive network effects. I think that's where the area we want to invest. And also given the issue you mentioned, I think within that defined areas, we feel pretty confident regarding all the issues you mentioned. And because on the supply and demand side, we can find the good match within the emerging market category, within the inference and application markets.
22: How are you actually allocating capital? And then how are you actually, I guess, balancing that with returning capital at the same time to shareholders?
20: Yeah. So I call it impossible triangle. So I kind of scratch my head every few months, every few weeks, depends on, I also see the headline numbers on Bloomberg News with other peers as well. So sometimes I make a little bit kind of hesitating to make a statement, but I just want to tell the facts and tell the views. I want to separate them out.
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22: And I'm Tracy Alloway.
38: Today's episode is looking at how Baidu, sometimes called the Google of China, has turned into a full-stack AI player from apps to silicon. We're talking with the company's CFO, Henry He.
22: How are you actually allocating capital? And then how are you actually, I guess, balancing that with returning capital at the same time to shareholders?
20: Yeah. So I call it impossible triangle. So I kind of scratch my head. Every few months, every few weeks, depends on, I also see the headline numbers on Bloomberg News with other peers as well. So sometimes I make a little bit kind of hesitating to make a statement, but I just want to tell the facts and tell the views. I want to separate them out.
38: Sure.
20: So in the recent quarter earnings, we mentioned we actually solved partially on this impossible triangles. One is our operating profit increased almost doubled on a Q-on-Q base. And number two, our cloud revenue grew about 79% on a YOY basis, which is almost double of the YOY growth rate for the cloud market in China. And number three is, since Q3 last year, our operating cash flow has turned positive. So positive operating cash flow, incremental operating profits, and the higher growth than the market. However, my CapEx is not seeing kind of double, even third, multiple times. So I think the way of resolving that is, as a CFO or as a management team of a heavy CapEx invested AI tech company right now, I need to find a way on one hand really drive the growth, but also keep the density of the investment into AI in a reasonable pacing. However, when you do that, you need to keep a conscious regarding the ROI and ROE in mind to look at the entire cash cycle. For example, every dollar we spend today, we probably need to wait for another probably 20, 30, 40 months, depends on the category, to get full cash back. And during that frame, obviously, there's price hikes on memories, there's difficulty on the IDC centers, and a huge spending on servers. So my point is, as a CFO, on every project, you need to look at the entire life cycle, not only at one time, but also the pacing important, because the foundation model R&D always taking a few months, right? So these are the things you need to keep in mind. But my statement today is, as Baidu, we want to invest probably in a more responsible manner to the shareholders, but do not diminish our ambitious to investment into AI. Keep the right density is important. But given the results for this quarter, I think we kind of resolved that, at least for this quarter. So hopefully we can keep on working on that. And maybe, half year later, when we check on this point, we can still keep on the same pattern, high growth, less dollar spend, but better ROI. I think that's probably the angle we want to achieve.
0: Can I ask you something I'm very curious about? I'd say the heads of the American AI labs maybe have varying degrees of AI psychosis. They have a lot of worries that what they would call

0: of post-training efforts need to work on that. You know, alignment obviously is one of that. But my point is, if you look at this new concept of harness, right, it's not only about pre-training and getting model on the leaderboard, but also more importantly to measure the robustness and all the things you mentioned. I think in the context in China tech sector, the engineering has to be and has been a good competitive advantage. So the harness from the data flywheel to the alignment to the data quality and the labeling, I think the entire ecosystem has been robust for, if you think about it, even in the mobile internet world, right? So as simple as data labeling to the alignment checks and the post-training and SFT, I think this kind of the full chain of the capability in terms of the talents and the pool of resources and the cost of data sanity and all the checks has been, in my view, a little bit kind of more efficient in the way that the ecosystem has been in place there. So the cost efficiency has been there. So my view is this is engineering, not a theoretical quantum leap. Right.
1: Okay.
0: So on that, the engineering capability from the China tech world and industry has been there with the key elements I mentioned, right?
1: Yeah.
0: Talents, lower costs, more efficient. I think these are the few things I just want to point out that actually can help solve the issue. But as I mentioned, the things are evolve very quickly, right? So, you know, we don't worry too much about the issue you mentioned in the local market.
1: Yeah, so this is interesting. I'm curious. I want to press further on this because the American AI lab seemed very anxious about this, and they published these model reports, and it says things that in the chain of thought, we were able to see that 4% of the time the model was able to identify that it was being tested, and therefore it changed its behavior in response to recognizing that it was tested, and this is a sign of potential misalignment. Are you doing the same sort of research and spending to establish that, again, the models work for people and don't have a rogue goal, so to speak?
0: Yeah, sure. I think right now, if you look at this, right, so we are also part of the open source community. So many of the good model, especially publishing recently, also will publish their thoughts
1: about
0: that.
1: Makes sense. Yeah.
0: So we kind of follow the newest thoughts, but also doing our own tests as well. So overall, I think people in the open source community today, in my view, is very collegial. So people are still want to do a better model, frontier model for everyone globally, not really on one country or two different places. Yeah.
2: So actually related to this, I'm going to ask something. Maybe it's slightly sensitive, but I think it's very important. So in the US, the AI companies, even as they talk about safety, they're basically self-regulating, right? Like they choose to put out these reports and judge their own models and things like that. In China, tell me if I'm wrong, but it feels very different. It feels like the government is more hands-on when it comes to AI. China has been very explicit about this as an area. National security, national strategy. So you're operating in an environment where you're firmly embedded in China's technological and industrial policy. How does that influence the development of your AI models and your broader tech?
0: So obviously, we're not in a position to comment on public policy, but I'm definitely happy to share some of my thoughts I have. I think in the world, in the China AI today, we believe we have a great group of very superior talents, not only the engineers, but also people actually design, you know, the framework, right? So that's actually very important because it's not only about algorithm itself, it's about the whole system regarding infrastructures, regarding the data regulation, regarding the model and the cloud. I think given the past kind of 10, 20 years in China, given this entire infrastructure has been upgraded to a level that is kind of world leading, I think the policy supporting to getting the moment we have today is already proven. We have a proven path to leading not only the technology renovation and innovation, but also the way we monitor that into the state we already have today. So that's my first point. My second point is, I think today the technology is growing very fast, and the checks on the performance and on the data transparency and the rules regarding the data regulation, even without the AI model, even on the cloud age in the past kind of 10, 20 years or 5 years, has been getting more robust. Because if you think about that, in a cloud environment, you have almost similar issues, right? Who own the data? Who use the data? Who can access that? But today, it's a new tool to actually cover all the things we are doing. So I think it is not a new concept for the policymaker to think about. It is a new model. It is a new thing. It is really a new and better tools to utilize and access the resources we're already building. And existing resources we have been building on existing platforms, which has been 100% compliant, but also we have a lot of support, you know, from the policymakers.

0: industry practitioners, academias, they actually all contributing to that. So overall, my feeling is it's a very transparent and open environment, not only China, but also globally. And academias and industry practitioners actually contributing quite a lot of the good conversations to this environment. And my feeling is the policymakers through different channels has been very open, also listening to the new frontier issues and questions.
1: I know this is a business conference and we want to keep things very professional here and not engage in gossip, etc. But I have like one sort of, I'm just curious about something, which is if the American AI CEOs, the most hawkish on the sort of like chip exports on the on China stuff is Dario, who used to be a Baidu employee. Do you ever hear things in the office? Do people ever say like, oh, I remember that guy. He was, you know, is there any little Dario gossip that people talk about in the office from his stint at Baidu?
0: So that's why I want to put the ball back to your court. I want to share another gossip, which you probably want to hear. So probably in the past kind of 100 days, right, it's open cloud become very popular, right, and educate the market about how AI is really getting to the real task and the real world. Obviously, in China, you know, there are different way. You have a new way calling, you know, not only the cloud, but other nicknames, right?
1: Sure.
0: So one day I saw Peter, who is the founder of the community, which drive the open cloud to be prevail, put, I think, Instagram, saying, you know, he actually want to work with Baidu because, you know, open cloud is a tool. But the tool is, it's kind of eating up all the capacity, i.e. the skills, right? So everyone is contributing to the skills, and the cloud is actually grab all the skills and do the work, right? So I think one day we are pretty happy, you know, CEO, when Peter dropped us a note very in a positive way, because he kind of on one side noticed that the search is important capability of the skills, i.e. the skills in the open cloud environment. So actually he asked Baidu to work with him to beef up the search skills in order for the open cloud to do a better work to accessing the real time information. Because today the foundation models, one kind of carve out is every few months you train a new model. And the model itself in his mindset doesn't have the real time information. For example, the foundation model yesterday doesn't capture, you know, Joe and Tracy were talking about today. You need to have a new skills accessing the ocelots, what is happening in real time.
1: That's right.
0: So I think, you know, Google globally and Baidu for China, they are the powerhouse for searching the real time information. So it has to be linking to the open cloud. So I think that's actually one of the things we're pretty much happy to about. So, you know, next day we asked our engineers to link up with Peter, and we actually part of this skill marketplace doing pretty okay. And right now I just want to share our foundation model called Earning 5.1 right now. Now it's ranked as the globally number one in the text format of the global LLM arena, and globally number five in the search skill capabilities globally in the LLM arena as well. So I think that's, want to give you another gossip. So, but for the previous one, probably can talk with you after this open.
1: Session. No, you didn't give us any Dario gossip, but implicitly, because I know that the Open Claw guy, you know, it's originally called Open Claude. And then Anthropic sued him. Mm-hmm. Fellow who created OpenClaw is not the biggest fan of Dario's approach. So by giving us that answer, you at least gave us a little drama there. Thank you.
2: 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I'm Tracy Alloway.
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4: The U.S. Supreme Court ruled Tuesday that states can ban transgender girls and women from participating on girls and women's school sports teams. The court says those bans do not violate Title IX. The Washington Interscholastic Activities Association says it will continue following current state law, which allows transgender students to compete on teams that match their gender identity. However, Washington voters will decide a ballot initiative this November that would ban transgender girls from competing in girls' school sports. Meanwhile, the Supreme Court's birth birthright citizenship ruling is seeing mostly positive reaction throughout Washington. State Attorney General Nick Brown supports the decision, saying in part, quote, there is no hierarchy to American citizenship, end quote. However, the Spokesman Review reports Representative Michael Baumgartner says he is disappointed and is encouraging Congress to, quote, close this loophole.
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6: From Bloomberg World Headquarters in New York, I'm Doug Krisner. Let's check top stories in market action. It's 8:40 in the morning in Tokyo. We'll get trading in Japanese equities and in U.S. Treasuries at the top of the hour. Right now in Chicago, futures on the Nikkei down about 0.3%. Positivity for U.S. equities on the final day of the second quarter. The S&P was up 0.8%. And over the last 3 months, so for all of Q2, the S&P posted its best quarterly performance in 6 years. Again, if you're wondering, nearly 15%. Today, the chip makers extended gains. We had the Philadelphia Semiconductor Index rising 3.9%. And for the entire quarter, the SOX rallied 88%, its best quarter ever. Today, the NASDAQ composite was up about 1.5%. Dow Industrial Average gaining only 0.2%. We heard from Nike after the bell. The company reported better than expected earnings for the latest quarter. EPS 72 cents, far exceeding expectations due primarily to expected tariff-related refunds. Now, on the top line, when you look at sales, those numbers also topped forecast at $11 billion. Now, the results for Nike regarding Greater China, a little weak. That pretty much was expected. And there was also weakness in the Converse brand. And Nike also said efforts to sell its products for full price remain a challenge. The stock right now in late U.S. trading is down about 2.6%. Today's economic news underscoring growing momentum, job openings picking up last month, and consumer confidence inching higher in the month of June. So yields up across the curve today. The 10-year jumping 9 basis points, last quoted in New York at 4.46%. The 2-year up about 7 basis points at 4.17%. So that's where the action will begin at the top of the hour in the Tokyo session. Crude oil pulling back on evidence that flows through the Strait of Hormuz continue to improve. WTI in New York trading down 1.8%. We closed 69.50. At the moment, we're higher by around 0.8% at $70. 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
1: On today's show, we're discussing Baidu's transformation into a full-stack AI company. We are speaking with CFO Henry He.
23: You mentioned search a number of times already, and data is obviously very important to AI. We spoke with Grace Zhao earlier in the week. She writes about AI on her Substack, and I asked her if China has an edge when it comes to data collection. Yeah. And she said she thought not really, because a lot of the data that's been collected was unstructured. And so it was hard to harness for AI model training and inference purposes. Can you talk a little bit more about how you did that at Baidu? Because you've got a lot of data. You're using it for Ernie. How was that transition process like actually carried out?
0: Yeah, sure. I probably will talk about something the market has not noticed enough. And I'll talk about what's a real challenge, right? So it's always two sides of the story. I think I'm very happy to talk about Google versus what we think about Baidu in some certain formats. A few things. I think the markets, not only the capital markets, but also the industry has kind of undervalued a little bit regarding the same components we actually matching with the same structure Google is monetizing and have this integrated capacity. So first of all, Google has its own GPU, right, which power that cloud. So the GCP grows, the Google Cloud is growing faster, which is part of the reason it's a TPU. And for Baidu, we have our own trip department. And, you know, based on the public information, we recently did the public filing, want to spin off these assets, right? So the trip, we have the same with Google. For the foundation model, we have our earnings, this is mentioned. However, in the physical AI called applications or called word model, so we have our robot taxi called Apollo Go. Just want to share one number. I think in the market, sometimes I tell my, even my friends, is kind of surprised that each week, including San Francisco and including all the cities, Austin, Texas, and U.S., Waymo from Google deliver about 500,000 trips per week. And in the last quarter, Baidu's Apollo Go in a globally 27 cities deliver about 350,000 trips, which is only about 25% fewer than Google.
1: Yeah.
0: The part of that is not only about robot taxi, it's about how we using the data empower our own foundations, models, trainings, and also do inference, but also have a lot of know-how regarding the multimodal contents and all the different things. And more important, if you look at the traditional search, right now on this quarter, also the market didn't notice that, you know, still even my friends telling me, oh, Henry, congratulations for your earnings, but your search is probably still 80-90% of the revenue, but the truth is for this quarter, it's declined to about 48%. So it's already below 50%. So the new growing area, for example, the digital humans and also our AI application software is becoming a powerhouse and growing very fast. So my point on that is, if you look at key components or the blocks from the chip, cloud, robot taxi for AI, physical AI applications and the software. And also one more thing I want to mention is Google linking with YouTube for the multimodal contents. Hmm. And we actually have our controlled subsidiary called iQIYI IQ in China, which is actually over 50% of market share in China for search and long form contents in China as well. So we also have our closed loop of the data flywheel as well. Probably at a different scale, but I think it's still in the same format and the same model. So my view is, yes, I think on one side, it is right that certain data and elements are in their own kind of pockets. But however, for Baidu, we still have access to those pockets, probably better than other peers. But I want to also very honest admit, right, given Joe is my girlfriend, I still owe him a little kind of gossip after this session. I just want to share my own challenge. Obviously, in China, you have different camps, right? Different camps, they kind of don't open up enough to share the data, which is reality known to the market for everyone. But my point is, right now, this, you know, the agents and the foundation model become super smart. And it has a great push to move everything to a public cloud. It's actually helped resolving that issue to be accessing more information. Last note I want to share is before AI came, the public cloud penetration in China is about 20-30% versus in US is kind of 90%. So that's why your comments I can totally understand, because without AI, the gap is like this. Mm. But right now it's actually getting closer, but still there's a gap. But my confidence coming from this gap will further narrow because everything will be on cloud environment. Everyone access real-time information. But also for Baidu, we have a full stack and each components, given the Google path, has been proven to be right and more efficient. We just want to follow the same pattern and access and the benefits from the different layer of the data itself.
1: So I am very glad that you brought up the robo-taxis because, first of all, I just love robo-taxis, period. They're very fun to ride in.
23: You took me on my first Waymo ride, I remember.
1: And I was like, Tracy, you got to ride in a Waymo. You got to ride in a Waymo. And I think you were convinced. They're pretty
23: cool. Now we have to ride in an Apollo Go, right?
1: But here's another. Besides, I'm also excited about them as a business story for a very specific reason, which is that when I think of like Baidu, people call it the Google of China, et cetera, but you know, separate markets, right? Google isn't in China. People in the US don't by and large use Baidu as far as I know, but there's going to be cities now where there's going to be direct competition between Waymo and Apollo, and including London, I think is going to be the first city where there's going to be head to head battle. And so this is exciting because I feel like, okay, the consumer-facing internet giants of the U.S. and the consumer-facing internet giants of China are for the first time going to really be competing in certain identical consumer markets. And so what I'm curious about is, like, not who you think is going to win. I presume you think you're going to win. But, like, what is the dimension upon which the winner will emerge? Will it be the quality of the application? Will it be who can produce and secure automobiles in volume. What is the most important dimension that will determine the winner either globally or in a specific city?
0: So before I get in there, just, you know, the car is one of my hobby too. Just, you know, Joe probably know, I'm actually a race car driver. So I got my license as well. So every time I actually drive a little bit. So it's quite nice, enjoyable. Because I think that probably the remaining car you can still use gasoline and drive yourself.
1: Yeah.
0: So probably 20 years from now. So before getting there, I think the key word is change the car ownership.
1: Okay.
0: My view is, in my own calculation, in U.S., as an example, right now, each mile, including insurance, gas price, parkings, on average is about 60 to 80 cents per mile is the tipping points between rent a car versus own a car.
1: Okay.
0: So if it's cheaper than that, people will buy a car, but more expensive, people will rent a car, right? So right now for global player, I don't want to name, but the average robotaxi cost today, because the scale is still very small, it's about, you know, $1 to $2.5 per mile.
1: Okay.
0: It's a range, about $1 to $2. So my point is, this curve, just like agents getting more prevailing, is coming down very fast. So assuming at some point, you know, 5 years, 6 years, whatever, 10 years, if globally the robotaxi deliver average price per mile coming down to, let's say, 60, 80 cents U.S. per mile, then many people will be thinking buying a car because today is very simple. You know, Joe and Tracy, you're probably in Hong Kong, you know, the parking is so expensive, even more expensive than the gas. And the gas in Hong Kong also very expensive. So first of all, the car right now is all EV drive car. Number two, you don't have to buy a parking because you and me can drive and the car can go out. And number three, while we're having this 40 minutes, my car actually can go out, pick up passengers, and it can make some money for me, right?
1: Yeah,
0: so it's a new agent.
1: Nice.
0: So that's why I'm saying it's a physical AI agent on the road to making money for myself. So my view is robotaxi will change the human behavior getting out in terms of behavior pattern of transportation. So that's one thing, right? So we and Waymo and all other players globally are going to that direction. So that's my vision for the market going forward. However, as you mentioned about the market as a player in the near term
1: competition,
0: my view is right now the market is still very early and the TAM is very high. So in the last quarter, we ship our car in London. And as you know, both Waymo and us are starting to open the market in London. Hopefully next year you will see a car. And, you know, we have good partner with both Uber and the Lyft and also with a Grab in Southeast countries. So next time you probably call a car from Uber or Lyft apps, you will get a Baidu's car. So I think it's actually helping increasing the services because one interesting notice, the human driver probably don't work in the midnight, right, in certain cities. But right now, the car actually can work 24 hours. So expanding a new market. And right now, it's still a very low percentage of penetration. So still, we have a lot of room to go. On the other hand, to your question about the success factor, I think the two things. One is the technology need to cutting edge and improving. And number two is operation efficiency, right? So it's actually have a lot of work need to be operational driven. For example, how many locations, you pick up passengers to be more efficient, right? The charging stations and all the different network designs is actually very important. But given we are working on this business for kind of 13 years so far, and I can tell you one interesting fact, globally, there are only two cities right now have over, you know, 1,000 cars in that scale, which is San Francisco and Wind City in China, which is Google operating in San Francisco and Apollo Go from Baidu operating Wind City in China. But I think our kind of partnership with both, you know, Lyft and Uber globally with different cities, I think has been very collegial because the demand is much higher than the supply. Yeah.
23: Are you going to spin out the chips business? We're at Bloomberg Invest. It's our first live recording of Odd Lots. Let's break some news.
0: All right. So it's coming to the money part. So I was not, to be frank, I was not even trained by finance. I become CFO by accident.
1: You're a chips guy.
0: So actually my both bachelor and master training was a chip designer myself. So I think after joining Baidu, I definitely realized that Baidu's chip product has been really, really high quality and really good for the inference, for the all the things we talk about, the helping our DAA to grow as well. So based on the public information, we already filed a confidential filing for spin-off of our chip assets in Hong Kong. And we are doing that and processing that process on track. And that is one part of the assets we try to unlock at this moment. But however, as I mentioned, the cloud foundation model, they are all very important. So after spin-off, we hopefully can enhancing that ecosystem. And as you know, Chip is not only the hardware. I deeply understand it is about ecosystems.
1: Yeah.
0: We need to work pretty well with our customers and the suppliers and the software developers all at one goal. And I think to be a separate listed public company, it will help to achieve that goal, not only as hardware, but also the entire ecosystem as well. And our customer will view our Chip products more neutral and independent products that can actually do more testing and more usage on their own cases.
1: Yeah, I seem to recall reading that you figured out a way that developers can easily port over their CUDA stack over to your stack without much trouble. Henry, thank you so much for coming on Oddlaws, our first live recording anywhere in Asia. Really appreciate it.
0: Again, thanks.
1: Perfect guest.
0: Yeah, again, thanks for having me. Thank you, Joe. Absolutely. Thank you, Tracy. Thank you.
2: 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I'm Tracy Alloway.
1: And I'm Joe Wiesenthal.
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5: I'm Sherry Preston. Dangerous heat settling in over much of the eastern half of the country. Over 100 million people are facing days of triple-digit heat and humidity, and that means a serious strain on power grids, trying to keep up with all the demands for air conditioning.
6: The order allows PJM, which services 13 states and Washington, D.C., to operate at maximum output without environmental concerns as electricity demand skyrockets in the heat. Thousands of power outages already reported in Ohio.
5: ABC's Lana Muiz. In the West, the heat is coming from the ground, with more than 50 wildfires burning in 8 states. In the wake of the Supreme Court decision blocking the president's order trying to limit birthright citizenship, President Trump is now talking about making the change with a new law. ABC News legal contributor Sarah Isker says one of the justices hinted at that.
14: You had Justice Kavanaugh once again in the middle saying that he thought the statute passed by Congress in 1940 and 1952 prevented Donald Trump from redefining birthright citizenship, but that maybe Congress could pass some other law if they wanted to. But that, of course, not at issue in this case.
5: New disclosures show that President Trump made over $2 billion in his first year in office, much of it from his family's cryptocurrency.
14: The coin has been controversial. Many investors lost money after the coin's value crashed in the months after launch. Its price spiked again when Trump offered his top buyers a dinner with him at his golf club. The White House denies any conflict of interest, a spokesperson saying neither the president nor his family has ever engaged or will ever engage in conflicts of interest.
5: ABC's Karen Hua. The president announcing Republicans are holding their first ever midterm convention in Dallas in September. NASA set to try again in about 45 minutes to launch a mission to save the Swift Space Telescope. It's in danger of burning up in the atmosphere. You're listening to ABC News.
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5: of the NBA's best is leaving Los Angeles. LeBron James announcing he will not be back with the Lakers next season. ABC's Kana Whitworth.
7: James delivering Lakers fans a long-awaited championship in 2020 in the wake of Kobe Bryant's death and broke the all-time NBA scoring record adorned in the iconic purple and gold. James suiting up for the Lakers for 8 seasons, the last two alongside his son, Bronny, as the first father-son teammates in NBA history.
5: Next year would be the 24th season for James in the NBA. Iranian State TV just announcing that a container ship has run aground in the Strait of Hormuz. No details yet on its condition. A church in Kentucky is facing criticism over a skit at a vacation Bible school that involved men with guns. ABC's Pierre Thomas.
8: Three individuals dragging a man to the pulpit appearing to be armed. Then the sound of mock gunfire from airsoft rifles. The children heard chanting. Pastor Dwayne Walker defending the scene, saying it was symbolic of killing the devil.
10: I'll be honest with you. If I could kill the devil every day and raise him up and kill him again, I'd do it.
8: But Kathy Crow, a volunteer with the Kentucky chapter of Moms Demand Action, expressing outrage, saying vacation Bible school and our churches should be safe spaces for children.
5: And it was a rough day for Serena Williams back at Wimbledon. Despite dialing up a 120-mile-an-hour serve, she lost in the first round in her first singles match in several years. Serena will be back in action tomorrow playing doubles. Sherry Preston, ABC News.
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12: On Tuesday, the United States Supreme Court ruled that states can ban transgender girls and women from competing in school athletics. According to the justices, this ruling does not violate Title IX, a federal law that protects against sex-based discrimination in sports, as it is based on biological sex. According to the Washington Interscholastic Activities Association, the governing body for high school sports teams in Washington, current policies that allow transgender students to compete will remain in place. However, there is a ballot initiative this November that, if passed, would prohibit transgender girls from participating in girls' school sports. Meanwhile, the Trump administration's attempt to redefine birthright citizenship is shut down by the Supreme Court. Northwest News Radio's Austin Smith tells us one Seattle judge knew the action was unconstitutional all along.
13: The decision comes 6-3 after a year and a half of back and forth. But federal district judge John Kuhnauer needed maybe a minute and a half. According to the Seattle Times, the judge serving in Seattle for over 4 decades needed just a short briefing before saying definitively, and I quote, "This is a blatantly unconstitutional order." That Trump executive order was to define citizenship away from those born on American soil to undocumented parents.
12: Washington leaders are reacting to that birthright citizenship ruling. State Attorney General Nick Brown supports the decision, saying in part, quote, "There is no hierarchy to American citizenship," end quote. However, not everyone is happy. The Spokesman Review reports Representative Michael Baumgartner says he's disappointed and is encouraging Congress to, quote, "close this loophole." Another mild day Wednesday with cloudy skies and highs around 70 with lows near 50. 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
1: Perform, or at least to perform better than the U.S. And we talked at some length about Chinese equities and, you know, how they looked attractive and where investors should look at the moment. A lot has happened since then. We last spoke before the war in the Middle East, before the great AI bubble really got going, and a few other little bits and bobs have happened since then. So why don't we start with an update? How are you feeling now about our previous conversation about American exceptionalism, about the great rotation out of the U.S.?
2: Well, I marked my own homework, actually, in advance of this. So it was about little more than a year ago that we spoke. And it was, it's always a little galling to have to go back and listen to yourself as a starting point and then listen to yourself and recognize the extent to which you've probably got things wrong. I was a bit surprised that some of what I said has actually played out reasonably well. I think you and I were probably both on the same page that nothing's particularly exceptional other than hype cycles, and we're certainly in a hype cycle now. But just looking back over sort of 52 weeks of returns, and I put all this in constant currency, so the S&P and the Mag 7, which is, I guess, what people think of as exceptional, are both up about 20% in the last 12 months. Europe in dollars is up about 18, so that bit didn't really work out particularly well. Amazingly, inside the US, the Russell 2000, which is the small cap index or small and mid cap, has a bit more of a value tilt, is up 38%.
1: Wow.
2: So for all that exceptionalism and all of that apparent leadership by the tech giants, it's actually been more cyclical, more value-y, smaller cap companies that have not just outperformed, but outperformed materially.
1: I think we did talk about that, didn't we?
2: We did say that part of the rotation would be into smaller cap value names,
1: not just in the US, but everywhere.
2: Yes, but everywhere, yeah. Exactly. And then the other extraordinary one, a couple of other extraordinary ones, is that the emerging markets have had a phenomenal year. In many ways driven by the same thing that occupies the headlines everywhere in the world. So emerging markets up nearly 50% over the last 12 months.
1: Yeah, but I think we have to stop and talk about that briefly before we move on and say that is not emerging markets. That has got absolutely nothing whatsoever to do with emerging markets. That is three giant companies in Taiwan and Korea. And we've talked about that on this pod quite a lot, to say, you know, if you want emerging markets exposure, do not buy an emerging markets index, because you're going to get an AI momentum trade.
2: Absolutely fair. And of course, you know, EM has always been in many ways the factory for what the developed world is consuming. And, you know, the monetizing AI is still really a developed world story. And of course, those three companies are the picks and shovels that are manufacturing what it is that the Western world needs to consume for this particular growth cycle. The other surprising bit in it, though, is that onshore Chinese equities, there's been a massive bifurcation between offshore Chinese equities and onshore Chinese equities. Onshore Chinese equities are a really interesting market because they're super, super deep and super broad and quite lots of, you know, inefficiency, lots of opportunity to root out. Onshore Chinese equities are up nearly 30% in dollars over the last year. So it you're absolutely right. In index terms, in EM, there's something very much going on amongst those big semiconductor names in both memory and logic. But below the hood, there are many other stories going on as well. So I think we could probably take a step. I'm going to sort of probably mark my scorecard as could do better, but altogether not terrible.
1: Not terrible at all.
2: But I think I think probably we also talked about gold and Bitcoin. We might come back
1: to that. Yes, we will definitely come back to that.
2: But I suppose on the one hand, in sort of scores, it looks as though there has been some rotation. On the other hand, in terms of narrative, America probably would be patting itself on the back for looking more exceptional than ever in terms of having the companies that are absolutely at the tip of the spear in what's going on in AI and AI monetization. And there's a question mark in all of that, which I'm sure we're going to get onto, about how sustainable it all is.
1: Well, why don't we start with that? Well, actually, we've started already. Why don't we move on to the AI hype cycle and how that is going? I mean, we're talking in a very volatile week. We're at 24th of June, by the way. And so there's been quite a lot going on. Tuesday this week was a slightly mad day with all sorts of movements in tech, and the KOSPI, the Korean index, down nearly 10% in one day because of these big AI names. Do you think they are reaching the top of the hype cycle? We're getting to the bit where everyone's saying, okay, AI is great. We get that. This is a marvelous technology. It can do fabulous things for us, but nonetheless, it needs to be monetized. And that path is slightly less certain particularly in terms of the volumes required. It's slightly less certain than we thought. We've seen quite a lot of companies begin to talk about something we've discussed on this podcast quite a lot, which is saying, well, is there a cheaper way to do this? And looking at some of the open source models that they can run on their own computers and own networks without recourse to the big expensive companies, etc.
2: I suppose I hesitate to say yes, we're at the top. It's incredibly hard to know. It will be hard to know in some ways until we're quite a long way away from the top, because tops are typically quite noisy. If I take a step back, I'm my glass is half empty, like, as a person, which is both good and bad in this business. But I think that if I just sort of force myself a little bit to listen to the other side, I would tend to agree with you in terms of hype cycle or bubble. If I take a step back and listen to the other side, and we have quite lively debates in my company about this, the bulls will say right now that actually the market's derated this year. You know, the earnings revisions have been so extreme, and they've been extreme everywhere. It hasn't just been an AI story. You've seen it even in the Russell 2000 that I talked about, enormous earnings revisions on the positive side, that there is something going on in terms of a strong economy. And clearly, the hype that we see in AI is, this is the bull argument, justified by what's happened in terms of earnings revisions. So it, unlike other bubbles, you can look at this right now today and say, the market's not that expensive. If the earnings estimates come through, and that's something we talked about a year ago, you and I, if the earnings estimates come through, then the market doesn't look expensive. Now, I would take a step back and say, and I think this gets exactly to your point about monetization, I would take a step back and say that those earnings revisions today are predicated on earnings estimates today are predicated on an assumption that compute is scarce, and that if you are an Asian semiconductor manufacturing company, your capacity to keep your price moving in a world where it previously was very deflationary is high, and therefore both volume and price are in your favor, and that's a phenomenal environment to be selling the hardware that people need. If we discover that compute is not scarce, then I think the picture will change pretty materially. Now, why would compute not be scarce? So I think the first thing is, you've alluded to it, is actually an understanding that perhaps you just don't need these leading edge LLMs to perform the kind of tasks that we're performing. You know, we use AI to an enormous extent at work. We have, you know, kind of coding co-pilots all of us can use, and it's incredibly powerful. But actually, as a portfolio manager rather than a quant developer, I don't need to use the leading edge models. It's absolutely clear. And so you can do a very simple tweak, which is just say, well, let's start moving away from the leading edge, so we don't have to use, you know, take up all of that capacity in the most expensive part of the stack. So that's one, which is just not using the leading edge. The other is perhaps not using the LLMs at all. So small language models, ways of actually dealing with discrete tasks. The other angle is, you know, not using the US models that are, you know, the premium price. So of course we all know that the cost of a Chinese model is much, much closer to the cost of production of that model. And I think it's entirely conceivable that certain businesses and enterprises are going to carry on using, you know, the premium models all the time, but there will be other applications that don't. And then I think the other thing is actually fascinating news that came out overnight, which was the sort of world ranking of supercomputers. I don't know if you saw this, but there's a Chinese supercomputer called Lianshan in Shenzhen that's just won the crown of most powerful supercomputer. And it's entirely powered by CPUs, not GPUs. Again, demonstrating that actually it isn't all about how much compute you throw at something. It's often, you know, about the way that the thing's engineered and implemented. So there are enough reasons to think it's possible that we could end up with a serious headwind for this if the market continues to be driven by the idea that actually compute is scarce and therefore, you know, those names in Asia that we've talked about continue to be the leaders.
1: Can I interrupt?
2: I don't know when that happens. Yes, please, ask you to
1: explain to our non-AI literate listeners the difference between CPUs and GPUs.
2: Yeah, so GPUs are called graphics processing units, and those are kind of just much, much more advanced, much powerful,
1: much more energy intensive,
2: yeah, much more powerful logic semiconductors. So they do the thinking. That's the semiconductor that does the thinking. And a CPU is a much more basic version of it. It's what we all used to have in our home PCs before there was a sort of step change in technology. In other words, it's a more basic function, more basic, less powered, and requires less energy intensity to make it work. And I think it's, you know, there's been the story you and I spoke last year, not a million miles after the DeepSeek news. And in many ways, it's a sort of continuation of the same thing, that you don't have to keep throwing the most leading edge chip at everything in order to push things further. There's an awful lot about the way you engineer these processes.
1: And that leads on to two possibilities. One, that this is an earnings bubble more than a valuation bubble. And obviously they're connected, but it's an earnings bubble first. And so that's the first thing. And the second thing is that it is possible that the huge amount of CapEx being thrown at data centers might turn out to be too much too soon.
2: I absolutely agree. I think the argument I said, the sort of bull's argument that it's not a bubble because earnings revisions have been so powerful. If earnings collapse because monetization doesn't work, the market's going to look a hell of a lot more expensive.
1: Coming up, more from my conversation with Ed Cole. Ed is head of multi-strategy equities within Solutions at Man Group from this week's Merin Talks Money podcast. I am Merin Somerset Webb, and this is Bloomberg.
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1: You are listening to a portion of this week's Marin Talks Money podcast on Bloomberg Radio. Today we're speaking with Ed Cole. Ed is head of multi-strategy equities within solutions at Man Group. Right, let's move on from bubbles to a paper that you wrote recently that I'm interested in. I know I'll read it, our listeners will be interested in, about diversification in an age of inflation and the change that has come there. I know that you think that we're moving into, well, we're in and staying in a more inflationary environment than we've been used to over the last 40 years, pre-COVID, of course.
2: Yeah, I mean, we do. I think, you know, actually this is in some way informed by the kind of conversations we have with many of our largest clients. And it's really interesting to us how there are many, many different conversations coming from, asset allocation teams in these big institutional businesses, which are all touching on the fact, on the sort of realization that the world is changing, that the presets that we lived through from, you know, the sort of mid-90s onwards, probably until the Brexit referendum 10 years ago this week, there was a set of characteristics that were pretty stable. And those characteristics were, you know, the kind of primacy of globalization, the optimization of supply chain, stability in Western politics, low inflation, financialization of everything, because low inflation allowed for that. And this wonderful kind of basis for multi-asset investing, which was that stocks and bonds were negatively correlated, meaning that when your bond when your stock portfolio hit the skids, your bond portfolio would typically partially bail you out.
1: Which happened earlier this week, by the way. I mean, that happened on Tuesday. Old-fashioned stuff, but it did happen.
2: Yeah, it did happen. I mean, I think what we're really thinking about here is what happens on more than a day. And it certainly didn't happen in March, where stocks got hit very hard, and so did bonds, and so did gold. So I think, you know, the way we recognize, it's sort of easier to recognize that the regime is changing than to understand what it will change into. But if you think about all those things I mentioned there, which is, you know, globalization, the sort of frictionless movement of capital and labor and supply chains, I think those things are going into reverse. And as they go into reverse, it introduces more friction into the system. It requires, you know, national interests to be put at the sort of top of the priority list for governments. You know, I think we're all going to get used to the idea of America first, by British, by Canadian. The Italians have got their own version of it. And these things are going to require more capital to be deployed at home. There's more sort of, you know, more demand on the physical constraints of the world, which gives rise to producer price inflation. All of these things are sort of more friction, probably stickier inflation.
1: There's also conversations about, you know, we might have talked previously about capital controls and the odds of finding that your money is confined within a country or appropriated for your pension in particular, appropriated for domestic infrastructure needs, etc. One of the conversations in the UK at the moment,

0: their own context, again, is extraordinarily weak. They're finding it difficult to work out how to cap that. My take on it, purely personal view, is that at some point, you know, if you go back, gosh, is it 12, 13 years to Abe, part of Abe's plan in Japan was to depreciate the yen to get to sort of try and move away from disinflation, deflation. And one of the things they did in that respect was they changed the ratios of onshore and offshore investment for the pension funds in Japan. The pension fund system in Japan is absolutely enormous. And, you know, I think it's entirely possible that at some point that what they'll do is reverse that, as they'll start requiring Japanese pension funds to start buying more Japanese assets. But I think the critical thing when you think about investing, whether you're investing your ISA or investing the assets of a sovereign wealth fund, is that the approach that we've all typically used is changing enormously. You know, the 60-40 is the sort of mainstay of wealth investing and has been for all of our lifetimes. And it rests on the assumption, as I said already, that bonds and equities are negatively correlated. You know, we've done some work at looking at what happens in similar drawdowns in environments where bonds are negatively correlated versus positively correlated. 1974, the equity drawdown was the same size as it was in 2008. So you lost about 40%. In world equities in both 1974 and 2008. In 1974, which was obviously an inflationary environment, stocks and bonds were positively correlated, and you lost, I think, something close to 30% in a 60-40 portfolio. In 2008, it was a, you know, much, much smaller loss because bonds really, really kicked in. And I think the point is that, you know, what we worry about is not runaway inflation, but rather once you, once the genie's out of the bottle, with respect to inflation targets, is very hard to get it back in again. And I think you can see that. You can see that kind of, I mean, you can see that in the UK where we don't have very strong real growth. But, you know, in the UK, CPI is running at close to 3%. Services CPI is at 3.8% and is moving higher. And that's an economy where real GDP growth is about 1%. So this isn't a function of a runaway demand. The US, which is obviously growing at a much more rapid clip, there's a terrific inflation series run by the San Francisco Fed, and they break down PCE, which is the Fed's preferred measure of inflation, at least before Walsh. We'll see if it changes. But they break down PCE into what they call cyclical components, so those that are sensitive to the economy, and acyclical components. Core PCE is running about 3.3%. as of the last data for April, about 60% of that comes from the acyclical components. And that's been accelerating over the last 2 or 3 years. So you're in an environment in the US where this is this thing about sticky inflation. Once the genie's out of the bottle, it becomes sticky. It starts to feed inflation expectations, and it's very, very hard to get it down again. That doesn't mean, you know, that what we saw in 2022, inflation was high single digit, doesn't mean that's what we're going to have. But what it does mean is that what we're used to, which is inflation being at or around the targets of all central banks at about 2%, that looks increasingly unlikely. And the reason we would then worry about that is it means that you can have environments where the hands of central banks can be more tied in terms of their response to a crisis. If they're faced with a crisis that's driven by inflation, they may well be raising rates into that, which is what we saw in 2022. And if they're faced with a crisis where the inflation is very sticky and they don't have enough conviction that it's going to roll over, they may not be able to provide what in markets we call the central bank put, the protection that we're used to. And so that can mean that, you know, all of the reaction functions and interactions that we've seen over the last 30 years can start to change.
1: Yeah, so we've been used constantly to every time something goes wrong, central banks step in, slash rates, and everything's just fine again somehow.
0: Yeah, and again, have to be humble. That could be the case, but I think It becomes more difficult when inflation remains sticky.
1: But the core difference then being that previously most of these crises could be put at the door of demand. These are demand-related crises, and so you slash interest rates and you're off to the races again. But if they are supply-created crises, you can't do the same. It doesn't work in the same way.
0: Yeah, and then you have to ask, how robust is the portfolio that you're sitting with? How much is it an artifact of the old regime? And how much

0: is it something that's actually robust to a changing world where we don't entirely understand where all the risks are coming from?
1: But how do you shift your portfolio? What do you do? Where is your diversifier now? And we're not going to get listeners out of equities. That's never going to happen. Well, not yet anyway.
0: We can go a bit back to the conversation we had a year ago, which is you diversify you diversify where your equities are.
1: I mean, last time, as I say, at the beginning, we talked quite a lot about China. Where would you look now?
0: I think if I sort of think about it in terms of styles, I think higher inflation plus greater fixed capital investment in economies, and the fixed capital investment is, you know, CapEx, that's a function of all of the reshoring or energy expansion, all of these sorts of things. The combination of inflation plus that tendency suggests to me that you want to be in what we call shorter duration cash flows. So things that have a real fixed capital base rather than the sort of intangible assets of the last cycle.
1: Okay, so it's the halo trade, hard assets, low obsolescence.
0: Yes, exactly. Yes, I think there's an awful lot of value in that. I think that, you know, that you will find a lot of those companies outside of large caps. I'm sort of repeating what I said again last year, but I think these are probably
1: still value in the small caps.
0: Yeah, smaller caps for sure. I have to say, everything I'm saying is a personal view, but I think that, you know, I think we had a very weak dollar, which helped a lot of the rest of the world. The dollar then got a bit bid again around Iran. Most recently in the last week, it's been bid again because the market's read on Warsh was that he's hawkish. My take is really what Warsh is doing, personal view, is that he's guiding us towards a different type of guidance. He's essentially saying this, you know, forward guidance is finished and we're going to be a bit less data dependent. I don't think that means he's extremely hawkish. I tend to think it probably means the dollar's going to be a bit weaker and there are dollar beneficiaries out there to be had in equities. So equities, you know, I think you can continue to diversify, continue to look for, as you say, halo is a good way to think about it. I think then you have to question, well, what role do bonds have in your portfolio? Bonds still have a fantastic role in the portfolio. I think, you know, particularly for us in the UK, you get this opportunity from time to time to buy a low coupon bond with a discount to par, and you don't pay capital gains tax on that if you can hold it to maturity. So, you know, these are still really excellent ways to get a kind of guaranteed return with a tax efficient approach. But the way we think about that is bonds have many uses, but it may not be that they are reliably diversifiers. You know, we think that this is actually a golden age for alternative investing.
1: 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I am Merrin Somerset Webb, and this is Bloomberg.
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3: The U.S. Supreme Court ruled Tuesday that states can ban transgender girls and women from participating on girls and women's school sports teams. The court says those bans do not violate Title IX. The Washington Interscholastic Activities Association says it will continue following current state law, which allows transgender students to compete on teams that match their gender identity. However, Washington voters will decide a ballot initiative this November that would ban transgender girls from competing in girls' school sports. Meanwhile, the Supreme Court's birthright citizenship ruling is seeing mostly positive reaction throughout Washington. State Attorney General Nick Brown supports the decision, saying in part, quote, "There is no hierarchy to American citizenship," end quote. However, the Spokesman Review Report's Representative Michael Baumgartner says he is disappointed and is encouraging Congress to, quote, "close this loophole."
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5: From Bloomberg World Headquarters in New York, I'm Doug Krisner. Let's update top stories and we'll look at market action for you as well. Anthropic has received notice from the Commerce Department that certain export controls have been lifted on its Claude Fable 5 and Mythos 5 AI models. Tonight, in a post on X, Anthropic said it will begin restoring access tomorrow and it will share an update soon. Now, you may recall earlier this month, the government imposed an export control requiring Anthropic to obtain U.S. permission before allowing any foreign national, regardless of location, to access those two models before they could be sent to any destination worldwide. The stock market today advancing on the final day of the second quarter with the S&P 500 rising 0.8%. Chip makers extended their gains. We had the Philadelphia Semiconductor Index rising 3.9%. And for the entirety of Q2, the Philadelphia Semiconductor Index was up 88% for its best quarter ever. After the bell, we heard from Nike. The company reported better than expected earnings for Q2. EPS at 72 cents, far above expectations due to expected tariff-related refunds. Sales for the second quarter also topped forecast at $11 billion. Now, the results for Greater China were weak. That was pretty much expected. And there was weakness in the Converse brand, also something that was not a surprise. Nike also said that efforts to sell its products for full price remain challenged. The stock was down in late trading by more than 2%. In the Treasury market today, we had yields higher across the curve after the day's economic news underscored growing momentum. Right now in the Tokyo session, U.S. 10-year Treasury down to basis point at 4.45%. We've got a rally in the Nikkei. It's up by 2.6%. Information tech leading the way higher. The equity market in Seoul up modestly with the Kospi up at just 0.1%. Meantime in Sydney, the ASX 200 is down 0.3%. Global news, 24 hours a day and whenever you want it. With Bloomberg News Now, this is Bloomberg.
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3: 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I'm Sarah Holder. Today on the show, we're talking about two recent Supreme Court decisions. One that affirms Fed independence, and another that could give Trump the green light to fire top officials at other government agencies. In an eagerly awaited decision issued today, the United States Supreme Court ruled that Federal Reserve Governor Lisa Cook can continue to serve in her role as she fights a legal battle against the Trump administration's attempts to remove her. But in another decision dropped on Monday, the nation's top court broadly affirmed the president's right to fire top government officials, increasing the White House's control of potentially dozens of agencies that have long operated independently. This is The Big Take from Bloomberg News. I'm Sarah Holder. On today's show, Amara Omokwe, who edits Bloomberg's Fed coverage, and Bloomberg senior legal reporter Zoe Tillman unpack what the Supreme Court's latest decisions mean for the Trump administration, the Federal Reserve, and the power of the president over other long independent government agencies. Zoe, after weeks of waiting, we finally got Supreme Court decisions this morning on Trump v. Cook and Trump v. Slaughter, two cases with big implications for the president's ability to fire top officials at regulatory agencies like the Securities and Exchange Commission, the Federal Election Commission, and the Federal Reserve. What just happened?
26: What happened is that the Fed wins, and pretty much every other agency in the executive branch either, you could say, loses or now is in limbo in terms of its protections against a president coming in and removing its members. And then the final takeaway here is that Lisa Cook can stay in her job for now, but the opinion was not a full-throated defense of her ability to stay in her job forever. So you sort of had these three big takeaways that we were waiting on. These were largely expected outcomes based on how arguments went, the way the court has been leaning over the past year and a half as it has dealt with other agency firing cases that have come up on its so-called shadow or emergency docket, where, you know, the court has, at least in some instances, backed the president and said, you know, at least while legal fights are pending until we resolve this, yes, you can remove certain members from agencies. Then we expected them to treat the Fed differently. You know, how differently was the question? And what we got from the Chief Justice, John Roberts, was a fairly full-throated endorsement of its independence. The central bank is special. It is different. It is independent. But in this other decision, they basically said, you know, many other so-called independent agencies are operating within, you know, the president's purview of policy, and therefore they don't get those same protections. So that's sort of the big picture of what they did today.
0: I want to talk more about the Slaughter decision. This is a case that stemmed from Trump's March 2025 Democratic FTC Commissioner Rebecca Slaughter. The court's decision effectively overturns a Supreme Court decision from 1935, Humphrey's Executor v. United States. Back then, the justices ruled unanimously that the president could not fire Federal Trade Commissioners solely because of policy differences. And it affirmed that Congress, in some instances, can set up agencies that are independent from the executive branch and whose members can only be fired for cause, not at will. So Zoe, what's the impact of this new ruling?
26: Right. So what the court specifically did was say that the FTC, there could not be a for-cause protection from members of the FTC. So when we talk about for-cause, meaning that there is a sort of special legal bar for what it takes for the president to fire a member of a multi-member agency like the FTC. What exactly cause is not clearly defined. And what the court said in the Slaughter case is that for an agency that is, you know, carrying out ultimately the prerogatives of the president and part of that executive apparatus, that at will removal is appropriate, because the president has a right to determine the policies of his administration and his executive branch. The conservatives said you can't have different agencies, you know, at loggerheads with the president, the chief of the executive branch, when they are fulfilling these types of policy roles. And they did not say that every agency now falls into this at-will category. They sort of stopped short, and they didn't offer us a comprehensive list of every agency that they would conclude is like the FTC, where the president can now remove members at will. You know, they left the door open a little bit, perhaps, for other agencies to come in and argue that they are truly independent, like the Fed. But the court also raised the bar quite high. So we expect, for the most part, that at-will removal power to extend across the full pantheon of what we long considered independent agencies across the executive branch.
0: The Fed, as you said, is being treated differently here. What was the court's rationale? Why block the Trump administration's removal of Lisa Cook, but allow the removal of the FTC's Slaughter?
26: Sure. And I should say at the outset, you know, they haven't blocked her removal. And that's something that we've tried to make clear here, is that, you know, temporarily she can stay in her job for now. But what the court said is she needs notice and comment. They have to go back. They have to explain what the allegations are, what the evidence is, give her a timeline to respond, give her a chance to respond. But at some future point, should they do all of that, perhaps the president could fire her. She could, you know, can go back to court and contest that. So we just want to make clear, you know, this is not a 100% win for Lisa Cook.
0: But what blocking the temporary removal?
26: Temporary removal, exactly.
0: This interim phase.
26: Exactly. Yeah. So what the court said is that historically there has been this understanding of the central bank as an institution that needs to be protected from political interference, that the fate of the U.S. economy cannot be responsive to the short-term whims of the politics of the day. And so that this is a tradition that goes far back to the founding of the country, that these are protections that Congress explicitly put in writing in the statute. They said it's a for-cause removal. As the chief said, you know, Congress knows what it does when it speaks. It could have said at-will removal. It could have said this is exempt from courts to review. It did neither of those things. So given that historical tradition of the bank's independence, the need to insulate it from political interference, plus Congress's intent in the words it used when it passed the four-cost statute, the majority said that this was enough to say that the Fed is different, is special.
0: And Amira, can you just give us a little bit of background on the Lisa Cook investigation and the case that worked its way up to the Supreme Court? What exactly was the court weighing?
1: Going back to last year, President Trump said last August that he was going to fire Fed Governor Lisa Cook over allegations of mortgage fraud. The allegations were related to two properties that she had purchased and how she designated both of those properties as a primary residence. And so President Trump's move to fire her came after some of his allies had basically pointed to these mortgages and said, you know, there was good reason to believe that she had committed mortgage fraud. And these allegations, by the way, are unproven, right? But President Trump kind of seized on those allegations to say that he had sufficient cause to fire her. And so Lisa Cook in turn sued and for various reasons said that her firing was illegal. That case went to the district court and then to the appeals court and then finally made its way to the Supreme Court. This had been seen as a key test for Fed independence because President Trump's move to fire Lisa Cook last year came as he and his allies put a lot of pressure on the Federal Reserve over interest rate policy. You saw the president consistently insulting and berating former Fed Chair Jerome Powell over the fact that interest rates weren't coming down more quickly. And it was just really a full out public pressure campaign on the Fed that kind of culminated in this attempt to fire Fed Governor Lisa Cook.
0: The outcome of this case wasn't exactly a surprise, right? During oral arguments in the case back in January, justices already were coming across as skeptical of the government's argument here. What was that skepticism about the government's case, and how was that expressed in the majority opinion that we got?
26: So some of that skepticism had to do with how the president went about trying to remove Lisa Cook, which was posting about it on social media. The court said that is not an okay way to go about removing a member of the Federal Reserve, that that is not enough to satisfy the sort of notice and due process requirement under the law. So I think in a way, taking a bit of a swipe at how this president does policy and sometimes big policy on social media. Some of the skepticism goes back to last year when we had an order from the court that gave a pretty strong suggestion that it was going to consider the Fed differently in the face of a number of firings that the president was carrying out in other agencies. There was some language early on that said they considered the Fed different. There was also a skepticism about the argument that the courts had no role to play here, that the president's power to fire was not judicially reviewable. This has been a common thread of the Justice Department's arguments in other cases throughout the past year and a half, which is trying to narrow the opportunities for judges to rule on what this president and this administration is doing. And the Supreme Court said here, you know, there is a role to play, that for cause means something. It doesn't mean it can be no reason at all. And there is a role that judges can play in deciding whether there's some basic standard, even of cause, has been met.
0: So taken together, what do these rulings mean for the president's ability to oust officials at will from traditionally independent agencies moving forward?
26: Generally, it's a fairly bright green light for President Trump to continue removing members of many other agencies who are espousing ideas, policies, doing things that he doesn't agree with. The FTC case was not a lone dispute. There have been firings at many other agencies, and those cases have, you know, the government has lost many of them in the lower courts, but the writing on the wall has been that ultimately the Supreme Court would do this and overturn this key precedent known as Humphrey's executor, which had provided the legal protection for independent agency heads sort of writ large. And the court had been chipping away at that over time. So even coming into this administration, there was a sense that should the opportunity arise, the votes were there to overturn it and get rid of sort of this last line of legal shield for most agencies that had been considered independent, and where there had been this sense that there was this extra amount of insulation from the, you know, day-to-day whims of the political parties and whoever was in control of the White House. It's mostly a win for the president, except for this one institution that, as Amara said, he would very much like to have more control over, and the court had a red light for that, but a pretty bright light go ahead for the rest.
0: 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I'm Sarah Holder, and I spoke with Amara Omokwe and Zoe Tillman about what the Supreme Court's latest decision means for Fed independence. You can hear the rest of the episode on The Big Take, wherever you get your podcasts.
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5: Sherry Preston. Potentially dangerous heat is stretching across more than half the country, and it's shaping up to be a scorchingly hot 4th of July weekend with concerns about the power grid. ABC's Alex Perez is right in the middle of it.
7: Chicago's first major heat wave in full effect, feeling like 106, even hotter than yesterday. Dr. Jane Wilcox from Northwestern Memorial says in these temperatures, heat stroke could begin in minutes.
9: Right now, the right thing is to stay inside and let this heat wave pass.
7: And as the heat spreads east, it's only expected to get worse. Stifling feels like temperatures from Philly to New York to Boston could break 110 in some spots.
5: ABC meteorologists say humidity levels in the Midwest are rivaling the Amazon rainforest right now. The launch of the robotic spacecraft designed to boost the orbit of NASA's Swift Observatory has been postponed once again because of weather. The space telescope is in danger of disintegrating in the atmosphere, and they're trying to move it to a higher orbit. The Supreme Court striking down President Trump's executive order banning birthright citizenship, but ABC's Sophie Flay says the decision was not unanimous.
10: Many legal experts expected a lopsided decision on what was considered settled law. Instead, three justices dissented. Justice Clarence Thomas arguing the 14th Amendment was written to guarantee citizenship to freed slaves. Trump has made the same argument.
11: It wasn't for billionaire Chinese people who have 57 children that become American citizens.
10: At the heart of the case, what the administration calls birth tourism. Women traveling from countries like China to give birth in U.S. hospitals to secure citizenship for their babies.
5: The Department of Justice planning an investigation into that. New disclosures show that President Trump made over $2 billion in his first year in office, much from his family's cryptocurrency. Its value spiked when Trump offered his buyers dinner with him at his golf club. You're listening to ABC News.
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3: On Tuesday, the United States Supreme Court ruled that states can ban transgender girls and women from competing in school athletics. According to the justices, this ruling does not violate Title IX, a federal law that protects against sex-based discrimination in sports, as it is based on biological sex. According to the Washington Interscholastic Activities Association, the governing body for high school sports teams in Washington, current policies that allow transgender students to compete will remain in place. However, there is a ballot initiative this November that, if passed, would prohibit transgender girls from participating in girls' school sports. Meanwhile, the Trump administration's attempt to redefine birthright citizenship is shut down by the Supreme Court. Northwest News Radio's Austin Smith tells us one Seattle judge knew the action was unconstitutional all along.
6: The decision comes 6-3 after a year and a half of back and forth. But federal district judge John Kuhnauer needed maybe a minute and a half. According to the Seattle Times, the judge serving in Seattle for over four decades needed just a short briefing before saying definitively, and I quote, "This is a blatantly unconstitutional order." That Trump executive order was to define citizenship away from those born on American soil to undocumented parents.
3: Washington leaders are reacting to that birthright citizenship ruling. State Attorney General Nick Brown supports the decision, saying in part, quote, "There is no hierarchy to American citizenship," end quote. However, not everyone is happy. The Spokesman Review reports Representative Michael Baumgartner says he's disappointed and is encouraging Congress to, quote, "close this loophole." Another mild day Wednesday with cloudy skies and highs around 70 with lows near 50. 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
14: 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Pieces of my past are being erased.
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16: This is America in the Morning from Westwood One. Good morning, I'm John Trout. It's Wednesday, July 1st, 2026. Here's what's coming up on America in the Morning.
17: The Supreme Court hands President Trump a defeat in ruling any child born in this country is a U.S. citizen. I'm John Stolness in Washington.
16: Banning transgender girls and women from school athletic teams. Mark Sherman has that report.
18: A long-absent lawmaker explains why.
28: I was given the diagnosis of depression.
18: I'm Richard Johnson.
29: On Wall Street, stocks are higher so far for the year. I'm Jessica Ettinger.
30: Online fraud has exploded to become one of the most profitable criminal industries in the world. I'm Hayat Bhutwani.
16: And a tough loss for a big name in round one at Wimbledon. All ahead on America in the Morning.

0: 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I'm Sherry Preston. About 160 million of us are under heat advisories.
1: Day one of five of a heat wave getting into the northeast. Some strong storms surrounding the heat dome. Pockets of heat in the west, but not as extreme. Still fire danger in the four corners. Surrounding the heat dome, some storms from the Gulf Coast into the Great Lakes and upstate New York and New England. But underneath that dome, no relief. Extreme heat warnings all the way from Kansas City down to Jackson into Boston. 105 in this area with the feel-like readings and even 110 Thursday and Friday in the northeast.
0: ABC News senior meteorologist Lee Goldberg. Financial disclosures from the president show that he and his family made about $2 billion in the first year of the president's second term. Over half of that profits from his family's cryptocurrency business. Three of the country's biggest egg producers agreeing to pay over $3 million to settle allegations. They have been fixing prices for years. They're also promising to donate more than 50 million eggs to food banks and community organizations. This is ABC News.
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5: This is America in the Morning from Westwood One. I'm John Trout. Coming up this half hour.
6: The Supreme Court rules to uphold bans on transgender students playing girls' sports in two states. I'm John Stolness.
7: The Supreme Court will consider whether bans on semi-automatic rifles violate the Second Amendment. I'm Lisa Dwyer.
8: A team of outside scientists to study the national security risks posed by UFOs. Ed Donahue, Washington.
9: 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I'm Chuck Palm.
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0: This is America in the Morning. Many areas of the nation today will break their high temperature records. Here's AccuWeather.com meteorologist LaTroy Thornton with the outlook.
1: Intense and dangerous heat only becomes more widespread for the second half of this week, with the period from today into tomorrow covering many places near and east of the Mississippi River with downright steamy conditions as the humidity

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7: This is America in the Morning from Westwood One. Good morning, I'm John Trout. It's Wednesday, July 1st, 2026. Here's what's coming up on America in the Morning.
8: The Supreme Court hands President Trump a defeat in ruling any child born in this country is a U.S. citizen. I'm John Stolness in Washington.
7: Banning transgender girls and women from school athletic teams. Mark Sherman has that report.
9: A long-absent lawmaker explains why.
10: I was given the diagnosis of depression.
9: I'm Richard Johnson.
11: On Wall Street, stocks are higher so far for the year. I'm Jessica Ettinger.
12: 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I'm Haya Bujwani.
7: And a tough loss for a big name in round one at Wimbledon. All ahead on America in the Morning.

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2: This is America in the Morning from Westwood One. I'm John Trout. Coming up this half hour.
3: The Supreme Court rules to uphold bans on transgender students playing girls' sports in two states. I'm John Stolness.
4: The Supreme Court will consider whether bans on semi-automatic rifles violate the Second Amendment. I'm Lisa Dwyer.
5: A team of outside scientists to study the national security risks posed by UFOs. Ed Donahue, Washington.
6: Digital currency just became political. I'm Chuck Palm.
7: Ford is recalling more than 741,000 vehicles in the U.S. I'm Marcela Sanchez.
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0: as many areas end up with the longest lasting hot conditions so far this year. The high energy demand may also result in power outages at times. On the periphery of that large area of high pressure, thunderstorms may develop and turn severe today and into the evening in two separate zones. The western zone extends from West Texas across much of central and eastern Nebraska, north and east from there into all but southern Wisconsin and much of Michigan, where storms may bring large hail, damaging winds, even some tornadoes. Farther to the east, a zone from the New York City metro area northwest through central New York State and east into much of inland New England faces storms that may bring strong winds and downpours. Otherwise, mainly afternoon thunderstorms may develop over the Florida Peninsula, parts of the south from southeast Texas into western Alabama and the Dakotas, with some thunder showers from western Wyoming through much of Idaho and Montana, and a spotty shower from northern Washington into the Washington Cascades. That's the weather across America. I'm AccuWeather.com meteorologist LaTroy Thornton.
1: 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I'm John Trout. A ban on transgender students playing in public schools' girls and women's sports teams was upheld by the Supreme Court Tuesday, as correspondent John Stolness tells us from Washington.
2: The ruling, along ideological lines, found the six conservative justices siding with the states and dealing a blow to transgender students' ability to play on sports teams that reflect their gender of choice. Justice Brett Kavanaugh wrote the majority opinion, stating that these laws do not violate Title IX, the longstanding law that ensures women's collegiate sports are treated equally and fairly, saying, quote, allowing a biological male athlete to compete on a girl's team necessarily displaces or disadvantages a female athlete. Susie Cirilli is an attorney for the transgender athletes and told CNN's Jake Tapper they're hoping time will result in a national change of opinion on the issue.
3: I think that with time and as we enforce the state laws at the state level and the local level, and as kids play sports, trans kids play sports, non-binary kids play sports, this is just where we are in a society right now, and with time, you know, things will change. We've been here before, Jake, with other issues, and we'll get through this one.
2: Raul Labrador, Republican Idaho Attorney General, told CBS News the ruling is welcome in his state.
4: Well, it was a great day for Idaho. It was a great day for the Constitution on this issue. I think it made it clear, on a 9-0 decision that Title IX protects girls in sports. And it made it clear on a 6-3 decision that the Constitution does not forbid or prevent states from enacting such laws.
2: The ruling is expected to have wide-ranging effects, as there are 25 other states that have similar laws. President Trump reacted on Truth Social, saying, quote, wow, that takes a ridiculous situation off the table. West Virginia high school student Becky Pepper Jackson and Idaho College student Lindsay Hecox challenged their state's laws. Justices also ruled on birthright citizenship yesterday, affirming children born of immigrants in the country illegally or on a temporary status are citizens, handing President Trump a defeat. And in a major campaign finance case, the justices removed restrictions put in place, limiting how much political parties can spend on specific candidates. Those changes will likely have an impact on this November's midterm elections. John Stolness, Washington.
1: In another major move by the high court, upholding birthright citizenship, correspondent Sagar Magani reports.
5: The Supreme Court has dealt President Trump a major defeat, rejecting his executive order on birthright citizenship. The president had declared children born to people in the U.S. illegally or temporarily are not American citizens. The courts pointing to widely held views that the post-Civil War 14th Amendment and more recent laws say anyone born on U.S. soil is a citizen with limited exceptions. The president's railed against that.
6: That was meant for the babies of slaves. It wasn't meant for people trying to scam the system and come into the country on a vacation.
5: He made an unprecedented appearance for oral arguments in April, where even conservatives like Amy Coney Barrett appeared unconvinced by his administration's arguments.
7: Yeah, but what about the Constitution?
5: It's the second major ruling against the president by a conservative majority court that's largely ruled in his favor. He was furious after it struck down his global tariffs 4 months ago. Sagar Magani, Washington.
1: Looking ahead on the docket, the court is set to take up one of the most closely watched gun rights cases in years. This fall, the Supreme Court will hear arguments over whether state bans on semi-automatic rifles violate the Second Amendment. The decision could have far-reaching implications for gun laws across the country, as Lisa Dwyer reports.
8: The Supreme Court will consider whether bans on semi-automatic rifles, often called assault weapons, violate the Second Amendment. The justices say they will hear appeals challenging bans on the AR-15 and similar semi-automatic firearms in Connecticut and the Chicago area. Similar laws are in place in about a dozen states, covering major cities like New York, Los Angeles, and Washington, D.C. A landmark Supreme Court ruling in 2022 expanded Second Amendment rights, spawning challenges to firearm laws around the country. Arguments are expected to be heard this fall. I'm Lisa Dwyer.
1: It's 15 till. As we continue to take a look at decisions by the Supreme Court, cryptocurrency is in the spotlight. That story next, and Ford with a major recall. Back after these messages.
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1: Welcome back. It's 15 till. You're with America in the Morning. I'm John Trout. Aid groups warn Venezuela's fragile healthcare system is being pushed to its limits nearly a week after two powerful earthquakes, with damaged and understaffed hospitals getting overwhelmed by the injured and infectious disease flaring in the disaster zone. The sole survivor rescued yesterday a toddler who had been trapped for 6 days under a collapsed building. There's a new man that's been tapped to lead the White House UFO Council. Ed Donahue reports.
13: A polarizing Harvard astronomer known for splashy theories about alien visits has been tapped by the White House to lead a team of outside scientists to study the national security risks posed by UFOs. Avi Loeb has led the Harvard Astronomy Department since 2020. He studied black holes. His appointment is part of President Trump's push to declassify more information about UFOs. Loeb compares this to a detective story. A lot of fun, as long as you don't pay too much attention to the critics. His theories have won praise in UFO circles, but often puts him in conflict with academic peers. Other astronomers accuse Loeb of making exotic claims with little evidence. Arizona State University astrophysicist Steve Desch says they aren't going to get any closer to answering those UFO questions with Loeb in charge. Ed Donahue, Washington.
1: A check of business this Wednesday and a look at what moved markets yesterday. Here's correspondent Seth Sutel.
12: Stocks closed higher on Wall Street and trimmed their losses from what had been a rocky June. The S&P 500 rose 0.8% Tuesday. The index fell to its first losing month following two big monthly gains. The Dow added 136 points. That's about 0.3%, reaching another all-time high. The Nasdaq Composite climbed 1.5%. Stocks in the AI industry did well following sharp swings early in the month on worries they'd become too expensive. Treasury yields rose in the bond market. Crude oil prices fell. Stocks rose across most of Europe and Asia. The Japanese yen fell near a 40-year low against the U.S. dollar. Seth Sutel, New York.
1: 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Here's entertainment reporter Kevin Carr.
14: The late-night talk show world is about to collide with daytime television. John Oliver, host of HBO's Last Week Tonight, may be British, but he has a great love for American soap operas. So much so that back in March, he took a special interest in sports provocateur Stephen A. Smith's recurring role as a criminal fixer on General Hospital. Oliver then made a plea to soap opera producers everywhere.
15: All the soap operas out there, let me say this. I'm officially offering myself to you. Write me a role, and I will be on your set so fast it will make your head spin.
14: He had only three stipulations.
15: First, I don't want to play myself. I want to be a character, and I want his name to be ridiculous. Also, I want to do something juicy, like murder or slapping or being slapped. And ideally, I'd like a dramatic close-up of my face. But in return, trust me, I will give my all.
14: On the latest episode of Last Week Tonight, Oliver had an announcement.
15: I don't know if you've ever heard of a little show called Days of Our Lives. The American icon that gave us unforgettable moments like the devil possessing Marlena. I'm happy to say that I've already taped a week of episodes on Days of Our Lives.
14: But he didn't stop there.
15: But I will also be appearing in General Hospital this summer, because what is funnier than being in one soap opera, being in two?
14: He will first appear on General Hospital tomorrow and continue for three episodes. His stint on Days of Our Lives begins on August 11th and runs through the 14th. I'm Kevin Carr.
1: The Supreme Court has handed down some landmark decisions on everything, including birthright citizenship to transgender athletes. And they've overturned a 91-year-old precedent, clearing the way for the president to fire the commissioners who will make policy on cryptocurrency. The new old tech guy, Chuck Palm, has more on the story.
16: It may not start that way, but this story is all about cryptocurrency. Way back in 1935, during the Roosevelt years, the Supreme Court drew a line. Agencies that regulate American business would be independent. A president could appoint the commissioners, but you couldn't just fire them over a disagreement. That line held on for 91 years. On Monday, the Supreme Court erased it. In a 6-3 decision, it ruled that the president can now remove those commissioners at will for almost any reason. Chief Justice Roberts put it plainly, the president may remove his subordinates at will. The case was about the FTC, but the same logic reaches the big market watchdogs, which polices Wall Street, and the CFTC, which oversees commodities. And that now includes cryptocurrency. But the courts made one exception, the Federal Reserve. That's the agency that sets the interest rates and keeps it independent. Agencies that write the rules for your investments, and it keeps its independence. This means the rule book for stocks, funds, and cryptos live under whoever is in charge in the White House. And that means digital currency policy just became politics. Bitcoin down 3% to 58,000 and Ethereum at 1570. For more, follow the new old tech guy on X at Chuck Palm.
1: Well, check your decade at a glance. We are officially halfway through 2026. 2027 is just 6 months away. 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
17: World Cup 2026 Tuesday, knockout round. Kylian Mbappe scored twice for the third time this tournament to lead France to a 3-0 rout of Sweden in New Jersey. Mbappe now with 18 goals in 18 career World Cup matches. That's just one goal behind Lionel Messi. Premier League star Erling Haaland scored in the 86th minute to push Norway past Ivory Coast 2-1 in Dallas. That's the Norwegians' first ever World Cup knockout win. And last night, Mexico blanked Ecuador 2-0 in Mexico City. Three more games today, including the U.S. versus Bosnia-Herzegovina in Santa Clara. Baseball, Junior Caminero homered for the fifth straight game, and the Rays won their sixth in a row, 10-4 over the Royals. The 22-year-old third baseman just named AL Player of the Week for last week and became the first player to commit to this year's Home Run Derby. He finished second to Cal Raleigh last year. Rangers have won six in a row after downing the Guardians 4-2. Tigers hit five home runs. Tarek Skubal allowed just one hit over six innings, and they hammered the Yankees 9-3. New York has lost six in a row. Division leaders, the White Sox, scored seven times in the third and overwhelmed the Orioles. Dodgers drilled the A's while the Brewers routed the Reds. Meantime, the Cardinals beat the Braves. The NL East leaders have now dropped 13 of 17. Phillies are in hot pursuit of Atlanta. They shut out the Pirates. Christopher Sanchez with a combo five-hitter for his 10th win. Mets blanked the Blue Jays on six hits. Wins for the Nationals, Cubs, Marlins, Astros, Mariners, and Diamondbacks. At Wimbledon, wins for women's two-seed Elena Rybakina, number three and defending champ Iga Swiatek, and American six-seed Amanda Anisimova. Serena Williams lost in three sets in her return to Wimbledon after 4 years in retirement. Serena will also play doubles with her sister Venus on Thursday. And NBA free agency began last night, and there's a big name at the top of the list. LeBron James says he is leaving the Lakers after spending the last eight of his 23 NBA seasons in L.A. That's Wednesday Sports.
1: Thank you, sir. It's 7 till. When we return on America in the Morning, a major recall by Ford Motors and Joan Jones with her continuing series this week as we celebrate America's 250th. There's no cracks in this nation's foundation, except for one. That after these messages.
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1: 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It's 5 till. You're with America in the Morning. Excessive heat across the nation affecting everything from pets to grandma and World Cup visitors. Here's Ben Thomas reporting.
23: With the World Cup in its knockout rounds, teams playing in open-air venues such as Boston, Philadelphia, and Kansas City will be playing under a dome, a heat dome.
24: Forecast high temperatures are going to be anywhere between the 90s to low 100s.
23: Brian Putnam at the National Weather Service.
0: That's going to be the air temperature that you'll see.
23: And he warns with the high humidity,
0: heat indices are going to be higher than that. And that's the temperature that it's going to feel like. That's the stress that you're going to be feeling on your body in that heat. And those heat indices are probably going to range between 100 to 110 degrees and maybe as high as up to 115 degrees.
23: Players have medical staff, three-minute cooling breaks midway through each half, and other safeguards. For spectators, drink plenty of fluids and seek shade or air conditioning where possible. I'm Ben Thomas.
1: 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Here's correspondent Marcela Sanchez with that.
2: Ford is recalling more than 741,000 vehicles in the U.S. due to a transmission issue that may damage the park system. This could increase the risk of a crash or injury. According to the National Highway Traffic Safety Administration, the recall includes certain 2018 through 2021 Ford F-150s, Ford Explorers, Ford Expeditions, Lincoln Aviators, and Lincoln Navigators. Owners will be notified by mail and told to take their vehicle to a Ford or Lincoln dealer for service at no charge. I'm Marcela Sanchez.
1: With our nation's 4th of July festivities approaching this weekend, we've been taking a look at colorful aspects of the American experience all week, including how our early countrymen first celebrated. And today, you'll hear from correspondent Joan Jones in a report we call Let Freedom Ring.
3: According to the Encyclopedia Britannica, the very first celebration took place July 8th, 1776, just 4 days after the signing, when the Declaration was read publicly for the first time in Philadelphia. And yes, they did ring the Liberty Bell. Even though now they only tap it so as not to crack it any further. But a year later, on the first anniversary of July 4th, the celebration was pretty wild. With a 13-gun salute representing the 13 colonies, of course, there was cannon fire from ships and military batteries, bonfires and music, and yes, even fireworks. Introduced in the States yet, so historians check the diaries and cookbooks of people living 250 years ago, and they conclude that the first 4th of July menus contain things like roasted beef and mutton, corn on the cob, apple pies and beer, and Madeira wine, which was a favorite of many of the founding fathers. By the way, I hear mutton pairs well with potato salad and a nice Boston lager. Celebrating our nation's 250th anniversary. I'm Joan Jones for America in the Morning.
1: The Liberty Bell was rung in 1846 to celebrate George Washington's birthday, which caused a hairline fracture to spread into a large, jagged split. That's our show for today. America in the Morning for Wednesday, July 1st, 2026 is produced by Tom Cusick. I'm John Trout. This is Westwood One.
4: Mike got serious about his retirement years. The most important thing on his mind?
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24: 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In the end, I knew that there was someone there that if I needed help, understood what I'm going through.
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5: Preston. In the Midwest right now and pretty soon in the Northeast, temperatures are rivaling what's normally felt in the Amazon rainforest in a heat dome sitting atop much of the eastern half of the country right now. ABC meteorologist Leslie Lopez with more.
6: Some 160 million Americans are impacted by the dangerous heat dome expanding east.
7: We got some water.
6: In New York City, officials opening hundreds of cooling centers and deploying cooling vans to help the most vulnerable.
7: Philadelphia!
6: 4th of July celebrations affected too. In Philadelphia, where it could feel like 111 degrees Friday, the route for the city's Independence Day parade was supposed to be expanded for America's 250th, now being cut short.
5: President Trump earned over $1 billion from his cryptocurrency last year. According to new financial disclosures, he has earned over $2 billion in total since his second inauguration. It's been 1 week since the devastating earthquakes in Venezuela. Nearly 2,000 people have been confirmed dead. Three of the country's biggest egg producers have been fined $3 million for colluding to raise prices in the midst of the pandemic and the bird flu outbreak. You might not have known his name. You absolutely knew his music.
8: For nearly 50 years, Victor Willis had been performing with the Village People, usually dressed as a motorcycle cop, but sometimes as a naval officer. He and the band are a favorite of President Trump, performing here on Inauguration Eve 2025, with Trump dancing on stage. The Village People posted this morning that Willis died Tuesday of what the band called a short but aggressive illness. He was 74. Jim Ryan, ABC News. It's fun to stay at
5: the is a Twitter over the Taylor Swift Travis Kelce wedding this weekend at Madison Square Garden. There's a small intimate affair with about 100 people happening tomorrow and a giant party with about 1,000 people invited and blocked streets in Midtown on Friday. You're listening to ABC News.
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5: Limits on how much you can borrow and most likely higher monthly payments. ABC's Elizabeth Schulze says new federal student loan rules go into effect today.
26: This is a big deal for people who are trying to figure out the best way to pay off their debt. There's fewer options to choose from. Maybe that's easier. But one other side effect of this, we've been talking to a lot of loan experts who say that borrowers, especially lower income borrowers, could end up seeing higher monthly payments under these two new options that are being offered.
5: In addition to knocking down President Trump's attempts at getting rid of birthright citizenship, the Supreme Court also this week upheld state bans on transgender girls from participating in girls and women's competitive sports. Here's ABC's Devin Dwyer.
27: A number of women's rights advocates are celebrating it as protection for women's sports. Of course, the president, who's campaigned on these issues, sees it as a quote-unquote big win. But no question for families that are going to be directly affected by these bans that will now take effect. It's devastating. And especially for Becky Pepper Jackson, who I had the chance to spend some time with, this is going to push her out of a sport that she has found a lot of meaning and friendship in.
5: Jackson filed one of the original lawsuits in the case. A breakaway group of traditionalist Catholics directly defying Pope Leo by consecrating four bishops without consent today. They risk excommunication, but it was their sacred duty, they said. They oppose modernizing reforms in the church. Cherry Preston, ABC News.
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3: Good morning, and an accident free start. I have reports though of fire department activity. This is just coming in on southbound I-5's off ramp to Portland Avenue there in Tacoma. Maybe blocked visually. I'm unable to confirm that. I don't have delays for you either side. Still light enough, but we're definitely out here and definitely building. So something to be aware of. Right now, South Sounders, you're clear on I-5 coming north, getting brighter, but we'll see how we go in terms of sun glare delay. Fine shape on I-5 is building somewhat though, as you head north between Federal Way and SeaTac. It's about 14 miles, 16 minutes. 167's also building up more so toward the Highway 18 interchange and up toward I-405, but Auburn up to Renton, a standard 16-minute travel time. Eastside travelers, you're good on I-405 end-to-end. North Sounders, I-5's delayed already coming south through Everett at Boeing Freeway. Everett to Linwood, standard about 16 minutes. We've got mechanical issues though, canceling the 620 sailing from Bremerton and the 735 from Seattle. In the Northwest News Radio Traffic Center, I'm Libby Kay.
29: Thanks, Libby. Taking a look at your forecast for this afternoon. Cloudy with sun breaks possible in some areas, with a daytime high expected in the upper 60s. Mostly cloudy skies for tonight with a low in the mid-50s. Tomorrow, partially sunny eventually with a high in the upper 60s. Currently 53 degrees with cloudy skies in Bremerton, and in downtown Seattle under cloudy skies, we have 55 degrees.
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29: Good morning. It is now 5:06. The Trump administration's attempt to end birthright citizenship is shut down by the U.S. Supreme Court. Northwest News Radio's Austin Smith tells us one local judge knew the action was unconstitutional all along.
11: The decision comes 6-3 after a year and a half of back and forth. But federal district judge John Kuhnauer needed maybe a minute and a half. According to the Seattle Times, the judge serving in Seattle for over four decades needed just a short briefing before saying definitively, and I quote, "This is a blatantly unconstitutional order." That Trump executive order was to define citizenship away from those born on American soil to undocumented parents. Stripping citizen status from 4,000 babies in Washington and 150,000 around the U.S. every single year. Austin Smith, Northwest News Radio.
29: State Attorney General Nick Brown supports the decision, saying in part, there is no hierarchy to American citizenship. King County Executive Gurmai Zahalai also supports the decision, saying it rightfully, quote-unquote, upholds the law and rejects a baseless attack by the administration. However, not everyone agrees with the decision. The Spokane Spokesman Review reports Congressman Michael Baumgartner says he's disappointed and hopes there'll be congressional action. The court also ruled that states can ban transgender girls and women from competing in school athletics. According to the justices, the ruling does not violate Title IX, a federal law that protects against sex-based discrimination in sports, as it is based on biological sex. What does this ruling mean for the state of Washington? According to the Washington Interscholastic Activities Association, which oversees high school sports, the governing body for high school sports teams in Washington, current policies that allow transgender students to compete will remain in place. However, there is a ballot initiative this November that, if passed, would prohibit transgender girls from participating in girls' school sports and would require a student to provide documentation of gender at the time of birth. Washington joins a coalition of states in a lawsuit against the federal government over a Medicaid work requirement. It was passed as part of last year's federal budget, but the rules were just set by the Department of Health and Social Services. Congress created exemptions for people with serious illness and disabilities, but the new rule uses the phrase medically frail, which is difficult to achieve. State Attorney General Nick Brown says it will leave many Washingtonians who can't work because of illness without Medicaid coverage. Several fires are burning across the state, and one of the newest has led to a Level 3 evacuation order. Northwest News Radio's Lillian James reports.
12: The Lambden Fire is east of Wallula Junction in Walla Walla County. Watch duty reports it started as a vegetation fire and has now burned almost 13,000 acres. Several residents have been ordered to evacuate from their homes, and the Seattle Times reports smoke has caused several non-fatal car crashes. Two shelters are now open for those affected, and U.S. 12 from milepost 308 to 320 is back open. Lillian James, Northwest News Radio.
29: Meanwhile, eight other fires are burning throughout the state. Watch duty reports Level 1 ready evacuation orders are in effect for the Hamilton area of Winthrop, as well as parts of Lyle. and the Mount Tom Creek fire in Olympic National Park remains uncontained and has burned roughly 86 acres.
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29: Good morning. It is now 5:10. As another World Cup match arrives in Seattle, a Northwest woman is speaking out about something much more powerful than soccer. Here's Northwest News Radio's Brian Calvert.
4: In many other countries around the world, they say football is life. Its universal appeal may have something to do with the teamwork it showcases, the sportsmanship it promotes, and the fact that so many of us have kicked a ball since we could run on 2 feet.
0: It's been really fun just seeing the community that's come together.
4: Darby Van Boven loves soccer, and she loves the fact the World Cup is being played right here in the Northwest and across the continent. The game has been part of her DNA since the British Columbian was a young girl kicking a ball inside the house, something her mom was definitely not a fan of.
0: You know, go outside and kick a soccer ball around because I was a little bit rambunctious.
4: She tells CTV News that back then, the game for her,
0: it was like all the endorphins and everything was, it was amazing.
4: Today, she still kicks around the ball, although her playing days have passed. She still appreciates soccer, but for a different reason. Reason she experienced firsthand in her college playing days. It was during one particular match when something went terribly wrong.
0: I couldn't close my eyes, and my eyes were drying out.
4: Her feet went numb first, then her legs. As she was taken off the pitch on a stretcher, the realization hit her like a dozen soccer balls all at once.
0: And I was completely paralyzed, couldn't move anything.
4: On her 22nd birthday, Darby was diagnosed with Guillain-Barré syndrome. This meant her dream of attending that year's FIFA Women's World Cup final in Vancouver was now going to be a sad memory. Or was it? When we're at our worst, it doesn't take much to bring us back from the brink. Little kindness goes a long way. And in Darby's case, it was two ICU nurses who weren't going to let Darby miss this opportunity.
0: Okay, this is FIFA. Yeah. You're going to go. We're going to make it happen.
4: And they did. The nurses raised money to transport Darby, all her medical gear, and Darcy's mom to the World Cup final, where Darby watched the U.S. women defeat Japan in front of a sold-out crowd.
0: It was really cool.
4: It wasn't long after that that Darby left the hospital on her own two legs. In the decades since, she's become a physiotherapist, helping others rehabilitate their bodies. And as she watches this year's World Cup matchup, she's tuned in to something beyond teamwork and sportsmanship. She's actually watching for kindness.
0: Just, like, overwhelming. Oh, the generosity of people is, like, still brings me to tears.
4: She's not alone in loving the positive interactions between locals and those visiting from elsewhere. And she's touched by the humanity shown by strangers outside the stadium. For Darby, the World Cup will always rekindle memories of how soccer has always been a part of her life in the good times and the not so good times. Having the World Cup here in the Northwest seems to make a more profound impact on her heart.
0: To be kind, regardless, is, I think, a really big gift that we can give each other.
4: Maybe soccer is more than a game. Soccer is life. Darby Van Boven challenges you to make the most of the stage we're on right now. Because when kindness is the goal, we'll score a victory every time. Brian Calvert, Northwest News Radio.
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13: Today marks the start of the second half of 2026. The Dow yesterday finished up its strongest first half in nearly 5 years by closing at another record high, 52,319. The S&P and NASDAQ missed their high water marks, but also posted gains, 0.8% and 1.5% respectively. The National Retail Federation says per person spending for Independence Day barbecues has hit $94.41. That's up from last year. But not every food item on the picnic table is higher. Cheese and potato prices have gone down since 2025. When egg prices were soaring last year, some of the country's biggest producers were accused of colluding to keep those prices high. Now those companies have agreed to pay over $3 million to settle claims. The five-year experiment apparently failed. Target is saying goodbye to the Ulta Beauty store within a store, replacing it with what it's calling the Target Beauty Studio. Jim Ryan, ABC News.
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29: And let's say good morning to Libby Kay.
14: Good morning, Eric. Thank you. Traffic times have climbed somewhat. Southbound side of I-5, 29 miles between Everett and Seattle, 29 minutes. So you're up to speed. It's still about 16, 17 minutes between Everett and Linwood with the bulkier volume delayed
26: trying to exit at Boeing Freeway. Westbound Highway 2 is okay, building routinely. 15 minutes already, though, for the 8.5 miles between Lake Stevens and I-5 in Everett. We're filling in somewhat more on southbound 405 as you're coming out of Linwood down to Bellevue. It's 19 miles. It's 24 minutes. About 16 of that is the 10 miles between Linwood and Woodinville. If you're coming west to Adam Monroe on State Route 522, your 16-mile stretch is about 20 minutes. So I'm still up to speed. Rolling well I-5 both directions in towards Seattle. Tacoma had reports of fire department activity southbound I-5 on the off-ramp to Portland Avenue. I don't see that. You seem to be exiting there okay. Ferry cancellation, mechanical issues. The 620 from Bremerton, 735 from Seattle are not sailing. In the Northwest News Radio Traffic Center, I'm Libby Kay.
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1: Too cool? Well, it'll warm up on Friday, Saturday, and Sunday when we're back to the mid-70s with sunshine for the holiday weekend. We just have 2 days to get through of this cloud cover. Today, mid to upper 60s, mostly cloudy, and some pockets of mist can't be ruled out in the morning. Then tomorrow, 65 degrees, a spotty shower in the afternoon can't be ruled out. All in all, still a quiet weather pattern. In the Como Weather Center, I'm meteorologist George Waldenberger, Como 4 News.
29: Currently 56 degrees with cloudy skies in Everett, and under cloudy skies in downtown Seattle, we have 55 degrees. It is now 5:16 and time for a check of sports. The Mariners scored 5 runs in the 6th inning and 3 more in the 7th to earn an 8-3 win over the visiting LA Angels last night. Weston Wilson and Cole Emerson drove in 2 runs apiece for the M's. Ryan Wu tossed 6 1/3 innings of 2-run ball as he improved to 7-6. The M's have tonight off because of the World Cup game that's being held at Lumen Field across the street at 1 o'clock this afternoon. So those two teams will continue those series, that series rather, on Thursday, with the M's going for a 3-game sweep. The Storm are back in action tomorrow as they'll visit the Mercury in Phoenix. They go for a 3rd consecutive win. Now here's Matt McCoy with more sports.
2: NBA free agency has tipped off and LeBron James is on the market. The 41-year-old leaving the Lakers after 8 seasons reports out that the Warriors, Heat, and Cavs are the most likely landing spots for James. Meanwhile, another trade-grabbing headlines. The Clippers reportedly are dealing Kawhi Leonard to the Raptors for 3 players in a series of first-round draft picks. Leonard heading back to Toronto where he won a title in 2019. Baseball, the struggles continue for the Yankees. The losing skid is 6 as they were bombed by Detroit 9-3. Yanks held only 4 hits, designated hitter Ben Rice.
15: A lot of times individually, you know, we go through the ups and downs. Sometimes the downs last a little longer than we would like, and it just so happens that right now it's kind of like the whole team is, you know, kind of going through something all at once. So it just is what it is.
2: Tampa Bay won at 6th straight, beating the Royals. The Rays now lead the Yanks by 2.5 games in the AL East. And France, Mexico, and Norway all won World Cup matches, advancing to the round of 16. The U.S. meets Bosnia-Herzegovina tonight. I'm Matt McCoy.
29: And that's a check of your sports. Coming up, another check of traffic. It is now 5:18.
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29: Good morning. It's now 5:21. Americans, here's some of the stories we're following. One of the hot topics of discussion during the World Cup has been the price of tickets. On the day of Seattle hosting another match, and so far, tickets have been out of the price range for a lot of fans. On Ticketmaster, for example, lowest price for today's match between Belgium and Senegal at Lumen Field, as of yesterday, was $612 per ticket. But if you shop around, you can go through a site like SeatGeek, and you can find a ticket for as low as $446. There are also last-minute sales sites like Seat Sidekick that you can find people trying to unload their tickets, but the prices can dramatically vary. The tech sector has given an economic boost to our state. 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
22: Washington's economy grew 4.5% in the first quarter, due largely to the tech industry. That's the highest growth rate in the U.S., just ahead of California. The U.S. Bureau of Economic Analysis notes that Washington ranked number 41 in the fourth quarter of last year and number 45 the quarter before that. Rob Smith with Formidable Media for Northwest News Radio.
29: The nationwide demand for craft beer may be slowing, but our state's largest craft brewery is expanding. Georgetown Brewing recently bought a building across the street from the tap room in its signature neighborhood just north of Boeing Field in Seattle. While nationwide craft beer production fell by 4% last year, Georgetown has increased production by 4%. Georgetown Brewing produces more beer than any other craft brewery in Washington and is ranked 15th in the country. 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
29: Dementia costs in the U.S. are expected to surpass $800 billion this year, Sarah Lee Kessler reports.
25: The Alzheimer's Association, in a new study, found that skyrocketing costs are falling mostly on unpaid caregivers. Family members bear three times the expense, not the government. Over 5 million Americans are living with dementia, and another 5 are caring for them without pay. The study also showed quality of life losses are the biggest driver of dementia's total burden. I'm Sarah Lee Kessler.
29: It is now 5:24.
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29: And here's Libby Kay.
14: Good morning, Eric. Thank you. Traffic times have climbed somewhat. Southbound side of I-5, 29 miles between Everett and Seattle, 29 minutes. So you're up to speed. It's still about 16, 17 minutes between Everett and Linwood with the bulk of your volume delayed trying to exit at Boeing Freeway. Westbound Highway 2 is okay, building routinely. 15 minutes already, though, for the 8.5 miles between Lake Stevens and I-5 in Everett. We're filling in somewhat more on southbound 405. 405 as you're coming out of Linwood down to Bellevue. It's 19 miles. It's 24 minutes. About 16 of that is the 10 miles between Linwood and Woodinville. If you're coming west to Adam Monroe on State Route 522, your 16-mile stretch is about 20 minutes. So I'm still up to speed. I-5 both directions in Seattle's good. Looks like we've got bridge lift here on the First Avenue South Bridge. You're going to be stopped and delayed somewhat there. No accidents right now, though, in the Central Sound. Tacoma reports of fire department activity southbound I-5 at the Portland Avenue off-ramp. I think you're okay exiting there. In the Northwest News Radio Traffic Center, I'm Libby Kay.
29: Thanks, Libby. 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Your forecast for this afternoon, cloudy sunbreaks possible in some areas with a daytime high in the upper 60s. Mostly cloudy skies for tonight with low in the mid-50s. Partially sunny eventually for tomorrow with a high in the upper 60s. Currently, we have cloudy skies and 56 degrees in downtown Seattle.
0: From ABC News Tech Trends, House lawmakers have passed the Kids Internet and Digital Safety Act. It's a bipartisan package of legislation that, among other things, would require social media companies to adopt new safety features for children and restrict the use of minors' data for targeted advertising. BMW's next X5 will come with 5 different powertrain options: gas, diesel, hybrid, electric, or hydrogen. The German automaker unveiling the 5th-generation SUV at its factory in Spartanburg, South Carolina. BMW recently invested $1.7 billion in the plant and plans to produce multiple EVs there, including the electric X5. And the video game company IO Interactive has announced some staffing reductions. The company, which made this year's popular James Bond game 007 First Light, says the cuts are coming because a relationship with an external partner is ending. It says its upcoming Project Fantasy game is still on track. With Tech Trends, I'm Mike Dubusky, ABC News.
1: I'm Scott Carty. 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America Northwest, this weekend on Northwest News Radio.
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16: ABC News, I'm Sherry Preston. Brutally hot and humid weather spreading far and wide across the eastern half of the country. About 160 million people under heat advisories. ABC's Phil Tate in Brooklyn, New York, where the heat index is expected to hit 100 today and get even worse tomorrow and Friday.
17: Avoid strenuous physical activity. 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You want to ensure that you're staying hydrated. Stay in the shade and out of the direct sun. 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

0: too. The U.S. Supreme Court's birthright citizenship ruling is seeing mostly positive reaction through Washington. State Attorney General Nick Brown supports the decision, while Representative Michael Baumgartner says he's disappointed. The ruling on transgender athletes will not change Washington's policies just yet. The Washington Interscholastic Activities Association, which oversees high school sports, says current policies that allow transgender students to compete will remain in place. But there is a ballot initiative this November that, if passed, would prohibit transgender girls from participating in girls' sports. Washington has joined a coalition of states in a lawsuit against the federal government over the Medicaid work requirement. State Attorney General Nick Brown says it will leave many Washingtonians who can't work because of illness without Medicaid coverage. Nine wildfires continue burning across Washington state. The Lambden Fire in Walla Walla County is having the largest impact, sparking several level 3 go evacuations in the area. It is now 5:33. The State Department of Social and Health Services is notifying thousands of clients after a former employee was accused of improperly accessing personal information. Northwest News Radio's Jeff Pogula has the story.
1: DSHS says an internal investigation in March found the employee viewed client records for reasons unrelated to the job. The agency says the records included names, dates of birth, social security numbers, and program enrollment information. DSHS says there's no evidence the employee accessed diagnoses, test results, treatments, claims, or chart notes. But the agency says 8,600 records were accessed and notification letters are being mailed out to those affected. Jeff Pogula, Northwest News Radio.
0: Seattle City Councilmember Dion Foster is proposing a do not solicit list to protect homeowners from harassing solicitations to buy their property. If passed, it would be considered an unfair housing practice to contact anyone on the list with offers to buy or help sell their property. Foster tells the Seattle Times it would also prevent exploitation of those who may not fully understand the value of their home. Anyone who breaks the rule will be fined $1,000, with each subsequent violation a $2,000 fine. Still to be worked out as how solicitations and who is behind them could be tracked. The city's Office for Civil Rights would be responsible for enforcement. That department says it would need one full-time person for that job. That brings us to 5:34.
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3: Uh-oh, Eric, we got a crash eastbound State Route 512 right around the South Hill Mall curve. Left lane's blocked. Okay, this roadway looks a little wetter. So definitely some maybe spots of wetter conditions. Still take it easy on. It's about a half an hour already just for that 16 miles on 512 between Lakewood and Sumner. Now, if you could bail off at Meridian, I think you can get right back on here and get around this. But that's only going to be helpful for at least right now. I-5, though, okay, coming north up in toward Tacoma and out of Lakewood. Southbound had some police activity, actually fire department activity on the off-ramp to Portland, but that's clear, and you're delay-free. Your travel times on northbound I-5 are climbing the 14 miles between Highway 18 and I-405 is up to 20 minutes. Valley Freeway seems to be okay, still heading north, passing Highway 18 and building up toward I-405. 405 Renton up to Bellevue, that's a 12-mile stretch. It's like 17 minutes now. You just build passing SR-169. Downtown Seattle, travelers, you're good both sides of I-5 so far. 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
0: 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Let's go ahead and take a look at your forecast for this afternoon. Cloudy skies, sunbreaks possible in some areas with a daytime high in the upper 60s. Mostly cloudy skies tonight with a low in the mid-50s. Partially sunny eventually for tomorrow with a daytime high in the upper 60s. For Friday, partially sunny near 70 degrees, and for Independence Day, actually that is for Friday for Independence Day, partially sunny near 70 degrees. Saturday, mostly sunny with a high in the mid-70s. Currently in Puyallup, 50 degrees with cloudy skies, 55 degrees with cloudy skies in downtown Seattle at 5:36. Two men learned their prison sentences after they stole more than $600,000 from ATMs across western Washington. Carlos Padron and Andre Torrealba, both Venezuelans, stole $277,000 from two ATMs in Olympia and nearly $400,000 from ATMs at the UW Husky Union Building and UW Medical Center in July 2024. All four ATMs belong to the Washington State Employees Credit Union. Prosecutors say as part of a criminal gang, they opened the ATMs, removed hard drives, and installed malware that forced the ATMs

0: to dispense large amounts of cash. Bardon and Torrealba were sentenced to 6.5 years in prison. They must also pay $1.5 million in restitution. West Nile virus has been detected in Washington mosquitoes. The positive result was confirmed yesterday in a group of mosquitoes collected on June 23rd in the Moses Lake area. Earlier this month, the virus was also reported in Benton and Yakima counties. So far, there have been no reports of any people or domestic animals infected this year. Researchers at Washington State University are warning of a potentially dangerous parasite. Northwest News Radio's Lillian James has details.
1: It's typically carried by foxes and coyotes and has just recently become established in the Pacific Northwest. The parasite is commonly known as fox tapeworm and can infect domestic dogs and sometimes even humans. This past May, it was identified in a fox kit found on the WSU campus. In 2024, it was found in a Pullman squirrel and several dogs across the PNW. And a March study found it's widespread in coyotes across the Puget Sound area. WSU Insider reports it's common in parts of Europe, Asia, and northern North America. The disease caused by the parasite can take up to years to develop and usually isn't noticed until significant liver damage has occurred. Researchers suggest avoiding contact with feces and preventing dogs from eating wildlife. Lillian James, Northwest News Radio.
0: To paraphrase an old joke, yes, there was a crab in his pants, and no, he was not happy that a Department of Fish and Wildlife officer noticed. We get the story from Northwest News Radio's Rich Johnson.
2: The body camera carried by a Fish and Wildlife officer told the story.
3: They were wearing, like, body suits that had crab, like, tucked into them and sewn into their jackets.
2: Of encountering four people in Pacific County in mid-June who were gathering crabs and stuffing them into pockets and custom-made hiding spots inside their clothes. The officer says the people gave up some of the crabs, then denied having any more. And the officer quickly discovered that was not true. Two of the four people had 21 crabs concealed on their bodies, 19 of which were undersized and one that was female. All four were issued criminal citations. Rich Johnson, Northwest News Radio.
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4: It's time for Northwest 250, celebrating local history as America marks its 250th. Here's Felix Bunnell.
5: Tacoma's 4th of July celebration in the year 1900 was marred by a deadly streetcar tragedy. The accident happened aboard an overloaded trolley carrying revelers from the Parkland Spanaway area to downtown for a parade. On a steep hill approaching what's now South Tacoma Way, the brakes failed and the trolley sped out of control. At the bottom of the hill was a sharp turn leading to a high trestle over what was known as Gallagher's Gulch. The trolley was going too fast. It rolled off the tracks and fell into the gulch below. 44 men, women, and children died in the accident. There was sadness on the streets of Tacoma, but the 4th of July parade, though delayed a bit, went ahead as planned. That's today's Northwest 250. I'm Felix Bunnell.
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0: Good morning. It is now 5:40. As we've been reporting, the U.S. Supreme Court handed down some major rulings yesterday, most notably a decision in the birthright citizenship case. Northwest News Radio's Jeff Pogula got the details from ABC News legal analyst Royal Oaks.
7: When the oral arguments were happening in front of the justices, just based on the questioning, even from the conservative justices, they seemed unlikely to allow Trump to overturn birthright citizenship.
8: Great news for about 250,000 kids a year who are born in the U.S. and whose parents, neither one of them is a legal citizen. So bottom line is they say that when you look at the Constitution, what it says is if you are born in the U.S., you are a citizen unless you're subject to the jurisdiction of some other country. And presumably the justices said that has to do with kids of ambassadors and kids of soldiers in active combat.
7: And we've talked over and over again over the years about Supreme Court decisions and court cases that seemed a little ambiguous or there might be wiggle room. This one was pretty straightforward, it seems.
8: Yeah, that's right. And as you say, the tea leaves were pretty easy to read. The oral argument suggested that it was going to go this way. Now, the immediate reaction by the president was, well, Congress can fix this. It can just pass a law and get rid of birthright citizenship. A lot of others, even in the Republican Party, are saying, well, no, it really would require an amendment to the 14th Amendment to the Constitution. So we're probably not going to see that anytime soon.
7: And that would require not only Congress, but three-fifths of the states. And that is highly, highly unlikely. But some of the other rulings handed down, the other one that has some, I guess, not necessarily effects, but interest for here in Washington State, considering what's been going on, is the issue of transgender women and girls sports.
8: Yeah, 6-3 decision. The conservatives carried the day, 3 liberals dissenting. Essentially, the decision said that it's not a violation of the Equal Protection Clause of the 14th Amendment. It's not a violation of Title IX that helped turbocharge girls and women's sports. Instead, what the court said is that the states are free to pass laws that say, hey, if you want to compete in girls or women's sports, high school, college in this particular state, you better have woman on your birth certificate. Biological males need not apply.
7: And this basically was upholding states' rights, if I understand the ruling correctly.
8: Exactly. It is not a situation where the Supreme Court is saying that it is prohibited to allow biological males to compete in girls' sports. Instead, it's up to each state, and about half of the states right now have banned biological males from competing in girls' sports.
0: That's ABC News legal analyst Royal Oak speaking with our Jeff Pogula.
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9: This is a Bloomberg Money Minute. The maker of Cheerios is serving up better than expected earnings. General Mills was trying to win over shoppers with lower prices at a time when many are feeling pinched. Last quarter, the company faced sales declines after slashing prices across its portfolio, but said it has since stopped lowering prices. The company is also dealing with consumers increasingly opting for less processed options over many packaged foods. Shares of General Mills higher in early trading. Checking on the market, stock futures are looking at losses this morning after the S&P 500 capped its best quarter in 6 years. Chip makers are weaker in the early trade. An electric scooter and bike rental company, Lime, is becoming a public company. Lime's signature green scooters and bicycles can be found in more than 230 cities. Its parent company, Neutron Holdings, starts trading today on the NASDAQ. 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
0: All right, time to check in again with our friend Libby Kay.
10: Well, we still have an accident on eastbound State Route 512 right around the South Hill Mall curve with the left lane blocked. Now, if you're getting on at Meridian, you're going to be past the accident scene. That may be helpful. It's just about a half an hour for the 16 miles on State Route 512 between Lakewood and Sumner with your delays. Just around the South Hill Mall curve, bailing off there at Meridian may be very helpful. We're okay in the South Sound northbound I-5, 15 minutes between Lacey and DuPont. Maybe a bit brighter toward the Nisqually Bridge, but certainly not a sun glare delay by any stretch. It's about 28, 29 miles between Olympia and Tacoma on I-5 northbound. You're up to about 35 minutes. Good through Lakewood. You're okay on the Tacoma to Tequila stretch. It's about a half an hour. You are building more so as you're getting in toward Des Moines. No big delay right now on the Valley Freeway. Northbound is building more so as you're getting up toward I-405. Eastside travelers, you seem to be still up to speed in the stretch through Renton coming north. You're filling in for sure, but no issue. If you see something unusual and you want to share, you always can. 206-421-1000. 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
0: Thanks, Libby. Time to check back in with George Waldenberger for the upcoming holiday weekend forecast.
11: Comfortably cool this morning. Just realized some pockets of drizzle or mist can't be ruled out. Otherwise, mostly cloudy and mainly dry today in upper 60s, mid to upper 60s. Mid 60s tomorrow, another mostly cloudy day with very limited, if any, sun breaks. And a light shower can't be ruled out in the afternoon. But Friday, Saturday, and Sunday, our weather shines for the holiday weekend, mid 70s. Cool for fireworks, but looking dry, and then close to 80 on Monday. And the Como Weather Center. I'm meteorologist George Waldenberger, Como 4 News.
0: Currently 55 degrees with cloudy skies in Bellevue and under cloudy skies in downtown Seattle. We also have 55 degrees. It is now 5:46 and time for a check of sports. The Mariners scored 5 in the 6th and 3 more in the 7th to beat the LA Angels last night, 8-3. Weston Wilson and Cole Emerson both drove in two runs for the M's. Brian Wu tossed 6 1/3 innings of two-run ball as he improved to 7-6 this season. The series takes a break today, then resumes Thursday, with the M's going for a three-game sweep. First pitch for Thursday is 6:40. The reason the M's and Angels don't play tonight is the World Cup second round continues today at Lumen Field. Belgium faces Senegal at 1 p.m. Also tonight, Team USA will try to become the next country to advance to the round of 16. The U.S. will square off against Bosnia and Santa Clara, California. On Tuesday, Norway took down Ivory Coast 2-1. France dominated Sweden 3-0. And Mexico shut out Ecuador 2-0. And the WNBA, the Storm are back in action tomorrow as they visit the Phoenix Mercury. The New York Liberty took down the Las Vegas Aces 93-85 to win the WNBA Commissioner's Cup. Sabrina Ionescu led the way, scoring 26 points. Ex-Storm Brianna Stewart added 25 points and 11 rebounds as New York captured its second in-season tournament title. Jackie Young led all scorers with 31 points for the Aces. NHL free agency begins today. Unrestricted players are allowed to negotiate with any club, and teams can send offer sheets for restricted free agents. Penguins winger Anthony Mantha and Golden Knights defenseman Rasmus Anderson and Panthers goalie Sergei Bobrovsky headline the class. Many franchises are opting to fill holes through trades, with dozens of deals already being completed going back to last week's draft. That's a check of your sports. Coming up, another check of traffic and weather, and This Day in History with Brian Calvert's Almanac. It's now 5:48.
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0: Good morning. It is now 5:51. Americans, for some of the stories we're following. Our state now ranks among the most expensive in the nation for child care. A single parent is now paying nearly 30%, 35% of their income for early child care in our state and more than 41% for daycare. Two-income families paying roughly 11 to 12% for those two care options, according to WalletHub. Nebraska families are paying the most, followed by California, New York, Oregon, then Washington at fifth. Washington's Department of Children, Youth, and Families is working to help parents afford care with subsidies for qualifying families. Ford is issuing another recall for some of its most popular SUVs. ABC's Mike Dubusky has details.
16: Certain Fords and Lincolns could unexpectedly roll away if there's damage to the park system in the vehicle's transmission, the company says. That's why Ford is recalling 740,000 Lincoln Navigators and Aviators and Ford Explorers, Expeditions, and F-150 pickup trucks. According to the recall notice, 24 allegations of property damage and 9 injuries have resulted from the issue. Owners will be notified in August if their trucks are affected. Mike Dubusky, ABC News.
0: Now here's Michael Barr with today's business of sports.
17: Sportsbook operators say World Cup betting has surged past expectations, driven by U.S. hype and the team's strong performance. The wagering on the World Cup is putting itself in the same company as the NCAA tournament, with some sportsbooks saying it could be the biggest event of the year. Former NBA players Malik Beasley and Ed Davis have been indicted in the latest round of charges in the government's gambling investigation. Authorities say Beasley tailored his play while with the Bucks in 2024 based on bets on his performance, and others benefited, including Davis. The Premier Lacrosse League has raised $100 million from a group of investors led by Ares Management and Alibaba Group co-founder Joe Tsai. The funding round values the league at more than $500 million and comes as the PLL prepares to transition to sell franchises. The funds will be used to expand, among other things, the Women's Lacrosse League. With a Bloomberg Business of Sports report, I'm Michael Barr.
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18: I'm Brian Calvert with the Almanac, a look at what happened on this day in history. This day in 1847, the first adhesive postage stamps went on sale. In 1941, Bulova Watch Company sponsored the first TV commercial for $9. This date in 1979, Sony introduced the Walkman, a portable cassette recorder. This popular song of the time was likely heard on that first Walkman. In 2000, the Confederate flag was removed from atop South Carolina State House. In 2019, commercial whaling resumed in Japan. In 2021, the state of New York charged the Trump Organization and its CFO with tax fraud and grand larceny. And in 2024, the Supreme Court ruled that former presidents are immune from prosecution for any official actions. And this was the number one song in the country on July 1st, 1989. Millie Vanilli. That's today's Almanac on Northwest News Radio.
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0: And here's Libby K.
10: We still have about a half an hour already on eastbound State Route 512 for the 16 miles between Lakewood and Sumner. There is a crash coming around the South Hill Mall curve, blocking the left lane. We may have another accident north of here beyond the Meridian entrance ramp. It looks like that's jamming up as well. That may be just folks trying to avoid these delays and get on at Meridian, but keep me posted if you know of another crash here or not. 206-421-1000. Seem to be okay, though, with our build in the central sound. The I-5 is still about 20 minutes between Highway 18 and I-405. That's about a 14-15 mile stretch. Good, though, as you continue north of I-405, building well, passing the West Seattle Bridge. Had a bridge lift on the First Avenue South Bridge. That's down again. You seem to be delay-free at this point downtown. Ferry travelers got a cancellation for mechanical issues. The 620 from Bremerton, the 735 from Seattle, not sailing. In the Northwest News Radio Traffic Center, I'm Libby Kay.
0: All right, thanks a lot, Libby. Let's take a look at your forecast for this afternoon. Cloudy, sun breaks possible in some areas, with a daytime high in the upper 60s. Mostly cloudy skies tonight with low in the mid-50s. Tomorrow, partially sunny with a high in the upper 60s. Currently 55 degrees with cloudy skies in downtown Seattle.
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18: As Mike got serious about his retirement years, the most important thing on his mind?
20: I don't want to be a burden to my kids, okay, at all. And so I'm set up so that if something happens to me, I've got everything planned and it's all taken care of. So my kids won't have to deal with that.
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32: From ABC News, I'm Sherry Preston. President Trump taking questions from reporters before boarding the new Air Force One this morning for a trip to North Dakota. One of those questions involved recent financial disclosures that show the president's made more than $2 billion since starting his second term. He says the money is invested for him.
33: I've made a lot of money before I became president, and they invest my money, and I don't talk to them. I don't even speak to them. So I have many people, I don't know what they call it, closed accounts or something. You put your money in, and that's it. I don't talk to them. They're big institutions.
32: ABC's Jay O'Brien with more from the Capitol.
34: The scale of Trump and his family business ventures is unprecedented for an American president. His new disclosure report was over 900 pages long, compared to just 17 pages for Vice President J.D. Vance. President Biden's financial disclosure covering the year before he left office was 11 pages long. The White House has repeatedly denied any conflicts of interest and insists the president only acts in the best interest of the American people, pointing to the fact that his assets are in a trust. It's not a traditional hands-off blind trust, but one controlled by his children.
32: A 15-term Democratic incumbent losing her Colorado primary to a progressive newcomer, says ABC National correspondent Stephen Portnoy.
2: The result in the Denver area district ends the congressional career of Diana DeGette, who has served in the House since 1997. She was defeated by a challenger who was born that same year. Milad Kiros, who emigrated from Ethiopia as an infant, is the latest member of the Democratic Socialists of America to oust a Democratic incumbent. Republicans point to Kiros' comment in a local news interview that the 9/11 attacks were an inevitable consequence of America destabilizing the Middle East.
32: A ship has run aground in the Strait of Hormuz while using a route not approved by Iran. Extreme heat pushing from the Midwest into the Northeast with triple-digit temperatures expected through the 4th of July. Today marks 1 week since the earthquakes in Venezuela, the death toll nearly 2,000 people. You're listening to ABC News.
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32: Three major egg producers have admitted to price fixing.
5: The states and federal government claim Calmain Foods, Versova, and Hickman's Egg Ranch secretly communicated to increase what consumers paid for eggs between June 2022 and March 2025. Average prices soared to a record high of more than $6 per dozen early last year, with some shoppers paying even more.
32: ABC Sophie Flay, the fine, $3 million and a donation of thousands of eggs to food pantries. Police don't anticipate filing charges in a fatal car crash at a strip mall shopping center in the Houston area this week. ABC's Jim Ryan says an 18-year-old employee of a Nothing Bundt cake store was killed.
7: The teenager and a customer were standing near the counter inside the bakery when a man in his late 70s drove his pickup truck through the front window. Major Anthony McConnell of the Harris County Sheriff's Office.
8: He was planning on parking in front of the business. Instead, he accelerated by hitting the wrong pedal, driving into the business.
7: The employee died at the scene. The customer she was with had minor injuries. McConnell says the driver showed no signs of impairment and has cooperated with investigators. Jim Ryan, ABC News.
32: U.S. FIFA fans flocking to the Bay Area.
9: Is 11 out of 10. Been waiting for this moment for my whole life, basically. And I think we're going to get a win, for sure.
32: Joel Goldberg, one of thousands in town to see the men's team take on Bosnia-Herzegovina tonight in the first match of the knockout round. Sherry Preston, ABC News.
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18: Road closures begin at 9 o'clock this morning. We'll tell you more. And the tax on a gallon of gas is actually up starting today, even as the prices seem to be going down. We'll have more details in just moments. But first, it's 6:04.
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18: Good morning, Libby Kay.
12: Thanks, Frank. Good morning to you. Mostly cloudy start. I am seeing a sun break, though. Stay around 512. If you're coming east toward Canyon, get ready. You may need your sunglasses. You're also going to hit some delays. You're coming around the South Hill Mall curve. There is still one vehicle left over here from a crash earlier. It is between the Meridian ramps. It's the left lane that's still blocked. You're kind of coned off here with the right lane getting by. About 28 minutes. Stay around 512 for the 16 miles between Lakewood and Sumner. That travel time's dropping somewhat. It seems like stay around 512. Going to be your fastest route. Some folks were just avoiding it all together and getting on at Meridian, so there was some additional delay getting on from there up towards the Valley Freeway. That seems to be okay, though. Again, 167's all right as it builds pretty routinely. Central Sounders, you look like you have a pretty standard build. I-5 looks fullest coming north up toward Highway 18. Tacoma to Tukwila is already about a half an hour. You're okay, though, as you're getting in towards SeaTac and up in towards Seattle. Still about 15 minutes for that 11 or so miles from 405 up toward I-90. Southbound I-5, you seem to be moving along very well. Obviously, you got your express lanes. I don't have any real delay coming out of Everett either yet. I'm in the Northwest News Radio Traffic Center. I'm Libby Kay.
11: Cloudy skies today. Sun breaks possible in some areas. Don't be surprised by a stray shower. Highs in the upper 60s this afternoon. Right now, it is 55 with clouds in downtown Seattle.
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18: Good morning. Here we are together again on the radio on this Wednesday. It's the first day of July, and the World Cup round of 32 has arrived in the Emerald City.
11: This means another great day for tourists, downtown business owners, and the region's image. Let's go to the live desk for more details. Northwest News Radio's Eric Hines is there.
6: On the pitch, it's very simple. The winner of this afternoon's Belgium-Senegal match advances while the loser heads home. Regardless of the outcome, Seattle has been a big hit with visitors.
10: Seattle is a very welcoming city. We really like the water.
6: That fan from Belgium tells Como News he gives Seattle better grades than our friends to the north.
10: Everyone said Vancouver is a way more nicer city than Seattle, but we think it's the other way around.
6: Belgium fans are scheduled to gather at Victory Hall next to Lumen Field before today's 1 o'clock kickoff. And there'll be thousands of soccer fans all over Pioneer Square watching the game on big screens inside or outside bars and restaurants. At the live desk, Eric Heintz, Northwest News Radio.
18: Just as prices overall were beginning to fall, you're paying more to the state of Washington for every gallon of gas you pump starting today. The state's gasoline tax has increased by 2%, now totaling 56.5 cents per gallon, along with other fees and the federal levy. The total tax bite now 77.5 cents per gallon, but AAA's track of gas prices shows a 4 cent a gallon decline overall from yesterday to today. The Seattle Everett Bellevue region's average price is $5.44 a gallon compared to $5.48 yesterday.
11: There will not be a lithium-ion battery storage facility in Rochester, at least not now. The Chronicle reports Convergent Energy and Power suddenly withdrew its application request last week. Only a month ago, the Thurston County Board of Commissioners affirmed special use permits for the nearly 5.5 megawatt facility. Convergent has not responded to requests for comment about why it backed out. Thurston County's approval came with several contingencies, including a requirement that Convergent submit adequate fire response and hazardous mitigation plans before receiving any building permits.
18: Well, it's now more expensive if you're caught moving too fast through a work zone area that's equipped with a speed camera. Here's Northwest News Radio's Marina Rockinger.
13: It will now cost you $125 for a first infraction if you speed through a work zone with a speed cam. This is an effort by the State Department of Transportation to slow drivers down to ensure the safety of workers on our state roads. The increase, according to WSDOT, comes after cameras have been used more than 900 times at about 50 job sites since last April. The program began on I-5 near Joint Base Lewis-McChord and has since expanded to Eastern Washington. Penalties for second infractions and beyond will remain at $248. Per infraction. Since the work zone speed camera program started, 85,000 work zone infractions have been issued. Marina Rockinger, Northwest News Radio.
11: More than just oogling a new baby, the staff at Woodland Park Zoo's actually beaming with pride over the birth of a Colobus monkey. It's the first birth they've had in that species in nearly 30 years. Right now, the baby monkey, whose sex has not yet been determined, is a little pink-faced thing with white fuzzy fur. And its signature black and white coat will eventually grow in over the next few months. Zoo visitors can see the two-week-old baby with mom Mokiki and dad Louis in the tropical rainforest exhibit. These monkeys normally live in forests across equatorial Africa, where habitat loss and poaching have really threatened their populations. Their long tails, which can grow to 20 to 40 inches, act a bit like a parachute, slowing down their landing when the monkeys leap between the trees.
0: Beyond the headlines, this is in-depth coverage on Northwest News Radio.
11: On the day of another World Cup match here in Seattle, a Northwest woman is speaking out about something much more powerful than soccer.
18: In many other countries around the world, they say football is life. Its universal appeal may have something to do with the teamwork it showcases, the sportsmanship it promotes, and the fact that so many of us have kicked a ball since we could run on 2 feet.
14: It's been really fun just seeing the community that's come together.
18: Darby Van Boven loves soccer, and she loves the fact the World Cup is being played right here in the Northwest and across the continent. The game has been part of her DNA since the British Columbian was a young girl kicking a ball inside the house, something her mom was definitely not a fan of.
14: You know, go outside and kick a soccer ball around because I was a little bit rambunctious.
18: She tells CTV News that back then, the game for her,
14: it was like all the endorphins and everything was, it was amazing.
18: Today, she still kicks around the ball, although her playing days have passed. She still appreciates soccer, but for a different reason. A reason she experienced firsthand in her college playing days. It was during one particular match when something went terribly wrong.
14: I couldn't close my eyes, and my eyes were drying out.
18: Her feet went numb first, then her legs. As she was taken off the pitch on a stretcher, the realization hit her like a dozen soccer balls all at once.
14: And I was completely paralyzed, couldn't move anything.
18: On her 22nd birthday, Darby was diagnosed with Guillain-Barré syndrome. This meant her dream of attending that year's FIFA Women's World Cup final in Vancouver was now going to be a sad memory. Or was it? When we're at our worst, it doesn't take much to bring us back from the brink. Little kindness goes a long way. And in Darby's case, it was two ICU nurses who weren't going to let Darby miss this opportunity.
14: Okay, this is FIFA. Yeah. You're going to go. We're going to make it happen.
18: And they did. The nurses raised money to transport Darby, all her medical gear, and Darcy's mom to the World Cup final, where Darby watched the U.S. women defeat Japan in front of a sold-out crowd.
14: It was really cool.
18: It wasn't long after that that Darby left the hospital on her own two legs. In the decades since, she's become a physiotherapist, helping others rehabilitate their bodies. And as she watches this year's World Cup matchup, she's tuned in to something beyond teamwork and sportsmanship. She's actually watching for kindness.
14: Just, like, overwhelming. Oh, the generosity of people is, like, still brings me to tears.
18: She's not alone in loving the positive interactions between locals and those visiting from elsewhere. And she's touched by the humanity shown by strangers outside the stadium. For Darby, the World Cup will always rekindle memories of how soccer has always been a part of her life in the good times and the not-so-good times. Having the World Cup here in the Northwest seems to make a more profound impact on her heart.
14: To be kind, regardless, is, I think, a really big gift that we can give each other.
18: Maybe soccer is more than a game. Soccer is life. Darby Van Boven challenges you to make the most of the stage we're on right now. Because when kindness is the goal, we'll score a victory every time. Brian Calvert, Northwest News Radio.
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1: This is a Bloomberg Money Minute. Job creation rising this month thanks to service industries, but that creation was less than expected. Downbeat tone on Wall Street this morning. Nike among the shares losing traction after warning about a slowdown triggered by elevated consumer anxiety and inventory issues. The FDA letting Philip Morris market Zyn nicotine pouches and flavors like coffee, cool mint, and cinnamon as less harmful than cigarettes. Another big AI customer, the CIA director, promising to step up the agency's efforts to deploy AI and quantum computing, saying AI rewrites the spy playbook and alters tradecraft forever. And Gen Zers cleaning up the car detailing business. Postings on TikTok inspiring people to start power washing and car detailing businesses. Wall Street Journal says there are few barriers to entry, but it also warns not everyone is seeing bubbles of money and it can be hard work. This report is sponsored by Vanguard Investor Choice, a proxy voting program for eligible Vanguard index funds. Denise Pellegrini, Bloomberg Radio.
15: In futures trading right now, we are in down territory in all the major indices. Both the Dow Jones and the S&P 500 down about 0.25%. The NASDAQ down 0.75%.
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18: Let's get back to Libby in the traffic center.
16: Sun glare delay really not going to be much of an issue. I do see this break still on stay around 512 for travelers coming east toward Canyon, but you're still delayed as you're coming around the South Hill Mall curve. One vehicle left over here in the left lane around the curve from an earlier crash. So single file there with about 27-minute travel time for the 16 miles between Lakewood and Sumner. But sticking to stay around 512 seems to be your better bet. Maybe on the lighter side, obviously time will tell, but for now, we do have those pretty standard delays on northbound I-5 north of the 5th curve up toward Highway 18, up toward 100 Kent Des Moines Road. You seem to be building well, but half an hour still between Tacoma and Tukwila for that 22 miles. I-5 looks good. 15 minutes for the 14 miles as you're heading between 405 and I-90, passing the West Seattle Bridge. You seem to build up more so. Eastside travelers, you're good on that Renton stretch of I-405. Southbound still looks pretty good, too, as you build down towards State Route 522. You certainly are building up more so there. But I-5 Everett down to Seattle, 33 minutes for that 29 miles. You look good, too, as you head west onto the trestle at Lake Stevens across to I-5 in Everett. In the Northwest News Radio Traffic Center, I'm Libby Kay.
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15: Let's get a check of our weather this morning from George Waldenberger.
17: Yesterday, it's going to be on the cool side. Can't rule out a couple of raindrops or some misty, drizzly spots for the morning drive, but many will be dry. And for tomorrow, mid-60s, we're mostly cloudy again. Limited sun breaks, a light isolated afternoon shower can't be ruled out. And Friday, Saturday, and Sunday, it's back to the mid-70s with sunshine in the afternoons and near 80 on Monday. In the Como Weather Center, I'm meteorologist George Waldenberger, Como 4 News.
15: Right now, Puyallup is one area that has just a bit of sun peeking out. Everyone else is under some cloudy skies. It's 51 degrees in Puyallup, 54 over in Bremerton and in Bellevue, 55 right now in Everett and downtown Seattle.
18: Over to the sports desk on this Wednesday morning, Zach Wildfang joined us. I was glad to see that Mr. Wu had a decent night last night.
19: Yeah, he's kind of on again, off again, but we had a good night last night. The M's had a slow start to the game, but got five runs alone in the sixth inning and then three more in the seventh to get an 8-3 win over the Angels here in Seattle. Weston Wilson and Colt Emerson drove in two runs apiece. Brian Wu tossed six in the third innings for two runs as he improved to 7-6. Seattle going for the three-game sweep. That's tomorrow, not tonight, because we got a little something else going on tonight here with a soccer game.
18: Oh, it's just a little old soccer game.
19: One here and one you probably want to watch at home. More on that in just a second. LeBron James has made his first comment since the news broke yesterday that he's going to be leaving the Los Angeles Lakers. He responded to a social media post from the Lakers thanking James for his 8 years with the team, writing that it was truly an honor to wear the purple and gold while trying to continue the greatness and legacies that came before him. He ended saying, "Hope I made a few proud during my stint." James will reportedly play another year in the NBA to extend his record career. This will be his 24th season.
18: Wait, but what happens to Bronny?
19: We don't know yet. We don't know yet.
18: Okay.
19: There's theories, probably, theoretically.
18: And lots going of speculation.
19: Speculating he might go to the Warriors, but we'll see. No confirmation what team he'll play for yet. But in the World Cup, the favorites came away with all the wins yesterday. Norway took down the Ivory Coast 2-1. France took Sweden 3-0. And Mexico used their home crowd advantage to take down Ecuador 2-0. Did you see the video of the Mexican fans blaring horns and sirens outside of the hotel for Ecuador's team?
18: Mm-hmm.
15: I missed that.
19: It was awfully loud. But today, the U.S. men's national team begins their FIFA World Cup knockout stage journey with a round of 32 match against Bosnia and Herzegovina. Most predictions favoring the U.S. to win that and advance to the round of 16, where they'll play either Belgium or Senegal, who are going to play here in Seattle at 1. That round of 16 game will be taking place here in Seattle. Action beginning later this morning with England and Congo at 9. From the sports desk, Zach Wildfang.
18: Some good news if you enjoy the food and fare served at T-Mobile Park. We'll share it when the Northwest Morning News continues.
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18: 622, good to have you with us on this Wednesday morning. You know, the company that's responsible for all that food and drink you buy at T-Mobile Park will continue to serve in that role for another quarter century, bucking the industry trend. Sodexo Live and the Mariners have signed a 25-year extension of their food and beverage relationship. Sodexo and the M's have been partners since 1997. Those were the Kingdome days. According to Puget Sound Business Journal, the new agreement follows a 6-year contract during which both sides realized that both benefited from the longer term.
15: We all get a rare chance to get an up-close look at some of the documents that helped make the United States of America. Northwest News Radio's Aaron Wright has more.
24: Seattle's Mohai will host the Freedom Plane National Tour July 30th through August 16th, showcasing 9 founding documents from the National Archives as part of America's 250th birthday celebration. Axios reports highlights include a secret 1787 draft of the Constitution and the 1783 Treaty of Paris. Entry is free, but advance reservations are strongly recommended. Aaron Wright, Northwest News Radio.
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18: Libby, how are we doing on the ride to work this morning?
16: We seem to be a little bit on the lighter side this morning, Brian. I do still have this accident on the eastbound side of State Route 512. Looks like the tow truck is here, though, trying to remove this final vehicle coming around the South Hill Mall curve. It's been in the left lane. So you got to have a little extra patience as you're working away around there. But about to have that left lane reopen. It's still about 28 minutes for the 16 miles between Lakewood and Sumner. So you still have some additional slowdowns, maybe 5 minutes extra travel time. But on the cloudier side this morning, and again, on the lighter side. So no delay I-5 up over the Nisqually Bridge. Looks good as you're heading through to Tacoma over the Puyallup River Bridge. Busiest, though, as you're getting around the 5 curve up toward Highway 18. Central Sounders, you seem to be okay. The Valley Freeway is about 19 minutes heading north between State Route 410 and Highway 18. That's a 10-mile stretch. 16 minutes only by East Valley Highway. I think it's just volume building up in toward Pacific. I haven't seen anything unusual there. You were a little fuller, though, north of the Highway 18 interchange on the Valley Freeway. And then you've got tie-ups as you're filtering up toward the I-405 interchange. Renton to Bellevue on 405 looking like, about 20 or so minutes now still for that 12-mile. You're good, though, I-5 either direction over towards Seattle. It looks like you've got mechanical issues canceling the 620 sailing from Bremerton, the 735 from Seattle, too. In the Northwest News Radio Traffic Center, I'm Libby Kay.
15: Cloudy skies, sun breaks possible for your Wednesday. Don't be surprised if you see or feel a stray shower. Highs only in the upper 60s. We currently have 55 in downtown Seattle.
18: In entertainment news this morning. The newest book on Donald Trump is a big hit. Publisher Simon & Schuster says that regime change inside the imperial presidency of Donald Trump, written by political journalist Maggie Haberman and Jonathan Swan, has sold more than 300,000 copies in its opening week. It's the best first week clip of any hardcover nonfiction book this year. Trump has said the book is largely made up.
15: Stephen Bishop is celebrating the 50th anniversary of his debut album, Careless, with his first live performance in 7 years. The singer will take part in an intimate evening at the Grammy Museum, which will feature an acoustic performance. It's coming up in October.
18: Madison Square Garden set to host two events related to Taylor Swift and Travis Kelce's highly anticipated wedding. The New York City Arena will host the first event Thursday at 6 p.m. meant only for 100 people. Then the second event, the marquee event, Friday afternoon. Cocktail hour begins at 4. Both events will have a strict no-phone policy for everyone inside. Top stories coming up. Stay with us.
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18: Brian here, and I recorded this commercial on Alki Beach in West Seattle. 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
1: ABC News, I'm Sherry Preston. With financial disclosure showing President Trump making about $2 billion in the first year of his term, he was asked about that this morning.
31: Well, you know why I'm profiting? Because the stock market's going up. Everybody's profiting. If you have a 401k, how's your 401k done?
1: Much of the money coming from his family's cryptocurrency ventures. Dangerously hot and humid weather draping over much of the eastern part of the country. Parts of the Midwest could see humidity on par with the Amazon rainforest this week. Nearly 2,000 people confirmed dead now that we're a week out from the back-to-back earthquakes in Venezuela. Rescue crews are still looking for survivors. A cargo ship in trouble in the Strait of Hormuz. Iran says it ran aground after taking an unapproved route. And goodbye to one of the village people. Lead singer Victor Willis passing away after what the group says was a short illness. Today would have been his 75th birthday. This is ABC News.
31: When you need to know, Northwest News Radio. Here's Brian Calvert and Denise Whitaker with a quick review of our top stories.
18: Seattle's big World Cup match kicks

0: as speed cameras. The effort by the State Department of Transportation to make it safer for workers on our state highways.
1: An effort to build a lithium-ion battery storage facility in the region ends, at least for now. Convergent Energy and Power suddenly withdrew its application. Only a month ago, the Thurston County Board of Commissioners affirmed special use permits for the nearly 5.5-megawatt facility.
0: It's 6:32 at Northwest News Radio. Now onto stories you haven't heard yet this hour. It's time to begin the bargaining process between Boeing and one of its largest unions.
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2: 20,000 engineers and other white-collar workers are represented by the Society of Professional Engineering Employees in Aerospace, or more commonly known as SPEA. Union and company negotiators are scheduled to sit down starting today to work on a new contract. And this round of negotiations is different than the last two. Twice since 2013, both sides have agreed to extend the existing contract. This time, it'll be a full negotiation ahead of the current contract's expiration on October 6th. A top Boeing executive says the company and the union have already found several areas of common interest. Union negotiators have outlined their bargaining priorities, such as higher pay, improved benefits, and workplace fairness. But the union does not have a specific list of contract demands. At the live desk, Eric Heintz, Northwest News Radio.
0: According to a new report, Microsoft will be laying off thousands of workers soon, mostly in sales, consulting, and gaming. Business Insider says the cuts will come in at less than 2.5% of Microsoft's total workforce of 220,000.
1: Those cuts would add to a growing list of layoffs that rippled through the region's tech sector over the past year. Most of the cuts linked to companies trying to free up capital to invest toward AI infrastructure.
0: It's 6:34 at Northwest News Radio.
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0: It's back to the traffic center this morning. Here's Libby.
4: Thank you, Brian. Westbound side of Highway 2, getting onto that trestle out of Lake Stevens. Just check your travel time, about 24 minutes by way of State Route 204. 5 minutes shorter by way of 20th Street Southeast. Maybe just merging volume traffic here. Keep me posted if you see something unusual. 206-421-1000. On the whole, though, we seem to be just kind of lighter this morning. Obviously, we've got a World Cup game later. We're leading into a long holiday weekend, so this may be part of it. Southbound side of I-5 between Everett and Lindwood's about 17 minutes. Just busiest, of course, if you're exiting there at Boeing Freeway. But even now, it doesn't look so heavy. You're okay on the east side, too. Southbound side of I-405 rolling pretty well. Passing Canyon Park, off the Leverett Highway, down towards State Route 522. It does jam up a little bit towards State Route 522 more so. Northbound 405, yep, you do have a lot of cars heading up in through Renton. You're about 25 minutes for that 12 miles, though, still from the Valley Freeway and up beyond I-90. We've had a crash eastbound State Route 512 coming around the South Hill Mall curve. The vehicle's on the back of the tow truck now. Left lane is still technically coned off, so still just be patient as you work your way around that curve. In the Northwest News Radio Traffic Center, I'm Libby Kay.
1: We are expecting cloud cover to continue today. Maybe the sun will peek out this afternoon. There could be a stray shower. Highs in the upper 60s this afternoon. We will keep all of that temperature-wise tomorrow, though maybe a little bit more sunshine for your Thursday. Overnight, lows in the 50s. And then looking ahead to Friday, Saturday, and Sunday, warming near 70 on Friday, mid-70s on Saturday, and low 70s on Sunday. Anywhere from partly to mostly sunny skies each of those days.
0: Right now, plenty of clouds throughout western Washington. 54 degrees in Bremerton and Tacoma. It's 56 in Everett, 53 in Olympia, 52 in Kent, 55 in downtown Bellevue, and 56 degrees with clouds in downtown Seattle. It's 6:36 at Northwest News Radio. Along with Denise Whitaker, I'm Brian Calvert.
1: Halfway through the year, State Ferries reports a jump in ridership with nearly 425,000 more riders so far this year compared with last year. This holiday weekend, they are planning to shuttle about 400,000 people across the water. Ferries Chief Steve Nevy says they've worked hard to hire more staff to help them reduce cancellations. Though I will tell you, so far this morning, at least three routes have had some issues. The busiest days to take a ferry will be tomorrow heading westbound, then Monday for eastbound travel.
0: They've only been up for a few days, but the barriers along Seattle's Aurora Avenue are here to stay. Joel Moreno with Como News has more from yesterday's city council vote.
5: The goal is to discourage prostitution activity, especially the shootings between rival human traffickers that have sent bullets into people's homes. But the barriers are creating other issues.
6: They had blocked the alley originally, right here. They moved them yesterday, which was a fire hazard and a safety hazard. There are three businesses' front doors behind this building.
5: Councilmember Deborah Juarez, who championed the barriers legislation, says they aren't an end solution, but a place to start.
7: That the root of the problem on Aurora is the sex trafficking, is the

0: prostitution is a drug activity, and that today, I agree, it is a Band-Aid.
1: Some residents told Joel that the barricades do make a difference.
2: The search for a missing 22-year-old, now in its fourth day, comes with a plea for help. 22-year-old Gunnar Peterson disappeared in Port Angeles early Sunday morning. The Clallam County Sheriff's Office has surveillance video of Peterson walking on Front Street just before 2 a.m., but then they believe he got a ride to Eda's Hook just west of Port Angeles. More than 20 search and rescue personnel, including a human remains detection canine team, so far have come up empty-handed.
1: After nearly 6 years, charges against a man accused of killing a Bothell police officer have been refiled. 43-year-old Henry Washington is accused of killing Officer Jonathan Shoup during a shootout in 2020. Now, Washington's been charged before, but the case was dismissed after psychologists determined Washington was incompetent to stand trial. Lynanne Wynn at Como News spoke to Douglas Wagner with the prosecuting attorney's office to learn more.
3: We still have an interest of justice. We want to see this case brought to justice through the court system, under the law.
4: Earlier this year, King County prosecutors learned Washington's mental health had improved enough for him to be discharged to a non-secure facility.
3: Upon finding out that he was going to be released, that's when prosecutors decided to refile charges.
4: According to his medical records, Washington has been stabilized on antipsychotic medication with no adverse effects, though he does continue to have some delusions.
3: There is an interest in justice in pursuing this case through court. We still believe in the charges we originally filed back in 2020 and want to see this case brought to justice.
1: Washington is due back in a courtroom on Monday.
5: Seattle on the world stage. Northwest News Radio is covering the World Cup. The crowds, the commute, the celebrations, and the impact across Western Washington.
6: Today, the U.S. men's national team begins their FIFA World Cup knockout stage journey with a round of 32 match against Bosnia and Herzegovina. The U.S. won Group D with victories over Paraguay and Australia before a narrow loss to Turkey 8, though several starters were benched during that match. Star midfielder Christian Pulisic returned from a calf injury against Turkey 8 and is expected to lead the Americans once again today. U.S. men's national team captain Tim Ream emphasized his message to the team.
7: What is it that we're willing to do to make sure that that doesn't happen? Is the message. What lengths are we willing to go to get the outcome that we want? And there's so many different ways that you can say that, but at the end of the day, I think it's about having fun and enjoying where we are and who we are and what we are.
6: Bosnia reached the knockout stage for the first time in the nation's history as one of the tournament's best third-place finishers. They'll rely on veteran striker Edin Dzeko to try to pull off the upset. Most predictions favor the U.S. to advance to the round of 16, where they would face either Belgium or Senegal, who play today in Seattle at 1 o'clock. Covering the World Cup in Seattle, I'm Zach Wildfang, Northwest News Radio.
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2: U.S. officials are in Qatar to talk about Iran, but they won't be meeting with any Iranians.
1: ABC News White House correspondent Karen Travers joined us earlier this morning. Karen, as hard as this is to pinpoint, what do we know about who is overseas representing this country and what conversations may actually be on tap?
8: Yeah, the special envoy, Steve Witkoff, and the president's son-in-law, Jared Kushner, were scheduled to meet yesterday, Tuesday, with the Qatari prime minister and other mediators in Doha. That was according to a White House official. And then we were told that today there would be separate technical talks with the U.S. and Iran through mediators, Qatar and Pakistan. Those are the mediators. But it was notable that there were no direct conversations happening with the Iranians. That was confirmed by the White House. They were not expected to have that yesterday, despite what the president had said, that the Iranians had requested a meeting with the United States. Iran, of course, very quickly denied that and said that they would have a delegation there, but not to meet with U.S. officials. They have still been drawing a very, very firm line on several key things in that memo of understanding. We heard from the parliament speaker of Chevron yesterday, who said that while passage through the Strait of Hormuz is free of charge for 60 days, they are not giving up their rights in the Strait of Hormuz, as they put it, under any circumstances. They say that the strait is valuable when traffic increases day by day, and that they don't want to see the U.S. disregard Iranian management there. And so this is still a big sticking point, because the president has said it has to be a free international waterway, as it was before the war. But Iran is saying, no, we want to have some control over this. And they have shown an ability and a willingness to launch missiles and drones to make that point.
1: ABC News White House correspondent Karen Travers with us this morning. Speaking of sticking points, Karen, you take the Strait of Hormuz out of the equation. Mm-hmm. We still have the nuclear inspections. We have everything else on the list that Iran hasn't necessarily agreed to yet.
8: And they haven't even gotten to that yet. You know, we're told that today the technical conversations would begin, that there would be other conversations about implementing other provisions of the memo of understanding. But, you know, they haven't gotten to that part yet. The complicated issue of negotiating the nuclear program, because at this point, based on what officials are telling us and what we're hearing from the Iranians, they are still discussing implementing parts of that memo of understanding. And it is really still striking that something that was signed 2 weeks ago, they're still discussing how to put that in motion, when you would think that that would be ready to go once signed by both countries.
1: Well, still trying to put it in motion. And in the meantime, missiles are flying on both sides. Mm-hmm.
8: You know, and obviously that happened over the weekend. It was a very tense weekend of back and forth strikes. We had been told by a U.S. official that the two countries had agreed to stop the strikes. Iran never publicly confirmed that, but they have not done anything since the weekend. But is that just a short-lived thing? We just have to wait and see.
1: ABC News White House correspondent Karen Travers joining us earlier today here on Northwest News Radio.
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2: Markets opening with all major indices down. The Dow currently down about 0.4%. The S&P 500 down 0.5%. And the Nasdaq Composite currently trading lower 226 points. That's nearly 0.9%.
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1: To the traffic desk on this cloudy Wednesday morning, here's our friend Libby.
9: Thank you, Brian. We got a crash now, unfortunately, in Seattle on northbound I-5. It's the right lane that's blocked here, coming up toward Holgate Street. So right before I-90, it looks like your delay is pretty standard. Coming back toward, I'll say just the northern end of Boeing Field. It's about 22 minutes right now from I-405 up to I-90. That's an 11-mile stretch. So a little bit of a delay building here if you want to bail off that Boeing Access Road. May save you a couple minutes for right now. You're okay, though, in the Central Sound on I-5. It does build up somewhat northbound, getting toward Kent Des Moines Road. We had a crash date, Route 512 coming east around the South Hill Mall curve. Left lane's reopened again. All lanes skip by. You're still a little sluggish, but starting to catch back up pretty well. 405's a little heavier as you're coming north off of 167. Renton up to Bellevue, that 12 miles, about 26 minutes. Southbound side of I-405 is bunched up as you're getting down towards state Route 522. You got 10 miles between Linwood and Woodinville. You're up to 19 minutes. You're not quite as lighter on that side, but I-5 getting out of Everett seems to be good and down in toward the Linwood area. In the Northwest News Radio Traffic Center, I'm Libby Kay.
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2: Let's get a check of our weather from George Waldenberger.
10: Too cool? Well, it'll warm up on Friday, Saturday, and Sunday when we're back to the mid-70s with sunshine for the holiday weekend. We just have 2 days to get through of this cloud cover. Today, mid to upper 60s, mostly cloudy, and some pockets of mist can't be ruled out in the morning. Then tomorrow, 65 degrees, a spotty shower in the afternoon can't be ruled out. All in all, still a quiet weather pattern. The Como Weather Center, I'm meteorologist George Waldenberger, Como 4 News.
2: We have some cloudy skies throughout the entire region right now. Bremerton, you have 54 degrees along with Tacoma. It is 56 up in Everett, 55 here in Seattle.
1: Get over to the sports desk on this Wednesday morning. That's where we find Zach Wildfang. Zach, a familiar conference reintroduced to college athletics today.
11: That's right, Brian. As of today, the PAC is back. The Pac-12 officially relaunched today, marking a new chapter of college athletics' most recognizable conference after nearly entirely folding. The rebuilt league now includes Oregon State, Washington State, the original holdouts there, along with Boise State, Colorado State, Fresno State, San Diego State, Utah State, Texas State and Gonzaga, but as a non-football member. So if you've got a WSU jersey with the Pac-12 logo, you're good to leave it. In tennis, Serena Williams' agent says the 23-time Grand Slam champion tweaked her right knee at Wimbledon during her first singles match in nearly 4 years yesterday, but still hopes to play in doubles with her sister Venus later on in the week. The 44-year-old did not ask for medical treatment after yesterday's loss to 20-year-old Maya Joint of Australia. She did not meet with media after the match. But speaking of matches, we got a couple going on today. The United States men's national team begins their FIFA World Cup knockout stage journey with a round of 32 match against Bosnia and Herzegovina. That'll be at 5 o'clock later today, playing down in Santa Clara, California at Levi Stadium. I've seen some good games played down there, one in particular in February. So I think this will go our way. A lot of the predictions have America to take this one, where they will then face either Belgium or Senegal, who are going to play here in Seattle at 1 o'clock. The Americans' last elimination match win came back in 2002 when they defeated Mexico 2-0. That was back when it was round of 16. But if they can make it to Seattle, the men's team undefeated at Lumen Field.
1: I feel like there's a possibility I'm going to have to play the role of the comforter-in-chief tomorrow morning.
11: Perhaps. I'm going to move the tissues in here just in case, though I expect the box to be sealed. Okay. From the sports desk, I'm Zach Wildfang.
1: You know, you just brought up patches. It's interesting. At Washington State University, they're going to have a new patch on their uniforms this year. We'll explain when the Northwest Morning News continues.
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1: Thanks for joining us on this Wednesday morning. Along with Denise Whitaker, I'm Brian Calvert. A high school student barred from wearing tribal regalia during her 2024 graduation just won a lawsuit filed against Tacoma Public Schools. The district said there were misunderstandings and miscommunications and that the principal at Lincoln High School did not understand the significance the garment had for Gracie Bell Ray. There is a Right to Tribal Regalia Act that protects students' ability to wear native cultural regalia at graduation. The News Tribune reports the district will pay Ray $125,000 to settle that lawsuit.
2: There will be something new on the uniforms of Washington State athletes, a patch honoring the Colville tribe. It's part of a new partnership that seeks to increase the tribe's visibility. Tribal Chair Jared Michael Erickson says it will be a symbol of hope for all.
17: My hope is that every native child watching a Cougar football game or Cougar game sees that tribal seal and feels that pride. I hope they see themselves reflected on that field and know that there's a place for them in higher education, in leadership, in athletics, and wherever their dreams take them.
2: The agreement includes a $250,000 donation to the Cougar Athletic Excellence Fund, organizing youth clinics in tribal communities, regional basketball development opportunities, and an AAU tribal tournament.
4: This is Northwest Lifebeat, sponsored by Harold Carr Law Offices. I'm Marina Rockinger. Artificial intelligence has found its footing in the medical world when it comes to detection of breast cancer. Research published in the journal Oncoscience finds AI-assisted mammography, for example, detected 29% more breast cancers than conventional mammography interpretation. A new approach to detecting awareness in unresponsive patients who can't speak or move after brain injury seems to be working. A study from the University of Bath in England found detection of brain activity through a wearable headset using an advanced combination of brain and computer technology. And a lot of people turn to artificial sweeteners as they try to give up sugar. Researchers at Tufts University found that sugar substitutes can actually disrupt gut health and metabolism. Researchers say across 21 randomized clinical trials, they found the artificial sweeteners can affect blood sugar control and worsen insulin sensitivity. And that's today's Northwest Lifebeat on Northwest News Radio.
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1: How are we doing on this Wednesday morning?
9: Brian, we've been on a little bit of the lighter side. I do have a central sound crash, though, northbound side of I-5, just north of State Route 509. I see it here in the left lane. That's the left general purpose lane, so the HOV lane is available to you. So we're going to go with the left center lane. How about that? It's going to be a tight squeeze around here. I got about a 30-minute travel time for that 14 miles between Federal Way and SeaTac. You'll see the signage, though, that to warn you the crash ahead as you're coming up toward Kent Des Moines Road. But additional slowdowns there. Now, we did have an earlier crash north of the West Seattle Bridge on northbound I-5. That's already gone. It's about 23 minutes for the 11 miles to Quillette to downtown Seattle. That travel time's climbed up just a bit, but the delay that I saw earlier north of the West Seattle Bridge has eased off pretty well. Say around 512, you're still trying to catch up coming east around the South Hill Mall curve. We had an earlier accident there, kept the left lane blocked for quite a while. Eastside travelers, you're heaviest on the northbound side of I-405, getting up into Renton. Nothing unusual there. You got some southbound jam ups as you're coming down towards State Route 522. But I-5, Everett down to Seattle, 29 miles, 38 minutes. You're staying up to speed, really, on the whole. 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
2: Our weather forecast day from the National Weather Service, cloudy. Sun breaks possible, though. Don't be surprised by stray shower, highs only in the upper 60s. Right now, we're in the 50s like we are every day at this time. It's 55 degrees in downtown Seattle.
1: All right. Well, hope you're having a good Wednesday morning so far. Stay with us. We have details of today's top local stories coming right up as another hour of the Northwest Morning News gets underway in just moments.
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1: As Mike got serious about his retirement years, the most important thing on his mind?
18: 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And so I'm set up so that if something happens to me, I've got everything planned and it's all taken care of. So my kids won't have to deal with that.
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28: From ABC News, I'm Sherry Preston. Financial disclosures released this week show that President Trump has made more than $2 billion since his inauguration, more than half of it through his family's cryptocurrency ventures. He told reporters today that his money is held by a trust run by his children and that a lot of people have made money this year as well.
29: Well, you know why I'm profiting? Because the stock market's going up. Everybody's profiting. If you have a 401k, how's your 401k done?
28: ABC's Jay O'Brien at the Capitol has more on the over $1.3 billion earned from crypto.
30: That includes upwards of $600 million tied to his meme coin, which has seen its value plummet in recent months, and well north of $500 million from the company World Liberty Financial, a firm co-founded by President Trump's family and the family of his Middle East envoy, Steve Witkoff. That was before the president re-entered the White House. It's been involved, that company, in some controversial overseas business deals, including with a member of the Emirati royal family.
28: The president on his way to North Dakota today to attend the opening of the Teddy Roosevelt Library. That trip, the first on the new Air Force One, again. Gift from the president of Qatar. After a blockbuster month, job creation fell off in June. ABC's Jim Ryan says small businesses are doing the most hiring these days.
31: The employment report from payroll processor ADP found that 98,000 jobs were added to the economy last month, down from 122,000 the month before, and well below the anticipated 110,000. The highest number of new positions were in businesses with fewer than 20 employees.
28: Extreme heat moving eastward. Temperatures in the mid Midwest on par with the Amazon rainforest, and the Northeast is bracing for it next. Remember when you were paying $6 for a carton of eggs? There was a reason for that. Three of the biggest egg producers in the country have reached a settlement with the government after being accused of scheming together to drive up prices. They'll pay a $3 million fine and donate 53 million eggs to food banks. You're listening to ABC News.
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28: We're not quite sure what's next for him, but we do know one thing. LeBron James won't be playing in Los Angeles next season.
6: James delivering Lakers fans a long-awaited championship in 2020 in the wake of Kobe Bryant's death, and broke the all-time NBA scoring record adorned in the iconic purple and gold. James suiting up for the Lakers for 8 seasons, the last two alongside his son, Bronny, as the first father-son teammates in NBA history.
28: That's ABC's Kenna Whitworth in Los Angeles. A pretend shooting used is part of a vacation Bible school lesson at Mount Olivet Baptist Church near Lexington, Kentucky. ABC's Pierre Thomas has more of the details.
7: Three individuals dragging a man to the pulpit appearing to be armed. Then the sound of mock gunfire from airsoft rifles. The children heard chanting. Pastor Dwayne Walker defending the scene, saying it was symbolic of killing the devil.
8: I'll be honest with you, if I could kill the devil every day and raise him up and kill him again, I'd do it.
7: But Kathy Crow, a volunteer with the Kentucky chapter of Moms Demand Action, expressing outrage, saying vacation Bible school and our churches should be safe spaces for children. The pastor acknowledging that some may have been offended.
8: I'm sorry that it did.
28: Biggest wedding since Jeff Bezos and Lauren Sanchez tied the knot in Venice. Taylor Swift and Travis Kelce are getting ready for a Madison Square Garden love story theme party this weekend. A more intimate event scheduled for tomorrow. A bigger party Friday. Sherry Preston, ABC News.
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9: Thank you, Brian. We are definitely lighter this morning. Obviously, we're leading into a long holiday weekend. We definitely have a World Cup game today, which may be impactful. Travel times, really not so bad. Now, you do have a heavier pocket still on I-5 as you're coming north out of Federal Way. The crash right before State Route 509 or just after there looks like it's to the right shoulder. It was in that far left lane, so they had to stop traffic to get everything over. I think you'll start to catch back up somewhat pretty well here soon. You're okay still on State Route 512. The eastbound side had a crash come around the South Hill Mall curve. That's catching up pretty well. 167 heading north between Sumner and Auburn. It's about 15 minutes for that 10 or so miles. Some sun breaks I have noticed more so. State Route 512 and on toward that 167 stretch coming out of Sumner, but that's really it. Everywhere else looks like it's just cloudy. You are delayed somewhat on 167 trying to get onto I-405. It's about a half an hour now for the 12 miles on 405 heading north up from Renton in toward Bellevue. We had that earlier crash northbound I-5 in Seattle, just north of the West Seattle Bridge. That's gone. Travel time's already dropping 11 miles to 20 minutes from I-405 to I-90. You're good. In the Northwest News Radio Traffic Center, I'm Libby Kay.
2: Our weather forecast today, cloudy. Perhaps a shower here or there. Sun breaks possible in some areas and highs only in the upper 60s. We are solidly in the 50s here in the Western Washington. 56 degrees right now in Seattle.
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1: Good morning. Thanks for joining us on this Wednesday morning. It's the 1st of July, and welcome to a new phase of World Cup play here in Seattle. It's win or go home. Sports fans filling downtown as the World Cup action continues here in the Emerald City.
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4: This afternoon, it's Belgium against Senegal at Lumen Field with a 1 o'clock kickoff. Unlike prior matches, this one is win or go home. Belgian fans are scheduled to gather at Victory Hall before the game. This fan from Belgium likes the Red Devils' chances.
5: Very confident. Very, very confident. I think we're going to crush Senegal.
4: As for Senegal, federal travel restrictions bar fans from the African country from entering the U.S. The U.S. Census Bureau says a little more than 1,100 people in the Seattle metro area identify as Senegalese, and many of them will be there today. Other fans, not from Senegal, have adopted the underdog.
5: I'll probably go with Senegal because Belgium's been there a lot before.
4: Today's match in Seattle will determine which team stays here for Monday's round 16 of match against the winner of tonight's U.S. Bosnia-Herzegovina game in Santa Clara, California. At the live desk, Eric Heintz, Northwest News Radio.
1: Thank you, Eric. The state of Washington just added to the cost of fueling up at the gas pump. The state's gas tax has increased by 2% or about 11 cents based on today's average price around Seattle. The total state sales gas tax is 50 cents or 56.5 cents per gallon now. The revenue goes toward the motor vehicle fund, which funds road maintenance.
2: Just in time for a lot of people hitting the road for the holiday weekend, fines increase for people speeding through work zones with cameras. Northwest News Radio's Marina Rockinger explains.
10: Up until last year, anyone caught speeding through a speed camera work zone was not charged for the first infraction. That will now change to $125. According to the State Department of Transportation, for second and all subsequent infractions, the fine will remain at $248 per infraction. Danny Small with WSDOT says he appreciates the cams.
11: I feel a bit safer with the cameras out there. Especially the longer the camera has been in one place, people start to know, like, hey, this is a work zone where if I speed, I'm going to get a ticket.
10: Since April of last year, the cameras have been used more than 900 times at about 50 job sites. Since then, 85,000 work zone speed camera infractions have been issued statewide. 77,000 of those were first-time infractions. Marina Rockinger, Northwest News Radio.
2: A controversial plan to build a lithium-ion battery storage facility in Rochester has suddenly ended. That's down in the Thurston County area. The Chronicle reports Convergent Energy and Power withdrew its proposal. Just about a month ago, the Thurston County Board of Commissioners granted special use permits for the proposed 5.5-megawatt storage facility. The approval came with some contingencies dealing with groundwater contamination and fire safety. Convergent, however, withdrew its application last week and has not responded to requests for comment.
1: There is a new fuzzy cute face drawing attention at Woodland Park Zoo. Two-week-old black and white colobus monkey. It's the first baby of this species born at the Seattle Zoo in almost three decades. In the wild, black and white colobus monkeys live in forests across equatorial Africa where habitat loss and poaching threaten their populations. But you can see this little one with its bright white fur and pink face in the tropical rainforest at the Woodland Park Zoo. The baby will gradually develop its signature black and white coat over the next few months.
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2: The pressure is on for the city of Olympia to clear a homeless encampment now known as the Jungle. Jeremy Harris with GOMO News has more.
12: It's 21 acres filled with tents, tarps, pallet shelters, and piles upon piles of trash and debris. And it was somewhere in this sprawling homeless encampment in Olympia known as the Jungle, where federal agents tracked and found a teenage girl from Arizona who was reported missing. It's the latest disturbing chapter for the Jungle. Neither city manager Jay Burney nor Mayor Dante Payne accepted our request for interviews about the plans to deal with the Jungle. But here's what they said earlier this year when they promised to not shut the camp down under pressure from advocates who say the people here have nowhere else to go.
13: Rest assured, no decisions have been made, including a timeline for when the encampment will close.
14: I've said repeatedly that it's probably 18 months to 2 years from any moment in time that we might even start addressing the Jungle. We want to look for options to care for people. We want to look for options to house people.
12: But city officials absolutely know the severity of the problems here. When a woman was tortured in the encampment last year, charging documents said, quote, Olympia police has previously recovered homicide victims in the Jungle that had been burned in pits as a way of disposing of the bodies, and recovered a body dumped in the woods across the street. That same case referred to a code among camp residents to not talk to police and referenced an enforcer who physically beat people to stay in line in the camp. You've had concerns about this place for years.
15: Oh, of course we have, yeah. Yeah, we've had people stealing from us, walking across our property like they own the place day and night.
12: John Coombs owns a business next to the jungle and says everyone in the area has dealt with theft, trespassing, and safety concerns due to the sprawling encampment.
15: I don't want people to quit coming to my business. So severity, we deal with it. And we try to keep any kind of problems to a minimum.
12: He says he hopes the city changes course and deals with the jungle rather than waiting years to act.
15: To get their act together and take care of the problems and move this camp out of here and fix the judicial system so the criminals are in jail instead of living in the woods next door to me.
2: That was Jeremy Harris with Como News.
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28: This is a Bloomberg Money Minute, kind of a downbeat tone on Wall Street today. In AI, sources say Meta Platforms is developing plans for a cloud infrastructure business to sell access to AI computing power and models, competing with industry leaders like Amazon, Microsoft, and Google. Watch for more CUDA sushi restaurants. A lot more. The conveyor belt sushi chain aims to increase store count by 20% a year in the U.S. and eventually have hundreds and hundreds of locations. Another big AI customer, the CIA director, promising to step up agency efforts to deploy AI and quantum computing, saying AI rewrites the spy playbook and alters tradecraft forever. And Nestle is changing the Kit Kat recipe, making it crispier, adding more hazelnut tone with a third level to the candy bar in Europe to keep chocolate lovers engaged. In the U.S., Hershey plans to give Kit Kat a creamier taste and texture next year. This report is sponsored by Vanguard Investor Choice, a proxy voting program for eligible Vanguard index funds. Denise Pellegrini, Bloomberg Radio.
2: On Wall Street right now, the Dow is in positive territory by 0.1%. The S&P 500 flat, the NASDAQ trading lower, 0.3%.
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9: I got friends texting me at 206-421-1000. Certainly appreciate. Brian's telling me about a stalled vehicle eastbound side of Highway 18, mile point 24, climbing up Tiger Mountain. It's the right lane that's blocked. You got about 8.5 miles on Highway 18 between Issaquah-Hobart Road and I-90. It's about 13 minutes, so you are getting delayed. Nancy was also reaching out about some southbound I-5 slowdowns she was experiencing coming down toward 200th Street. Now, there was a northbound I-5 crash north of State Route 509. It is still here. It's just to the right shoulder and out of this travel lane. So that may be what Nancy was experiencing coming south on I-5. That seems to be catching back up pretty well. But the northbound side still struggles. The 14 miles between Federal Way and SeaTac holding steady about 30 minutes. Once you get north of there, you're okay. And even north of I-405, you're not too delayed as you're getting up past the West Seattle Bridge. There was an earlier crash there, but that's okay. Southbound side of I-5, Everett to Seattle, 29 miles, 38 minutes. You've been moving along very well. Obviously, we've got a World Cup game. Seattle Stadium at 1 o'clock. Parking in Valet opens at 9 and gates open at 10 a.m. Mass Transit ridership is going to be, of course, busier. And, of course, no bikes or scooters are allowed on Sound or Light Lake trails trains today. We've had mechanical issues stopping the Seattle-Bremerton route right now and a crew shortage stopping the sailings between Port Townsend and Coopville. In the Northwest News Radio Traffic Center, I'm Libby Kay.
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2: What's happening next with our weather, George?
16: Comfortably cool this morning. Just realized some pockets of drizzle or mist can't be ruled out. Otherwise, mostly cloudy and mainly dry today in upper 60s, mid to upper 60s. Mid-60s tomorrow, another mostly cloudy day with very limited, if any, sun breaks. And a light shower can't be ruled out in the afternoon. But Friday, Saturday, and Sunday, our weather shines for the holiday weekend, mid-70s. Cool for fireworks, but looking dry, and then close to 80 on Monday. In the Como Weather Center, I'm meteorologist George Waldenberger, Como 4 News.
2: We do have some fog right now in Puyallup this morning. It's 53 degrees. There earlier they had a peak of sunshine. Now that sunshine's moved into Tacoma, where it's 55 degrees. We have 56 in Seattle.
1: Through the sports desk we go. Zach Wildfang standing by, where the hope is the U.S. makes World Cup history on their home turf.
17: That's right. Today, the U.S. men's national team begins their FIFA World Cup knockout stage journey with a round of 32 match against Bosnia and Herzegovina. The Americans' last elimination match win came on June 17th of 2002 when they took down Mexico 2-0 in the round of 16 in South Korea. If they can win today's game, they'll make it back here to Seattle on Monday. And I pulled the record at Lumen Field. They've never lost. The United States men's national team. 7 wins, 0 losses, 0 draws.
1: How about that?
2: Wow.
17: So I like the odds if we can make it back here in today's game. Most predictions favoring the U.S. to win and advance to that round of 16 game where they will play either Belgium or Senegal. That game taking place at 1 o'clock here at Seattle Stadium. The Washington Wizards are inclined to keep veteran forward Anthony Davis. A source told ESPN the team will reject any trade offers as it plans to make him a pillar of a multi-year rebuild alongside guard Trae Young. Davis is eligible to sign a 4-year, $275 million extension next month. I think my $250 million extension's coming here shortly from my gig. But the news comes as LeBron James confirms he's leaving the Lakers, though the 41-year-old has thanked Los Angeles is rumored to join Steph Curry at Golden State. But no word on that officially. An NHL free agency window begins today. Unrestricted players are allowed to negotiate with any club, and teams can send offers sheets for restricted free agents. Seattle's Jamie Oleksiak and Jaden Schwartz both set to hit free agency today.
1: You make a $250 million?
17: Well, I will when the extension comes through.
1: Okay, just checking.
17: From the sports desk, I'm Zach Wildfang.
1: Coming up, we're going to talk about concessions at a ballpark, which means we have to talk about hot dogs and favorite award-winning hot dogs. After all, it's the 4th of July coming up as the Northwest Morning News continues.
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1: 7:21. Thanks for making us a part of your morning routine here on Northwest News Radio. Along with Denise Whitaker, I'm Brian Calvert. The company that served up the hot dogs, the garlic fries, the ichi rolls, and every other food at T-Mobile Park for nearly 30 years will continue to do so for another 25 years. The Mariners and the concession firm Sodexo Live have signed a 25-year renewal of their food and beverage relationship.
2: The deal runs counter to the rest of the industry, which has favored short-term contracts with midterm opt-outs. The new long-term agreement comes with some firsts, including the creation of a hospitality training academy within T-Mobile Park.
0: Hot dogs. Armor hot dogs.
1: We love our Seattle dogs here in Seattle, but the idea of cream cheese on a hot dog doesn't always sit well with foodies who've only heard about it but never tasted it.
2: Now, there is national vindication thanks to a New York Times taste test of 8 regional styles of hot dogs ahead of the 4th of July. Northwest News Radio's senior junk food correspondent, Brits Johnson, is here at the live desk.
3: Well, this test they did, I respect it a lot because the guy at the head of the table, one of the world's most respected chefs, one of the world's most wonderful human beings, Jose Andres.
4: You know what I love? That before you bite, as you are bringing the hot dog into your mouth and the proximity with the nose, the freshness, grassy aromas of the jalapenos are already telling you, hello, baby, here I am. And then you bite, the spiciness comes quick, but very, very fast, the sweetness of the onion.
1: Okay. There you go. I have never experienced play-by-play of eating a hot dog before. That is amazing.
3: Especially from a Spaniard. Chef Jose especially likes the part of Seattle, the dog that gets the most grief from the rest of the country, and that is the cream cheese.
4: What the cream cheese does is navigates very well into the sweetness of the onion, the mustard, and the jalapeno. Almost becomes a diplomat that brings everything together.
5: Kind of like the Jose Andres of the hot dog world. Uh-huh.
4: Maybe.
3: There you go. So this New York Times test of 8 regional hot dogs, Seattle Dog was the winner in a bracketed deal where they beat out the Cincinnati-style Coney Dog, yellow mustard, skyline chili, diced onions, all buried on a mountain of shredded cheddar cheese. If you've ever had skyline chili from Cincinnati, it is sort of a Greek-inspired thin ground beef version that includes cinnamon and cloves and nutmeg and allspice, even chocolate sometimes, kind of like their version of Chipotle.
1: Chocolate on a hot dog?
3: No, it's sort of in the recipe. Okay. Long.
1: Listen, okay. I'm a hot dog purist in the Northwest. My hot dog costs $1.50 and it comes with a Coke Zero.
3: I like that. Exactly. There was also the classic New York dog onion sauce sauerkraut. The Chicago dog, which our Chicago colleague here has never
2: you
3: had.
2: You always lose me with relish.
3: Okay. Coney-style dog from Detroit, a West Virginia dog, a Kansas City Reuben dog, no thanks, a Sonoran dog from Arizona. I'll take the Seattle dog every time.
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1: Let's get back to Libby in the traffic center.
9: We got some sun breaks for Puyallup, Sumner, Tacoma, Lakewood, Travelers. That's pretty much it, but get ready because eastbound State Route 512, you're driving into some sunshine and you're also driving into delays. We had an early morning crash around the South Hill Mall curve. Apparently it damaged the guardrail. So this is ongoing road repair that blocks that left lane as you're coming around the South Hill Mall curve. Single file, 28 minutes still for the 16 miles between Lakewood and Sumner. Sticking to State Route 512 though is your fastest route right now. We are still just way, way lighter. You're okay in the central south. On I-5, again, it's a little brighter as you're coming up through Tacoma. You have some heaviness toward SR-18. You are going to jam, though, still between Federal Way and SeaTac. Just north of State Route 509. Crash has been sitting off to the right shoulder. That was in the roadway, so that explains some of your additional delay. Eastbound Highway 18, climbing up Tiger Mountain. There's a stalled tractor trailer, I believe, in the right lane at mile point 24, that 8.5 miles between Issaquah Hobart Road and I-90 is up to 15 minutes. So delays are certainly building there. World Cup match at 1, Seattle Stadium. Parking and valet opens at 9. Gates open at 10 a.m. Expect mass transit to have much busier ridership. In the Northwest News Radio Traffic Center, I'm Libby Kay.
2: Cloudy skies with some sun breaks possible today and tomorrow. Highs in the upper 60s both days. It's 56 right now in Seattle.
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6: Don't make me turn this truck around.
2: Sir Davis says he was recently detained by Border Patrol. In a video posted to Instagram, the singer explained he was re-entering the U.S. from Canada after a concert in Windsor, Ontario. Officers questioned him, told him there was someone in Indiana with his name in trouble. Davis said some of the officers started to recognize who he was, and eventually they let him go.
7: Lexi Mindtree stars as a teenage Elle Woods in a new Legally Blonde prequel series for Prime Video. The series debuts today. The story begins at Elle's 16th birthday party before her family moves to Seattle in 1995. Season 2 is already wrapped, and a third Legally Blonde film is already in the works. Our top stories coming up as the Northwest Morning News continues.
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28: ABC News, I'm Sherry Preston. New financial disclosures show that President Trump has been making billions of dollars while in the White House, part of it from cryptocurrency ventures. He says his money is in a trust that is run by his children and that there is no conflict of interest. The president on his way to North Dakota to tour the newly built Teddy Roosevelt Presidential Library. He's flying there on a new Air Force One given to him by the Qatari government. In the Colorado primaries, Democratic Socialist Amidla Kiris has unseated Congresswoman Diana DeGette, who has served in the House since 1997. Kiris thanking her supporters last night in Denver.
0: You are the proof that the power of organized people beats the power of organized money.
28: Kiris emigrated from Ethiopia as an infant and is the latest member of the Democratic Socialists of America to oust a long-serving mainstream Democratic incumbent. An extreme heat dome in the Midwest headed for the Northeast. This is ABC News.
27: 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Here's Brian Calvert and Denise Whitaker with a quick review of our top stories.
1: Seattle continues to be a big winner when it comes to tourism spending and general enjoyment of our World Cup atmosphere. Today's round of 32 elimination match pits Senegal against Belgium. The game time is 1 o'clock. That means the streets around Seattle Stadium close down to traffic at 9 a.m.
2: Washington's gas tax is 2% higher as of today. That's about 11 cents based on today's average prices. The average price in the Seattle Everett Bellevue region right now stands at $5.44 a gallon.
1: A controversial plan to build a lithium-ion battery storage facility in Rochester has suddenly ended. The Chronicle reports Convergent Energy and Power has withdrawn its proposal to build that plant. The firm was recently granted

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1: It's not the Machinist Union, but the Society of Professional Engineering Employees in Aerospace, more commonly known as SPEA. It represents 20,000 technical white-collar workers. This year, it's different than the last two meetings. Twice since 2013, both sides have agreed to extend the existing contract. This time, it'll be a full negotiation ahead of the current contract's expiration, which is on October 6th. A top Boeing executive says the company and the union have already found several areas of common interest. Union negotiators have outlined their bargaining priorities, such as higher pay, improved benefits, and workplace fairness. At the live desk, Eric Heintz, Northwest News Radio.
0: Who will be affected by the next round of layoffs at Microsoft? According to a report from Business Insider, the company's sales, consulting, and gaming units will be the main targets. The report says that Microsoft plans to shed less than 2.5% of its 220,000 workers. That would be fewer layoffs than last year's round. It's the latest confirmation that most tech firms are counting on productivity gains as they increase their reliance on AI.
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0: Let's focus on your commute on this Wednesday morning. Here's Libby.
4: Thank you, Brian. We still have the ongoing road work, guardrail repair from an earlier crash. State Route 512 eastbound. It's a left lane that remains blocked coming around the South Hill Mall curve, so you're jammed up. It's at 16 miles between Lakewood and Selma. They're looking at about a half an hour travel time, so definitely at least five extra. It seems like sticking to State Route 512 is your fastest route, though. You're also maybe impacted somewhat by sun glare delay there. Certainly be careful. That's pretty much the one spot where we have sun breaks this morning. Northbound side of I-5 is delayed as you're coming up somewhat toward Highway 18. We had some delays passing State Route 509. About 25 minutes now between Federal Way and SeaTac. The accident just before State Route 509, now just to the right shoulder, but still keeping you a bit slower. Solid vehicle eastbound side of Highway 18, mile point 24 right at the top of Tiger Mountain, still reportedly blocking the right lane, maybe a tractor trailer here. You're going to need about 15 minutes for that 8 or so miles between Issaquah-Hobart Road and I-90. That's all sorts of stacked up. We are down to one boat service right now for sailings between Seattle and Bremerton and also between Port Townsend and Coopville. Looks like you'll go back to two boat service starting at 10:15. Starting from Port Townsend this morning, we do expect to see a little bit later this morning going back to two-boat service between Seattle and Bremerton. In the Northwest News Radio Traffic Center, I'm Libby Kay.
2: The National Weather Service says cloudy with some sun breaks. I can look outside and see that the sun's trying hard to come out. Upper 60s this afternoon and tomorrow afternoon. Mostly cloudy for our overnight hours and mid-50s again throughout this next stretch of days. Friday is when we'll be getting a little bit warmer, low 70s. Saturday, mid-70s, and then Sunday back down to the low 70s. But it would be nice to at least have those afternoon temperatures climb above 70, at least 70 or above.
0: I think you got that come Friday, Saturday, and Sunday.
2: That's what we want.
0: Right now, though, plenty of clouds and 55 at the Bremerton Airport. Downtown Everett, 57 degrees. In Olympia, it's 54. Tacoma, 56. Kent, 53. Downtown Bellevue, 56. And in downtown Seattle, mostly cloudy. Even misty in places, 56 degrees. 7:36 at Northwest News Radio. 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
2: Seattle leaders decide to leave street barricades in place around Aurora Avenue North. Local reaction is now mixed to this news. Joel Moreno with Como News has more.
5: This concrete barrier and others like it have only been in place for a matter of days. They're meant to deter the ongoing criminal behavior that has challenged the Seattle neighborhoods lining Aurora Avenue.
6: People racing through the neighborhoods. There's sex workers on the corners. There's gunshots.
5: Heidi Gaynor says these barricades, as well as the planter boxes that neighbors previously set up themselves, do make a difference. But businesses impacted by the barriers aren't so sure.
7: It doesn't make any sense. Law enforcement is what's needed.
2: City officials are going to study their public safety impacts. The goal of those barriers is to deter prostitution activity.
0: After he received years of competency treatment, prosecutors have refiled charges against a man accused of killing a police officer. Lin-Ann Nguyen with Como News has more.
8: It's been nearly 6 years since Bothell police officer Jonathan Shoup was killed in a shootout during a traffic stop. Investigators say Henry Washington was the gunman who yelled, quote, "Come on, pig," before firing into Shoup's patrol car, injuring another officer inside. That officer returned fire, and Officer Shoup was killed in that crossfire. Washington has been charged in Shoup's murder twice before, but those charges were dismissed after psychologists determined Washington could not understand the charges against him or help in his own defense due to his mental health disorders, including schizophrenia and other psychotic disorders.
0: Washington is due back in a courtroom on Monday.
2: The search continues for a 20-

0: 22-year-old man missing since Sunday now with a plea for the public's help. The Calum County Sheriff's Office says Gunnar Peterson was last seen on Front Street in Port Angeles Sunday morning just before 2 a.m. Investigators say they believe someone gave him a ride to Edith's Hook, where his family found some of his personal things at the south end of that sand spit. The search involves multiple agencies, including Clallam County Search and Rescue, Port Angeles Police, the U.S. Coast Guard, and others. Peterson, however, has not been found. Nearly two dozen searchers have done an extensive search, and they would like the public to share more information.
1: Washington State Fair is gearing up for what it says will be one of the busiest weekends of the year. They expect 400,000 passengers to ride ferries now through Monday. The ferry system celebrating its 75th anniversary, which is certainly getting a boost from visitors in Seattle for FIFA World Cup matches. So far this year, state ferries have carried more than 9.4 million riders, and its chief, Steve Neavy, say they're doing it more with more staff, which is helping them reduce cancellations.
0: They are the documents that brought our nation together. You can see them in person. Northwest News Radio's Aaron Wright has more.
2: You can soon see pieces of American history up close right here in Seattle. The Museum of History and Industry will host the Freedom Plane National Tour from July 30th through August 16th. One of the eight stops nationwide celebrating America's 250th birthday. Axios reports nine founding documents from the National Archives will be on display, including a secret 1787 printing of a draft constitution, oaths of allegiance signed by George Washington, Alexander Hamilton, and Aaron Burr, and the 1783 Treaty of Paris that ended the Revolutionary War. Admission is free, but museum officials say reserve your spot early. Time slots have sold out fast in other cities, and walk-ins will only be accommodated as space allows. Aaron Wright, Northwest News Radio.
3: It's time for Northwest 250, celebrating local history as America marks its 250th. Here's Felix Bunnell.
4: Tacoma's 4th of July celebration in the year 1900 was marred by a deadly streetcar tragedy. The accident happened aboard an overloaded trolley carrying revelers from the Parkland Spanaway area to downtown for a parade. On a steep hill approaching what's now South Tacoma Way, the brakes failed and the trolley sped out of control. At the bottom of the hill was a sharp turn leading to a high trestle over what was known as Gallagher's Gulch. The trolley was going too fast. It rolled off the tracks and fell into the gulch below. 44 men, women, and children died in the accident. There was sadness on the streets of Tacoma, but the 4th of July parade, though delayed a bit, went ahead as planned. That's today's Northwest 250. I'm Felix Bunnell.
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0: Among the decisions issued by the U.S. Supreme Court Tuesday, a call to loosen restrictions when it comes to campaign finance rules.
1: ABC News digital journalist Juhi Doshi joined us earlier this morning. Juhi, let's talk about impacts in a moment, but first, can you please clarify what changes will happen with this decision?
6: Right. So the influence of billionaires and big money in politics just got even more relevant as a result of the Supreme Court's decision on Tuesday, where essentially they rolled back longstanding limits on the amount of money political parties can spend in coordination with individual candidates running for federal office. So in short, this ruling could unleash a massive wave of spending ahead of the midterms. And the 6-3 ruling found that those spending caps in place since 1974 in the wake of Watergate unconstitutionally restricted free speech. But Justice Elena Kagan didn't hold back in her dissent, warning parties could now become what she called a candidate's, quote, checking account. But this court's case stems back to 2022 when J.D. Vance, then an Ohio Senate candidate, filed suit alongside two Republican campaign committees against the FEC. And at that point, the Biden administration defended the limits and won at the lower court level. It was only after Trump returned to office that the federal government switched sides. But this all builds on the court's 2010 Citizens United ruling and marks the latest step in nearly two decades of the court chipping away at campaign finance law on free speech grounds. And Republicans are celebrating. President Trump called it a, quote, big win for Republicans. But Democrats are calling it something very different, a win for billionaire donors and special interests.
1: ABC's Juhi Doji joining us this morning here on Northwest News Radio. You mentioned this briefly, Juhi. I want to come back to it. This is seen as a victory for the Republican Party. Now, we've heard from strategists from both sides of the aisle. Is it still seen as kind of a one-way victory headed into the 2026 midterms?
6: Right. So in the short term, right now, the advantage is definitely on the Republican side. The Republican aligned committees are sitting on huge reserves of cash that they can now funnel towards the candidates that they back, giving them a way to close the gap to Democrats who've typically had the upper hand when it comes to small dollar donors. But just to paint the picture for you, the RNC entered June with $125 million in the bank, while the DNC actually carried more debt than cash on hand. And in a memo obtained by ABC News, the National Republican Senatorial Committee, which works to elect Republicans to the Senate, outlined what this case means for their organization. They said, quote, the NRSC can spend without limit in direct coordination with all Senate campaigns on all expenditures. And this ruling may also shrink the advantage Democrats have had in broadcast advertising time. Candidates get legally guaranteed cheap broadcast ad rates, but outside groups and previously parties spending independently did not. So that means that Republican-aligned outside spending was often paying dramatically more for the same airtime as Democratic candidates. So in short, we'll see, you know, more ads that are cheaper.
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0: The numbers are mixed this morning. The Dow Jones is currently trading higher by 0.5%. The S&P 500 is flat, and the NASDAQ is trading lower 0.3%.
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7: We're light for North Sounders for sure. Southbound side of I-5, you're looking about 29 miles between Everett and Seattle, 35 minutes. We'd be a good 20 minutes longer at least by this point. Not really delayed whatsoever. Passing Boeing Freeway, you look like you're a little heavier as you're getting down toward Linwood and Mount Lake Terrace. Linwood down to Seattle, 16 miles, 22 minutes. Good there. 405 southbound, just delayed as you're getting south of Bothell Everett Highway towards State Route 522. So way lighter there. The 10 miles between Linwood and Woodinville is still a standard 20 minutes travel time. I'm not changing there whatsoever. You're good down through Kirkland, in fact, either direction. Northbound 405 is bunched up through Renton. No big surprise. At 12 miles is about 35 minutes, but nothing unusual through here. We did have an early morning crash state route 512 eastbound. Looks like some guardrail work continues to block the left lane as you're coming around the South Hill Mall curve. It's a 32-minute travel time right now between Lakewood and Sumner. Sticking to state route 512. If you bail off 112 and get back on at Meridian, might save you only a couple minutes at this point. Highway 18, climbing Tiger Mountain, the eastbound side at mile point 24, we've had a stall in the right lane, keeping you slower. In the Northwest News Radio Traffic Center, I'm Libby Kay.
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0: What's happening next with our weather, George?
8: Another mostly cloudy day, just like yesterday. It's going to be on the cool side. Can't rule out a couple of raindrops or some misty, drizzly spots for the morning drive, but many will be dry. And for tomorrow, mid-60s, we're mostly cloudy again. Limited sun breaks. A light, isolated afternoon shower can't be ruled out. And Friday, Saturday, and Sunday, it's back to the mid-70s with sunshine in the afternoons and near 80 on Monday. In the Como Weather Center, I'm meteorologist George Waldenberger, Como 4 News.
0: We are solidly in the 50s yet again this morning. This is just kind of a standard thing for us in the mornings. 55 degrees right now in Bremerton and Puyallup, 56 in Tacoma, Bellevue, and downtown Seattle.
1: Zach Wildthang joined us from the sports desk this morning. Another pretty good night for the M's here at home.
9: Sure was. The Mariners scored 5 runs in the 6th inning and 3 more in the 7th to earn an 8-3 win over the Angels here in Seattle at T-Mobile Park. There's a TV in our lobby that's stuck on the game just right before the 6th inning, and I don't want to spoil it for everyone, but it's about to get good. Weston Wilson and Colt Emerson drove in 2 runs apiece. Brian Wu tossed 6 in the 3rd innings for just 2 runs as he improved to 7-6 on the season. Julio Rodriguez wants to see that level of offense moving forward.
10: We're trying to put a lot of good at-bats. You know, homers are fun, but we're talking the dugout. You know, the way that we continue to keep pressure on them and everybody that came on the field, I feel like that was awesome to watch. I did not know it's been a long time, but that was definitely really cool.
9: Seattle now looking to go for the 3-game sweep. They're going to go tomorrow at 6:40 because we've got ourselves some soccer to watch today. In the World Cup, the favorites came away with wins in another edition of the World Cup knockout round. Norway took down the Ivory Coast 2-1. France dominated Sweden 3-0. And Mexico used their home crowd advantage to take down Ecuador 2-0. Today, the United States men's national team begin their playoff or knockout stage run with their round of 32 match against Bosnia and Herzegovina. That'll be at 5 o'clock on TV, played down in Santa Clara. Most predictions favoring us to win that one. And then they'll play either Belgium or Senegal, who will play today here in Seattle at 1 o'clock. Later this morning, you can check out more FIFA action as England plays the Congo at 9. From the sports desk, I'm Zach Wildfink.
11: She was not allowed to wear traditional clothing during her graduation. She sued, and now she's settled with the school district. The full story when the Northwest Morning News continues.
5: 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Thursday at 7 on CW Arts Seattle. Goodbye, Emerald City. Hello, Phoenix. The storm put climate change in the rearview mirror and head straight into the heat of the desert. The Mercury are waiting with a fiery welcome, but Seattle plans to clap back by unleashing a storm. As the scramble ignites, one team rises and one team gets burned. The Seattle Storm versus the Phoenix Mercury. Thursday at 7 on CW Arts Seattle, the official broadcast partner of the Seattle Storm.
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11: Along with Denise Whitaker, I'm Brian Calvert. Prohibiting an indigenous student from wearing graduation regalia will now cost Tacoma Public Schools $125,000 in order to settle a lawsuit.
0: Gracie Bell Ray sued after the district barred her from wearing a sacred tribal button blanket during her 2024 commencement at Lincoln High School. Washington's Right to Tribal Regalia Act protects students' ability to wear native cultural regalia during their graduation ceremonies. The district issued a written apology but denied any wrongdoing, calling the incident a misunderstanding. The Tacoma News Tribune reports the district expanded staff training to better support students who choose to wear such regalia at future ceremonies.
11: There will be something new on the jerseys of Washington State University athletes starting this fall, a patch representing the Confederate Tribes of the Colville Reservation. The tribe and the university have signed a 5-year agreement that includes a nearly $8.5 million partnership. WSU Athletic Director John Harlow says the patch is more than just a cool design on a jersey.
15: It represents a partnership rooted in shared values, mutual respect, commitment to developing future generations across Eastern Washington and throughout the Pacific Northwest.
11: Meant to be a catalyst for youth sports clinics, basketball tournaments, and many more cooperative efforts.
0: 16 children now rescued from a home in southern Ohio, where authorities say they were living in deplorable conditions. Ohio Attorney General Andy Wilson says authorities executed a search warrant in the village of Hamden yesterday. They removed the children who ranged in age from 1 to 18.
16: I spent a big portion of my career dedicated to prosecuting these types of cases. And I can tell you this is pure evil. What we saw down here today is pure evil.
0: Two of the children were airlifted quickly to trauma centers. Four adults at the house are now charged with felony child endangerment. Wilson isn't saying right now what the children's relationship is to the people under arrest. I'm Denise Whitaker, curating a list of the biggest and best events in the Northwest, sponsored by Muckleshoot Casino Resort. It is a funky jazz night at the Spar in Tacoma. The music there starts at 7. The Seattle Chamber Music's concert truck is on the move again. The music starts at 6 at the Seattle Chinese Garden tonight. Let's plan ahead for fireworks. Several cities are celebrating early. You can catch an early fireworks show on Thursday at Lake Bourne Park in Newcastle. Then on Friday, Lacey shoots fireworks off at its Rainier Vista Park. Mount Lake Terrace does the same at Ballinger Park. And then there will be fireworks Friday night at the State Fairgrounds in Puyallup. And if fireworks are not your thing, don't forget tomorrow is a first Thursday free day at local museums. This includes the Arboretum, Volunteer Park Conservatory, Museum of History and Industry, Museum of Flight, and the Nordic Museum, all in Seattle, plus the Tacoma Art Museum. That's my list. I'm Denise Whitaker on Northwest News Radio.
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11: Could be anything in particular slowing us down?
7: We are definitely lighter than usual this morning, Brian. So, no, but there's definitely some volume if you're coming north on I-5, getting up in toward the Central Sound. There was an earlier crash before State Route 509. It's onto the right shoulder section just after there. That's keeping you a bit busier in the Central Sound. Now, State Route 512, there is ongoing road work here because you're coming around the South Hill Mall curve. It's guardrail repair from an earlier morning accident. It's still about a 30-minute travel time estimate between Lakewood and Sumner. But State Route 512 remains really your fastest and best bet at this point. Maybe driving into some extra sunshine there, but not a lot of sun breaks this morning. Maybe just over the Tacoma and toward Puyallup area. 167 seems to be okay. Getting in toward Seattle, you do have some sluggishness. It's about 28 minutes for the 11 miles between 405 and I-90 before mid-Boeing Field is where you really start to get heavy, and you will stay slow just beyond I-90. There was an earlier stall, looks like around Holgate Street. That's gone. There's an accident, though, downtown. Westbound Holgate Street, I believe, is blocked at 6th Avenue. Crews on scene saying to seek alternate routes. In the Northwest News Radio Traffic Center, I'm Libby Kay.
0: We are looking for cloudy skies to continue with a few sun breaks peeping out this afternoon. Highs in the upper 60s both today and tomorrow. The moment we're in the 50s still, 56 in Seattle.
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28: From ABC News, I'm Sherry Preston. President Trump is now on his way to North Dakota to attend the opening of the new Teddy Roosevelt Library. The trip, the first aboard Air Force One, the new one gifted to him. ABC's White House correspondent Karen Travers has more.
29: Before boarding the new Air Force One for its inaugural flight, President Trump defended the gift from the Qatari government and the use of taxpayer dollars to customize it.
30: This was a gift from a country that's treated us very well.
29: The $400 million jet has raised questions from some lawmakers and ethics experts.
30: Frankly, we couldn't build a plane like this because we wouldn't be willing to spend the kind of money necessary. They spent top dollars.
29: The Air Force has been modifying the new jet since September to meet security, communications, and other needs to transport the president. Karen Travers, ABC News, the White House.
28: Some lawmakers and ethics experts are also raising questions about the vast amount of money the president has made since taking office a second time. That, according to new financial disclosures.
31: President Trump's personal wealth ballooned last year by at least $2.2 billion, more than triple the profits he reported prior to returning to the White House. That's according to new financial disclosure forms released by the Office of Government Ethics. The money came from a mix of revenue streams, including real estate and merchandise, but the biggest profit driver was crypto.
28: ABC's Jay O'Brien on Capitol Hill. A cargo ship has run aground in the Strait of Hormuz while using a route not approved by Iran. The vessel identified as a foreign container ship. No word on what's on board. Employment processor ADP reporting 98,000 jobs were created in the private sector last month, below what was forecast. New Federal Reserve Chair Kevin Warsh, in remarks at a conference in Portugal, says a central bank will remain independent and will seek to bring down inflation, likely killing any chance of the interest rate cuts that President Trump has been seeking. Dow's up 111 points. You're listening to ABC News.
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28: All four adults arrested in rural Hamden, Ohio this week are now charged with endangering children after 16 kids were found inside a small home that is described in horrific conditions. The kids ranged in age from an infant to 18 years old. Mexican authorities say at least three people died of asphyxiation during massive celebrations in downtown Mexico City after the Mexican national team's victory over Ecuador, securing a second place in the World Cup round of 16. 1 week after the deadly Venezuelan earthquake, a toddler pulled alive from the rubble on Tuesday. ABC's James Longman was there.
4: Three-year-old Kleber Moran has become the latest miracle, surviving for 6 days trapped. The search team from Jordan used cameras to monitor him until they were finally able to get him out. He looked dazed, but rescuers say he's in good shape. In La Guerra, they're not giving up either, scanning, listening, and looking for any way into the remains of people's homes.
28: Another weather-related scrub of a mission to save a doomed space telescope.
6: It's an unprecedented mission to lift the Swift satellite into higher orbit before it falls back into Earth's atmosphere and burns up. A robot called Link is to be hurled into orbit to capture the Swift space camera, latch on, and gently raise its altitude by 100 miles. Officials at NASA are hoping the third time is a charm. They'll try again tomorrow to send Link on its way.
28: That's ABC's Jim Ryan. I'm Sherry Preston, ABC News.
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1: 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We'll explain why in our local news coverage straight ahead, but first it's 8:04.
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1: Let's get back to the traffic center. Here's Libby.
7: We got a brand new crash westbound side of I-90. It is partially blocking that ramp to southbound I-5. It wants to be off to the left shoulder. You can squeeze by here. Just a little slower. Definitely on the lighter side, but heaviest trying to get in towards Seattle. So this is going to impact travelers getting off of Mercer Island. Northbound side of I-5. About 27 minutes for the 11 miles between 405 and I-90. You're just really jammed trying to get up beyond I-90. There is a crash in Seattle, though. It's going to be tough getting out of Beacon Hill. It's the westbound lanes of Holgate Street block between 6th and 4th Avenues. You have to seek alternates. Going to be a little trickier. Obviously, we've got a World Cup match this afternoon at 1 o'clock. So parking and valet open at 9 a.m. Gates are opening at 10. Busier on mass transit, of course. Now, no bikes or scooters are allowed on Sounder trains or like light rail trains on match days. But East Side stations do have free bike rooms and lockers, just FYI. 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
8: Cloudy skies. We might see the sun peek out. I can tell it's trying to do that right now. Highs in the upper 60s today and tomorrow. It is 56 in Seattle.
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1: Good morning. Great to have you with us on this very first day of July. It's a Wednesday morning. And it's match day again in the Emerald City.
8: Another day of World Cup means another day for tourists visiting downtown businesses before kickoff. Let's get right to Northwest News Radio's Eric Hines at the live desk.
9: At Lumen Field, it's Belgium, and Senegal, with the winner advancing to the round of 16, while the loser heads to the airport.
0: Regardless who wins on the pitch, local businesses are scoring with visitors. Patrick McGullies owns Kells in Post Alley.
9: Oh, it's been amazing. I call it the Great Emerald Awakening. I want people, the world, to see what Seattle is. And they've done a really good job over the last 2.5 weeks.
0: Kelly Wynn of the Saigon Drip Cafe loves the extra business as well and the whole scene.
10: It has been very, very busy, but we are very grateful for everyone coming around from all over the world.
0: As for watch parties, Belgium fans will huddle at Victory Hall next to the stadium, while Senegal fans have a spot in Des Moines' Taste of Jollof. First kick is 1 o'clock. At the live desk, Eric Heintz, Northwest News Radio.
1: Thank you, Eric. You're paying more to the state of Washington for every gallon of gas you pump starting this morning. The state's gas tax is increased by 2%. It now totals 56.5 cents per gallon. Along with the other fees and the federal tax, the total tax bite now 77.5 cents per gallon. But AAA's track of gas prices actually shows a 4 cent per gallon decline yesterday to today. Seattle, Everett, Boise regions average price is $5.44 a gallon. It was $5.48 just yesterday.
11: Today is the day that it gets to be more expensive if you're caught moving too fast through certain work zone areas equipped with speed cameras. Northwest News Radio's Marina Rockinger explains.
12: It will now cost you $125 for a first infraction if you speed through a work zone with a speed cam. This is an effort by the State Department of Transportation to slow drivers down to ensure the safety of workers on our state roads. The increase, according to WSDOT, comes after cameras have been used more than 900 times at about 50 job sites since last April. The program began on I-5 near Joint Base Lewis-McChord and has since expanded to Eastern Washington. Penalties for second infractions and beyond will remain at $248. Per infraction. Since the work zone speed camera program started, 85,000 work zone infractions have been issued. Marina Rockinger, Northwest News Radio.
1: And there will not be a lithium ion battery storage facility in Rochester for now. The Chronicle reporting that Convergent Energy and Power suddenly withdrew its application request last week. Just a month ago, the Thurston County Board of Commissioners affirmed special use permits for the nearly 5.5 megawatt facility. Convergent hasn't responded to requests for comment about why it backed out of the project. Thurston County's approval came with several contingencies, including a requirement that Convergent submit adequate fire response and hazardous mitigation plans before receiving any building permit.
11: There is a true sense of joy at Woodland Park Zoo, pride over the birth of a colobus monkey, the first birth they've had in that species in nearly 30 years. Right now, the baby monkey, whose sex has not yet been determined, is basically a little pink-faced thing with a white fuzzy fur that will, in the end, become its signature black and white coat. That'll happen over the next few months. Right now, the baby's only 2 weeks old and hanging out well with mom Mokiki and dad Lewis in the tropical rainforest exhibit. The monkeys live in forests generally across equatorial Africa, where habitat loss and poaching have really threatened their populations. Their long tails, which can grow to a length of 20 to 40 inches, act like a parachute, slowing their landing when they leap from tree to tree.
5: Beyond the headlines, this is In-Depth Coverage on Northwest News Radio.
11: On the day of yet another World Cup match here in Seattle, a Northwest woman speaks out about something much more powerful than just soccer.
1: In many other countries around the world, they say football is life. Its universal appeal may have something to do with the teamwork it showcases, the sportsmanship it promotes, and the fact that so many of us have kicked a ball since we could run on 2 feet.
13: It's been really fun just seeing the community that's come together.
1: Darby Van Boven loves soccer, and she loves the fact the World Cup is being played right here in the Northwest and across the continent. The game has been part of her DNA since the British Columbian was a young girl kicking a ball inside the house, something her mom was definitely not a fan of.
13: You know, go outside and kick a soccer ball around because I was a little bit rambunctious.
1: She tells CTV News that back then, the game for her,
13: it was like all the endorphins and everything was, it was amazing.
1: Today, she still kicks around the ball, although her playing days have passed. She still appreciates soccer, but for a different reason. Reason she experienced firsthand in her college playing days. It was during one particular match when something went terribly wrong.
13: I couldn't close my eyes, and my eyes were drying out.
1: Her feet went numb first, then her legs. As she was taken off the pitch on a stretcher, the realization hit her like a dozen soccer balls all at once.
13: And I was completely paralyzed, couldn't move anything.
1: On her 22nd birthday, Darby was diagnosed with Guillain-Barré syndrome. This meant her dream of attending that year's FIFA Women's World Cup final in Vancouver was now going to be a sad memory. Or was it? When we're at our worst, it doesn't take much to bring us back from the brink. Little kindness goes a long way. And in Darby's case, it was two ICU nurses who weren't going to let Darby miss this opportunity.
13: Okay, this is FIFA. Yeah. You're going to go. We're going to make it happen.
1: And they did. The nurses raised money to transport Darby, all her medical gear, and Darcy's mom to the World Cup final, where Darby watched the U.S. women defeat Japan in front of a sold-out crowd.
13: It was really cool.
1: It wasn't long after that that Darby left the hospital on her own two legs. In the decades since, she's become a physiotherapist, helping others rehabilitate their bodies. And as she watches this year's World Cup matchup, she's tuned in to something beyond teamwork and sportsmanship. She's actually watching for kindness.
13: Just, like, overwhelming. Oh, the generosity of people is, like, still brings me to tears.
1: She's not alone in loving the positive interactions between locals and those visiting from elsewhere. And she's touched by the humanity shown by strangers outside the stadium. For Darby, the World Cup will always rekindle memories of how soccer has always been a part of her life in the good times and the not-so-good times. Having the World Cup here in the Northwest seems to make a more profound impact on her heart.
13: To be kind, regardless, is, I think, a really big gift that we can give each other.
1: Maybe soccer is more than a game. Soccer is life. Darby Van Boven challenges you to make the most of the stage we're on right now. Because when kindness is the goal, we'll score a victory every time. Brian Calvert, Northwest News Radio.
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14: This is a Bloomberg Money Minute. U.S. manufacturing activity expanding in June for a sixth month in a row, thanks to the insatiable demand for all things related to AI. And with higher material costs because of the war in Iran easing up a bit. But on Wall Street, even with that and private sector employers adding a pretty solid 98,000 new workers in June, stocks are mixed, not moving a whole lot today. Right now, the Dow is higher, building on yesterday's record closing high. It's up 0.25%. The Nasdaq, though, down nearly 0.5%. The S&P is down a small fraction. Oil is lower, just above $68 a barrel. That's only about $2 more than it was in February before the U.S. and Israel began the war against Iran. Google, ordered by a Swedish court to pay almost $2 billion to PriceRunner. That's a unit of the Swedish buy now, pay later platform Klarna, in a dispute over Google's abuse of power in the market for comparison shopping. This report is sponsored by Vanguard Investor Choice, a proxy voting program for eligible Vanguard index funds. 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
1: Not a bad ride to work this morning, Libby.
7: No, it's really kind of unusual, Brian. We're leading into a long holiday weekend. We've got a World Cup match today. So I don't have kind of unusual situations, if you will. Now, we do have some delay on I-5 as you're coming north through the, well, say mid-Bowen Field area up toward I-90. Sounds pretty routine. 25 minutes for that 11 or so miles. There was a westbound I-90 crash at the ramp to southbound I-5. I don't see that anymore onto the left shoulder. So you seem to be wide open here. Not far from here in Seattle, though. Westbound side of Holgate Street is blocked between 6th and 4th Avenue. Getting out of Beacon Hill may be a little trickier here, but at least you are past the merge point where you could kind of get stuck. It looks as though that road work continues to Route 512 as you're coming east around the South Hill Mall curve. This was an early morning crash, but the left lane remains blocked as they try to repair the guardrail there. That has about a 30-minute travel time still for the 16 miles between Lakewood and Sumner. 167 is heavy enough in pockets coming north out of Sumner area and up all the way to I-405, but really lighter half an hour still on 405 northbound, rented up to Bellevue. It looks like you're back to two-boat service between Seattle and Bremerton. You're still on one-boat service, though, between Port Townsend and Coopville because of a mechanical issue. It looks like by 10:15, though, out of Port Townsend, you'll get back to two boats. In the Northwest News Radio Traffic Center, I'm Libby Kay.
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11: What's next with our weather, George?
15: Too cool? Well, it'll warm up on Friday, Saturday, and Sunday when we're back to the mid-70s with sunshine for the holiday weekend. We just have 2 days to get through of this cloud cover. Today, mid to upper 60s, mostly cloudy, and some pockets of mist can't be ruled out in the morning. Then tomorrow, 65 degrees, a spotty shower in the afternoon can't be ruled out. All in all, still a quiet weather pattern. In the Como Weather Center, I'm meteorologist George Waldenberger, Como 4 News.
11: Temperatures throughout the region still on the cool side, trying to warm up. We have 57 degrees now in Everett, 56 in Tacoma, Bellevue, and downtown Seattle.
1: Familiar Conference reintroduced to college athletics today. Zach Wildfang joins us from the sports desk.
16: As of today, Brian, the Pack is back. The Pac-12 officially relaunched today, marking a new chapter for one of college athletics' most recognizable conferences after nearly entirely folding. The rebuilt league now includes the original holdouts, Oregon State and Washington State, alongside new members, Boise State, Colorado State, Fresno State, San Diego State, Utah State, Texas State, and Gonzaga, but as a non-football member. So if you've got a WSU or an OSU jersey with that Pac-12 patch, you're good to keep it. In tennis, Serena Williams says, her agent says a 23-time Grand Slam champion tweaked her right knee at Wimbledon during her first singles match in nearly 4 years, but still hopes to play in doubles with her sister Venus later in the week. The 44-year-old did not ask for medical treatment during yesterday's loss to 20-year-old Maya Joint of Australia. She did not meet with media after the match. Speaking of matches today, the U.S. men's national team begins their FIFA World Cup knockout stage journey with a round of 32 match against Bosnia and Herzegovina. The Americans' last elimination match win came on June 17th of 2002 when they defeated Mexico 2-0 in the round of 16 in South Korea. Most predictions favoring the U.S. to advance to the round of 16, which would be played here in Seattle. And the winner of today's game between U.S. and Bosnia or Herzegovina will play either Belgium or Senegal, both those teams playing here in Seattle at 1 o'clock today. United States men's national team, undefeated at Lumen Field. From the sports desk, I'm Zach Wildfang.
1: Your chance to see some historical documents as we celebrate the country's birthday. Coming up as the Northwest Morning News continues.
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21: 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And so I'm set up so that if something happens to me, I've got everything planned and it's all taken care of. 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
1: Great to have you with us on this Wednesday morning. Along with Denise Whitaker, I'm Brian Calvert. The company that's been responsible for all the food and drink you buy at Mariners games will continue to serve in that role for another quarter century.
11: And bucking the industry trend on this one, Sodexo Live and the Mariners signed a 25-year extension of their food and beverage relationship. Sodexo and the M's have been partners since 1997. That goes all the way back to the Kingdome days. According to the Puget Sound Business Journal, this new agreement follows a six-year contract during which both sides realized that they both benefited from a longer-term deal.
1: You have a rare opportunity to get an up-close look at some of the documents that helped create the United States of America. Here's Northwest News Radio's Eric Wright, or Aaron Wright, with details.
2: Seattle's Mohai will host the Freedom Plane National Tour July 30th through August 16th, showcasing 9 founding documents from the National Archives as part of America's 250th birthday celebration. Axios reports highlights include a secret 1787 draft of the Constitution and the 1783 Treaty of Paris. Entry is free, but advance reservations are strongly recommended. Aaron Wright, Northwest News Radio.
1: We'll all have access to some of Anthropic's advanced AI models starting today. The company says the U.S. government is lifting export controls put in place over cybersecurity concerns. The move by the Department of Commerce to end its block on Claude, Fable 5, and Mythos 5 comes after the artificial intelligence company installed new safeguards to address vulnerabilities.
11: A breakaway Catholic group is defying the Vatican by ordaining bishops. The Society of St. Pius X is a group of Catholic traditionalists with about 600,000 followers worldwide. It was founded in 1970 by fundamentalist Catholics strongly opposed to liberal reforms imposed by the Vatican during the 1960s. Earlier this week, Pope Leo wrote a letter to the Society asking its leaders not to ordain the bishops.
1: In health news this morning, a new study links PTSD among 9/11 Ground Zero first responders with faster aging. Researchers at Stony Brook University tested blood samples from nearly 400 Ground Zero first responders nearly two decades after the September 11th attacks. The study showed that many of their proteins and metabolites were significantly different, especially when it came to immunity, brain function, and protection against cell damage.
11: If you're heading south to Disneyland this summer, here's word of a new discount on tickets if you are a night owl.
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1: Let's get you up to date on that ride to the office or wherever you may be headed on this Wednesday. Here's Libby.
7: Yeah, you could be doing some holiday travel. Definitely on the lighter side this morning. Northbound side of I-5 wide open here as you're coming up through Tacoma and in through the Central Sound. State Route 512, you are still delayed as you're getting around the South Hill Mall curve. There's ongoing guardrail repair here in the left lane from an early morning crash. About 27 minutes for the 16 miles between Lakewood and Sumner. Travel time's actually starting to drop a little bit. You're okay on 167, heading north up between Sumner and really all the way up toward I-405. Right up to Bellevue on 405. This is always heavy. It's about 35 minutes now for that 12 miles. Your busiest as you're trying to get up off of 167 and just beyond Lake Washington Boulevard. Get on at Sunset, may avoid 5 minutes of delay. We've also got some tie-ups heading north on I-5, just from mid-Boeing Field, really up toward I-90. But from Tukwila to downtown Seattle, that 11 miles, about 27 minutes. Doesn't look like any secondary saving any travel time. We've had a crash on westbound Holgate Street. It's completely blocked between 6th and 4th Avenue, so it could be trickier getting out of the Beacon Hill area. We had a westbound I-90 crash at the southbound I-5 ramp. That looks like that's cleared. In the Northwest News Radio Traffic Center, I'm Libby Kay.
11: The National Weather Service says cloudy skies with a few sun breaks possible this afternoon. Highs in the upper 60s. We're about the same for tomorrow and back down to the 50s overnight, which is where we're still sitting with 56 in Seattle.
1: Entertainment news this morning. The newest book on Donald Trump is a big hit. Publisher Simon & Schuster says that regime change inside the imperial presidency of Donald Trump, written by political journalist Maggie Haberman and Jonathan Swan, has sold more than 300,000 copies in its first week. It's the best first week clip of any hardcover nonfiction book this year. Trump has said the book is largely made up.
11: Bishop celebrating the 50th anniversary of his debut album, Careless, with an intimate evening coming up at the Grammy Museum. It will feature an acoustic performance. That will happen in October. I'm getting
1: married in the morning. Madison Square Garden set to host two events related to Taylor and Travis's highly anticipated wedding. New York City Arena will host the first event tomorrow night at 6, meant for only 100 people. Second event for 1,000 people is slated to start Friday afternoon at 4, ending at 4 a.m. on Saturday. Both events will have a strict no-phone policy for everyone inside the venue. Top stories coming up as the Northwest Morning News continues.
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27: Gary Preston. On his way to North Dakota, President Trump was asked about the financial disclosure showing he has made more than $2 billion since his second inauguration. His response.
28: Well, you know why I'm profiting? Because the stock market's going up. Everybody's profiting. If you have a 401k, how's your 401k done?
27: The president says his assets are in a trust run by his children, the White House, defending his finances, saying Americans wanted a businessman to lead the country. New Federal Reserve Chair Kevin Warsh says the central bank will remain independent and seek to bring down inflation. The Fed has traditionally raised interest rates to do that, even though President Trump has been pushing the Fed to lower them. The president also posting about this today.
29: I am free.
27: saying Victor Willis was a good guy and crediting himself for making the Village People popular again. Willis, lead singer of the group, has died. Today would have been his 75th birthday. This is ABC News.
5: When you need to know, Northwest News Radio. 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
1: The World Cup match in Seattle kicks off at 1 this afternoon. That means road closures around the stadium at 9 this morning as Belgium plays Senegal. The winner will get a spot in Seattle's final match on Monday against the winner of Bosnia and Herzegovina in the U.S. match. That match happens later on this afternoon.
11: The state gas tax is a bit higher today. The money going to repair state roads. The latest AAA track of gas prices around Seattle shows a 4 cent a gallon drop from yesterday to today. The price now at $5.44 a gallon.
1: It will now cost $125 if you speed past road workers in a work zone that has a speed camera. That's for the first infraction if you're caught by the camera. It's an effort by the State Department of Transportation to make it safer for workers in our state road system.
11: As it turns out, there won't be a lithium-ion battery storage facility going up in Thurston County, at least not right now. Convergent Energy and Power suddenly withdrew its application request last week.
1: It's 8:32 at Northwest News Radio. Now to stories you haven't heard yet this hour. It's time to begin the bargaining process between Boeing and one of its biggest unions. With a preview, here's Northwest News Radio's Eric Heintz.
0: 20,000 tech employees and other white-collar workers are represented by the Society of Professional Engineering Employees in America, more commonly known as SPEEA. Union and company negotiators are scheduled to sit

0: than 2.5% of their total workforce, which is 220,000. The cuts would add to a growing list of layoffs that have already rippled through our region's tech sector in the past year. Most of the cuts linked to companies trying to free up capital to invest toward AI infrastructure.
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1: To the traffic center we go. Here's Libby.
3: Thank you, Brian. We have been way later. We're struggling somewhat, though. Eastbound State Route 512. Trying to get around the South Hill Mall curve. We had an early morning crash here that hit the left lane block for a while. It's guardrail repair. I can say that one. Guardrail repair that continues to block the left lane here. So you're still looking about 27 minutes for that 16 miles between Lakewood and Sumner with those additional delay around that South Hill Mall curve. But seeking alternates not so helpful at this point. It is brighter in that area, even out toward Bonnie Lake and up in toward the Puyallup and Sumner area. But it just looks heaviest. Northbound 167 as you're coming up passing State Route 410. Don't have to delayed travel times for your issues getting up from Highway 18 toward I-405. We've been lighter in the Central Sound. NC Seattle, northbound side of I-5, seeing the heaviest delay mid-Boeing Field to I-90. It's about 28 minutes. It's pretty 11 miles from Tukwila to downtown. Obviously, we have a World Cup match that starts at 1 o'clock. Now, parking and valet opening here at 9. That starts to turn Pioneer Square down into pedestrian-only volume. So things are going to start to change, I would imagine, shortly enough downtown, and mass transit ridership's going to be picking up. Bikes and scooters, of course, not allowed on trains on match days. In the Northwest News Radio Traffic Center, I'm Libby Kay.
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0: We've got some cloudy skies overhead, but the sun's trying to peek out, and we are expected to see it this afternoon, according to the National Weather Service. Highs in the upper 60s today and also tomorrow, with a little bit more sunshine tomorrow. Overnight lows sticking around in the mid-50s. Friday, partly sunny with highs really just barely reaching to 70 in the low 70s. And then Saturday and Sunday, mostly to partly sunny skies both of those days for our weekend. Again, low to mid-70s for those temperatures.
1: Plenty of clouds to talk about currently in our area. Bremerton with 56 degrees, average 58. Olympia 56, Tacoma 58, Kent 55, downtown Bellevue clouds and 56, downtown Seattle cloudy and 57 degrees. It's now 8:36 at Northwest News Radio. Thank you so much for making us a part of your routine on this Wednesday morning. Along with Denise Whitaker, I'm Brian Calvert.
0: Now, halfway through our year, State Ferries is reporting quite a jump in ridership. Nearly 425,000 more riders so far this year compared with the same period last year. This holiday weekend, there's also planning to shuttle about 400,000 extra people across the water. Ferries Chief of Staff Steve Nevy says they've worked hard to hire more staff so that they reduce cancellations. The busiest days to take a ferry this weekend, by the way, starts with tomorrow and people heading west. Then on Monday, of course, they've all got to come back, so that's going to be the busiest for eastbound travel.
1: The barriers along Seattle's Aurora Avenue have only been up for a few days, but they're apparently here to stay. Joel Moreno with Como News has more from yesterday's city council vote.
4: The goal is to discourage prostitution activity, especially the shootings between rival human traffickers that have sent bullets into people's homes. But the barriers are creating other issues.
5: They had blocked the alley originally, right here. They moved them yesterday, which was a fire hazard and a safety hazard. There are three businesses' front doors behind this building.
4: Councilmember Deborah Juarez, who championed the barriers legislation, says they aren't an end solution, but a place to start.
6: That the root of the problem on Aurora is the sex trafficking, is the prostitution, is the drug activity. And that today, I agree, it is a Band-Aid.
1: Some residents say the barricades do make a difference.
0: After nearly 6 years, charges against a man accused of killing a Bothell police officer refiled. 43-year-old Henry Washington is accused of killing Officer Jonathan Shoup during a shootout in 2020. He has been charged before, but the case was dismissed after psychologists determined he was incompetent to stand trial. Lynn Ann Nguyen at Como News spoke to Douglas Wagner with the prosecuting attorney's office to learn more about this case.
7: We still have an interest of justice. We want to see this case brought to justice through the court system under the law.
8: Earlier this year, King County prosecutors learned Washington's mental health had improved enough for him to be discharged to a non-secure facility.
7: Upon finding out that he was going to be released, that's when prosecutors decided to refile charges.
8: According to his medical records, Washington has been stabilized on antipsychotic medication with no adverse effects, though he does continue to have

0: some delusions.
1: There is an interest in injustice in pursuing this case through court. We still believe in the charges we originally filed back in 2020 and want to see this case brought to justice.
0: That case continues with Washington due back in court Monday.
2: Seattle on the world stage. Northwest News Radio is covering the World Cup. The crowds, the commute, the celebrations, and the impact across Western Washington.
3: Today, the U.S. men's national team begins their FIFA World Cup knockout stage journey with a round of 32 match against Bosnia and Herzegovina. The U.S. won Group D with victories over Paraguay and Australia before a narrow loss to Turkey 8, though several starters were benched during that match. Star midfielder Christian Pulisic returned from a calf injury against Turkey A and is expected to lead the Americans once again today. U.S. men's national team captain Tim Ream emphasized his message to the team.
4: What is it that we're willing to do to make sure that doesn't happen? I think is the message. What lengths are we willing to go to get the outcome that we want? So many different ways that you can say that, but at the end of the day, I think it's about having fun and enjoying where we are and who we are and what we are.
3: Bosnia reached the knockout stage for the first time in the nation's history as one of the tournament's best third-place finishers. They'll rely on veteran striker Edin Dzeko to try to pull off the upset. Most predictions favor the U.S. to advance to the round of 16, where they would face either Belgium or Senegal, who play today in Seattle at 1 o'clock. Covering the World Cup in Seattle, I'm Zach Wildfang, Northwest News Radio.
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0: U.S. officials are in Qatar to talk about Iran, but they won't be meeting with any Iranians.
5: ABC News White House correspondent Karen Travers joined us earlier this morning. Karen, as hard as this is to pinpoint, what do we know about who's overseas right now and what conversations may actually be on tap?
6: Yeah, the special envoy, Steve Witkoff, and the president's son-in-law, Jared Kushner, were scheduled to meet yesterday, Tuesday, with the Qatari prime minister and other mediators in Doha. That was according to a White House official. And then we were told that today there would be separate technical talks with the U.S. and Iran through mediators, Qatar and Pakistan. Those are the mediators. But it was notable that there were no direct conversations happening with the Iranians. That was confirmed by the White House. They were not expected to have that yesterday, despite what the president had said, that the Iranians had requested a meeting with the United States. Iran, of course, very quickly denied that and said that they would have a delegation there, but not to meet with U.S. officials. They have still been drawing a very, very firm line on several key things in that memo of understanding. We heard from the parliament speaker of Iran yesterday, who said that while passage through the Strait of Hormuz is free of charge for 60 days, they are not giving up their rights in the Strait of Hormuz, as they put it, under any circumstances. They say that the Strait is valuable when traffic increases day by day, and that they don't want to see the U.S. disregard Iranian management there. And so this is still a big sticking point, because the president has said it has to be a free international waterway, as it was before the war. But Iran is saying, no, we want to have some control over this. And they have shown an ability and a willingness to launch missiles and drones to make that point.
5: ABC News White House correspondent Karen Travers with us this morning. Speaking of sticking points, Karen, you take the Strait of Hormuz out of the equation. Mm-hmm. We still have the nuclear inspections. We have everything else on the list that Iran hasn't necessarily agreed to yet.
6: And they haven't even gotten to that yet. You know, we're told that today the technical conversations would begin, that there would be other conversations about implementing other provisions of the memo of understanding. But, you know, they haven't gotten to that part yet. The complicated issue of negotiating the nuclear program, because at this point, based on what officials are telling us and what we're hearing from the Iranians, they are still discussing implementing parts of that memo of understanding. And it is really still striking that something that was signed 2 weeks ago, they're still discussing how to put that in motion, when you would think that that would be ready to go once signed by both countries.
5: Well, still trying to put it in motion. And in the meantime, missiles are flying on both sides.
6: You know, and obviously that happened over the weekend. It was a very tense weekend of back and forth strikes. We had been told by a U.S. official that the two countries had agreed to stop the strikes. Iran never publicly confirmed that, but they have not done anything since the weekend. But is that just a short-lived thing? We just have to wait and see.
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7: This is a Bloomberg Money Minute. In a 927-page financial disclosure form, President Trump reported earning at least $1.4 billion in his first year back in office just from crypto and his meme coin-related businesses. He made $26 million from foreign real estate deals and $80 million from settlements tied to lawsuits against ABC, CBS, Meta, YouTube, and others. Critics say Trump is profiting from the presidency. On Wall Street, stocks are now higher after U.S. manufacturing in June was up for a sixth month in a row. Private sector hiring in June was solid. And the head of the Fed, Kevin Warsh, says inflation risks have come down, and he's determined to bring inflation to just 2%. Right now, the Dow is up 0.4%. The Nasdaq slightly higher. The S&P up 0.25%. And Target, ending its store-within-a-store partnership with the Ulta Beauty chain this fall, replacing them with Target Beauty Studios. 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
5: Let's get back to Libby in the traffic center this morning.
8: I've got good news. Brian, eastbound State Route 512, the guardrail repair is wrapped up coming around the South Elmwall curve. That was from an early morning crash. Your travel time's quickly dropping between Lakewood and Sumner, down to about 22 minutes for that 16 miles. So catching back up. We are much lighter than usual. We've had some sun breaks there in that Puyallup area and even in toward Tacoma, but everywhere else, mostly cloudy go this morning. You're fine on I-5, really in the Central Sound. The 22 miles from Tacoma to Tukwila is 25 minutes. You're going to get heavier as you get toward mid-Boeing Field, though, as you head north on I-5, and you'll kind of stay full until you're past I-90. Tukwila to downtown Seattle is about 25 minutes. Even that travel time dropping down somewhat. It looks like we've, you know, got this match game, so we could be seeing some additional volume picking up downtown. Parking and valets opening at 9 a.m. Pioneer Square is going to turn shortly into pedestrian-only area as well. So our mass transit ridership is going to be picking up as well. Just an FYI, on match days, no bikes or scooters are allowed on trains, but Eastside stations, I do know that they have free bike lockers and rooms. In the Northwest News Radio Traffic Center, I'm Libby Kay.
0: What's happening next with our weather, George?
9: Comfortably cool this morning. Just realized some pockets of drizzle or mist can't be ruled out. Otherwise, mostly cloudy and mainly dry today in upper 60s, mid to upper 60s. Mid-60s tomorrow, another mostly cloudy day with very limited, if any, sun breaks. And a light shower can't be ruled out in the afternoon. But Friday, Saturday, and Sunday, our weather shines for the holiday weekend, mid-70s. Cool for fireworks, but looking dry, and then close to 80 on Monday. In the Como Weather Center, I'm meteorologist George Waldenberger, Como 4 News.
0: Okay, the temperatures are barely moving here this morning. We're just kind of stuck in the mid-50s, 56 degrees in Bremerton and Olympia. We have finally reached 57 in downtown Seattle.
5: Get over to the sports desk. Zach Wildfang is there. Team USA looking to make World Cup history on their home soil.
10: Yeah, they sure are. Today, the United States men's national team beginning their FIFA World Cup knockout stage journey with a round of 32 match against Bosnia and Herzegovina. The Americans' last elimination match win came in June 17th, 2002. They defeated Mexico 2-0 in that game. That was back in the round of 16 in South Korea. Most predictions favoring the U.S. to advance to this year's round of 16. That game will be played here in Seattle, either between Belgium and Senegal, who will play in Seattle today at 1 o'clock. United States men's national team still undefeated at Lumen Field. In basketball, the Washington Wizards are inclined to keep veteran forward Anthony Davis. A source told ESPN the team will reject any trade offers as it plans to make him a pillar of a multi-year rebuild alongside guard Trae Young. Davis is eligible to sign a four-year, $275 million extension next month. The news comes as LeBron James confirmed he's leaving the Lakers, with speculation he will be headed to the Warriors, where they were trying to get Anthony Davis as well. In hockey, the NHL free agency window begins today. Unrestricted players are allowed to negotiate with any club, and teams can send offer sheets for restricted free agents. Seattle's Jamie Oleksiak and Jaden Schwartz both set to hit free agency today. From the sports desk, I'm Zach Wildfang.
5: As the newly formed Pac-12 takes shape, We're going to tell you about a team that has a brand new patch it'll wear on its uniform. That story when the Northwest Morning News continues.
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2: Thursday at 7 on CW Arc Seattle. Goodbye, Emerald City. Hello, Phoenix. The storm put climate change in the rearview mirror and head straight into the heat of the desert. The Mercury are waiting with a fiery welcome, but Seattle plans to clap back by unleashing a storm. As the scramble ignites, one team rises and one team gets burned. The Seattle Storm versus the Phoenix Mercury. 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
5: Good to have you with us on this Wednesday morning. Along with Denise Whitaker, I'm Brian Calvert. The search for a missing 22-year-old, now in its fourth day, comes with a plea for help.
0: 22-year-old Gunnar Peterson disappeared in Port Angeles early Sunday morning. The Clallam County Sheriff's Office does have surveillance video of him walking on Front Street just before 2 a.m., but then they believe he got a ride to Eda's Hook just west of Port Angeles. More than 20 search and rescue personnel, including a human remains detection canine team, have so far come up empty-handed.
5: A high school student barred from wearing tribal regalia during her 2024 graduation just won a lawsuit filed against Tacoma Public Schools. District says there were misunderstandings and miscommunications, and that the principal at Lincoln High School did not understand the significance the garment had for Gracie Bell Ray. There has been a settlement for $125,000, according to the News Tribune.
0: Something new is coming for the uniforms of Washington State athletes. It's a patch honoring the Colville tribe. It's part of a new partnership that seeks to increase the tribe's visibility. Tribal Chair Jared Michael Erickson says it will be a symbol of hope.
19: My hope is that every Native child watching a Cougar football game or Cougar game sees that tribal seal and feels that pride. I hope they see themselves reflected on that field and know that there's a place for them in higher education, in leadership, in athletics, and wherever their dreams take them.
0: The agreement includes $250,000 donation to the Cougar Athletic Excellence Fund, organizing youth clinics in tribal communities, regional basketball development opportunities, and an AAU tribal tournament.
20: It's time to find out what's on the screen. I'm Zach Wildfang. Netflix has unveiled the first look at Ghostbusters Night Shift, a new animated series set to premiere in 2027. Set in New York City in 1994, 5 years after the events of Ghostbusters 2, the series follows a group of young, inexperienced New Yorkers who must suit up and battle a new wave of supernatural threats threatening the city. Paramount Plus has renewed Dutton Ranch for a second season following the record-breaking debut of the Yellowstone spinoff centered on Beth Dutton and Rip Wheeler. The series became the biggest original series launch in Paramount Plus history. The first season will continue through its July 3rd finale. A live adaptation of The Magic School Bus is moving forward, with Elizabeth Banks set to star as the beloved science teacher, Miss Frizzle. While plot details have not yet been revealed, the movie will mark the franchise's first live-action feature after more than 6 years in development. That's what's on the screen on Northwest News Radio.
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8: Our travel times are dropping already. We've been late all morning anyway, but 405 coming north up through Renton, about 26 minutes for that 12 miles. Just heaviest as you're heading just past SR-169. You're good up toward the I-90 interchange and toward Bellevue itself. I-5's been wide open in the Tacoma area, a bit busier toward Highway 18, but up through Federal Way and in toward SeaTac, no delay whatsoever. Tukwila to downtown Seattle, 11 miles. It looks like you're down to about 20 minutes here. That's dropping as well, maybe 23 minutes. So, see you saving any travel time. Exiting off at Boeing Access Road. Obviously, we got a World Cup match starting at 1 o'clock. Pioneer Square is about to be a pedestrian-only zone. Parking is about to be open, too. Gates aren't going to open until 10, but downtown mass transit stations are definitely going to be busier. Again, friendly reminder, no bikes or scooters are allowed on trains on game days. Right now, we are down to a one-boat service still between Seattle and Bremerton. They've got ongoing vessel maintenance. They're hoping to get that back to two boats at some point this morning. We sure need that Coleman dock operational. And the Northwest News Radio Traffic Center. I'm Libby Kay.
0: Cloudy with sunbreaks possible in some areas. Upper 60s for today. About the same for tomorrow, but maybe with a little bit more sun. Low 50s overnight. At the moment, we are still in the 50s. It is at least 59 degrees now in Tacoma, but it's 57 in Seattle.
5: Well, if this is the part of your commute, you have arrived at your destination. 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And if your drive isn't over yet, another hour of the Northwest Morning News starts in just moments.
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0: From ABC News, I'm Michelle Franzen. New details following the release of President Trump's financial disclosure forms to the Office of Government Ethics. The president's personal wealth increasing last year by more than $2 billion, more than triple the profits he reported prior to returning to the White House for a second term. The president telling reporters there was no conflict of interest.
26: Well, you know why I'm profiting? Because the stock market's going up. Everybody's profiting. If you have a 401k? How's your 401k done?
0: The majority of the president's earnings coming from cryptocurrency. He reported $1.3 billion. ABC's Jay O'Brien has more.
27: That includes upwards of $600 million tied to his meme coin, which has seen its value plummet in recent months, and well north of $500 million from the company World Liberty Financial, a firm co-founded by President Trump's family and the family of his Middle East envoy, Steve Witkoff. That was before the president re-entered the White House. It's been involved, that company, in some controversial overseas business deals, including with a member of the Emirati royal family.
0: President Trump landing in North Dakota a short time ago on the inaugural flight of the new Air Force One jumbo jet gifted from Qatar. A dangerous heat dome stretching from the upper plains to the Gulf States and East Coast. ABC's Leslie Lopez is along New York's Rockaway Beach.
28: The Energy Department declaring an emergency for the nation's largest energy grid amid concerns over potential record demand and supply shortages. The orders allow PJM, which services 13 states and Washington, D.C., to operate at maximum output without environmental concerns as electricity demand skyrockets in the heat. Thousands of power outages already reported in Ohio.
0: 1 week after the double earthquakes in Venezuela, search and rescue crews still finding survivors in the rubble. The latest, a three-year-old trapped. The death toll now climbing to nearly 2,000. And more World Cup action today, including the match between the U.S. and Bosnia-Herzegovina, their first of the knockout rounds. You're listening to ABC News.
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10: A major shakeup to the federal student loan system affecting millions of borrowers taking effect today. Those changes mean some Americans, especially lower income borrowers, will face higher monthly payments. Here's ABC's Elizabeth Schulze.
11: One of the biggest changes is that there's going to be fewer options going forward for how people can repay their loans. There are only going to be two options, the repayment assistance plan or the tiered standard repayment plan. Basically, those two options are replacing what was a bunch more repayment options that could get very confusing. And, you know, a lot of borrowers were trying to figure out what was best for them.
10: Nearly 43 million Americans have student loan debt worth about $1.7 trillion. The DOJ and 17 states reaching a settlement with three major egg producers accused of scheming to drive up prices. Here's ABC's Sophie Flay.
12: The states and federal government claim Calmaine Foods, Versova, and Hickman's Egg Ranch secretly communicated to increase what consumers paid for eggs between June 2022 and March 2025. Average prices soared to a record high of more than $6 per dozen early last year, with some shoppers paying even more.
10: As part of the agreement, the companies will pay the states a total of $3.3 million and donate 53 million eggs to food banks and nonprofits. Evacuation orders have been lifted near a train derailment north of Philadelphia. Michelle Franz and ABC News.
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0: Today's World Cup match in Seattle is a win or go home game. Traffic restrictions are now in play on the streets all around Lumen Field.
5: A planned battery storage plant in Thurston County will not happen after all. Details of these top local stories and others on the way. But first, it's 9:04.
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5: As we creep our way into the 9 o'clock hour, Libby Kay is keeping an eye on our roads. Libby, how are we doing this morning?
13: Brian, we're starting to ease off really well, of course, except if you're going toward downtown to the World Cup match. But you got to get there first. Northbound side of I-5 is still seeing some tie-ups at mid-Boeing Field, closer toward the northern end at this point now, up toward I-90. But the 11 miles between Tukwila and downtown Seattle is about 20 minutes. Usually I would say, hey, bail off the Boeing Access Road. Take Airport Way. It's going to save you like a handful of minutes. That's 4 minutes longer. And then it says, yep, things are getting a little dicier. Not dicier, but a bit busier downtown with this World Cup match. Pioneer Square is now down to a pedestrian-only zone. Parking is open now. Gates don't open till 10 a.m., but our mass transit stations downtown are definitely going to start seeing some building volume. Southbound side of I-5, you do see maybe some sluggishness towards State Route 520, just speed indicators of delays there, but from Linwood to Seattle, that's 16 miles, 20 minutes, good. Even 405 coming north, where it usually is heavy through Renton, starting to ease off that 12 miles. Renton up to Bellevue is about 25 minutes. Ferry travelers are still down to one boat service between Seattle and Bremerton. They got vessel maintenance. They're saying, though, they really hope to get us back to two service at some point this morning. Port Townsend and Coopville, you're still sailing on a one boat service right now because of a crew shortage. By 10:15 this morning, though, you will start sailing in two boats out of Port Townsend. In the Northwest News Radio Traffic Center, I'm Libby Kay.
0: A little bit of a chilly day. Sun breaks possible this afternoon, but highs only into the upper 60s. That'll be just about 10 degrees higher than where we are right now, which is 57 in downtown Seattle.
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5: Good morning. Great to have you with us on this Wednesday morning. It is the first day of July. Sports fans filling downtown Seattle. The World Cup play continues today in downtown. Let's get details from Northwest News Radio's Eric Hines.
14: This afternoon, it's Belgium against Senegal at Lumen Field with a 1 o'clock kick. Unlike prior matches, this one is win or go home. Belgium fans are gathering at Victory Hall before game time. This fan from Belgium likes the Red Devils' chances.
15: Very confident. Very, very confident. Think we're going to crush Senegal.
14: As for Senegal, federal travel restrictions bar fans from the African country from entering the U.S. The Census Bureau says a little more than 1,100 people in the Seattle metro area identify as Senegalese, and some will be there today. Other fans have adopted the underdog.
15: I'll probably go with Senegal because Belgium's been there a lot before.
14: Today's match in Seattle will determine which teams stay here for Monday's round of 16 match against the winner of tonight's U.S. Bosnia-Herzegovina game in California. Eric Heintz, Northwest News Radio.
0: From now on, it will be a bit more expensive to fill up at the gas pump. Regardless of the price you're paying, the state's gas tax increased by 2%. That's about 11 cents based on today's average price around Seattle. The total state gas tax now 56.5 cents per gallon. The revenue is going toward the motor vehicle fund, which helps pay for road maintenance.
5: And take the pedal off the metal starting today because fines are increasing for those who speed through certain work zones. Here's Northwest Marina or Northwest News Radio's Marina Rockinger.
1: Up until last year, anyone caught speeding through a speed camera work zone was not charged for the first infraction. That will now change to $125. According to the State Department of Transportation, for second and all subsequent infractions, the fine will remain at $248 per infraction. Danny Small with WSDOT says he appreciates the cams.
8: I feel a bit safer with the cameras out there. You know, especially the longer the camera has been in one place, people start to know, like, hey, this is a work zone where if I speed, I'm going to get a ticket.
1: Since April of last year, the cameras have been used more than 900 times at about 50 job sites. Since then, 85,000 work zone speed camera infractions have been issued statewide. 77,000 of those were first-time infractions. Marina Rockinger, Northwest News Radio.
0: A controversial plan to build a lithium-ion battery storage facility in Rochester now suddenly over. The Chronicle reports Convergent Energy Power withdrew its proposal. Just about a month ago, the Thurston County Board of Commissioners granted special use permits for that proposed 5.5-megawatt storage facility. The approval came with contingencies dealing with groundwater contamination and fire safety. Convergent withdrew its application last week and has not responded to a request for comment.
5: There's a new fuzzy face drawing attention at Woodland Park Zoo, a now 2-week-old black and white colobus monkey. It's the first baby of the species born at the Seattle Zoo in 29 years. In the wild, black and white colobus monkeys live in the forests across equatorial Africa, where habitat loss and poaching threaten their populations. But you can see this little one with bright white fur and a pink face in the tropical rainforest at the Woodland Park Zoo. The baby will gradually develop its signature black and white coat over the next few months.
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0: The pressure is on for the city of Olympia to clear a homeless encampment known as the Jungle. Jeremy Harris with Como News has more.
16: It's 21 acres filled with tents, tarps, pallet shelters, and piles upon piles of trash and debris. And it was somewhere in this sprawling homeless encampment in Olympia known as the Jungle, where federal agents tracked and found a teenage girl from Arizona who was reported missing. It's the latest disturbing chapter for the Jungle. Neither city manager Jay Burney nor Mayor Dante Payne accepted our request for interviews about the plans to deal with the Jungle. But here's what they said earlier this year when they promised to not shut the camp down under pressure from advocates who say the people here have nowhere else to go.
17: Rest assured, no decisions have been made, including a timeline for when the encampment will close.
18: I've said repeatedly that it's probably 18 months to 2 years from any moment in time that we might even start addressing the Jungle. We want to look for options to care for people. We want to look for options to house people.
16: But city officials absolutely know the severity of the problems here. When a woman was tortured in the encampment last year, charging documents said, quote, Olympia police has previously recovered homicide victims in the Jungle that had been burned in pits as a way of disposing of the bodies, and recovered a body dumped in the woods across the street. That same case referred to a code among camp residents to not talk to police and referenced an enforcer who physically beat people to stay in line in the camp.
19: You've had concerns about this place for years.
20: Oh, of course we have, yeah. Yeah, we've had people stealing from us, walking across our property like they own the place day and night.
16: John Coombs owns a business next to the Jungle and says everyone in the area has dealt with theft, trespassing, and safety concerns due to the sprawling encampment.
20: I don't want people to quit coming to my business. So severity, we deal with it. And we try to keep any kind of problems to a minimum.
16: He says he hopes the city changes course and deals with the Jungle rather than waiting years to act.
20: To get their act together and take care of the problems and move this camp out of here and fix the judicial system so the criminals are in jail instead of living in the woods next door to me.
0: That was Jeremy Harris with Como News reporting.
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21: 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Meta Platforms thinking beyond Facebook and smart glasses. It wants to generate revenue after investing billions in AI. So it's now planning to launch a cloud infrastructure business selling access to AI computing power and AI models, competing against Amazon Web Services, Microsoft Azure, and Google Cloud. Shares of Meta soaring up nearly 10%, while elsewhere on Wall Street, stocks bouncing off their earlier lows after the new Federal Reserve Chairman Kevin Warsh said inflation risks have come down. He's determined to push inflation down to a rate of 2% from the current 4.2%.
3: Right now, the Dow up 0.6%, the NASDAQ down 0.25%, the S&P up 0.25%. And supermodel Karlie Kloss, along with her investor husband Joshua Kushner, is looking to revive the dying magazine industry. She's acquired the rights to relaunch Life magazine and has bought ID and W magazines. 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
5: Get back to the traffic center. 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
13: I just have volume trying to get into our downtown Seattle. And first things first, the first Avenue South Bridge is up right now for boat traffic. So a little extra patience getting your way toward downtown to get toward the World Cup game. Pioneer Square right now is down to a pedestrian-only zone. Parking is now open. Gates aren't going to open till 10. So we're going to start getting a little busier downtown. Northbound side of I-5 does still have some delays. As you're approaching the West Seattle Bridge up toward I-90, southbound side a little sluggish towards State Route 520. Just volume getting in toward downtown, but really wide open on the whole. Northbound side of I-4. 405, so a little bit busier as you're getting past SR 169, but you're okay at this point. Now, of course, mass transit stations downtown are going to get busier with folks trying to get toward this World Cup game. No bikes or scooters are allowed on trains on game day, but I do know that east side stations do have free bike lockers available, FYI. With the ferry system right now, the vessel maintenance continues, so we're still one boat service between Seattle and Bremerton, hoping we're going to get back to two boat service at some point this morning. They say they're working hard to get there. And the Northwest News Radio Traffic Center. I'm Libby Kay.
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0: What's happening next with weather, George?
4: Another mostly cloudy day, just like yesterday. It's going to be on the cool side. Can't rule out a couple of raindrops or some misty, drizzly spots for the morning drive, but many will be dry. And for tomorrow, mid-60s, we're mostly cloudy again. Limited sun breaks, a light isolated afternoon shower can't be ruled out. And Friday, Saturday, and Sunday, it's back to the mid-70s with sunshine in the afternoons and near 80 on Monday. In the Como Weather Center, I'm meteorologist George Waldenberger, Como 4 News.
0: Temperature is warming up ever so slightly this morning toward at least 60 degrees. We have 59 right now in Tacoma, 58 in Everett, 57 in Puyallup, Bellevue, and downtown Seattle.
5: Just before sports this morning, let's give you a chance to take the trip or keep the cash. It's a chance to enter yourself into today's drawing. This week, Northwest News Radio wants to send you on a vacation to Mount Rushmore in the Black Hills of South Dakota, or you can take $3,000 cash, and all you have to do is know this hour's keyword.
0: And this one's an easy one because it's a match day. So basically, the word is match, M-A-T-C-H. Now, I guess you could look at this as match day, or don't ever light a match when we are outside because of wildfire conditions right now. It's a match. M-A-T-C-H. Do you like that way? I'm helping people understand the word.
5: I like that as match. Well. But don't get creative like Denise just did and send us an emoji or anything, because otherwise the entry won't count. So just send the word match, M-A-T-C-H. Text it to 206-421-1000, 206-421-1000. Your next chance to qualify coming up at 11:15.
0: Northwest News Radio, Zach Wildfang's at the sports desk now. Another good night for the Mariners at home.
6: Yeah, exactly. And speaking of a match, the U.S. has a pretty big one coming up. We'll talk about that in just a second. But the M scored 5 runs in the 6th inning and 3 more in the 7th to earn an 8-3 win over the Angels at T-Mobile Park last night. Weston Wilson and Colt Emerson drove in 2 runs apiece. Brian Wu threw 6 and a 3rd inning for 2 runs as he improved to 7-6 on the season. Julio Rodriguez wanting to see a little more of that offense this season.
7: We're trying to put a lot of good at-bats. You know, homers are fun, but we're talking the dugout. You know, the way that we continue to keep pressure on them and everybody that came on the field, I feel like that was awesome to watch. I did not know it's been a long time, but that was definitely really cool.
6: Seattle's going to go for the 3-game sweep tomorrow at 6:40. They take the night off today. LeBron James has made his first comment since news broke yesterday that he's leaving the Los Angeles Lakers. He responded to a social media post by the Lakers thanking James for his 8 years with the team, writing that it was truly an honor to wear the purple and gold uniform while trying to continue the greatness and legacies that came before him. He ended by saying, "Hope I made a few proud during my stint." James will reportedly play another year in the NBA, no confirmation yet as to which team. In the World Cup, the favorites came away with the wins yesterday. Norway took down the Ivory Coast 2-1. France dominated Sweden 3-0. And Mexico, using their home crowd advantage, taking down Ecuador 2-0. U.S. playing today at 5 o'clock against Bosnia or Herzegovina. Should they win that match, they'll come back here to Seattle, where they'll play the winner of today's fifth Seattle World Cup match, which is Belgium and Senegal. That game's at 1 o'clock. And we're just getting underway here with England and the Congo. From the sports desk, Zach Wildfang.
9: If you are a fan of the hot dog, notice the Seattle hot dog, you aren't alone. The respected chef that has some kind words and some unexpected hot dog play-by-play. You'll want to check this out when the Northwest Morning News continues.
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9: Thanks so much for making us part of your Wednesday morning routine here on Northwest News Radio. Along with Denise Whitaker, I'm Brian Calvert. The company that served up the hot dogs, the garlic fries, and many other foods at Mariners games for nearly three decades will continue to do so for another 25 years.
0: The Mariners and the concession firm Sodexo Live signed a 25-year renewal of their relationship. That deal runs counter to the rest of the industry, which usually favors short-term contracts. The new long-term agreement comes with some firsts, including the creation of a hospitality training academy within T-Mobile Park.
26: Oh, I'd love to be an Oscar Mayer wiener. That is what I truly like to be.
9: We certainly love our Seattle dogs here in Seattle, but the idea of cream cheese on a hot dog doesn't always sit well with foodies who've only heard about it but may have never tasted it.
0: There is national vindication now, however, thanks to a New York Times taste test of eight regional styles of hot dogs. Northwest News Radio's senior junk food correspondent, Rich Johnson, is here with the results. I usually only see you enjoying donuts.
27: Well, you know, that qualifies, doesn't it? I'll try to expand my repertoire for you. Anyway, this contest from the New York Times and their website, the greatest chef in the world right now, Jose Andres, was part of this. They had the Seattle dog. They had the Cincinnati-style Skyline Chili dog. They had the classic New York dog. They had the Chicago dog with a whole kitchen sink on top. And guess what came in first?
28: You know what I love? That before you bite,
1: as you're bringing the hot dog into your mouth and the proximity with the nose, the freshness, grassy aromas of the jalapenos are already telling you, hello, baby, here I am. And then you bite. The spiciness comes quick, but very, very fast, the sweetness of the onion.
27: Ah, yes, Chef Jose Andres extolling the virtues of the Seattle dog, which won this contest against all those others. Don't you feel better? Of course, does anybody else in this room eat Seattle dogs or dogs in general?
5: I need a Tums just thinking about it.
0: I'm not a hot dog eater, sorry. You know what? You could put all of the Seattle dog things on a vegetarian dog for me, and I would love it.
27: All right, we'll see what we can do. Maybe. All right, there you go.
5: 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It's 9:24.
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5: Back to the traffic desk. Here's Libby.
8: Thank you, Brian. Okay, so we got the First Avenue South Bridge right now up both directions. So obviously, if you're heading north out of Buren, it's going to be a little trickier to get toward downtown. Maybe sticking to where I-5 is going to be your better bet. It is still a little delayed as you're coming north on I-5 between the West Seattle Bridge and I-90. We've got obviously our World Cup game that starts at noon today. Pioneer Square is now down to officially a pedestrian-only zone. Parking's open. Gates aren't going to open until 10, though. So again, busier downtown. Our mass transit stations, International District, Chinatown, Pioneer Square and Stadium the stations are going to certainly be busier. Now, no bikes or scooters are allowed on trains on match days, but just a friendly note that Eastside Travelers, those stations on the east side do have free bike lockers for you. We are still down to one boat service between Seattle and Bremerton. They've got ongoing vessel maintenance, assuring that they're really working hard and hoping to get us back to two-boat service sometime this morning. Port Townsend, Coopville, you've had a two-boat service. Actually, your two-boat service is going to return at 10:15 this morning. They've been dealing with a crew shortage. In the Northwest News Radio Traffic Center, I'm Libby Kay.
0: Cloudy with a few sun breaks. That sun's really trying to peek out this afternoon. Highs in the upper 60s both today and tomorrow. We're about 10 degrees cooler than we'll eventually land today. 57 right now in Bellevue and downtown Seattle.
5: In entertainment news this morning, Ariana Grande making some changes to her Eternal Sunshine tour. She recently announced that three upcoming stops have been rescheduled because of production issues and safety concerns. These are all in New York City. Grande says protecting fans is of the utmost importance to her, and she can't wait to see fans on the newly scheduled date.
10: Don't make me turn this truck around.
0: Jordan Davis did not have to turn around, but he did have to explain how and why Border Patrol detained him as he was re-entering the U.S. from Canada after a performance in Ontario. He posted a video on Instagram to say officers started questioning him since someone in Indiana with his name is currently on a wanted list. Davis said some of the officers then recognized him and let him go.
5: Lexi Mindtree stars as a teenage Elle Woods in the new Legally Blonde prequel series for Prime Video the day her series debuts on today. The story begins with Elle's 16th birthday party before her family moves to Seattle in 1995. Season 2 is already wrapped, and a third Legally Blonde film is in the works. Thanks for joining us on this perfect Seattle day. We'll be back with our top stories in just a moment.
12: I'm Scott Carty. 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America Northwest, this weekend on Northwest News Radio.
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3: Thursday at 7 on CW Arc Seattle. Goodbye, Emerald City. Hello, Phoenix. The storm put climate change in the rearview mirror and head straight into the heat of the desert. The Mercury are waiting with a fiery welcome, but Seattle plans to clap back by unleashing a storm. As the scramble ignites, one team rises and one team gets burned. The Seattle Storm versus the Phoenix Mercury. 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
20: ABC News, I'm Michelle Franzen. Authorities in Ohio say 16 children have been removed from a home in MacArthur, east of Cincinnati, describing the living conditions deplorable and squalid. Vinton County Prosecutor William Archer says four defendants were arraigned on 16 counts, including child endangerment, and ordered not to have contact with the victims.
21: We are asking for temporary custody to Job and Family Services. The children are safe. They have been placed. We have some other issues we're still dealing with for their safety, but they are currently in a good situation and are being protected.
20: The authorities say the children range in age from less than 1 year old to 18. Happening now in New York City, two people climbing to the top of the Empire State Building's spire, unfurling a banner with a message of love. It marks a breach in security at a time the NYPD is ramping up security ahead of the holidays. And extreme heat keeping its grip on the nation's midsection and East Coast. This is ABC News.
25: 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Here's Brian Calvert and Denise Whitaker with a quick review of our top stories.
9: The Seattle area continues to be a big winner when it comes to tourism, spending, and general enjoyment of our World Cup atmosphere. We have another game today. It's a round of 32 elimination match, pits Senegal against Belgium. Kickoff at 1 o'clock. Streets around the stadium are already closed to traffic.
0: I need to fill up with gas today. You'll be paying 2% more than you would have yesterday. That's a total of about 11 cents. It's a higher gas tax that's coming in now. That's the price of an average gallon of gas currently sitting at $5.44 a gallon.
9: A controversial plan to build a lithium-ion battery storage facility in Rochester is ended. The Chronicle reporting that Convergent Energy and Power has withdrawn its proposal to build that plant. The firm was recently granted special use permits under their proposed 5.5-megawatt storage facility.
0: A tiny pink little face is drawing a lot of attention at Woodland Park Zoo. A two-week-old colobus monkey. This is the first baby of the species born at the zoo in nearly three decades. It's a small ball of white fur right now, but the monkey will gradually develop its signature black and white coat, making it look sort of like a skunk.
9: And Saturday will be our 250th birthday, but today, happy birthday to Canada. Celebrating 159 years, Canada Day events around Vancouver include fireworks, music, food trucks, and citizenship ceremonies. It's 9:33 at Northwest News Radio. Now stories you haven't heard yet this hour.
0: Boeing and one of its biggest unions are beginning contract talks. We get more from Northwest News Radio's Eric Heintz.
4: It's not the Machinist Union, but the Society of Professional Engineering Employees in Aerospace, more commonly known as SPEA. It represents 20,000 white-collar technical workers. This year is different than the last two meetings. Twice since 2013, both sides have agreed to extend the existing contract. This time, it'll be a full negotiation ahead of the current deal's expiration on October 6th. Union negotiators have outlined their bargaining priorities.

0: to the traffic center this morning. Libby, what do you have for us?
1: Well, First Avenue South Bridge is back down again, so we're going to start to catch back up. I just checked your travel times here, around 5:09. If you're into Seattle, heading north at 11 miles, it's about 26 minutes. It's 4 minutes faster at this point to go on. Stay around 518 eastbound to northbound I-5. About 15 of those minutes is going to be spent on I-5 northbound between 405 and up toward I-90. You'll be a little slower, though, just passing the West Seattle Bridge toward I-90. Obviously, folks are going to be heading toward downtown with the FIFA World Cup match starting at 1. Parking's already open. Gates are opening at 10, so it's definitely getting busier downtown. Pioneer Square area is all only available for pedestrian volume right now anyway. Southbound side of I-5, though, haven't seen much delay this morning. Eastside travelers, you're good on I-405. There may be some delay building up toward Lake Washington Boulevard. That's something I want to investigate a little bit better. There was a stall westbound side of I-90 at the ramp to I-405. That's cleared out. I don't see any delay there. There was also some road work, I think it was brief, on westbound SR-16 coming across the Narrows Bridge. The two right lanes were blocked. I think the crews are already done. I'll investigate that a little bit more, too. In the Northwest News Radio Traffic Center, I'm Libby Kay.
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2: We do have the clouds out there, but the sun's supposed to show itself this afternoon. It might be a little breezy this afternoon. Highs in the upper 60s. We'll stick around with the low 50s in our overnight hours. And then tomorrow, partly sunny in the afternoon at least, and highs again into the upper 60s. Friday, closer to 70 degrees. Saturday, mid-70s with mostly sunny skies. Great for all those parades. More than a dozen in our area happening Saturday. And then Sunday, partly sunny with low 70s.
0: Right now, it is 57 degrees in Bellevue, 58 degrees in Seattle. We're following some breaking news out of New York City this morning. It appears a couple of protesters have climbed to the top of the top antenna on the Empire State Building, where they have displayed a banner. We didn't get a chance to read the banner, as those two people are now climbing down this very tall antenna on the building. We're watching live coverage from WABC in New York City. We assume this is from their helicopter right now. Certainly hoping they get down safely. Not sure what the message was. The banner was flying for about 5 minutes before the climbers decided to take it down and are now headed down. Presumably, there are security and probably police officers waiting as they make their descent. It's 9:37 here at Northwest News Radio.
2: Locally, Seattle leaders decide to leave street barricades in place for now around Aurora Avenue. Local reaction is a bit mixed on this. We learn more from Joel Moreno at Como News.
3: This concrete barrier and others like it have only been in place for a matter of days. They're meant to deter the ongoing criminal behavior that has challenged the Seattle neighborhoods lining Aurora Avenue.
4: People racing through the neighborhoods. There's sex workers on the corners. There's gunshots.
3: Heidi Gaynor says these barricades, as well as the planter boxes that neighbors previously set up themselves, do make a difference. But businesses impacted by the barriers aren't so sure.
5: It doesn't make any sense. Law enforcement is what's needed.
2: The goal of the barriers, apparently, according to the city, is to deter prostitution activity.
0: After years of treatment, prosecutors have refiled charges against a man accused of killing a police officer. Lynn-Ann Wynn with Como News has more.
6: It's been nearly 6 years since Bothell police officer Jonathan Shoup was killed in a shootout during a traffic stop. Investigators say Henry Washington was the gunman who yelled, quote, "Come on, pig," before firing into Shoup's patrol car, injuring another officer inside. That officer returned fire, and Officer Shoup was killed in that crossfire. Washington has been charged in Shoup's murder twice before, but those charges were dismissed after psychologists determined Washington could not understand the charges against him or help in his own defense due to his mental health disorders, including schizophrenia and other psychotic disorders.
0: Washington is due back in a courtroom on Monday.
2: The search continues for a 22-year-old man missing now since early Sunday. The Clallam County Sheriff's Office says Gunnar Peterson was last seen on Front Street in Port Angeles Sunday morning just before 2 a.m. Investigators say that it appears someone gave him a ride to Eda's Hook, where his family found some of his personal belongings at the south end of that sand spit. Nearly two dozen searchers from the Sheriff's Office, Coast Guard, and other agencies carried out an extensive search yesterday. They're now asking the public for any information they can share.
0: It's 9:39. It's time for Northwest 250, celebrating local history as America marks its 250th. Here's Felix Bunnell.
7: Tacoma's 4th of July celebration.

0: The year 1900 was marred by a deadly streetcar tragedy. The accident happened aboard an overloaded trolley carrying revelers from the Parkland Spanaway area to downtown for a parade. On a steep hill approaching what's now South Tacoma Way, the brakes failed and the trolley sped out of control. At the bottom of the hill was a sharp turn leading to a high trestle over what was known as Gallagher's Gulch. The trolley was going too fast. It rolled off the tracks and fell into the gulch below. 44 men, women, and children died in the accident. There was sadness on the streets of Tacoma, but the 4th of July parade, though delayed a bit, went ahead as planned. That's today's Northwest 250. I'm Felix Bunnell.
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3: Among the decisions issued by the U.S. Supreme Court on Tuesday, a call to loosen restrictions when it comes to campaign finance rules.
4: ABC News digital journalist Juhi Doshi joined us earlier this morning. Juhi, let's talk about the impacts in a moment. But first, can you please clarify what changes actually happened under this decision issued yesterday?
5: Right. So the influence of billionaires and big money in politics just got even more relevant as a result of the Supreme Court's decision on Tuesday, where essentially they rolled back longstanding limits on the amount of money political parties can spend in coordination with individual candidates running for federal office. So in short, this ruling could unleash a massive wave of spending ahead of the midterms. And the 6-3 ruling found that those spending caps in place since 1974 in the wake of Watergate unconstitutionally restricted free speech. But Justice Elena Kagan didn't hold back in her dissent, warning parties could now become what she called a candidate's, quote, checking account. But this court's case stems back to 2022 when J.D. Vance, then an Ohio Senate candidate, filed suit alongside two Republican campaign committees against the FEC. And at that point, the Biden administration defended the limits and won at the lower court level. It was only after Trump returned to office that the federal government switched sides. But this all builds on the court's 2010 Citizens United ruling and marks the latest step in nearly two decades of the court chipping away at campaign finance law on free speech grounds. And Republicans are celebrating. President Trump called it a, quote, big win for Republicans. But Democrats are calling it something very different, a win for billionaire donors and special interests.
4: ABC's Juhi Doshi joining us this morning here on Northwest News Radio. You mentioned this briefly, Juhi. I want to come back to it. This is seen as a victory for the Republican Party. Now, we've heard from strategists from both sides of the aisle. Is it still seen as kind of a one-way victory headed into the 2026 midterms?
5: Right. So in the short term, right now, the advantage is definitely on the Republican side. The Republican aligned committees are sitting on huge reserves of cash that they can now funnel towards the candidates that they back, giving them a way to close the gap to Democrats who've typically had the upper hand when it comes to small dollar donors. But just to paint the picture for you, the RNC entered June with $125 million in the bank, while the DNC actually carried more debt than cash on hand. And in a memo obtained by ABC News, the National Republican Senatorial Committee, which works to elect Republicans to the Senate, outlined what this case means for their organization. They said, quote, the NRSC can spend without limit in direct coordination with all Senate campaigns on all expenditures. And this ruling may also shrink the advantage Democrats have had in broadcast advertising time. Candidates get legally guaranteed cheap broadcast ad rates, but outside groups and previously parties spending independently did not. So that means that Republican-aligned outside spending was often paying dramatically more for the same airtime as Democratic candidates. So in short, we'll see, you know, more ads that are cheaper.
4: ABC's Juhi Doshi joining us earlier today here on Northwest News Radio.
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6: This is a Bloomberg Money Minute. As it came up for renewal today, President Trump decided against renewing the USMCA, the trade pact he made with Mexico and Canada during his first term. The U.S. instead choosing to conduct annual reviews of the deal. That could mean months, even years of negotiations, with the U.S. demanding Canada and Mexico surrender some factory production back to the U.S. Meantime, U.S. manufacturing in June rose for the sixth month in a row. U.S. private employers added a solid 98,000 new workers last month. And today, the head of the Federal Reserve said inflation risks are easing up, all that giving Wall Street a boost. It's got the Dow up 0.75%, building on yesterday's record close. The Nasdaq, though, down slightly. The S&P is up a fraction. And with so many online payment firms battling for your business, American Express will allow cardholders to use membership rewards points to buy things on Apple Pay. 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
4: It's back over to the traffic center. Libby, what do you see?
7: Well, I don't see any road crews, Brian, on the westbound lanes of Highway 16 coming across the Narrows Bridge. They were there briefly, but they did have a couple right lanes blocked down. You seem to be okay. Eastbound side getting down toward I-5 looks good, too. Now, I-5 coming around the Fife curve and up toward Highway 18. You're definitely under speed there. For Tacoma to Federal Way is about 18 minutes for that 11 or so miles. 5 minutes longer by using PAC Highway. So just sticking to I-5 through the sluggish spot is really going to be your best bet. You're good, though, as you continue north on I-5 up in towards SeaTac. Of course, volume a little heavier in toward downtown Seattle. Just on the northbound side of I-5, really, from the West Seattle Bridge toward I-90, it's about 18 minutes for the 11 miles between I-405 and I-90. That travel time's climbed up somewhat. Now, we did have the First Avenue South Bridge up for boats. That's down again. You may still see some delay, but of course, we've got all sorts of volume heading in toward downtown for the World Cup match that starts at 1. Pioneer Square is now a pedestrian-only area. Still have only one boat service right now between Seattle and Bremerton for ferry riders trying to get that vessel fixed up. We still have one boat service because of a crew shortage between Port Townsend and Kuklo, but by 10:15, looks like we'll be back to two boat service. In the Northwest News Radio Traffic Center, I'm Libby Kay.
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3: Let's get a check of our weather from George Waldenberger.
8: Too cool? Well, it'll warm up on Friday, Saturday, and Sunday when we're back to the mid-70s with sunshine for the holiday weekend. We just have 2 days to get through of this cloud cover. Today, mid to upper 60s, mostly cloudy, and some pockets of mist can't be ruled out in the morning. Then tomorrow, 65 degrees, a spotty shower in the afternoon can't be ruled out. All in all, still a quiet weather pattern. In the Como Weather Center, I'm meteorologist George Waldenberger, Como 4 News.
4: Right now in Bremerton, it's 57 degrees, Everett 58, Olympia 57, in Kent it's 56, Bellevue 57, in downtown Seattle clouds and 58 degrees.
3: A familiar conference reintroduced to college athletics today. Let's get the latest from Northwest News Radio's Zach Wildfang at the sports desk.
9: That's right. The PAC is back. The Pac-12 officially relaunched today, marking a new chapter for one of college athletics' most recognizable conferences after almost nearly folding entirely. The rebuilt league now includes original standouts, or holdouts rather, Oregon State and Washington State, along with Boise State, Colorado State, Fresno State, San Diego State, Utah State, Texas State, and Gonzaga, but as a non-football member. Serena Williams says the 23-time Grand Slam champion, her agent rather, sorry, says that the 23-time Grand Slam champion tweaked her right knee at Wimbledon during her first singles match in nearly 4 years yesterday, but still hopes to play doubles with her sister Venus later in the week. The 44-year-old did not ask for medical treatment after her loss yesterday to 20-year-old Maya Joint of Australia. She did not meet with media after the match. And speaking of matches today, the United States men's national team begins their FIFA World Cup knockout stage journey with the round of 32 match against Bosnia-Herzegovina. That match is at 5 o'clock. Americans' last elimination win came in 2002 when they defeated Mexico 2-0 in the round of 16 in South Korea. If they win that game, they'll come back here to Seattle, and they are undefeated here in Seattle. From the sports desk, Zach Wildfang, Northwest News Radio.
4: Speaking of your realm, Zach, coming up, we're going to tell you about the Pac-12 team that has a new patch on their uniform and what it means when the Northwest Morning News continues.
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4: Along with Denise Whitaker, I'm Brian Calvert. It's 9:51 as we continue to follow developing news out of New York City. We're getting a live shot from the helicopter belonging to WABC. We told you just moments ago about two people who have scaled not just the Empire State Building, but the antenna on the very top. And they went all the way to the top of that antenna to unfurl a banner for just a few minutes. It was so small we couldn't read what was on the banner. We assume it was some sort of a protest. But these two individuals that appear to be a man and woman now making their way back down the antenna. You didn't realize how tall this was. They're on the inside of the structure right now.
3: And in terms of, like you say, Brian, you and I couldn't read it, but WABC does report that the banner appeared to say, "When the power of love beats the world of power, the world knows peace."
4: All right. There's their message. They did spend some time. They got about halfway down the antenna. There was a flat platform. We saw the cameras come out. They did their selfies and took some film footage. And now they're making their way down the inside of this antenna. Now, when they make it down to the next portion of the antenna, there is a platform, and we have seen a few police officers waiting for them. So they do have an escort waiting for them when they eventually get down to safety.
3: Getting to some local news now, prohibiting an indigenous student from wearing graduation regalia will now cost Tacoma Public Schools $125,000 to settle a lawsuit. Gracie Bell Ray sued after the district barred her from wearing a sacred tribal button blanket during her 24 commencement at Lincoln High School. Washington's Right to Tribal Regalia Act protects a student's ability to wear native cultural regalia at their graduations. The district issued a written apology but denied any wrongdoing, calling the incident a misunderstanding. The Tacoma News Tribune also reports the district expanded staff training to better support students who choose to wear regalia at future ceremonies.
4: And there will be something new on the uniforms of Washington State University athletes starting this fall. A patch representing the Confederate tribes of the Colville Reservation. The tribe and the school have signed a five-year agreement that includes a nearly $8.5 million partnership. It's 8:53. Make that 9:53. I'm Brian Calvert with the Almanac, a look at what happened on this day in history. This day in 1847, the first adhesive postage stamps went on sale. In 1941, Bulova Watch Company sponsored the first TV commercial for $9. This date in 1979, Sony introduced the Walkman, a portable cassette recorder. This popular song of the time was likely heard on that first Walkman. In 2000, the Confederate flag was removed from atop South Carolina's state house. In 2019, commercial whaling resumed in Japan. In 2021, the state of New York charged the Trump Organization and its CFO with tax fraud and grand larceny. And in 2024, the Supreme Court ruled that former presidents are immune from prosecution for any official actions. And this was the number one song in the country on July 1st, 1989. Milli Vanilli. That's today's Almanac on Northwest News Radio.
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4: Libby K, we're discovering that this may have been a very elaborate wedding proposal on top of the Empire State Building, but we're going to keep our eyes on it as you keep an eye on traffic.
7: Oh, wow. I hope they get down safely. Maybe there'll be a crowdfunding to pay for their fees.
4: Oh, kidding.
7: Eeps. Okay, so I'm looking here right now at State Route 509, getting up toward the First Avenue South Bridge. There may be something here or a stoppage. Check in your travel time. That 11 or so miles beer into Seattle, just clocked in about 41 minutes. Now, I don't have reports of anything unusual outside of a FIFA World Cup game, so maybe a little unusual. But your fastest next best bet is to go eastbound State Route 518 to northbound side of I-5. That's 25 minutes. You are a little heavier toward the West Seattle Bridge and I-90, but we're going to keep looking here at the First Avenue South Bridge and what's going on for folks heading north up in towards Seattle out of Burien. Obviously, with the game, Pioneer Square is down to a pedestrian zone only at this point. I think that remains so until about 2 hours after the game. So we're going to see some additional volume. Obviously, in terms of pedestrians downtown, it looks okay right now for I-90 travelers going west and toward downtown. It's going to be our mass transits. They're going to see the bulk of our delays. And, of course, on those platforms of the stations downtown, International District, Chinatown, Pioneer Square. It looks like east side stations for folks who aren't allowed to take their bikes or lockers. You do have some free lockers for your bikes or scooters. 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
3: Cloudy skies with the sun trying to peek out this afternoon. Highs in the upper 60s. We're trying to get there right now. We have 59 degrees in downtown Seattle.
4: Have a great day. We'll see you bright and early tomorrow morning.
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23: From ABC News, I'm Michelle Franzen. In New York City, love is in the air. Two people scaling the Empire State Building in what appeared to be a protest at first when they flew a banner with a message of love. The couple then climbing down to a platform below the spire, and it appears there may have been a proposal with both posing for photos. The moments playing out live as police and media helicopters and marked a breach in security as New York City enters a period of heightened security ahead of the holiday. ABC's Aaron Katursky has more as it unfolded.
24: It is incredibly dangerous. It is likely a criminal trespassing situation. The NYPD is looking at the same images that we are, showing two people unfurling a banner at the top of the Empire State Building at a time when the NYPD has just started working 12-hour shifts and trying to blanket the city in security in anticipation of all the events tied to the 4th of July.
23: In Ohio, east of Cincinnati, police removing 16 children from a home due to squalid living conditions. Ohio Attorney General Andy Wilson says police reached the children just in time.
25: I think if they would have waited another 24 hours, there was a very high probability that we'd be dealing with a death or multiple deaths.
23: The children now in protective custody. Four defendants have been charged. New financial disclosures show President Trump earned more than $2 billion last year, the vast majority of that wealth coming from cryptocurrency.
26: President Trump downplayed the significant amount of money he made last year while in office and insisted he had no involvement.
27: I've made a lot of money before I became president, and they invest my money, and I don't talk to them. I don't even speak to them.
26: President Trump made over $1.3 billion last year from his family's cryptocurrency ventures, according to new financial disclosure documents. His administration has rolled back crypto regulations and has promised to be the most crypto-friendly in history.
23: ABC's Karen Travers, you're listening to ABC News.
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1: Today marks 1 week since Venezuela's devastating earthquakes. Nearly 2,000 people are now confirmed dead, that number expected to climb. One glimmer of hope, the rescue of a three-year-old trapped in the rubble for 6 days. ABC's James Longman is on the ground there.
5: Three-year-old Kleber Moran has become the latest miracle, surviving for 6 days trapped. The search team from Jordan used cameras to monitor him until they were finally able to get him out. He looked dazed, but rescuers say he's in good shape. In La Guaira, they're not giving up either, scanning, listening, and looking for any way into the remains of people's homes.
1: A California farmer is giving away over 125,000 pounds of nectarines to anyone who can show up and pick them.
6: On a small orchard in Reedley, California, third-generation farmer Cesar Mora is calling on anybody who wants his nectarines to show up and pick what they want.
8: And I should be picking them right now, but I'm not.
6: Mora is being sued by a large agricultural company for allegedly breaking his contract with them and selling his nectarines to a competing company. He says he had to do it.
8: I was never able to get a return or make any money, really. I was farming at a cost.
6: He's been ordered to stop selling his nectarines, so now he's telling anybody who wants them to show up and take his crop before it goes bad. This week, thousands of people have shown up to pick nectarines. Alex Stone, ABC News.
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4: And let's hope that somebody makes a nice donation for those nectarines. Coming up, we're getting ready for another World Cup match today at 1 o'clock. The roads near the stadium are closed. The tax on a gallon of gas is up starting today, even as the price of gas goes down. It's 10:04.
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4: And to Andy Bass we go.
9: We are still trying to figure out what's going on the northbound side of 509 as you approach the First Avenue Bridge. It's still a little slow go through there. No reported problems in the way of accidents, and the bridge is back closed for vehicle traffic. So hopefully that will thin down. You got about a 7, maybe even 8 minute delay on the approach to the bridge. So watch out for that. I-5 still your best alternate if you want to use that, but you're still a little slow go on the approach to the 90 bridge if you're coming up on the northbound side anywhere from Boeing Access Field as you make your way into downtown. 405 northbound, also a little slow go right around the Renton S-curve as you make your way through that and up into Bellevue. You're dealing with about a 15-16 minute ride on the northbound side of 405. Northbound side of the Valley Freeway on the approach to the 405 interchange is also a little sluggish. You got about a 5, maybe even a 7 minute delay just on the approach to that, so careful. And eastbound Highway 18 from Issaquah-Hobart Road up to 90, that is still about a 10 minute ride through there, so we are definitely trying to get back to normal from that earlier rush hour delays. And as Scott just mentioned, yep, Pioneer Square, and that is all closed down for people. It is only open to people, I should say. It's closed for vehicle traffic. They're going to be playing some game this afternoon around 1 o'clock that starts. So enjoy that and just be careful. No scooters, no electrical vehicles are allowed down there as well. In the Northwest News Radio Traffic Center, I'm Andy Bass.
4: And we are looking for the same forecast we've been saying for the past 2 days. But it hasn't turned out. Will it today? Find out at 11. Now, here's the forecast. Cloudy with sunbreaks possible in some areas. We're hoping in a high into the upper 60s, just like yesterday,
10: yeah, right,
4: just like the day before. And then we will see ourselves mostly cloudy tonight with a low into the mid-50s and partly sunny eventually tomorrow. I love that. That's a meteorological term, eventually. Right now, currently, it's 59 degrees in Seattle.
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4: And here we go. The news out of New York City is a couple climbed to the very top of the Empire State Building, to the very top of the antenna. It appears that the man proposed to her as they waved a banner that promoted love. And they have now been taken into custody in New York City. Here in Seattle, it's match day again. Another day of the World Cup means another day for tourists visiting downtown businesses before kickoff. Let's get to Northwest News Radio's Eric Heinz.
11: At Lumen Field, it's Belgium against Senegal, with the winner advancing to the round of 16 while the loser heading to the airport. Regardless of who wins on the pitch, local businesses are scoring with visitors. Patrick McAleese owns Kells in Post Alley.
3: Oh, it's been amazing. I call it the Great Emerald Awakening. I want people, the world, to see what Seattle is. And they've done a really good job over the last 2.5 weeks.
11: Kelly Wynn of the Saigon Drip Cafe also loves the extra business and the whole scene.
7: This has been very, very busy, but we are very grateful for everyone coming around from all over the world.
11: As for watch parties, Belgium fans will huddle at Victory Hall next to the stadium, while Senegal fans have a favorite spot in Des Moines. First kick is 1 o'clock. Eric Heintz, Northwest News Radio.
10: Well, we've been watching the price of gas drop a bit. You're going to be paying more now due to the state of Washington adding a new tax to every gallon of gas you pump starting today. The state's gas tax is increased by 2%. Now it totals 56.5 cents per gallon. And then along with other fees and the federal levy, the total tax bite is now about 77.5 cents per gallon. But AAA's track of gas prices shows a 4 cent a gallon decline from yesterday to today. The Seattle Bellevue Everett region's average price stands at $5.44 a gallon compared to $5.48 yesterday. Well, you're officially into the point. No more warnings. It is now more expensive. If you're caught moving too fast through certain work zones, slow down. Give them a break. Here's Northwest News Radio's Marina Rockinger.
12: It will now cost you $125 for a first infraction if you speed through a work zone with a speed can. This is an effort by the State Department of Transportation to slow drivers down to ensure the safety of workers on our state roads. The increase, according to WSDOT, comes after cameras have been used more than 900 times at about 50 job sites since last April. The program began on I-5 near Joint Base Lewis-McChord and has since expanded to Eastern Washington. Penalties for second infractions and beyond will remain at $248 per infraction. Since the work zone speed camera program started, 85,000 work zone infractions have been issued. Marina Rockinger, Northwest News Radio.
10: There will not be a lithium-ion battery storage facility in Rochester, at least for now. The Chronicle reports that Convergent Energy and Power suddenly withdrew its application request last week. Only a month ago, the Thurston County Board of Commissioners affirmed special use permits for the nearly 5.5-megawatt facility. Convergent hasn't responded to requests for comment about why it backed out of the project. Thurston County's approval came with several contingencies, including a requirement that Convergent submit adequate fire response and hazardous mitigation plans before receiving any building permits. It is 1010 now at Northwest News Radio.
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13: This is a Bloomberg Money Minute. Artificial intelligence is having a big impact on the U.S. labor market. The outplacement firm Challenger Gray & Christmas says about 102,000 job cuts that were announced in the first half of this year were directly tied to AI. On Wall Street, stocks mostly higher after U.S. manufacturing in June was up for a 6 month in a row. Private sector hiring in June was solid, 98,000 jobs added. And the head of the Fed, Kevin Warsh, says inflation risks have come down, and he's determined to bring down inflation to just a rate of 2%. So right now, we have the Dow up 0.4%. The Nasdaq, though, still lagging. It's down by 0.3%. The S&P is up a small fraction. And after a deadly Ebola outbreak in Africa and that Hanta virus outbreak aboard a cruise ship earlier this year, the Trump administration is bringing on two new pandemic response officials to the White House. This report is sponsored by Vanguard Investor Choice, a proxy voting program for eligible Vanguard index funds. 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
10: 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We'll have traffic and weather in just a couple of minutes. 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
10: It's 10:13 at Northwest News Radio. Before we get to traffic, we have a big welcome to make to a new monkey. More than just oogling a new baby, the staff at Woodland Park Zoo are now beaming with pride over the birth of a colobus monkey, the first birth they've had in that species in nearly 30 years. Now, right now, this little baby, whose sex has not yet been determined, is a little pink-faced thing with white fuzzy fur, with its signature black and white coat over the next few months developing. Zoo visitors can see the two-week-old baby with mom Mokiki and dad Lewis in the tropical rainforest exhibit. The monkeys live in forests across equatorial Africa where habitat loss and poaching threaten their populations. Their long tails, which can grow up to a length of 20 to 40 inches, act a bit like a parachute, slowing down their landing when the monkeys leap between trees. Welcome to the world, you little colobus monkey. We're glad to have you as a part of the Northwest. It's 10:14.
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9: We've got a brand new problem in Tacoma being reported to the traffic center. Disabled vehicle blocking the right lane of I-5 southbound right at Highway 16. You come around that curve coming out of Spur 705 and you hit that curve. That's where you're going to find that disabled vehicle. Just move over to the center of the left to get around it just a little bit quicker, causing maybe a 5 to 7 minute delay behind it. Northbound still a little sluggish right around the Fife curve as you make your way up to Highway 18. That's about a 2 to 3 minute delay in that area. But coming up from Tacoma to Seattle, you're still dealing with about a 30-minute drive time. You got a little bit of a delay right on the approach to the 90 bridge. That is about a 5-minute delay through there. 405 northbound, still a little slow. Anywhere from Tukwila to Bellevue, especially through the Renton S-curve, you got about a 5 to 7-minute delay in the curve, so watch out. And even at the northbound side of the Valley Freeway, 2405 is a little slow. You got about a 5 to 7-minute delay in there. Highway 18 eastbound in between Issaquah-Hobart Road and 90, having a hard time getting rid of those earlier rush hour delays. You still got about a 10, maybe an 11-minute delay still through there, so give yourself that extra time to work your way through that. 405 northbound from Bellevue into Linwood is actually in really good shape. Southbound side and through the Bothell area, I'm starting to see a little bit of a slowdown right around 522, but no reported accidents. In the Northwest News Radio Traffic Center, I'm Andy Bass.
10: 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Right. Every oil change at Valvoline Instant Oil Change includes an 18-point maintenance check, so change wisely. Looking outside, cloudy, some sun breaks possible. And that's all I'm going to say, possible. But I've been saying likely the last couple days. High into the upper 60s, and then right now in Seattle, it is 59.
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10: Continuing to keep our eyes on the story in Venezuela as they recover after the earthquakes and as the aftershocks continue to rattle Caracas. ABC's James Longman is there and spoke with ABC's Brad Milkey.
15: There are a lot of haunting images coming out of Venezuela right now. Apartment towers reduced to rubble by this pair of powerful earthquakes. Hulking buildings cleaved in half by all the shaking. But perhaps the most haunting scenes to me are the ones coming in front of simple bulletin boards. That's where people are scouring lists of names, praying their loved ones are among the ones found alive. Increasingly, that is no longer the case. The death toll has now climbed to more than 1,700, according to local officials. And ABC's chief international correspondent James Longman has made his way into this devastated country country, a country that for so long had been difficult for journalists to navigate and is now taking all the help it can get. Let's take you there now. James Longman is on the ground in La Guaira. That is the seaside town that was right at the epicenter of all this. James, what are you seeing there?
16: Brad, I've never seen anything like it. I mean, I've covered all kinds of natural disasters from Turkey to Indonesia. This is a seaside city in the state of La Guaira. It is usually about half an hour away from Caracas, but it takes hours to get there now, such as the gridlock on the roads. And just about every building all along the seafront has either been entirely demolished or has been very, very badly damaged. I mean, we drove on bikes down the seafront because it was so difficult to get around.
17: That is the stairwell of this building. It's now lying on its side.
16: We just saw building after building after building flattened, like concertina, pancaked. And you can see kind of strips of concrete where apartments once were.
17: The ground here, which has basically been kind of flipped like a carpet.
16: Massive cracks along the street. One tall building we saw, which was essentially split in half. Such was the force of this double earthquake. All along the seafront, Brad, tents where families were waiting, sitting outside each of their homes, waiting to see if they'd have any kind of help.
18: I just lost my sister and my youngest nephew. We have not had enough help in this situation.
16: Home after home after home, or building after building after building had come down. In each of these buildings, we were told 17 died here, 12 died here, 20 died here.
18: If I stay here, at least I did whatever I could. And if I find her, she's not alive. I know at least I wait here. And not that I left, that she will be alive.
16: And their families basically wait in the street for rescuers to get to them hopefully to find survivors, because there is still a level of hope here, Brad, that people will be found alive. We've had all these extraordinary moments of especially young people being found, young children. There was a mother with her 18-day-old baby who was found alive. So people are clinging to hope.
19: Tell her to tuck her feet back in.
20: Ready to doblar las rodillas?
16: And there are extraordinary moments. You're basically standing outside this rubble, these mountains of debris, watching hundreds, thousands of people kind of scouring it, running all over it, digging up with their hands, trying to get through the rubble. There are diggers on site as well. And then every kind of few moments, there's a hush that goes out. Someone shouts, silencio, silencio. They put a fist in the air for you to see.
17: You can see up there, they put their hands up in the air. They think they've heard something.
16: This kind of message of stillness travels through the crowds and everyone stays still.
17: You can just hear him. He's shouting down into whatever crevice they've discovered.
16: Because that person thinks they might have heard a voice. And so we all stand and we watch and we wait.
17: This is not a recovery operation. This is potentially a rescue operation.
21: This is us trying to find live victims. So the dog will indicate on the scent of a live victim within there.
16: Rescue teams are called and they see if they can get to them. I mean, what strikes you, Brad, is this is people doing it for themselves. Yes, there are 24 international teams here, an extraordinary dog rescue operation as well. I think there are more than 80 dog rescue units here, including from the UK. We met one. We watched their operation. But really, when it comes to a government response, people feel let down and they're essentially just trying to help themselves.
15: Are these buildings that are still standing, are they stable? Because there have been aftershocks there as well, right?
16: Yeah, I mean, that's a huge, huge concern. So many buildings that we've seen that have not come down still look like they're about to.
15: Wow.
16: And there's no real understanding about whether or not the buildings that look okay might be damaged in some fundamental way. I mean, we were in Caracas in the center of the city and an aftershock came in, and I can tell you it sent panic through the whole street.
17: Oh, that's it. That's an aftershock. Ooh, just had an aftershock. Everyone has sent a lot of panic. Take a look down here. People are running away from the buildings.
16: All the buildings around us have been evacuated. So now there's a question, well, even if the aftershocks start to subside, what is the government plan to rehouse people who live in buildings which may not have come down but are now no longer fit for purpose? This speaks to chronic underfunding, where buildings constructed to code. I think when a building comes down in a populated area and lots of other apartment buildings are fine, but it obviously collapses, it's clear that something was perhaps wrong with that building in the first place. I saw this in Turkey as well. Big questions about whether or not buildings had been built to code. That is a question here in Venezuela too. The difference is this government doesn't usually answer public questions that are critical of it. So we will wait and see whether or not this becomes any kind of debate in Venezuela. I imagine many Venezuelans hope it will be, but that is still an open question.
15: Right, that's the thing. It's just so wild to hear you reporting from Caracas, from La Guaira, after all these years where it's been so difficult for the free press to get answers about what's going on inside. At this critical moment, James Longman there on the ground. Thank you so much.
16: No problem, Brad.
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12: This is Northwest Lifebeat, sponsored by Harold Carr Law Offices. I'm Marina Rockinger. Artificial intelligence has found its footing in the medical world when it comes to detection of breast cancer. Research published in the journal Oncoscience finds AI-assisted mammography, for example, detected 29% more breast cancers than conventional mammography interpretation. A new approach to detecting awareness in unresponsive patients who can't speak or move after brain injury seems to be working. A study from the University of Bath in England found detection of brain activity through a wearable headset using an advanced combination of brain and computer technology. And a lot of people turn to artificial sweeteners as they try to give up sugar. Researchers at Tufts University found that sugar substitutes can actually disrupt gut health and metabolism. Researchers say across 21 randomized clinical trials, they found the artificial sweeteners can affect blood sugar control and worsen insulin sensitivity. And that's today's Northwest Lifebeat on Northwest News Radio.
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9: Well, we're still monitoring that disabled vehicle in Tacoma on your approach to Lakewood. This is on I-5 southbound right at Highway 516. It is caught blocking the right lane and causing a minor slowdown anywhere from Spur 705 as you make your way to that curve is where you're going to encounter that disabled vehicle. So allow yourself that 2 to 3 extra minutes to work your way through there. Northbound Valley Freeway 167 on the approach to 405 interchange. You're dealing with about a 7 to 10 minute delay on the approach. Careful through there. And once you're on 405 northbound from Tukwila to Bellevue, that's still about a 15-16 minute ride. Still very slow through the Renton S curve. I can't find anything on the cameras. And if you see something, you can always text us 206-421-1000. Tell me what you see always when it's safe. Just a reminder that Pioneer Square remains closed down for the World Cup match. It's happening around 1 o'clock this afternoon. It is open to all people, closed to all vehicles. So make sure you give yourself lots of extra time. 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
10: 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Hoping for sunshine today and a high into the upper 60s. And tonight, mostly cloudy, low into the mid 50s. Right now, we're all hovering around 58, 59, or 60 in the Puget Sound area. 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
30: ABC News, I'm Michelle Franzen. In New York City, a dangerous stunt played out atop the Empire State Building and ended with both climbers in police custody. ABC's Aaron Katursky has more.
31: They climbed down about 250 feet. The NYPD officers were there waiting, took these two individuals into custody after they climbed to the very top of the Empire State Building spire, unfurled a banner, then climbed to a platform. One proposed to the other, and the two appeared to embrace in what is one illegal stunt. On top of everything else, masks and costumes are not allowed on the Empire State Building observation decks.
30: President Trump in North Dakota making the first flight on his new Air Force One plane gifted by Qatar. The president will speak at the opening ceremony of the Theodore Roosevelt Presidential Library. Dangerous heat alerts stretching across 16 states. New York City facing what could be the hottest heat index on record since 2010 this week. This is ABC News.
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10: Seattle's penultimate World Cup match kicks off at 1 o'clock this afternoon. Belgium plays Senegal. The winner gets a spot in Seattle's final match on Monday against the winner of Bosnia and Herzegovina or the U.S. That match happens late this afternoon. The state gas tax is now 2% starting today, or is added 2% starting today. That money goes to repair state roads, but the latest AAA standard track of gas prices around Seattle shows a 4 cent a gallon drop from yesterday to today. That price stands at $5.44 a gallon. It's now going to cost you $125 if you speed past road workers in a work zone. That's a first infraction fee if you're caught by a speed cam. This is an effort by the State Department of Transportation to make it safer for workers on our state roads. One effort to build a lithium battery, ion battery storage facility in the region is over for now. Convergent Energy and Power suddenly withdrew its application request last week. Only a month ago, the Thurston County Board of Commissioners affirmed special use permits for the nearly 5.5 megawatt facility. It's 10:32 at Northwest News Radio. It's time to begin the bargaining process between Boeing and one of its biggest unions, and Northwest News Radio's Eric Heintz has a preview.
0: 20,000 tech employees and other white-collar workers are represented by the Society of Professional Engineering Employees in America, more commonly known as SPEEA. Union and company negotiators are scheduled to sit down starting today to work on a new contract. And this round of negotiations is different than the last two. Since 2013, both sides have agreed to extend the existing contract. This time, it'll be a full negotiation ahead of the current contract's expiration on October 6th. A top Boeing executive says the company and the union have already found several areas of common interest, but the union does not have a specific list of contract demands. Eric Heintz, Northwest News Radio.
10: A new report says Microsoft will be laying off thousands of workers soon, mostly in sales, consulting, and gaming. Business Insider says the cuts will come in at less than 2.5% of Microsoft's total workforce of 220,000. The cuts would add to a growing list of layoffs that have rippled through the region's tech sector over the past year. Most of the cuts are linked to companies trying to free up capital to invest toward AI infrastructure. 10:34.
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9: We are still monitoring that.

0: a 15, 16 minute drive time with about 3 to 5 minutes worth of delays through the Renton S curve. Continuing on the northbound side from Bellevue into Linwood, you're running at posted speeds. No reported problem through there. Heading over to I-5 northbound, coming up from Tacoma to Seattle, you're still dealing with about a 30 minute drive time, slow on the approach to the 90 bridge, maybe adding 5 to 7 minutes worth of delays through there. On from Shoreline into Everett, you two are running at posted speeds. No reported problems. 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
1: 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We're hoping for sun, and we're hoping to be into the upper 60s, but right now we are at 60. As for tomorrow, partly sunny eventually with a high into the upper 60s. And Friday, partly sunny near 70. Saturday, mostly sunny, mid-70s. And Sunday, partly sunny with a low in, or the high in the low 70s. It's 10:36 now.
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1: Reactions are mixed about Seattle Mayor Katie Wilson's recent political endorsements of two candidates who are challenging two long-serving Democrats in the state legislature. Chris Daniels with Como News.
3: 6 months into her term, Seattle Mayor Katie Wilson is trying to help unseat one of Seattle's and the state's most powerful politicians.
4: I am confident
3: in Senator Jamie Peterson, the Capitol Hill Democrat who just led the effort to approve the millionaire's tax.
5: Why was it important to have the mayor's endorsement for your campaign?
6: Mayor Wilson ran on making this city more affordable.
3: Hannah Sabio Howell received the mayoral endorsement in the 43rd legislative district.
6: And I think that status quo leaders, career politicians who have been in office as the crisis of affordability has only gotten worse, are not the people who are going to make an affordable future possible.
7: I mean, Katie Wilson is one of the people who has done more to bring taxation on the rich in Washington state than anyone else.
3: Ron Davis got the same treatment in North Seattle in the 46th, a seat currently held by Democrat and state rep Jerry Pollitt.
7: I come down very much on the fact that we have lots of headroom left to tax the rich.
5: And this could be a litmus test for her.
8: It's definitely going to be.
3: But longtime local political strategist Sandeep Kaushik suggests Wilson is not Mamdani.
8: You know, Mamdani won big in New York City, right? Knocking off Andrew Cuomo and rolling up a big win. And last year, Katie Wilson won. She won, but it was one of the closest races in Seattle mayoral history.
3: Kaushik questions also why now, given that Davis trails badly in fundraising, as does Sabio Howell, often seen as a sign of the strength of a campaign.
8: This is a high-risk move on the mayor's part here. She's putting at risk the city's relationship with Olympia, which is obviously an important relationship in terms of the city getting what it needs out of state government.
1: Chris Daniels reporting from Como News. Congressman Tom Keene Jr. is now back on Capitol Hill. Until now, the New Jersey Republican offered little explanation about what kept him away from work and his constituents all the way since March. News Nation's Margaret Chadbourne reports.
9: This is not an easy speech for me to give. I am a private person by nature.
10: After nearly 4 months of mystery away from Congress and the campaign trail, Congressman Tom Keene is back in Washington with an explanation as to why he disappeared from the public eye. He says he was treated for depression.
9: It is physical. It is emotional. And until you experience it yourself, it is difficult to fully understand how powerful this illness can be.
10: The two-term New Jersey Republican said he sought medical treatment and was hospitalized. His lengthy absence, which made the House Republican majority tight, raised questions from constituents and his colleagues in Congress. The 57-year-old has missed more than 100 votes this year and wasn't seen in Washington or in his district, even after winning the Republican nomination for another term.
11: What he's dealing with is something very common and not a big thing.
12: Keene's absence from Capitol Hill has renewed questions about how much elected officials need to disclose about their health. His constituents essentially went without a representative in Congress without an explanation.
13: And we shouldn't scrutinize someone that needs help.
14: He should have declared his problem, his absentee problem.
10: About 48 million Americans are being treated for depression.
9: This is not a partisan issue. It touches

0: Every community.
1: Keene faces Democratic nominee Rebecca Bennett, a former Navy helicopter pilot in one of New Jersey's most competitive races this November. Democrats have targeted the district as a prime pickup opportunity. Margaret Chadbourne, News Nation, Washington.
2: 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I'm Scott Carty. 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
4: We're getting our first look at Netflix's Willy Wonka competition show. Wonka's The Golden Ticket will put 12 contestants and a partner of their choosing through challenges inspired by the film franchise. It'll stream on Netflix starting September 23rd.
5: Hello, Willy. How'd you know it was me?
6: Only person with my private number other than my dad.
4: Also coming in September, Prime Video's Reacher spinoff, Neely. All episodes will premiere on September 16th. The show follows Maria Sten's fan-favorite character, Frances Neely, and she investigates a friend's death. If you wanted to hear Chris Martin's unreleased take on a James Bond song, now's your chance. The cassette with an unreleased demo of the Coldplay singer's potential theme for The World Is Not Enough is now up for auction. A portion of the proceeds will go to charity. Mike Dubusky, ABC News.
2: Well, of course, that is In the Navy from the Village People, and sad news in the music industry today that the lead singer of the Village People, Victor Willis, has died. The group announced it on Facebook and says Willis died Tuesday from a short and aggressive illness. He was 74. 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
7: 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I'm Mark Mayfield.
2: Today, you and I have some access to Anthropic's advanced AI models. The company says the U.S. government is lifting export controls put in place over cybersecurity concerns. The move by the Department of Commerce to end its block on Claude Fable 5 and Mythos 5 comes after the artificial intelligence company installed new safeguards to address vulnerabilities. A breakaway Catholic group is defying the Vatican by ordaining bishops. The Society of St. Pius X is a group of Catholic traditionalists with about 600,000 followers worldwide. It was founded in 1970 by the fundamentalist Catholics who were strongly opposed to liberal reforms imposed by the Vatican in the 1960s. Earlier this week, Pope Leo wrote a letter to the Society asking its leaders not to ordain the bishops. A new study links PTSD among 9/11 Ground Zero first responders with faster aging. Researchers at Stony Brook University in New York tested blood samples from nearly 400 Ground Zero first responders nearly two decades after 9/11. The study showed that many of their proteins and metabolites were significantly different, especially when it came to immunity, brain function, and protection against cell damage. It is 10:43 now at Northwest News Radio. A reminder that coming up at 11:15, we have your chance to take the trip or keep the cash. You could win a trip to South Dakota, the Black Hills, a beautiful area. And that is also where you'll find Mount Rushmore. Celebrate America there, or you can keep $3,000 cash in your pocket. Again, that's coming up at 11:15. I'll have a new keyword for you. Be ready to text 206-421-1000. It's 10:44.
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2: And a quick look at the numbers shows mostly good. The Dow is up 133 points, a quarter of 1%. S&P 500 is up just a little bit, only 4 points. And the NASDAQ is down 64 points. That's down about a quarter of 1%.
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2: Here's Andy Bass.
0: We are still working two separate issues out there. One is in Tacoma with that disabled vehicle blocking the right lane of I-5 southbound right at Highway 16, causing about a 2 to 3 minute delay and about a 30-minute delay from Tacoma, or 30-minute ride from Tacoma to Olympia. Getting reports of a brand new problem on Mercer Island, 90 westbound, exiting off to Island Crest Way. We got an accident partially blocking that off-ramp, causing more of a problem on the off-ramp to Island Crest Way than the westbound side of 90. You're running at about a 20-minute drive time pretty much from Mercer Island over to I-5, so it's in decent shape. But if you're exiting off to Island Crest, definitely watch out for that scene. We are dealing with construction work in Fife on I-5 southbound right near Port of Tacoma. That is contributing to the slowdown of what's with that disabled vehicle, so definitely watch out. And then 25-minute drive time southbound I-5 Everett to Seattle, and a 25-minute drive time on the northbound side in the same area. So you're in really good shape and on I-5 through the north sound. 405 northbound Bellevue to Tukwila is also running in posted speeds. No reported problem. Highway 18 on the eastbound side from Issaquah-Hobart Road up to 90. Single lane traffic from what I can see on the camera system, which is causing your 7 to 10 minute delay through there. In the Northwest News Radio Traffic Center, I'm Andy Bass.
2: 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Tonight, mostly cloudy, a low into the mid-50s. Tomorrow, partly sunny eventually with a high in the upper 60s. Friday, your day off, hopefully, partly sunny near 70. Saturday for the 4th of July, mostly sunny and into the mid-70s. It's 60 degrees in Seattle right now at Northwest News Radio.
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2: It's good to have you here at 1049. I'm Scott Carty, and this is the Midday Report on Northwest News Radio. You'll soon have a rare chance to get an up-close look at some of the documents that helped create the United States of America. Northwest News Radio's Aaron Wright has the story.
16: Seattle's Mohai will host the Freedom Plane National Tour July 30th through August 16th, showcasing 9 founding documents from the National Archives as part of America's 250th birthday celebration. Axios reports highlights include a secret 1787 draft of the Constitution and the 1783 Treaty of Paris. Entry is free, but advance reservations are strongly recommended. Aaron Wright, Northwest News Radio.
2: The company that's been responsible for all the food and beverages you enjoy at Mariners games will continue to serve that role for another quarter century. How about this? Bucking the industry trend, Sodexo Live and the Mariners have signed a 25-year extension of their food and beverage contract. Sodexo and the Mariners have been partners all the way back since 1997. Yes, in the Kingdome. According to the Puget Sound Business Journal, this new agreement follows a 6-year contract during which both sides realized that both benefited from a longer-term deal. Halfway through the year, the State Ferries reports a jump in ridership with nearly 425,000 more riders so far this year compared with last year. And this holiday weekend, they're planning to shuttle about 400,000 people across the water. Ferries Chief Steve Nevey says they've worked hard to hire more staff and to help reduce cancellations. The busiest days to take a ferry will be tomorrow, heading westbound, and then Monday for eastbound travel. They've only been up for a few days, but the barriers along Seattle's Aurora Avenue are here to stay. Joel Moreno with Como News has more from yesterday's city council vote.
17: The goal is to discourage prostitution activity, especially the shootings between rival human traffickers that have sent bullets into people's homes. But the barriers are creating other issues.
18: They had blocked the alley originally, right here. They moved them yesterday, which was a fire hazard and a safety hazard. There are 3 businesses' front doors behind this building.
17: Councilmember Deborah Juarez, who championed the barriers legislation, says they aren't an end solution, but a place to start.
19: That the root of the problem on Aurora is the sex trafficking, is the prostitution, is the drug activity. And that today, I agree, it is a Band-Aid.
2: It is 10:52 at Northwest News Radio. I'm Scott Carty. We appreciate you being here as a part of the Midday Report. As we continue on, we're getting ready for your chance to win in Take the Trip or Keep the Cash. That's coming up at 11:15. Make a note of it and make sure you're back to the radio in time so you can get the keyword and your chance to win. After nearly 6 years, charges against a man accused of killing a Bothell police officer have been refiled. 43-year-old Henry Washington is accused of killing Officer Jonathan Shoup during a shootout in 2020. He has been charged before, but the case was dismissed after psychologists determined he was incompetent to stand trial. Lynn Ann Nguyen at Como News spoke to Douglas Wagner with the prosecuting attorney's office to learn more.
20: We still have an interest of justice. We want to see this case brought to justice through the court system under the law.
21: Earlier this year, King County prosecutors learned Washington's mental health had improved enough for him to be discharged to a non-secure facility.
20: Upon finding out that he was going to be released, that's when prosecutors decided to refile charges.
21: According to his medical records, Washington has been stabilized on antipsychotic medication with no adverse effects, though he does continue to have some delusions.
20: There's an interest in justice in pursuing this case through court. We still believe in the charges we originally filed back in 2020 and want to see this case brought to justice.
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2: Over to Andy Bass we go.
0: We are still dealing with a couple of issues out there. That earlier disabled vehicle southbound side of I-5 right at Highway 16 still blocking off the right lane. Still got about a 30-minute drive time in between Tacoma and Olympia with about a 2 to 3 minute delay in there. Westbound 90 bridge exiting off to Island Crest Way. That earlier accident at the bottom of the entrance or exit ramp still going on, still trying to be cleaned up. Not really having an effect on the westbound side of the 90 bridge itself, but if you exit off to Island Crest Way, give yourself 2 to 3 extra minutes to work your way through that. In the Northwest News Radio Traffic Center, I'm Andy Bass.
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2: 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We meant to do the weather there. We'll get to Brian in a second. Sunshine, hopefully this afternoon, high into the upper 60s, and then mostly cloudy tonight with a low into the mid-50s. Okay, you can talk now, Brian.
1: 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The worries began when Mike learned his wife had dementia. It turned into a nightmare the day his doctor pulled him aside and said,
3: 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You need help to do this so that you can become her husband again, because you're right now you're her caretaker.
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3: I'd heard him talk on the radio, and I really got to the point I needed someone to talk to.
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10: From ABC News, I'm Michelle Franzen. In North Dakota, President Trump will deliver remarks at the opening of the Theodore Roosevelt Presidential Library. He took the first flight aboard the new Air Force One jumbo jet.
11: Before boarding the new Air Force One for its inaugural flight, President Trump defended the gift from the Qatari government and the use of taxpayer dollars to customize it.
12: This was a gift from a country that's treated us very well.
11: The $400 million jet has raised questions from some lawmakers and ethics experts.
12: Frankly, we couldn't build a plane like this because we wouldn't be willing to spend the kind of money necessary. They spent top dollars.
11: The Air Force has been modifying the new jet since September to meet security, communications, and other needs to transport the president. Karen Travers, ABC News, the White House.
10: East of Cincinnati, Ohio authorities say 16 children were removed from a home after living in squalor. Police describing those conditions the worst they have ever seen. Some of the kids had to be hospitalized and were hidden from neighbors. Vinton County Prosecutor William Archer announced the charges against four adult family members.
28: The four defendants were arraigned on 16 counts of second-degree felony a child endangering.
10: The defendants were ordered to have no contact with the victims. In New York City, a couple scaled the Empire State Building spire in what appeared to be a protest at first, then turned into a proposal before both climbed down. The moment for all the world to see marked a breach in security as New York City enters a period of heightened security ahead of the holiday. ABC's Aaron Katursky says both are now in custody and facing charges.
29: They have names that they are working with. They believe that these two individuals were profiled in a Netflix documentary and have tried these kinds of stunts before. Criminal charges are now in the offing.
10: Triple-digit field temperatures gripping much of the nation's midsection and now East Coast. The next few days could be the hottest on record for New York City since 2010. 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
10: Former Transportation Secretary Pete Buttigieg and possible potential candidate for the White House is speaking out to ABC News after a recent swatting incident against his family.
32: When officers showed up at the Michigan home of Buttigieg and his husband, they took their twins in for questioning.
33: Our children, to be clear, they're 4 years old. They have no idea what any of this means.
32: The kids stayed with their grandparents for 24 hours, and that was when police finally told them someone had called Child Protective Services.
33: An anonymous caller had told CPS that somebody had told him that I had told her that I had committed unspeakable crimes.
32: All of it false. A swatting incident. He's now hoping whoever did it is found and prosecuted. Sherry Preston, ABC News.
10: The frontman and songwriter who co-founded the Village People has died.
0: Born in Texas, raised in San Francisco, Victor Willis joined five other singers, each in a themed costume, to form the Village People in 1977. He was briefly married to Felicia Ayers Allen, who would later play Claire Huxtable on The Cosby Show. Willis struggled with drug addiction but completed rehab in 2007. Now the Village People Facebook page says he's died after a short illness. Today would have been Victor Willis's 75th birthday. Jim Ryan, ABC News.
10: 1 week after the double earthquakes in Venezuela, search and rescue crews still finding survivors, the latest a three-year-old trapped in the rubble. Michelle Franz in ABC News.
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1: 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We'll have coverage for that, and it is 11:04, so we get to traffic.
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1: Here's Andy.
2: Well, we got a problem on the 99 side, southbound, right at the First Avenue Bridge. It looks like the officials just closed the southbound side over the bridge for maintenance. Northbound appears to be open, but very slow through there. So watch out and give yourself about 15 minutes to work your way on the northbound side. Southbound, they're going to reroute you through there because they just closed down that side for maintenance. Where other problems around town where you're still working, that earlier disabled vehicle on the northbound side of I-5 has been cleared, which is good news. You're dealing with no delay from Tacoma down to Seattle, about a 30-minute drive time. Northbound side, you are running at posted speeds. No reported problem there. 405 northbound from Tuckwilla to Bellevue is still about a 15-minute drive time, still a little slow through the Renton S-curve, about a 3 to 5 minute delay through there. From Bellevue into the Linwood area, you two are running at posted speeds. No reported problems. Just a reminder, the game going on, Pioneer Square, is just open to people. No vehicle traffic allowed in Pioneer Square until about 2 hours after the game. In the Northwest News Radio Traffic Center, I'm Andy Bass.
1: As far as the weather goes, cloudy with some sun breaks possible. Seeing a little bit of brighter light out there, just a tiny bit. Trying to stay positive. And we'll hopefully get into the upper 60s.
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1: It's win or go home for today's winner of the World Cup match and the loser. Another day of soccer and sports fans are filing into downtown. The World Cup party continues. 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
3: Against Senegal at Lumen Field with a 1 o'clock kick. Unlike prior matches, this one is win or go home. Belgium fans are gathering at Victory Hall before game time. This fan from Belgium likes the Red Devils' chances.
8: Very confident. Very, very confident. I think we're going to crush Senegal.
3: As for Senegal, federal travel restrictions bar fans from the African country from entering the U.S. The Census Bureau says a little more than 1,100 people in the Seattle metro area identify as Senegalese, and some will be there today. Other fans have adopted the underdog.
8: I'll probably go with Senegal because Belgium's been there a lot before.
3: Today's match in Seattle will determine which teams stay here for Monday's round of 16 match against the winner of tonight's U.S. Bosnia-Herzegovina game in California. Eric Heintz, Northwest News Radio.
1: It's going to be another fun day down in the Pioneer Square District. We'll keep you updated here at Northwest News Radio. Well, from now on, it's going to be a little bit more expensive to fill up at the gas pump, regardless of what the price of oil does, because the state's gas tax has increased by 2% as of today. That's about 11 cents based on today's average price around Seattle. The total state gas tax is now 56.5 cents per gallon, plus you've got other fees on it that get you up into the 70s. The revenue goes toward the motor vehicle fund, which funds road maintenance. Well, take the pedal off the metal starting today, especially if you're in a work zone. As people are working in those zones, we're trying to keep them safe, and you're going to get charged. Northwest News Radio's Marina Rockinger explains.
13: Up until last year, anyone caught speeding through a speed camera work zone was not charged for the first infraction. That will now change to $125. According to the State Department of Transportation, for second and all subsequent infractions, the fine will remain at $248 per infraction. Danny Small with WSDOT says he appreciates the cams.
14: I feel a bit safer with the cameras out there. You know, especially the longer the camera has been in one place People start to know, like, hey, this is a work zone where if I speed, I'm going to get a ticket.
13: Since April of last year, the cameras have been used more than 900 times at about 50 job sites. Since then, 85,000 work zone speed camera infractions have been issued statewide. 77,000 of those were first-time infractions. Marina Rockinger, Northwest News Radio.
1: A controversial plan to build a lithium-ion battery storage facility in Rochester has suddenly ended. The Chronicle reports Convergent Energy and Power has withdrawn its proposal to build the plant. Just about a month ago, the Thurston County Board of Commissioners granted special use permits for the proposed 5.5-megawatt storage facility. The approval came with several contingencies, though, dealing with groundwater contamination and fire safety. Convergent withdrew its application request late last week and has not responded to the Chronicle's request for comment. If you're going to head to Woodland Park Zoo, get ready for a massive burst of cuteness. They have welcomed a 2-week-old black and white colobus monkey. This is the first baby of that species born at the Seattle Zoo in 29 years. Now, in the wild, if you can imagine it, the black and white colobus monkeys, they live in forests across equatorial Africa where habitat loss and poaching threaten their populations. They have long tails. This little guy has a bright white fur around his pink face in the tropical rainforest at the zoo. Will gradually develop its signature black and white coat over the next few months. It's 11:10 at Northwest News Radio.
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15: This is a Bloomberg Money Minute. Kevin Warsh, the new chairman of the Federal Reserve, says the central bank will remain independent from day-to-day politics. That includes pressure from the White House as it seeks to bring stubbornly high inflation down from the current rate of 4.2% to the Fed's long-established target of just 2%. U.S. manufacturing activity expanding in June for the sixth month in a row, and private sector employers added a solid 98,000 new workers in June. But still on Wall Street, stocks are mixed, not moving a whole lot today. Right now, the Dow is up 0.33%, building on yesterday's record closing high. The Nasdaq is down slightly, about 0.1%, and the S&P is up a small fraction. And the Motown Museum in Detroit, which attracts over 100,000 visitors a year, is now undergoing a $75 million expansion to better honor the Motor City's musical legacy. 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
1: 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I'll have the keyword for you in just a moment. After we do traffic and weather, right now it is 11:14.
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1: And Andy's watching the roads for you.
2: And officials did close down the southbound side of 99 right at the First Avenue Bridge in between Marginal Way and Highway 509 due to maintenance. So the southbound side is closed. Northbound is open. It is causing some heavy delays, especially on the southbound side. Seattle checking in with a disabled vehicle right on the West Seattle Bridge, right on the approach to the I-5 interchange. Don't know exactly which lane it is blocking, but it is causing about a 3 to 5 minute delay on the eastbound side of the Seattle Bridge as you make your way to I-5. Still got that earlier disabled vehicle trying to be wrapped up. I-5 southbound right at Highway 16. Right lane remains blocked off through there. 28-minute drive time Tacoma to Olympia. About a 27-minute drive time on the northbound side from Olympia to Tacoma, so it's not really causing that much of a slowdown. Normal on I-5 northbound from Tacoma to Seattle. That's about a 39-minute drive time and about a 25-minute drive time if you're continuing from Seattle in to Everett. In the Northwest News Radio Traffic Center, I'm Andy Bass.
1: Thank you, Andy. 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Use as directed. And in terms of the weather, we're still looking at cloudy conditions. Some sun breaks, a little bit of spotty sun here or there. High into the upper 60s. Still 61 right now as we approach match time at Seattle Stadium. It's 11:15 at Northwest News Radio. And you know what that means. It is time to play Take the Trip or Keep the Cash here on Northwest News Radio. 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All you need to do is text the keyword pitch. That's P as in Peter, pitch, P-I-T-C-H. 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Again, that is pitch with a P as in Peter, P-I-T-C-H. 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
1: The pressure is on for the city of Olympia to clear a homeless encampment known as the Jungle. Jeremy Harris with Como News has details.
5: It's 21 acres filled with tents, tarps, pallet shelters, and piles upon piles of trash and debris. And it was somewhere in this sprawling homeless encampment in Olympia known as the Jungle, where federal agents tracked and found a teenage girl from Arizona who was reported missing. It's the latest disturbing chapter for the Jungle. Neither city manager Jay Burney nor Mayor Dante Payne accepted our request for interviews about the plans to deal with the Jungle. But here's what they said earlier this year when they promised to not shut the camp down under pressure from advocates who say the people here have nowhere else to go.
6: Rest assured, no decisions have been made, including a timeline for when the encampment will close.
7: I've said repeatedly that it's probably 18 months to 2 years from any moment in time that we might even start addressing the Jungle. We want to look for options to care for people. We want to look for options to house people.
5: But city officials absolutely know the severity of the problems here. When a woman was tortured in the encampment last year, charging documents said, quote, Olympia police has previously recovered homicide victims in the Jungle that had been burned in pits as a way of disposing of the bodies, and recovered a body dumped in the woods across the street. That same case referred to a code among camp residents to not talk to police and referenced an enforcer who physically beat people to stay in line in the camp.
7: You've had concerns about this place for years.
11: Oh, of course we have, yeah. Yeah, we've had people stealing from us, walking across our property like they own the place day and night.
5: John Coombs owns a business next to the jungle and says everyone in the area has dealt with theft, trespassing, and safety concerns due to the sprawling encampment.
11: I don't want people to quit coming to my business. So severity, we deal with it. And we try to keep any kind of problems to a minimum.
5: He says he hopes the city changes course and deals with the jungle rather than waiting years to act.
11: To get their act together and take care of the problems and move this camp out of here and fix the judicial system so the criminals are in jail instead of living in the woods next door to me.
1: Jeremy Harris with Como News reporting. On the other side of the world, U.S. officials are in Qatar to talk about Iran, but they won't be meeting with the Iranians. ABC News White House correspondent Karen Travers joined Brian Calvert earlier this morning. And as hard as it is to try to pinpoint, she let us know about what we do know about who's overseas and what conversations might be on tap.
12: Yeah, the special envoy, Steve Witkoff, and the president's son-in-law, Jared Kushner, were scheduled to meet yesterday, Tuesday, with the Qatari prime minister and other mediators in Doha. That was according to a White House official. And then we were told that today there would be separate technical talks with the U.S. and Iran through mediators, Qatar and Pakistan. Those are the mediators. But it was notable that there were no direct conversations happening with the Iranians. That was confirmed by the White House. They were not expected to have that yesterday, despite what the president had said, that the Iranians had requested a meeting with the United States. Iran, of course, very quickly denied that and said that they would have a delegation there, but not to meet with U.S. officials. They have still been drawing a very, very firm line on several key things in that memo of understanding. We heard from the parliament speaker of Iran yesterday who said that while passage through the Strait of Hormuz is free of charge for 60 days, they are not giving up their rights in the Strait of Hormuz, as they put it, under any circumstances. They say that the strait is valuable when traffic increases day by day, and that they don't want to see the U.S. disregard Iranian management there. And so this is still a big sticking point, because the president has said it has to be a free international waterway, as it was before the war. But Iran is saying, no, we want to have some control over this. And they have shown an ability and a willingness to launch missiles and drones to make that point.
2: ABC News White House correspondent Karen Travers with us this morning. Speaking of sticking points, Karen, you take the Strait of Hormuz out of the equation. Mm-hmm. We still have the nuclear inspections. We have everything else on the list that Iran hasn't necessarily agreed to yet.
12: And they haven't even gotten to that yet. You know, we're told that today the technical conversations would begin, that there would be other conversations about implementing other provisions of the memo of understanding. But, you know, they haven't gotten to that part yet. The complicated issue of negotiating the nuclear program, because at this point, based on what officials are telling us and what we're hearing from the Iranians, they are still discussing implementing parts of that memo of understanding. And it is really still striking that something that was signed 2 weeks ago, they're still discussing how to put that in motion when you would think that that would be ready to go once signed by both countries.
2: Well, still trying to put it in motion. And in the meantime, missiles are flying on both sides. Mm-hmm.
12: You know, and obviously that happened over the weekend. It was a very tense weekend of back and forth strikes. We had been told by a U.S. official that the two countries had agreed to stop the strikes. Iran never publicly confirmed that, but they have not done anything since the weekend. But is that just a short-lived thing? We just have to wait and see.
1: ABC News White House correspondent Karen Travers earlier today here on Northwest News Radio. It's 11:22 at Northwest News Radio. House lawmakers left Washington early, getting ready for the 4th of July recess after a GOP showdown brought the legislative agenda to a standstill. News Nation's Trevor Shirley.
20: GOP infighting derailed some major votes set to happen before July 4th, leaving lawmakers without a clear path forward. House Speaker Mike Johnson called it quits for the rest of the week after Republican infighting derailed efforts to bring some major bills to the floor, including the National Defense Authorization Act, the annual bill to fund the military.
21: What they did was they impeded and stopped the progress of the week. It is not helpful. We're moving really important legislation for the people, and we don't have time to waste.
20: The fighting stemmed from Republican disagreement over President Donald Trump's Save America Act. It's a bill to overhaul elections that critics say would make it harder for millions of Americans to cast ballots, and is even opposed by many moderate Republicans. House leadership tried to pair the SAVE Act with the defense bill, but that effort failed without enough GOP support, and the party's hardliners not budging.
0: They did not get my vote. I'm not voting against Save America. I'm fighting for Save America, and I'm fighting for voter ID plus proof of citizenship.
20: Some Democrats say the GOP infighting shows a lack of care for Americans.
0: When you ground the House to a halt over maximalist demands that you don't have the votes for, you also start grinding some of those things that don't get paid attention to a halt, that are in the business of keeping the lights on in America.
20: House lawmakers return to Washington July 13th, where they'll likely face the same problems they dealt with this week. Reporting in Washington, I'm Trevor Shirley.
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1: Here's Andy.
2: Still dealing with a couple of issues, and it looks like officials just shut down the northbound side of Highway 99 in between 509 and Marginal Way over the bridge. The southbound lanes were shut down. Now the northbound lanes are shut down, and you're dealing with about a 7 to 10 minute delay on both sides of 99. So better news, we cleaned up that earlier disabled vehicle on the westbound side of the Seattle Spokane Street Bridge on the approach to I-5. You don't have that to contend with anymore, but it is still about a 3 to 5 minute delay on the approach to I-5. Speaking of delays, 405 northbound, still about a 13 to 14 minute drive time in between Tukwila and Bellevue, with about 3 to 5 minutes of delays through the Renton S-curve. Once you get through that, it's smooth sailing all the way up into Linwood. I-5 northbound from Seattle into Everett area is about a 30 minute drive time, and about a 25 minute drive time on the southbound side. In the Northwest News Radio Traffic Center, I'm Andy Bass.
1: Hoping for a couple of sun breaks as the clouds continue to hover around with our June. Well, wait a second. It's July-uary, or July gloom now, July 1st. It's still hovering out there, though, those clouds, and a high into the upper 60s is what's on tap for the day. A mostly cloudy night tonight, and then partly sunny eventually tomorrow into the upper 60s. But for first kick at the Seattle Stadium coming up at 1 o'clock, we should have a mix of clouds and it might be bright. That's about it. 60 degrees right now in Seattle.
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14: ABC News, I'm Michelle Franzen. Police in Ohio say four family members are facing charges, including child endangerment, after the discovery of 16 children living in deplorable conditions east of Cincinnati. Ohio Attorney General Andy Wilson says police reached the children just in time.
15: I think if they would have waited another 24 hours, there was a very high probability that we'd be dealing with a death or multiple deaths.
14: The children now in protective custody. The U.S. has not renewed the U.S., Mexico, and Canada trade agreement as it pursues new deals. The current agreement remains in place until 2036, but will now face annual reviews. Two daredevils in custody after climbing to the top of the Empire State Building spire in a stunt that appears to have ended in a proposal. The couple identified as Angela Nicolau and Ivan Birkus, and both now facing charges. In World Cup action today, the U.S. taking on Bosnia and Herzegovina, the first of the knockout rounds. This is ABC News.
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1: I'm excited for that England-Mexico match. Boy, that is going to be a doozy. Plus, all of my favorite foods, fish and chips, tacos, everything. It's going to be great. Hey, welcome to Northwest News Radio. Thanks for joining us. At 11:32, we are covering a lot today, including Seattle's penultimate World Cup match, kicking off at 1 o'clock this afternoon. Belgium plays Senegal here. The winner will get a spot in Seattle's final match on Monday and will face the winner of the Bosnia and Herzegovina U.S. match. That is, they're playing the U.S. Bosnia and Herzegovina playing the U.S. That match happens later this afternoon. The state gas tax has increased by 2% starting today. That puts the price of gas with the new tax at $5.44 a gallon, according to AAA. And it will now cost you $125 if you speed past road workers. That's for a first infraction if you're caught by a speed cam. It's an effort by the State Department of Transportation to make it safer for the workers on our state roads. Slow down. Give them a break. It's time to begin the bargaining process between Boeing and one of its biggest unions. Here's Northwest News Radio's Eric Heinz.
4: Employees and other white-collar workers are represented by the Society of Professional Engineering Employees in America, more commonly known as SPEEA. Union and company negotiators are scheduled to sit down starting today to work on a new contract. And this round of negotiations is different than the last two. Since 2013, both sides have agreed to extend the existing contract. This time, it'll be a full negotiation ahead of the current contract's expiration on October 6th. A top Boeing executive says the company and the union have already found several areas of common interest, but the union does not have a specific list of contract demands. Eric Heintz, Northwest News Radio.
1: Over in Redmond and beyond, a new report says Microsoft will be laying off thousands of workers, mostly in sales, consulting, and gaming. Business Insider says the cuts will come in at less than 2.5% of Microsoft's total workforce. That's 220,000 people for the total workforce. The cuts would add to a growing list of layoffs that have rippled, of course, through the region's tech sector over the past year, with most of those cuts linked to companies that are trying to free up capital to put toward AI infrastructure. 11:34.
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1: And how are things looking out there, Andy Bass?
2: Still a little bit busy, especially around 99. They opened up the southbound side over the First Avenue Bridge. Northbound, they're trying to clear. So northbound's got about a 3 to 5 minute delay on the approach to First Avenue Bridge. So careful through there. Earlier stalled vehicle on the west, on the eastbound side of the West Seattle Bridge has also been cleared at the I-5 interchange. Delays are starting to thin out. Now we got a medical emergency going on 3rd Avenue in between Spring Street and Seneca. 3rd Avenue is completely shut down with that emergency vehicles there, so give yourself about 5 minutes of delays and reroute yourself in that area. We are dealing with about a 20-minute ride on I-5

0: I'm Andy Bass.
1: Looking for some sunshine to break through. It's getting a little bit brighter out there, and I think maybe I'm just rubbing my eyes too hard. I think I might be seeing a little bit of blue sky. I'm not sure. We'll verify and report. High into the upper 60s later today, mostly cloudy tonight with a low into the mid-50s, and then partly sunny Thursday ahead for our 4th of July weekend. Friday, the conditions will be partly sunny, near 70 degrees. Right now, we are still sitting in the low 60s. It's 62 in Bellevue, 61 in Everett, and 61 in Seattle.
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1: Reactions are mixed about Seattle Mayor Katie Wilson's recent endorsements of two candidates who are challenging two long-serving Democrats in the state legislature, and Chris Daniels with Como News reports.
3: 6 months into her term, Seattle Mayor Katie Wilson is trying to help unseat one of Seattle's and the state's most powerful politicians.
4: I am confident
3: in Senator Jamie Peterson, the Capitol Hill Democrat who just led the effort to approve the millionaire's tax.
5: Why was it important to have the mayor's endorsement for your campaign?
6: Mayor Wilson ran on making this city more affordable.
3: Hannah Sabio Howell received the mayoral endorsement in the 43rd legislative district.
6: And I think that status quo leaders, career politicians who have been in office as the crisis of affordability has only gotten worse, are not the people who are going to make an affordable future possible.
7: I mean, Katie Wilson is one of the people who has done more to bring taxation on the rich in Washington state than anyone else.
3: Ron Davis got the same treatment in North Seattle in the 46th, a seat currently held by Democrat and state rep Jerry Pollitt.
7: I come down very much on the fact that we have lots of headroom left to tax the rich.
5: And this could be a litmus test for her.
8: It's definitely going to be.
3: But longtime local political strategist Sandeep Kaushik suggests Wilson is not Mamdani.
8: You know, Mamdani won big in New York City, right? Knocking off Andrew Cuomo and rolling up a big win. And last year, Katie Wilson won. She won, but it was like one of the closest races in Seattle mayoral history.
3: Kaushik questions also why now, given that Davis trails badly in fundraising, as has Sabio Howell, often seen as a sign of the strength of a campaign.
8: This is a high-risk move on the mayor's part here. She's putting at risk the city's relationship with Olympia, which is obviously an important relationship in terms of the city getting what it needs out of state government.
1: That's Chris Daniels from Como News reporting. House lawmakers left Washington early for the July 4th recess after a GOP showdown brought the legislative agenda to a standstill.
9: GOP infighting derailed some major votes set to happen before July 4th, leaving lawmakers without a clear path forward.
10: House Speaker Mike Johnson called it quits for the rest of the week after Republican infighting derailed efforts to bring some major bills to the floor, including the National Defense Authorization Act, the annual bill to fund the military.
11: What they did was they impeded and stopped the progress of the week. It is not helpful. We're moving really important legislation for the people, and we don't have time to waste.
10: The fighting stemmed from Republican disagreement over President Donald Trump's Save America Act. It's a bill to overhaul elections that critics say would make it harder for millions of Americans to cast ballots, and is even opposed by many moderate Republicans. House leadership tried to pair the SAVE Act with the defense bill, but that effort failed without enough GOP support, and the party's hardliners not budging.
12: They did not get my vote. I'm not voting against Save America. I'm fighting for Save America, and I'm fighting for voter ID plus proof of citizenship.
10: Some Democrats say the GOP infighting shows a lack of care for Americans.
13: And when you ground the House to a halt over maximalist demands that you don't have the votes for, you also start grinding some of those things that don't get paid attention to a halt that are in the business of keeping the lights on in America.
9: House lawmakers return to Washington July 13th, where they'll likely face the same problems they dealt with this week. Reporting in Washington, I'm Trevor Shirley.
1: At 11:40, the owner of a recently shuttered driving school says it will be back. But as Northwest News Radio's Brian Calvert reports, the state isn't so sure how soon that should happen.
14: Talk about bad timing. Just as school was ending and demand for driver's ed ramps up, all four South Sound locations of Freedom Driving School suddenly closed. That was back on June 19th, the same day the staff was laid off. The News Tribune reports there's a legal issue between the school's owner.

0: owner and its manager, and accusations of using the school's money for personal use. The he said, he said battle just frustrates parents like Kelly Anderson, who had just paid over $800 for her son's classes at Freedom. A note on the website says the driving school will reopen soon, but a spokesperson for the State Department of Licensing says reopening a closed driving school is a process and does not happen overnight. Brian Calvert, Northwest News Radio.
1: A large law firm in Seattle becomes larger. 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
2: Seattle's largest law firm just got a lot bigger and also has a new name. Perkins Coie has closed its merger with London-based Ashurst and will now be known as Ashurst Perkins Coie. The new firm now employs 6,500 people across 52 offices in 20 countries and regions. 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
1: I bet you can't say that three times fast. Ashurst Perkins Coie. 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
4: We're getting our first look at Netflix's Willy Wonka competition show. Wonka's The Golden Ticket will put 12 contestants and a partner of their choosing through challenges inspired by the film franchise. It'll stream on Netflix starting September 23rd.
5: Hello, Willy. How'd you know it was me?
6: Only person with my private number other than my dad.
4: Also coming in September, Prime Video's Reacher spinoff, Neely. All episodes will premiere on September 16th. The show follows Maria Sten's fan-favorite character, Frances Neely, as she investigates a friend's death. If you wanted to hear Chris Martin's unreleased take on a James Bond song, now's your chance. The cassette with an unreleased demo of the Coldplay singer's potential theme for The World Is Not Enough is now up for auction. A portion of the proceeds will go to charity. Mike Dubusky, ABC News.
1: According to his personal financial disclosure released by the Office of Government Ethics, President Trump earned more than $1.3 billion from his cryptocurrency ventures last year. ABC's Karen Hua reports from Washington.
7: Just days before he took office for his second term, Trump launched his own cryptocurrency, a type of digital currency inspired by internet memes or viral trends. Trump's disclosure shows he made $635 million through a licensing agreement for the sale of the coin. Another $524 million came from crypto sales through a financial firm that his sons help run. Many investors lost money after the coin's value crashed in the months after launch.
1: It's 11:43 now.
8: 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This is the Bloomberg Business of Entertainment Report. Supergirl is failing to take flight.
9: This does not look like this is going to end well.
8: The Warner Brothers and DC Studios adaption grossed $38 million in North America its opening weekend and just over $62 million globally. Warner Brothers and DC spent $170 million to produce and roughly $120 million to market the comic book adventure. It's just the latest setback for the newly rebooted DC Universe. Of the last seven DC movies, six have been commercial disappointments. The only exception was last year's Superman.
10: Hey, buddy. Eyes up here.
8: It grossed about $600 million worldwide. So can Supergirl power back from a slow start? With Toy Story 5 dominating the box office and a lineup of movies for July that include Universal's animated Minions and Monsters, Disney's live-action Moana, Christopher Nolan's The Odyssey, and Sony's Spider-Man Brand New Day, the competition is tough. Lisa Mateo, Bloomberg Radio.
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1: And Andy Bass has the updates for us.
11: Well, now that maintenance has been wrapped up on the First Avenue Bridge, northbound and southbound Highway 99 is back to normal. Might find 1 or 2 minutes of lingering delays, especially on the northbound side, but it is getting back to normal. Northbound side of the Valley Freeway on the approach to the I-405 interchange. That's about a 5 to 10 minute delay as you approach that interchange. No reported accidents or disabled vehicles. Just got some traffic through there. Once on 405 northbound from Tukwila to Bellevue, that's still about a 7 17-minute drive time. Still very slow through the S-curve, so give yourself a little bit of time through there. Once you get past that, it's actually looking pretty good all the way into Linwood. No reported problems on the northbound side of 405. I-5 northbound coming up from Tacoma to Seattle. That's still about a 35-minute drive time. A little slow on the approach to the 90 interchange. Southbound Shoreline to Seattle, that too is about a 10 to 15-minute ride. You're going to start hitting those brakes on the approach to the 522 interchange and ride those all the way down to about Seneca Street. Speaking of Seneca Street, 3rd Avenue in between Spring and Seneca Street has some police activity through there. 3rd Avenue remains shut down. They're going to reroute you through there, so give yourself 5 to 10 extra minutes. In the Northwest News Radio Traffic Center, I'm Andy Bass.
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12: Another cool and cloudy day. Limited sun breaks. Mostly cloudy most of the day. Can't rule out some spotty drizzle or mist. And we're only in the mid, possibly upper 60s this afternoon. Tomorrow, same deal. Only 64. Maybe an isolated midday or afternoon shower. But Friday, Saturday, Sunday, things begin to clear out. We're back to the mid 70s with some cool mornings and then back to 80 on Monday in the Como Weather Center. I'm meteorologist George Waldenberger, Como 4 News.
1: And here we sit at 61 degrees.
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19: Thursday at 7 on CW Art Seattle. 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The storm put climate change in the rearview mirror and head straight into the heat of the desert. The Mercury are waiting with a fiery welcome, but Seattle plans to clap back by unleashing a storm. As the scramble ignites, one team rises and one team gets burned. The Seattle Storm versus the Phoenix Mercury. 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
1: And we're glad to have you along here for the Midday Report. I'm Scott Carty, fighting a little bit of a cold. Sorry for the squeak. It's not puberty, I promise. It's 11:50 at Northwest News Radio. As we continue to cover lots of local news, we're also covering a chance for you to get an up-close look at some very important documents that helped create the United States of America. Northwest News Radio's Aaron Wright has more.
18: Seattle's Mohai will host the Freedom Plane National Tour July 30th through August 16th, showcasing 9 founding documents from the National Archives as part of America's 250th birthday celebration. Axios reports highlights include a secret 1787 draft of the Constitution and the 1783 Treaty of Paris. Entry is free, but advance reservations are strongly recommended. Aaron Wright, Northwest News Radio.
1: If you're heading for a ferry for the 4th of July weekend, you will not be alone. Halfway through the year, the state ferries reports a jump in ridership, nearly 425,000 more riders so far this year compared with last year. And this holiday weekend, they're planning to shuttle about 400,000 people across the water. Ferries Chief Steve Neavy says they've worked hard to hire more staff to help reduce any cancellations. And heads up, the busiest days to take a ferry will be tomorrow, heading westbound and then Monday for eastbound travel. A high school student barred from wearing tribal regalia during her 2024 graduation just won a lawsuit filed against Tacoma Public Schools. The district said there were misunderstandings and miscommunications, and that the principal at Lincoln High School did not understand the significance the garment had for Gracie Bell Ray. There is a Right to Tribal Regalia Act that protects students' ability to wear native cultural regalia at graduation. The News Tribune reports that the district will pay Ray $125,000 in settling the suit. The company that's been serving up all the food and beverages at Mariners games will continue to do so. You ready for this? For another quarter century. Bucks the industry trend for sure. Sodexo Live and the Mariners have signed a 25-year extension of their food and beverage contract. Sodexo and the Mariners go way back, all the way to 1997 in that concrete bubble we affectionately called the Kingdome. According to the Puget Sound Business Journal, this new agreement follows a 6-year contract, and during which both sides realized that, you know what, we both benefited from the long term. The search for a missing 22-year-old now is in its fourth day and is coming with a plea for help. 22-year-old Gunnar Peterson disappeared in Port Angeles early Sunday morning. The Clallam County Sheriff's Office has surveillance video of Peterson walking on Front Street just before 2 a.m., but then they believe he got a ride to Eda's Hook just west of Port Angeles. More than 20 search and rescue personnel, including a human remains detection canine team, have come up empty-handed. It is 11:53 at Northwest News Radio.
20: I'm Brian Calvert with the Almanac. A look at what happened on this day in history. This day in 1847, the first adhesive postage stamps went on sale. In 1941, Bulova Watch Company sponsored the first TV commercial for $9. This date in 1979. Sony introduced the Walkman, a portable cassette recorder. This popular song of the time was likely heard on that first Walkman. In 2000, the Confederate flag was removed from atop South Carolina State House. In 2019, commercial whaling resumed in Japan. In 2021, the state of New York charged the Trump Organization and its CFO with tax fraud and grand larceny. And in 2024, the Supreme Court ruled that former presidents are immune from prosecution for any official actions. And this was the number one song in the country on July 1st, 1989. Milli Vanilli. That's today's Almanac on Northwest News Radio.
1: Or so we thought it was by Milli Vanilli. It was studio singers, not Robin Fab. 11:54 now at Northwest News Radio, and that means
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11: Well, we got some good news out of Seattle. That earlier incident on 3rd Avenue in between Spring Street, Seneca Street has been cleared. All lanes on 3rd Avenue have been reopened and delays are thinning out. Still got about a 15-16 minute drive time on the northbound side of 405 Tukwila to Bellevue. Especially very slow through the Renton S-curve, adding about 3 to 5 minutes worth of delays. Once you get past that, you're actually running at posted speeds all the way into Linwood. US 2 from Lake City Way way out to about Fralin's Boulevard, starting to see a little bit of a volume build through there. You're dealing with about a 10 to 15 minute ride, and the eastbound side of Highway 18 in between Issaquah Hobart Road and 90, still dealing with about a 10 to 15 minute drive. In the Northwest News Radio Traffic Center, I'm Andy Bass.
1: 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Clouds out there continuing, mostly cloudy evening and a low into the mid-50s tonight. We're at 61.
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5: From ABC News, I'm Michelle Franzen. Americans are already dealing with higher inflation due to the war with Iran and tariffs, but prices for goods with the U.S. top trade partners could go up after the Trump administration announced it would not renew a key trade agreement.
6: The Trump administration says it will not renew the U.S.-Mexico-Canada trade agreement in its current form, but instead will look to set up new trade deals with both countries. The agreement, negotiated during the president's first term and set to last until 2036, will stay in effect, but there will now be annual reviews that could change major parts of the treaty. U.S. Trade Representative Jameson Greer said the U.S. trade deficit with Mexico and Canada was a key reason to not renew the agreement as is. During his first term, the president touted the U.S. MCA as, quote, the best agreement we've ever made. Karen Travers, ABC News, the White House.
5: 1 week after the double earthquakes in Venezuela, search and rescue teams still finding survivors, including a three-year-old trapped in the rubble for 6 days. There are now more than 2,000 confirmed deaths. Authorities in Ohio say 16 children have been removed from a home east of Cincinnati, describing those living conditions as deplorable. Here's ABC's Alex Prochet.
7: We're also told that this is an interfamilial situation. It's not a human trafficking case, according to law enforcement. But seven of those children had to be taken to Columbus area hospitals. Two of them were airlifted, and at least one child had to be intubated. Police say they actually stumbled upon this situation. They were executing a search warrant in a parallel investigation when they found this house with all those children inside.
5: Four adult family members arraigned on 16 counts, including child endangerment. In New York City today, a dangerous stunt played out atop the Empire State Building and ended with both climbers in police custody. Two people scaling the Empire's spire, then climbing down to a lower platform where there appeared to be a proposal. The couple facing charges for that breach in security. 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
5: Sweltering temperatures across more than half of the country, known as a heat dome, raising the health risks for millions this holiday. In New York City, the heat index, or real field temperatures mixed with humidity, expected to top triple digits. ABC's Leslie Lopez is in New York's Rockaway Beach.
28: Some 160 million Americans are impacted by the dangerous heat dome expanding east.
29: We got some water.
28: In New York City, officials opening hundreds of cooling centers and deploying cooling vans to help the most vulnerable.
29: Philadelphia!
28: 4th of July celebrations affected, too. In Philadelphia, where it could feel like 111 degrees Friday, the route for the city's Independence Day parade was supposed to be expanded for America's 250th, now being cut short.
5: Voters in yesterday's Colorado primary race choosing a progressive newcomer over a 15-term Democratic incumbent. ABC's Stephen Portnoy has more.
30: The result in the Denver area district ends the congressional career of Diana DeGette, who has served in the House since 1997. She was defeated by a challenger who was born that same year. Milot Kiros, who emigrated from Ethiopia as an infant, is the latest member of the Democratic Socialists of America to oust a Democratic incumbent. Republicans point to Kiros' comment in a local news interview that the 9/11 attacks were an inevitable consequence of America destabilizing the Middle East.
5: In Pennsylvania, evacuation orders have been lifted near a freight train derailment yesterday north of Philadelphia. Michelle Franzen, ABC News.
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8: Coming up in just moments, we're going to get the latest on our top stories, including Seattle Stadium hosting yet another World Cup match today. That starts in less than an hour, and that means roads near the stadium are going to close or are closed to cars already. The tax on a gallon of gas is also up starting today, even as the price goes down. We'll get to those stories and much more, but first, it's 12:04.
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11: Well, we're still continuing through this midday in very good shape along the highways and byways. No major reported problems out there, as you just mentioned. Yes, we're a little under an hour away from a soccer match going on at Seattle Stadium. And as you mentioned, Jeff, that, yeah, it is closed to all vehicle traffic. Electrical bites only people are allowed down there at Pioneer Square. So make sure you give yourself that extra time to work your way through that. Not we're getting reports of any major delays heading down to the stadium, which is really good news at this point. You know, a lot of people are using the light rail. Wonder if Marina's going to get, sung to again today. We are dealing with one little problem out there, and this is going to be some debris on the southbound side of the Valley Freeway right on the approach to 212th Street, but it looks like they just cleared that. And it was causing about a 2 to 3 minute delay on the approach to it, but that should be thinned out very nicely. Highway 18 on the eastbound side from Issaquah-Hobart Road out to 90. You're still dealing with about a 5 to 7 minute delay. Can't find anything on the cameras in the way of accidents, but yeah, watch out for those delays. In the Northwest News Radio Traffic Center, I'm Andy Bass.
8: And now a check of the forecast. Well, looks like we've got cloudy skies with some sun breaks possible in some areas. Looking out across Elliott Bay, the cloud cover layer seems to have thinned out a bit. It was kind of gloomy the last couple of days. Hazy, sunshine possible in places too. Mostly cloudy tonight, lows in the mid-50s. Partly sunny eventually tomorrow, highs in the upper 60s. Friday is when things start to change. Partly sunny near 70 degrees, sunshine mid-70s. For Independence Day on Saturday.
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8: 12:07, I'm Jeff Pogula. As Lisa just said, here's what we're following. It's match day again in Seattle. Another day of the World Cup means another day for tourists visiting downtown businesses before kickoff. Let's get to Northwest News Radio's Eric Heintz in the latest.
12: At Lumen Field, it's Belgium against Senegal, with the winner advancing to the round of 16, while the loser heading to the airport. Regardless of who wins on the pitch, local businesses are scoring with visitors. Patrick McAleese owns Kells in Post Alley.
13: Oh, it's been amazing. I call it the Great Emerald Awakening. I want the world to see what Seattle is. And they've done a really good job over the last 2.5 weeks.
12: Kelly Nguyen of the Saigon Drip Cafe also loves the extra business and the whole scene.
14: This has been very, very busy, but we are very grateful for everyone coming around from all over the world.
12: As for watch parties, Belgium fans will huddle at Victory Hall next to the stadium, while Senegal fans have a favorite spot in Des Moines. First kick is 1 o'clock. Eric Heintz, Northwest News Radio.
8: You might be planning your holiday weekend, considering we have Independence Day observed on Friday. Well, if you're driving somewhere, you're going to be paying more to the state of Washington, that is, for every gallon of gas you buy. The state's gas tax has increased by 2%, now totaling 56.5 cents per gallon, along with other fees and the federal tax. Total tax bite now about 77.5 cents a gallon, but AAA's track of gas prices show a 4 cent gallon, 4 cent a gallon decline from yesterday or today. So the taxes may have gone up, but the price has gone down. Seattle, Everett, Bellevue region's average price now $5.44 a gallon compared to $5.48 yesterday. No more warnings. It's now more expensive if you're caught moving too fast through certain work zones. Northwest News Radio's Marina Rockinger has more.
15: It will now cost you $125 for a first infraction if you speed through a work zone with a speed can. This is an effort by the State Department of Transportation to slow drivers down to ensure the safety of workers on our state roads. The increase, according to WSDOT, comes after cameras have been used more than 900 times at about 50 job sites since last April. The program began on I-5 near Joint Base Lewis-McChord and has since expanded to Eastern Washington. Penalties for second infractions and beyond will remain at $248 per infraction. Since the work zone speed camera program started, 85,000 work zone infractions have been issued. Marina Rockinger, Northwest News Radio.
8: There will not be a lithium-ion battery storage facility in Rochester, at least not for now. The Chronicle reporting that Convergent Energy and Power suddenly withdrew its application request last week. Only a month ago, the Thurston County Board of Commissioners affirmed special use permits for the nearly 5.5-megawatt facility. Convergent hasn't responded to requests for comment about why it backed out. Thurston County's approval came with several contingencies, including a requirement that Convergent submit adequate fire response and hazardous mitigation plans before receiving any building permits. More than just oogling a new baby, the staff at Woodland Park Zoo are beaming with pride over the birth of a Colobus monkey. I'm not quite sure how we pronounce that. The first birth they've had in that species in nearly 30 years. Right now, the baby monkey, whose sex has not been determined, is a little pink-faced thing with white fuzzy fur that will eventually have its signature black and white coat over the next couple of months. Zoo visitors can see the two-week-old baby with the mom and dad at the Tropical Rainforest exhibit. These monkeys live in forests across equatorial Africa, where habitat loss and poaching are threatening their populations. Their long tails, which can grow to a length of 40 inches, act a bit like a parachute, slowing them down when landing when the monkeys leap between trees. It's 1210.
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0: This is a Bloomberg Money Minute. Stocks have been fluctuating this hour as investors eye a stronger than expected report on job creation, but still worry about interest rates and chip makers falter now. The folks who brought you Wheaties, Progresso Soup, Green Giant Vegetables, and Bisquick now plan to give you a lot more fiber and protein. General Mills also plans to boost its premium pet food business. And if you remember a time when $800 a month was a lot for rent, you might want to sit down for this one. The average car payment is now approaching $800 a month. 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
8: Check on your lunchtime commute with Andy Bass.
11: We are still in pretty decent shape in the byways and highways. No reported accidents or delays on I-5-405. Even the bridges are up to speed. We do have a slow-moving maintenance crew. If you're exiting out of Everett, heading into Marysville on this northbound side of I-5, that is causing about a 5 to 7 minute delay on the northbound side of I-5 from Everett to Marysville. So watch out for that. We are still dealing with, some soccer game that's going down in Pioneer Square that is closed to all vehicle traffic, only open to foot traffic and pedestrians. That means no electrical scooters or nothing along those lines are allowed in Pioneer Square. So, watch out for that. 99 is starting to get real busy through there as well, because that's about the only road that is open. So it is about a 5 to 7 minute delay on the southbound side of I-5 anywhere from Seattle as you make your way south. Heading down to the South Sound area, we're in pretty decent shape. Noticing Highway 18 right over by the 167 Valley Freeway, that interchange is starting to get a little bit busy, especially on the eastbound and westbound side of Highway 18. So allow yourself about 5 to 7 minutes of delays through there. And then 512 is also starting to get a little bit busier right around Meridian Road. Don't see anything in the cameras in the way of accidents or disabled vehicles, but it is about a 10-minute delay. In the Northwest News Radio Traffic Center, I'm Andy Bass.
8: 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Now check of the forecast. Let's get the latest.
2: Mostly cloudy in 60s today and tomorrow. We'll have limited sun, mostly cloudy skies, maybe some mist or even an isolated shower can't be ruled out. Still mainly dry though. Friday, Saturday, Sunday, mid-70s, more sun in the afternoons, especially Saturday and Sunday, dry for fireworks. And then Monday, closer to 80 in the Como Weather Center. I'm meteorologist George Waldenberger, Como 4 News.
8: Taking a look at conditions throughout the Sound. Well, it looks like we've got some cloudy skies, hazy conditions in places. It looks like we might get some sun breaks a little bit later on. At the moment, clouds and 61 in downtown Seattle. 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
3: These are your political insights from ABC News. Primary night in Colorado, the Associated Press projects Attorney General Phil Weiser will win the Democratic primary for governor, beating U.S. Senator Michael Bennet. Weiser telling supporters Tuesday night,
6: Colorado, you chose fresh, energetic, and bold leadership that starts by asking, how can I help?
3: In the Republican primary, tight race between State Senator Bob Kirkmeyer and political newcomer Victor Marks. And the AP projects incumbent Senator John Hickenlooper will win the Democratic primary for U.S. Senate. And here's an upset. Congresswoman Diana DeJet is projected to have lost her bid for re-election to Democratic Socialist Maylette Quiros, a Ph.D. student. This is the third time this year that a Democratic Socialist defeated an incumbent in a House primary. Newly released personal financial disclosure documents for 2025 show President Trump appears to have earned over $1 billion since the start of his second term from his cryptocurrency ventures. Dave Packer, ABC News.
8: Northwest News Time, 12:18. Among the decisions issued by the U.S. Supreme Court yesterday, a call to loosen restrictions when it comes to campaign finance rules. ABC News digital journalist Juhi Doshi joined us earlier this morning. And let's talk impact a moment, but first, you can please clarify what changes happen under this decision.
7: Right. So the influence of billionaires and big money in politics just got even more relevant as a result of the Supreme Court's decision on Tuesday, where essentially they rolled back longstanding limits on the amount of money political parties can spend in coordination with individual candidates running for federal office. So in short, this ruling could unleash a massive wave of spending ahead of the midterms. And the 6-3 ruling polling found that those spending caps in place since 1974 in the wake of Watergate unconstitutionally restricted free speech. But Justice Elena Kagan didn't hold back in her dissent, warning parties could now become what she called a candidate's, quote, checking account. But this court case stems back to 2022 when J.D. Vance, then an Ohio Senate candidate, filed suit alongside two Republican campaign committees against the FEC. And at that point, the Biden administration defended the limits and won at the lower court level. It was only after Trump returned to office that the federal government switched sides. But this all builds on the court's 2010 Citizens United ruling and marks the latest step in nearly two decades of the court chipping away at campaign finance law on free speech grounds. And Republicans are celebrating. President Trump called it a, quote, big win for Republicans. But Democrats are calling it something very different, a win for billionaire donors and special interests.
17: ABC's Juhi Dohi joining us this morning here on Northwest News Radio. You mentioned this briefly, Juhi. I want to come back to it. This is seen as a victory for the Republican Party. Now, we've heard from strategists from both sides of the aisle. Is it still seen as kind of a one-way victory headed into the 2026 midterms?
7: Right. So in the short term, right now, the advantage is definitely on the Republican side. The Republican aligned committees are sitting on huge reserves of cash that they can now funnel towards the candidates that they back, giving them a way to close the gap to Democrats who've typically had the upper hand when it comes to small dollar donors. But just to paint the picture for you, the RNC entered June with $125 million in the bank, while the DNC actually carried more debt than cash on hand. And in a memo obtained by ABC News, the National Republican Senatorial Committee, which works to elect Republicans to the Senate, outlined what this case means for their organization. They said, quote, the NRSC can spend without limit in direct coordination with all Senate campaigns on all expenditures. And this ruling may also shrink the advantage Democrats have had in broadcast advertising time. Candidates get legally guaranteed cheap broadcast ad rates, but outside groups and previously parties spending independently did not. So that means that Republican-aligned outside spending was often paying dramatically more for the same airtime as Democratic candidates. So in short, we'll see, you know, more ads that are cheaper.
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15: This is Northwest Lifebeat, sponsored by Harold Carr Law Offices. I'm Marina Rockinger. Artificial intelligence has found its footing in the medical world when it comes to detection of breast cancer. Research published in the journal Oncoscience finds AI-assisted mammography, for example, detected 29% more breast cancers than conventional mammography interpretation. A new approach to detecting awareness in unresponsive patients who can't speak or move after brain injury seems to be working. A study from the University of Bath in England found detection of brain activity through a wearable headset using an advanced combination of brain and computer technology. And a lot of people turn to artificial sweeteners as they try to give up sugar. Researchers at Tufts University found that sugar substitutes can actually disrupt gut health and metabolism. Researchers say across 21 randomized clinical trials, they found the artificial sweeteners can affect blood sugar control and worsen insulin sensitivity. And that's today's Northwest Life Beat on Northwest News Radio.
5: House lawmakers have passed the Kids Internet and Digital Safety Act. It's a bipartisan package of legislation that, among other things, would require social media companies to adopt new safety features for children and restrict the use of minors' data for targeted advertising. BMW's next X5 will come with five different powertrain options: gas, diesel, hybrid, electric, or hydrogen. The German automaker unveiling the fifth generation SUV at its factory in Spartanburg, South Carolina. BMW recently invested $1.7 billion in the plant and plans to produce multiple EVs there, including the electric X5. And the video game company IO Interactive has announced some staffing reductions. The company, which made this year's popular James Bond game 007 First Light, says the cuts are coming because a relationship with an external partner is ending. It says its upcoming Project Fantasy game is still on track. With Tech Trends, I'm Mike Dubusky, ABC News.
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11: We are cruising through the midday very well. No reported problems on I-5, 405, or the major arteries. We are working about a 30-minute drive time on the southbound side, Everett to Seattle. And you're about a four-minute delay in between 522 and Mercer. It's people making their way to the game at Seattle Stadium. Northbound side, about a 24, 25-minute drive time, Seattle into Everett. No delays being reported through there. We had that earlier problem on 3rd Avenue on the approach to the I-5 interchange in Seattle in between Spring and Seneca. That has been wrapped up and cleared. Delays have thinned out very nicely through there. You might find 1 or 2 minutes worth of delays just hanging around. And just a reminder that Pioneer Square is just open to that's pedestrians. No vehicle traffic, no electrical vehicles or anything allowed in Pioneer Square until about 2 hours after the game is over, which starts in here in about 35 minutes. In the Northwest News Radio Traffic Center, I'm Andy Bass.
8: 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Now check of the forecast. Well, let's get the latest from George Waldenberger.
2: Mostly cloudy in 60s today and tomorrow. We'll have limited sun, mostly cloudy skies, maybe some mist or even an isolated shower can't be ruled out. Still mainly dry, though. Friday, Saturday, Sunday, mid-70s, more sun in the afternoons, especially Saturday and Sunday, dry for fireworks. And then Monday, closer to 80 in the Kummer Weather Center. I'm meteorologist George Waldenberger, Kummer 4 News.
8: Cloud cover pretty much across western Washington, but at least it's kind of thinning out, not as ominous as it was the last couple of days. Bremerton at 62 degrees at the moment, 63 up in Everett. Olympia reporting 59, Tacoma 61, Kent has 62 degrees, Bellevue 63, clouds and 63 degrees now in downtown Seattle. 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
20: ABC News, I'm Michelle Franzen. In North Dakota, President Trump toured the Theodore Roosevelt Library in Medora ahead of now delivering remarks at the opening ceremony. The president arriving on the new Air Force One gifted from Qatar. ABC's Selena Wang with more.
22: There's been bipartisan concern over the conflicts of interest here, the ethical, the legal, the national security concerns. Remember, this is a $400 million gift from Qatar. This is likely the largest gift ever from a foreign government. And the Pentagon has spent the last year, as well as hundreds of millions of dollars in taxpayer money, to retrofit this plane and do the necessary security upgrades to make sure that it's fit for use by the President of the United States.
20: In New York City, a couple scaled the Empire State Building spire today in what appeared to be a protest that ended in a proposal, both now facing charges. A heat dome bearing down on much of the country with dangerous triple-digit field temperatures, raising the risk of life-threatening conditions. This is ABC News.
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8: Well, I'm Jeff Pogula, sitting in for Scott Carty. Here's some of the stories we're following. Seattle's penultimate World Cup match kicks off at 1 o'clock this afternoon. That's in about 29 minutes. Belgium will be playing Senegal. The winner gets a spot in Seattle's final match on Monday against the winner of the Bosnia and Herzegovina match and the U.S. match that happens late this afternoon. So there's a significant possibility that the U.S. men's national team comes back to Seattle next week. State gas tax now 2% higher starting today. That money goes to repair state roads, but the latest AAA check of gas prices around the area show that a 4 cent a gallon drop from yesterday to today, 5.44 now your regular in the Seattle, Bellevue, Tacoma area. It will now cost you $125 if you speed past road workers. That's for the first infraction if you're caught by a speed cam. It's an effort by the State Department of Transportation to make it safer for workers on our state roads. And one effort to build a lithium-ion battery storage facility in the region is over for now. Convergent Energy and Power suddenly withdrew its application request last week. Only a month ago, the Thurston County Board of Commissioners affirmed special use permits for the nearly 5.5 megawatt facility. Now to some stories you haven't heard yet this hour. It's time to begin the bargaining process between Boeing and one of its biggest unions. Northwest News Radio's Eric Heintz with a preview.
23: 20,000 tech employees and other white-collar workers are represented by the Society of Professional Engineering Employees in America, more commonly known as SPEEA. Union and company negotiators are scheduled to sit down starting today to work on a new contract. And this round of negotiations is different than the last two. Since 2013, both sides have agreed to extend the existing contract. This time, it'll be a full negotiation ahead of the current contract's expiration on October 6th. A top Boeing executive says the company and the union have already found several areas of common interest, but the union does not have a specific list of contract demands. Eric Heintz, Northwest News Radio.
8: A new report says Microsoft will be laying off thousands of workers soon, but mostly in sales, consulting, and gaming. Business Insider says the cuts will come at less than 2.5% of Microsoft's total workforce of about 220,000. Cuts would add to a growing list of layoffs that have rippled through the region's tech sector over the last year. Most of the cuts are linked to companies trying to free up capital to invest in AI infrastructure. It's 12:34.
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11: We are in still really good shape throughout most of Seattle. We are starting to see a little bit of volume build, especially on US 2 on the westbound side, anything from 522 Lake City Way out to Fralin's Boulevard. Had some heavy brake tapping through that area and about a 10, maybe even 11 minute delay forming. Running through the cameras, I can't find anything in the way of accidents or disabled vehicles, but definitely got some heavy delays on the westbound side of US 2 from Lake City Way. We have that slow moving maintenance vehicle on the northbound side of I-5. If you're exiting out of Everett and continuing on the northbound side of I-5, it is blocking off the right lane, and it is causing about a 7, maybe even a 10-minute delay from Everett into Marysville. Heading back down to Seattle, things are in really good shape on I-5 north and southbound through Seattle. Southbound Seattle down to Tacoma, you're running at posted speeds. It's maybe a 30, 35-minute drive time with maybe 2 to 3 minutes worth of delays, but nothing too severe. Highway 18 on the eastbound side in between Issaquah-Hobart Road and 90, you're still dealing with about a 5 or 7 minute delay through there. Still can't find anything, but just watch out. In the Northwest News Radio Traffic Center, I'm Andy Bass.
8: And a check of the forecast. Cloudy, some sun breaks possible in some areas. Haven't seen any just yet. Look for highs in the upper 60s today. Mostly

0: Seattle, a Northwest woman is speaking out about something more powerful than soccer. 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
1: In many other countries around the world, they say football is life. Its universal appeal may have something to do with the teamwork it showcases, the sportsmanship it promotes, and the fact that so many of us have kicked a ball since we could run on 2 feet.
2: It's been really fun just seeing the community that's come together.
1: Darby Van Boven loves soccer, and she loves the fact the World Cup is being played right here in the Northwest and across the continent. The game has been part of her DNA since the British Columbian was a young girl kicking a ball inside the house, something her mom was definitely not a fan of.
2: You know, go outside and kick a soccer ball around because I was a little bit rambunctious.
1: She tells CTV News that back then, the game for her,
2: it was like all the endorphins and everything was, it was amazing.
1: Today, she still kicks around the ball, although her playing days have passed. She still appreciates soccer, but for a different reason. A reason she experienced firsthand in her college playing days. It was during one particular match when something went terribly wrong.
2: I couldn't close my eyes, and my eyes were drying out.
1: Her feet went numb first, then her legs. As she was taken off the pitch on a stretcher, the realization hit her like a dozen soccer balls all at once.
2: And I was completely paralyzed, couldn't move anything.
1: On her 22nd birthday, Darby was diagnosed with Guillain-Barré syndrome. This meant her dream of attending that year's FIFA Women's World Cup final in Vancouver was now going to be a sad memory. Or was it? When we're at our worst, it doesn't take much to bring us back from the brink. Little kindness goes a long way. And in Darby's case, it was two ICU nurses who weren't going to let Darby miss this opportunity.
2: Okay, this is FIFA. Yeah. You're going to go. We're going to make it happen.
1: And they did. The nurses raised money to transport Darby, all her medical gear, and Darcy's mom to the World Cup final, where Darby watched the U.S. women defeat Japan in front of a sold-out crowd.
2: It was really cool.
1: It wasn't long after that that Darby left the hospital on her own two legs. In the decades since, she's become a physiotherapist, helping others rehabilitate their bodies. And as she watches this year's World Cup matchup, she's tuned in to something beyond teamwork and sportsmanship. She's actually watching for kindness.
2: Just, like, overwhelming. Oh, the generosity of people is, like, still brings me to tears.
1: She's not alone in loving the positive interactions between locals and those visiting from elsewhere. And she's touched by the humanity shown by strangers outside the stadium. For Darby, the World Cup will always rekindle memories of how soccer has always been a part of her life in the good times and the not-so-good times. Having the World Cup here in the Northwest seems to make a more profound impact on her heart.
2: To be kind, regardless, is, I think, a really big gift that we can give each other.
1: Maybe soccer is more than a game. Soccer is life. Darby Van Boven challenges you to make the most of the stage we're on right now. Because when kindness is the goal, we'll score a victory every time. Brian Calvert, Northwest News Radio.
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3: 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The crowds, the commute, the celebrations, and the impact across Western Washington.
4: Today, the U.S. men's national team begins their FIFA World Cup knockout stage journey with a round of 32 match against Bosnia and Herzegovina. The U.S. won Group D with victories over Paraguay and Australia before a narrow loss to Turkey 8th, though several starters were benched during that match. Star midfielder Christian Pulisic returned from a calf injury against Turkey 8th and is expected to lead the Americans once again today. U.S. men's national team captain Tim Ream emphasized his message to the team.
5: What is it that we're willing to do to make sure that doesn't happen? Is the message. What lengths are we willing to go to get the outcome that we want? And there's so many different ways that you can say that, but at the end of the day, I think it's about having fun and enjoying where we are and who we are and what we are.
4: Bosnia reached the knockout stage for the first time in the nation's history as one of the tournament's best third-place finishers. They'll rely on veteran striker Edin Dzeko to try to pull off the upset. Most predictions favor the U.S. to advance to the round of 16, where they would face either Belgium or Senegal, who play today in Seattle at 1 o'clock. Covering the World Cup in Seattle, I'm Zach Wildfang, Northwest News Radio.
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2: Swift heads into what allegedly will be her wedding weekend. She's got another milestone to celebrate. 20 years ago, July 1st, 2006, she made her Billboard chart debut with her very first single, Tim McGraw. This is real. This is me. This is Camp Rock 3. The third installment of the popular Disney Channel franchise drops August 13th. The first single, One Beat Away, is out now. Disney is the parent company of ABC News.
3: I'm a what? Gasped Harry. A wizard, of course, said Hagrid.
2: Need to brush up on your Harry Potter lore before HBO's new series debuts in December? The entire Harry Potter audiobook series has arrived on Spotify Premium. The first time all seven books have been available on streaming. Michelle Franzen, ABC News.
4: Now Matt Mattinson with the latest tech news.
5: The public now has access to some of Anthropic's advanced AI models. Mark Mayfield explains.
6: The company said on Tuesday the U.S. government is lifting export controls put in place over cybersecurity concerns. The move by the Department of Commerce to end its block on Claude Fable 5 and Mythos 5 comes after the artificial intelligence company installed new safeguards to address vulnerabilities.
5: Blue Origin still wants to return to flight this year. That's what CEO Dave Limp said in an update he shared on the company's website. One of the company's new Glenn rockets recently exploded on the launch pad in Florida, but Limp says the company has made a remarkable recovery since that significant anomaly, as he calls it. He says there's no word on what caused the explosion, but he's confident they'll find the root cause. And Meta is adding more features to the new live chat feature on Threads, and now includes translations so more users around the world can join the discussions. Hosts can invite three co-hosts during a live chat in order to better manage conversations. Tech Report, I'm Matt Mattinson.
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7: This is a Bloomberg Money Minute. Stocks have been fluctuating with Nike among the gainers, and tech shares, especially chip makers, lagging on this second to the last trading day before the long holiday weekend. Sources say the finance app network maker Plaid is considering an initial public offering and has apparently held preliminary discussions with banks about a potential IPO. And forget about paying the rent. The average monthly car payment is now a record $777, with nearly a quarter of U.S. car buyers taking out loans of 7 years or more last quarter, according to Edmunds.com. The average amount financed on a new car reached an all-time high of $44,156, and the average down payment fell 10% from a year ago. More than a fifth of new car buyers signed up for monthly car payments of $1,000 or more. 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Denise Pellegrini, Bloomberg Radio.
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8: We are still monitoring a couple of slowdowns out there. One is on US 2 on the westbound side in between Lake City Way and Freelands Boulevard. That is about a 10, maybe even a 15-minute ride through there. No reports of accidents or disabled vehicles. You just got some heavy traffic to deal with. We do have a slow-moving maintenance vehicle going on the northbound side of I-5 in between Everett and Marysville. That is causing about a 7 to 10-minute delay on northbound I-5 exiting out of Everett. So careful through there. A little bit of a delay on the northbound side of 405 through the Renton S-curve from Tukwila to Bellevue. You still got about a 12 to 13 minute drive time and about a 17 minute drive time on the southbound side of 405 from Bellevue into Tukwila. A little slow around the 90 bridge down to the Renton S-curve as well. Northbound Valley Freeway 167 coming up from Sumner to the Auburn area. You got a little bit of a slowdown starting to happen. About a 3, maybe a 5 minute delay. Southbound in really good shape. You're running at about a 30 minute drive time in between Renton and Sumner with no reports of any problems. I-5 southbound Tacoma down to Olympia, also about a 30-35 minute drive time, getting a little bit of a delay on the approach to Olympia on the southbound side of I-5, maybe 5 to 7 minutes. In the Northwest News Radio Traffic Center, I'm Andy Bass.
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9: Today and tomorrow, mostly cloudy, very few sun breaks, and a couple stray misty spots or showers can't be ruled out. Mid-70s Friday, Saturday, and Sunday. More sunshine for your holiday weekend. Closer to 80 on Monday in the Como Weather Center. I'm meteorologist George Waldenberger, Como 4 News.
4: Como 61 in clouds. Everett 63 in cloudy. 63 in clouds as well in downtown Seattle. 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
4: 12:49, coming up on 12:50. I'm Jeff Pogelin for Scott Carty. You'll soon have a rare chance to get an up-close look at some of the documents that helped create the United States of America. Northwest News Radio's Aaron Wright has the story.
18: Seattle's Mohai will host the Freedom Plane National Tour July 30th through August 16th, showcasing 9 founding documents from the National Archives as part of America's 250th birthday celebration. Axios reports highlights include a secret 1787 draft of the Constitution and the 1783 Treaty of Paris. Entry is free, but advance reservations are strongly recommended. Aaron Wright, Northwest News Radio.
4: And from documents to food. The company that's been responsible for all the food and drink you buy at Mariners games will continue to serve that role for another quarter century. Bucking the industry trend, Sodexo Live and the Mariners have signed a 25-year extension of their food and beverage relationship. Sodexo and the Mariners have been partners since 1997, way back in the Kingdome days. According to the Puget Sound Business Journal, this new agreement follows a six-year contract during which both sides realized that both benefited from a longer-term deal. Halfway through the year, state ferries report a jump in ridership with nearly 425,000 additional riders this year compared to last. And this holiday weekend, they're planning to shuttle about 400,000 people across the water. Ferries Chief Steve Nevy says they've worked hard to hire more staff to reduce cancellations. The busiest days to take a ferry will be tomorrow heading westbound and Monday for eastbound travel. They've only been up for a few days, but the barriers along Seattle's Aurora Avenue are there to stay. Joel Moreno with Como News has more from yesterday's city council votes.
19: The goal is to discourage prostitution activity, especially the shootings between rival human traffickers that have sent bullets into people's homes. But the barriers are creating other issues.
20: They had blocked the alley originally, right here. They moved them yesterday, which was a fire hazard and a safety hazard. There are three businesses' front doors behind this building.
19: Councilmember Deborah Juarez, who championed the barriers legislation, says they aren't an end solution, but a place to start.
21: That the root of the problem on Aurora is the sex trafficking, is the prostitution, is the drug activity. And that today, I agree, it is a Band-Aid.
4: That's Joel Moreno reporting from Como News. Today marks 1 week since Venezuela's devastating earthquakes that have killed more than 2,000 people. And there are still stories of home, including the rescue of a three-year-old trapped in the rubble for 6 days. ABC's James Longman is there.
22: This is extraordinary. This is a sea of debris in La Guaira. This is backbreaking work. We're on the roof of a collapsed building here. They've heard sounds from below, and now the job of this U.S. team is to dig down.
4: And the Justice Department, along with more than a dozen states, have reached a proposed settlement with some major egg producers.
23: The states and federal government claim Calmaine Foods, Versova, and Hickman's Egg Ranch secretly communicated to increase what consumers paid for eggs between June 2022 and March 2025. Average prices soared to a record high of more than $6 per dozen early last year, with some shoppers paying even more.
4: That's ABC's Sophie Flay.
24: I'm Denise Whitaker, curating a list of the biggest and best events in the Northwest, sponsored by Muckleshoot Casino Resort. It is a funky jazz night at the Spar in Tacoma. The music there starts at 7. The Seattle Chamber Music's concert truck is on the move again. The music starts at 6 at the Seattle Chinese Garden tonight. Let's plan ahead for fireworks. Several cities are celebrating early. You can catch an early fireworks show on Thursday at Lake Bourne Park in Newcastle. Then on Friday, Lacey shoots fireworks off at its Rainier Vista Park. Mount Lake Terrace does the same at Ballinger Park. And then there will be fireworks Friday night at the State Fairgrounds in Puyallup. And if fireworks are not your thing, don't forget tomorrow is a first Thursday free day at local museums. This includes the Arboretum, Volunteer Park Conservatory, Museum of History and Industry, Museum of Flight, and the Nordic Museum, all in Seattle, plus the Tacoma Art Museum. That's my list. I'm Denise Whitaker on Northwest News Radio.
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4: Here's Andy Bass.
8: We are looking pretty good throughout most of Seattle. We got some construction work, I-5 southbound right near the Port of Tacoma Road that in Fife. That is causing a little bit of a slowdown, about a 35-minute drive time in between Seattle and Tacoma with maybe a 4-minute delay because of that construction work. We're getting reports on the northbound side of I-5 right on the approach to 117th Street of an incident blocking the HOV lane. It is partially blocking that HOV lane. Don't know what that incident is. Can't find it on the camera systems, but EMS, Fire Rescue and State Patrol are all en route to that scene, so careful through there. US 2 westbound in between 522 Lake City Way as you make your way out to Freelands Boulevard. That's still about a 10 to 15 minute delay through there. Still can't find anything on the cameras. Just allow yourself that extra bit. In the Northwest News Radio Traffic Center, I'm Andy Bass.
4: And taking a look at the forecast, looks like we're going to be having some clouds, but might see a little bit of blue skies looking out across Elliott Bay at the moment. But for the most part, the clouds are going to continue. Some sun breaks, like I just described, are possible in some areas. Highs in the upper 60s today. Mostly cloudy tonight. Look for lows in the mid-50s. Tomorrow looks like we've got partly sunny skies eventually, starting with clouds in the morning, but then The sun breaks in the afternoon. Highs in the upper 60s for your Thursday. Friday, the observed Independence Day, looks like partly sunny skies, highs near 70. Mostly sunny on 4th of July Saturday, highs in the mid-70s. At the moment, it's 63 degrees and cloudy in downtown Seattle.
1: Brian here, and I recorded this commercial on Alki Beach in West Seattle. 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
30: From ABC News, I'm Michelle Franzen. In North Dakota, President Trump toured the new Teddy Roosevelt Presidential Library in Medora near the Badlands. The president delivered remarks at the opening ceremony and took credit for signing the bill during his first term for the project that included transferring 90 acres of federal land for the library.
31: And today, the artistry and scholarship, technical skill on display right here and in that museum in particular is just fantastic. It's really great.
30: New details following the release of President Trump's financial disclosure forms to the Office of Government Ethics. The president's personal wealth increased last year by more than $2 billion. Earlier, he told reporters there was no conflict of interest. Police in Ohio say four family members are facing charges, including child endangerment, after the discovery of 16 children living in deplorable conditions. Vinton County Sheriff Ryan Kane outlined some of those conditions.
7: Most of our livestock was kept in better conditions than the children. It was extremely high presence, I'm sure, of bacterial and human feces. It was just a disgusting scene.
30: The children now in protective custody. A stunt at the Empire State Building today, beginning with a couple scaling the Empire Spire where they flew a banner before climbing down where a proposal took place on a platform. It ended with the man and woman taken into custody. ABC News contributor and former NYPD Chief of Detectives Robert Boyce says the skilled daredevils didn't use harnesses or ropes and also breached security.
9: They didn't do any safety equipment, which puts it in a different perspective. It's reckless endangerment, felony. Because if they had fallen, they would have killed somebody else, could have killed somebody else on the way down from their own demise. So there's an issue right there, as well as criminal trespass and other ancillary charges that can go from there.
30: The breach comes as the NYPD is ramping up patrols and security ahead of the fourth holiday. 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
30: It's been 1 week since Venezuela's devastating earthquakes. More than 2,000 people now confirmed dead. Officials, though, expect the death toll will rise. Crews continuing to dig and pulled a 3-year-old from the rubble after 6 days. ABC's James Longman is in Venezuela and spoke with Sean Butler, a rescue squad officer with the USA 2 out of L.A. County.
12: We believe there's somebody alive right now. When we use our listening devices, we can hear tapping on the concrete when we call to them.
13: So you really feel people are holding on, they're making it through. There are more survivors to be found.
12: Yes, absolutely. The way these buildings have collapsed, they create a lot of void spaces that allow people to survive for a long time.
30: In California, a bill to prevent sex offenders from running for office in the state has now been put on hold.
4: California Assembly Bill 2753 would have prohibited anyone who is or has been required to register as a sex offender from running for local elected office. It was introduced by Assemblywoman Esmeralda Soria.
14: This issue is critical. We have heard loud and clear from the community that we must do something.
4: The bill had seen wide support among lawmakers and passed the state assembly back in April, but this week it was put on hold in a California Senate committee, with members saying the bill was too broad and should only have applied to the most serious sex offenders. For now, registered sex offenders in California can run for office. Alex Stone, ABC News, Los Angeles.
30: On Wall Street today, stocks ending down. Michelle Franzen, ABC News.
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4: Changes to the King County Regional Homelessness Authority that were just announced. We'll get you the details on that. Plus, today's World Cup match in Seattle, win or go home. Traffic restrictions now in play in the streets near Lumen Field. And a planned battery storage plant in Thurston County will not happen after all. Those stories and more coming up. But first, let's check the roads.
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0: Well, Jeff, a brand new accident checking into the traffic center. You're going to find this in Fife, I-5 southbound, right at 45th Avenue. You got that, or 54th Avenue. Got an accident off to the right shoulder. It's slow, you know, on the approach of that scene. Still about a 35, 36 minute drive time from Seattle to Tacoma. And, you know, give yourself a little bit of extra time to work your way through that accident scene. And we still got construction work, I-5 southbound, right near Port of Tacoma Road. That is causing that slowdown as well. Northbound I-5, if you're coming up from Tacoma to Seattle, you're about a 33, 34 minute drive time. Really no delays being reported. And about a 25 minute drive time from Seattle into Everett. That too has no delays or any problems. US 2 westbound, anything from Lake City Way out to Fralands Boulevard, you're still dealing with about a 10, maybe even a 15 minute drive time through there. Still no reported accidents or disabled vehicles that I can see. You just got some heavy delays. Eastbound Highway 18 from Issaquah Hobart Road out to the 90 interchange is still about a 10, maybe even 11 minute drive time with about 6 or 7 minutes worth of delays through there. In the Northwest News Radio Traffic Center, I'm Andy Bass.
4: Forecast, cloudy with some sun breaks possible. Already seeing a couple looking out across Elliott Bay. Look for highs going to be in the upper 60s. Mostly cloudy tonight, lows in the mid-50s. Tomorrow, partly sunny skies eventually. Then highs in the upper 60s, partly sunny Friday. And then for Independence Day, 4th of July, mostly sunny, highs in the mid-70s. 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
4: I'm Jeff Pogula in for Scott Carty. Here's what we're following just into the newsroom in the past hour. Seattle and King County preparing to take back direct control of more than $160 million in homelessness contracts. Mayor Katie Wilson and King County Executive Girmay Zahale say the contracts will return to local control by January.
1: Mayor Wilson and I have inherited a lot of issues, but we will not maintain the status quo just because change is hard. So today we are taking further action to stabilize, right-size, and reset KCRHA.
4: Now, the King County Regional Homelessness Authority would be left mainly to manage federal funding, data systems, and point-in-time counts, as well as severe weather responses. The move follows concerns about the authority's performance and a forensic evaluation that found significant weaknesses in financial systems, internal controls, and reporting practices. Well, it's another day of soccer and sports fans filling up downtown as the World Cup continues here in the Emerald City. Let's get the details from Northwest News Radio's Eric Heintz.
8: This afternoon, it's Belgium against Senegal at Lumen Field with a 1 o'clock kick. Unlike prior matches, this one is win or go home. Belgium fans are gathering at Victory Hall before game time. This fan from Belgium likes the Red Devils' chances.
15: Very confident. Very, very confident. I think we're going to crush Senegal.
8: As for Senegal, federal travel restrictions bar fans from the African country from entering the U.S. The Census Bureau says a little more than 1,100 people in the Seattle metro area identify as Senegalese, and some will be there today. Other fans have adopted the underdog.
15: I'll probably go with Senegal because Belgium's been there a lot before.
8: Today's match in Seattle will determine which teams stay here for Monday's round of 16 match against the winner of tonight's U.S. Bosnia-Herzegovina game in California. Eric Heintz, Northwest News Radio.
4: And that game just now getting underway at Lumen Field, or what is being called Seattle Stadium, for the World Cup. From now on, it's going to be a little bit more expensive to fill up the gas pump, sort of. The state's gas tax is increased by 2%, or about 11 cents based on today's average price around Seattle. Total state gas tax now 56.5 cents per gallon. However, on this same day, the total price for a gallon of gas was actually down by about 4 cents in the region. Revenue of this increased tax goes towards the Motor Vehicle Fund, which funds road maintenance. Take the pedal off the metal. Starting today, fines will increase for people speeding through certain work zones. Northwest News Radio's Marina Rockinger explains.
16: Up until last year, anyone caught speeding through a speed camera work zone was not charged for the first infraction. That will now change to $125. According to the State Department of Transportation, for second and all subsequent infractions, the fine will remain at $248 per infraction. Danny Small with WSDOT says he appreciates the cams.
18: I feel a bit safer with the cameras out there. Especially the longer the camera has been in one place, people start to know, like, hey, this is a work zone where if I speed, I'm going to get a ticket.
16: Since April of last year, the cameras have been used more than 900 times at about 50 job sites. Since then, 85,000 work zone speed camera infractions have been issued statewide. 77,000 of those were first-time infractions. Marina Rockinger, Northwest News Radio.
4: A controversial plan to build a lithium-ion battery storage facility in the town of Rochester has ended. The Chronicle reporting that Convergent Energy and Power has withdrawn its proposal to build the plant. Just about a month ago, the Thurston County Board of Commissioners granted special use permits for the proposed 5.5-megawatt storage facility. The approval came with several contingencies dealing with groundwater contamination and fire safety. Convergent withdrew its application request late last week and has not responded to the Chronicle's request for comment. There's a fuzzy new face drawing attention to the Woodland Park Zoo. Now a 2-week-old black and white Colobus monkey. I think I'm pronouncing that right, but then I'm not a primatologist. This is the first baby of the species born at the Seattle Zoo in 29 years. In the wild, black and white monkeys of this type live in forests across equatorial Africa where habitat loss and poaching threaten their populations. But you can see this little one with bright white fur and a pink face on the tropical rainforest. In the tropical rainforest of the zoo, the baby will gradually develop its signature black and white coat over the next couple of months.
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4: Well, the markets have closed for the day, and taking a look at the numbers, all in the negative. Dow down, but only by about 14 points. S&P off 16, and the NASDAQ tumbling 174. We'll check traffic coming up next.
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0: We're still dealing with that problem on I-5 northbound, right on the approach to 54th Avenue. Two left lanes remain blocked off. That would be the HOV lane and the left general purpose lane. You're pretty much stop and go traffic from Spur 705 up to 54th Street. And then even beyond that, up to about Federal Way, Highway 18, you got some heavy delays. So careful through there. The southbound side from Tacoma down to Olympia also starting to get a little bit busier, on the approach to Olympia. You're dealing with about a 35 10-minute drive time with about 3 to 5 minutes worth of delays. Southbound and northbound side of the Valley Freeway running up to speed. Northbound still a little sluggish on the approach to 405 interchange, adding about a 10-minute drive through there. And speaking of 405 southbound, Bellevue to Tukwila, you just got about a 20-minute drive time, about 5 minutes longer than normal at this hour. So careful through there. I-5 southbound from Everett down to Seattle, still running at about a 30-35 minute drive time, and about a 28-minute drive time on the northbound side from Seattle into Everett. And we still have that slow moving maintenance vehicle exiting out of Everett into Marysville. In the Northwest News Radio Traffic Center, I'm Andy Bass.
4: 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Now checking the forecast, let's get the latest from George Waldenberger.
17: Clouds build back up overnight, and by tomorrow morning, low 50s, some spotty mist, and will be mostly cloudy and cool. Cool again Thursday with limited afternoon sun breaks and mid to upper 60s, but Friday, Saturday, and Sunday, the morning clouds clear off quicker. We have a lot more afternoon sun and mid 70s Friday, Saturday, Sunday, looking great. Back to the 80s next week, though, in the Como Weather Center. I'm meteorologist George Waldenberger, Como 4 News.
4: Clouds in about 62 degrees now in downtown Seattle. And now it is time for your chance to take the trip or keep the cash. We do it every weekday, 9:15, 11:15, 1:15, and 3:15. 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
4: 1:17, the pressure is on for the city of Olympia to clear a homeless encampment known as the Jungle. Jeremy Harris with Como News has details.
19: It's 21 acres filled with tents, tarps, pallet shelters, and piles upon piles of trash and debris. And it was somewhere in this sprawling homeless encampment in Olympia known as the Jungle, where federal agents tracked and found a teenage girl from Arizona who was reported missing. It's the latest disturbing chapter for the Jungle. Neither city manager Jay Burney nor Mayor Dante Payne accepted our request for interviews about the plans to deal with the Jungle. But here's what they said earlier this year when they promised to not shut the camp down under pressure from advocates who say the people here have nowhere else to go.
20: Rest assured, no decisions have been made, including a timeline for when the encampment will close.
21: I've said repeatedly that it's probably 18 months to 2 years from any moment in time that we might even start addressing the Jungle. We want to look for options to care for people. We want to look for options to house people.
19: But city officials absolutely know the severity of the problems here. When a woman was tortured in the encampment last year, charging documents said, quote, Olympia police has previously recovered homicide victims in the Jungle that had been burned in pits as a way of disposing of the bodies, and recovered a body dumped in the woods across the street. That same case referred to a code among camp residents to not talk to police and referenced an enforcer who physically beat people to stay in line in the camp.
22: You've had concerns about this place for years.
23: Oh, of course we have, yeah. Yeah, we've had people stealing from us, walking across our property like they own the place day and night.
19: John Coombs owns a business next to the Jungle and says everyone in the area has dealt with theft, trespassing, and safety concerns due to the sprawling encampment.
23: I don't want people to quit coming to my business. So severity, we deal with it. And we try to keep any kind of problems to a minimum.
19: He says he hopes the city changes course and deals with the Jungle rather than waiting years to act.
23: To get their act together and take care of the problems and move this camp out of here and fix the judicial system so the criminals are in jail instead of living in the woods next door to me.
4: It's Jeremy Harris with Kumho News reporting. U.S. officials are in Qatar to talk about Iran, but they won't be meeting with the Iranians. ABC News White House correspondent Karen Travers joined Brian Calvert and Denise Whitaker earlier this morning. And Karen, as hard as it is to pinpoint, what do we know about who's overseas and what conversations may be on tap?
7: Yeah, the special envoy, Steve Witkoff, and the president's son-in-law, Jared Kushner, were scheduled to meet yesterday, Tuesday, with the Qatari prime minister and other mediators in Doha. That was according to a White House official. And then we were told that today there would be separate technical talks with the U.S. and Iran through mediators, Qatar and Pakistan. Those are the mediators. But it was notable that there were no direct conversations happening with the Iranians. That was confirmed by the White House. They were not expected to have that yesterday, despite what the president had said, that the Iranians had requested a meeting with the United States. Iran, of course, very quickly denied that and said that they would have a delegation there, but not to meet with U.S. officials. They have still been drawing a very, very firm line on several key things in that memo of understanding. We heard from the parliament speaker of Iran yesterday, who said that while passage through the Strait of Hormuz is free of charge for 60 days, they are not giving up their rights in the Strait of Hormuz, as they put it, under any circumstances. They say that the strait is valuable when traffic increases day by day, and that they don't want to see the U.S. disregard Iranian management there. And so this is still a big sticking point, because the president has said it has to be a free international waterway, as it was before the war. But Iran is saying, no, we want to have some control over this. And they have shown an ability and a willingness to launch missiles and drones to make that point.
5: ABC News White House correspondent Karen Travers with us this morning. Speaking of sticking points, Karen, you take the Strait of Hormuz out of the equation. Mm-hmm. We still have the nuclear inspections. We have everything else on the list that Iran hasn't necessarily agreed to yet.
7: And they haven't even gotten to that yet. You know, we're told that today the technical conversations would begin, that there would be other conversations about implementing other provisions of the memo of understanding. But, you know, they haven't gotten to that part yet. The complicated issue of negotiating the nuclear program, because at this point, based on what officials are telling us and what we're hearing from the Iranians, they are still discussing implementing parts of that memo of understanding. And it is really still striking that something that was signed 2 weeks ago, they're still discussing how to put that in motion, when you would think that that would be ready to go once signed by both countries.
5: Well, still trying to put it in motion. And in the meantime, missiles are flying on both sides. Mm-hmm.
7: You know, and obviously that happened over the weekend. It was a very tense weekend of back and forth strikes. We had been told by a U.S. official that the two countries had agreed to stop the strikes. Iran never publicly confirmed that, but they have not done anything since the weekend. But is that just a short-lived thing? We just have to wait and see.
4: That's ABC News White House correspondent Karen Travers. House lawmakers left Washington early for the July 4th recess after a Republican showdown brought the legislative agenda to a standstill.
9: GOP infighting derailed some major votes set to happen before July 4th, leaving lawmakers without a clear path forward. House Speaker Mike Johnson called it quits for the rest of the week after Republican infighting derailed efforts to bring some major bills to the floor, including the National Defense Authorization Act, the annual bill to fund the military.
10: What they did was they impeded and stopped the progress of the week. It's not helpful. We're moving really important legislation for the people, and we don't have time to waste.
9: The fighting stemmed from Republican disagreement over President Donald Trump's Save America Act.
4: News Nation's Trevor Shirley reporting.
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0: Well, we're dealing with that big problem on the northbound side of I-5 in between Tacoma and Federal Way. You're going to find two left lanes blocked off at Wapato Way East. Careful through there, as EMS, Fire Rescue, and State Patrol are all on scene. You guys got to move over to the right to get around it. As of right now, Tacoma to Federal Way is about a 20-minute drive time with about 15 minutes worth of delays. Once you get past that scene, you're looking real good all the way into Seattle. You're going to hit those brakes right around the 90 bridge. But from Seattle to Shoreline, Shoreline. That's about a 20-minute drive time, and then Shoreline into Everett. That's running up to posted speeds. No reported problems. US 2 westbound side in between 522 Lake City Way and Freelands Boulevard. You're still dealing with about a 10 to 15-minute delay through there. Still no reported accidents or disabled vehicles. In the Northwest News Radio Traffic Center, I'm Andy Bass.
4: 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Forecast. Well, looks like we're going to be having clouds with a few sun breaks today. Highs in the upper 60s.
1: It's time to find out what's on the screen. I'm Zach Wildfang. Netflix has unveiled the first look at Ghostbusters Night Shift, a new animated series set to premiere in 2027. Set in New York City in 1994, 5 years after the events of Ghostbusters 2, the series follows a group of young, inexperienced New Yorkers who must suit up and battle a new wave of supernatural threats threatening the city. Paramount Plus has renewed Dutton Ranch for a second season following the record-breaking debut of the Yellowstone spinoff centered on Beth Dutton and Rip Wheeler. The series became the biggest original series launch in Paramount Plus history. The first season will continue through its July 3rd finale. A live adaptation of The Magic School Bus is moving forward with Elizabeth Banks set to star as the beloved science teacher, Miss Frizzle. While plot details have not yet been revealed, the movie will mark the franchise's first live-action feature after more than 6 years in development. That's what's on the screen on Northwest News Radio.
29: It was supposed to fix a broken system.
11: Leaders pursuing corrective action after an audit found several million dollars in public funds missing from the King County Regional Homelessness Authority.
29: Now, the agency itself is fighting for survival.
4: The report says the agency burned through cash, went deep into the red, and could not reconcile millions of dollars in receivables.
29: Who is accountable? And what happens to people living on the streets?
12: Cats get 9 lives. This organization has had 10. It's time for it to go.
29: Whatever happens next happens here. 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
8: ABC News, I'm Michelle Franzen. Dangerous heat alerts stretching across 16 states. New York City facing what could be the hottest heat index on record since 2010. Doctors warning about the potential signs of heat exhaustion and heat stroke. ABC News medical contributor Dr. Darian Sutton.
15: It can start early on from heat exhaustion symptoms like cramping or spasms, but that can progress into symptoms of palpitations or abnormal feelings that you're having an abnormal heart rhythm, sometimes a headache, and in the severest forms, heat stroke. That's when your body temperature is no longer able to be regulated, and that's when patients come in with a temperature over 103 degrees Fahrenheit with signs of in-organ damage.
8: President Trump in North Dakota for the opening ceremony of the Theodore Roosevelt Library. He traveled on the inaugural flight of the new Air Force One plane gifted by Qatar. In World Cup action tonight, the U.S. takes on Bosnia and Herzegovina in their first of the knockout rounds. And on Wall Street, stocks ended lower. This is ABC News.
29: When you need to know, Northwest News Radio. 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
4: 1:31, I'm Jeff Poggiola in for Scott Carty. Here's what we're following. Seattle and King County taking back direct control of more than $160 million in homelessness contracts. Mayor Katie Wilson, King County Executive Girmay Zahle say the contracts were returned to local control by January. The King County Regional Homelessness Authority now would be left with mainly to manage federal funding data systems and the point in time count, as well as severe weather responses. Seattle's penultimate World Cup match is already underway this afternoon. Belgium playing Senegal. The winner will get a spot in Seattle's final match on Monday, and they will face the winner of the Bosnia-Herzegovina and U.S. match later on this afternoon, although that's being played elsewhere. State gas tax has increased, but that money going to repair state roads. And the latest AAA track of gas prices around Seattle shows a 4 cent a gallon drop from yesterday to today. That stands at $5.44 a gallon. It'll now cost you $125 if you speed past road workers. That's for a first infraction if you're caught by a speeding camera. It's an effort to the State Department of Transportation to make it safer for workers in our on our state roads. And an effort to build a lithium-ion battery storage facility in the region is over for now. Convergent Energy and Power suddenly withdrew its application request last week. Only a month ago, Thurston County Board of Commissioners affirmed special use permits for the nearly 5.5-megawatt facility. Now to some stories you haven't heard yet this hour. It's time to begin the bargaining process for Boeing and one of its biggest unions. 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
16: 20,000 tech employees and other white-collar workers are represented by the Society of Professional Engineering Employees in America, more commonly known as SPEEA. Union and company negotiators are scheduled to sit down starting today to work on a new contract. And this round of negotiations is different than the last two. Since 2013, both sides have agreed to extend the existing contract. This time, it'll be a full negotiation ahead of the current contract's expiration on October 6th. A top Boeing executive says the company and the union have already found several areas of common interest, but the union does not have a specific list of contract demands. Eric Heintz, Northwest News Radio.
4: Speaking of jobs and employment, a new report says Microsoft will be laying off thousands of workers soon, mostly in sales, consulting, and gaming. Business Insider says the cuts will come in at less than 2.5% of Microsoft's total global workforce at 220,000. Cuts would add to a growing list of layoffs that have rippled through the region's tech sector over the last year, although it's not clear how many of those jobs are going to be here in Washington State. Most of the cuts are linked to the companies trying to free up capital to invest in AI infrastructure. It's 1:34.
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0: Well, we got some better news coming out of Fife. That earlier problem on the northbound side of I-5 right near Wapato Way East was just cleared. All lanes have been reopened. However, you're still dealing with about a 40-minute drive time from Tacoma to Seattle with about 6 or 7 minutes worth of delay because of that accident scene. And we got some rush hour delays starting to form a little bit earlier on the southbound side of 405 Bellevue to Tukwila. You're up to a 20-minute drive time with about 5 minutes worth of delays in between Northeast 4th Street and Coal Creek Parkway. US 2 westbound in between 522 Lake City Way and Fralin's Boulevard. That's still about a 15-20 minute ride with about 10 minutes worth of delays through there. And then 405 southbound at Northeast 85th Street. We got reports of an obstruction blocking the right toll lane through there. Officials were dispatched to go remove that object. So watch out for that and give yourself maybe 2 to 3 extra minutes just to work your way around that. Highway 18 eastbound still very busy anywhere between Issaquah Hobart Road and the 90 interchange. You're still dealing with about a 15-minute ride and about 7 or 8 minutes worth of delays still through there. In the Northwest News Radio Traffic Center, I'm Andy Bass.
4: Forecast calling for some cloudy skies with some sun breaks throughout the area. Look for highs in the upper 60s, mostly cloudy tonight, lows in the mid-50s. Partly sunny tomorrow in the afternoon, but we're going to have some clouds in the morning before we get there. Look for highs in the upper 60s for your

0: state's most powerful politicians.
1: I am confident
0: in Senator Jamie Peterson, the Capitol Hill Democrat who just led the effort to approve the millionaire's tax.
2: Why was it important to have the mayor's endorsement for your campaign?
3: Mayor Wilson ran on making this city more affordable.
0: Hannah Sabio Howell received the mayoral endorsement in the 43rd legislative district.
3: And I think that status quo leaders, career politicians who have been in office as the crisis of affordability has only gotten worse, are not the people who are going to make an affordable future possible.
4: I mean, Katie Wilson is one of the people who has done more to bring taxation on the rich in Washington state than anyone else.
0: Ron Davis got the same treatment in North Seattle in the 46th, a seat currently held by Democrat and state rep Jerry Pollitt.
4: I come down very much on the fact that we have lots of headroom left to tax the rich.
2: And this could be a litmus test for
5: her. It's definitely going to be.
0: But longtime local political strategist Sandeep Kaushik suggests Wilson is not Mamdani.
5: You know, Mamdani won big in New York City, right? Knocking off Andrew Cuomo and rolling up a big win. And last year, Katie Wilson won. She won, but it was one of the closest races in Seattle mayoral history.
0: Kaushik questions also why now, given that Davis trails badly in fundraising, as does Sabio Howell, often seen as a sign of the strength of a campaign.
5: This is a high-risk move on the mayor's part here. She's putting at risk the city's relationship with Olympia, which is obviously an important relationship in terms of the city getting what it needs out of state government.
6: Wilson did not respond to Como News for a request for comment. The owner of a recently shuttered driving school says it will be back, but as Northwest News Radio's Brian Calvert reports, the state isn't so sure how soon it could happen.
7: Talk about bad timing. Just as school was ending and demand for driver's ed ramps up, all four South Sound locations of Freedom Driving School suddenly closed. That was back on June 19th, the same day the staff was laid off. The News Tribune reports there's a legal issue between the school's owner and its manager and accusations of using the school's money for personal use. The he said battle just frustrates parents like Kelly Anderson, who had just paid over $800 for her son's classes at Freedom. A note on the website says the driving school will reopen soon, but a spokesperson for the State Department of Licensing says reopening a closed driving school is a process and does not happen overnight. Brian Calvert, Northwest News Radio.
6: A major law firm in Seattle becomes even bigger. 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
8: Seattle's largest law firm just got a lot bigger and also has a new name. Perkins Coie has closed its merger with London-based Ashurst and will now be known as Ashurst Perkins Coie. The new firm now employs 6,500 people across 52 offices in 20 countries and regions. Rob Smith with Formidable Media for Northwest News Radio.
6: Well, if you've been considering a statin to control your cholesterol, ABC's Michelle Franzen breaks it down.
9: Statins are medications that lower your bad or LDL cholesterol. According to the National Institutes of Health, these drugs reduce how much cholesterol your body makes, helping the liver remove more LDL cholesterol from your blood. And less cholesterol in your blood means less buildup in your arteries. 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Statins work best alongside healthy habits like diet and exercise, not in place of them. Talk to your doctor about whether a statin is right for you. Lowering cholesterol today can help protect your heart health. With this Medical Minute, I'm Michelle Franzen.
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12: We're getting our first look at Netflix's Willy Wonka competition show. Wonka's The Golden Ticket will put 12 contestants and a partner of their choosing through challenges inspired by the film franchise. It'll stream on Netflix starting September 23rd.
13: Hello, Andy. How'd you know it was me?
14: Only person with my private number other than my dad.
12: Also coming in September, Prime Video's Reacher spinoff, Neely. All episodes will premiere on September 16th. The show follows Maria Sten's fan-favorite character, Frances Neely, as she investigates a friend's death. If you wanted to hear Chris Martin's unreleased take on a James Bond song, now's your chance. cassette with an unreleased demo of the Coldplay singer's potential theme for The World Is Not Enough is now up for auction. A portion of the proceeds will go to charity. Mike Dubusky, ABC News.
6: President Trump earned more than $1.3 billion from his cryptocurrency ventures last year. That, according to his personal finance disclosure,

0: disclosure released by the Office of Government Ethics. ABC's Karen Hua reports from Washington.
1: Just days before he took office for his second term, Trump launched his own cryptocurrency, a type of digital currency inspired by internet memes or viral trends. Trump's disclosure shows he made $635 million through a licensing agreement for the sale of the coin. Another $524 million came from crypto sales through a financial firm that his sons help run. Many investors lost money after the coin's value crashed in the months after launch.
0: That's ABC's Karen Hua reporting. A breakaway Catholic group is defying the Vatican by ordaining bishops. The Society of St. Pius X is a group of Catholic traditionalists with about 600,000 followers worldwide. It was founded in 1970 by fundamentalist Catholics who were strongly opposed to liberal reforms imposed by the Vatican in the 1960s. Earlier this week, Pope Leo wrote a letter to the Society asking its leaders not to ordain the bishops. A new study links PTSD among 9/11 Ground Zero first responders with faster aging. Researchers at Stony Brook University in New York tested blood samples from nearly 400 Ground Zero first responders nearly two decades after the September 11th terrorist attacks. The study showed that many of their proteins and metabolites were significantly different, especially when it came to immunity, brain function, and protection against cell damage. A Medicare pilot plan now covering most prescribed GLP-1s. The Medicare GLP-1 Bridge Program launched today. Participants must meet certain criteria, including height and weight, and have comorbidities. The copay is $50 a month for a $30 or 30-day supply. It runs through next year. 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
3: This is a Bloomberg Money Minute. Investors taking a bit of a breather today, with stocks ending modestly lower despite good news about private sector hiring and U.S. manufacturing in June. At the close, the Dow was down 14 points. It was higher most of the day. The NASDAQ down 174. That's 0.2% on weakness in chipmaker shares. The S&P 500 down 16. Oil today closing lower at $68.58 a barrel. That's close to where it was before the war against Iran began. That comes as a gush of crude has begun flowing through the Strait of Hormuz, and demand for U.S. exports of oil rapidly declines. And President Trump today deciding not to renew the USMCA, the trade pact he made with Mexico and Canada in his first term. The U.S. instead choosing to conduct annual reviews of the deal, which could mean months, even years, of negotiations. This report is sponsored by Vanguard Investor Choice, a proxy voting program for eligible Vanguard index funds. 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
4: EMS, Fire Rescue, and State Patrol all on scene of a brand new accident in Kent. This is on Highway 516, Kent-Des Moines Road, eastbound, right at Valley Highway, Washington Avenue. You're backed up to about Green River Road, which is about a 5 to 7 minute delay through there. So give yourself that extra time to work your way through that accident. Seeing southbound side of Valley Freeway starting to get a little bit busier. South of Auburn down to Sumner, you're dealing with about a 5 to 7 minute delay through there, and about a 25 minute drive time in between Renton and Sumner on the southbound side of the Valley Freeway. Northbound on the approach to 405, you got a little bit of a slowdown, maybe a 5-7 minute delay on the approach to 405 from the northbound side of 167. And once you're on 405 northbound from Tukwila to Bellevue, you're running at about a 12 to 13 minute drive time, maybe 2 or 3 minutes worth of delays. Southbound a little bit busier from Bellevue down to Tukwila, you're up to an 18-19 minute drive time with about a 3 to 5 minute delay, anything from Highway 9 down to the Renton S-curve. Let's head over to 509, where we're still trying to get back to normal from that earlier problem that we had where the first bridge was up for marine traffic. You got about a 5 to 7 minute delay on the northbound side, but that has been reopened to vehicle traffic. I expect those delays to thin out. In the Northwest News Radio Traffic Center, I'm Andy Bass.
0: 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Now check of the forecast. Here's George.
5: Another cool and cloudy day. Limited sun breaks. Mostly cloudy most of the day. Can't rule out some spotty drizzle or mist. And we're only in the mid, possibly upper 60s this afternoon. Tomorrow, same deal. Only 64. Maybe an isolated midday or afternoon shower. But Friday, Saturday, Sunday, things begin to clear out. We're back to the mid 70s with some cool mornings and then back to 80 on Monday in the Como Weather Center. I'm meteorologist George Waldenberger, Como 4 News.
0: America's founding documents coming to Seattle. We'll tell you more after this.
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11: It was supposed to fix a broken system.
12: Leaders pursuing corrective action after an audit found several $1 million in public funds missing from the King County Regional Homelessness Authority.
11: Now, the agency itself is fighting for survival.
0: The report says the agency burned through cash, went deep into the red, and could not reconcile millions of dollars in receivables.
11: Who is accountable? And what happens to people living on the streets?
13: Cats get 9 lives. This organization has had 10. It's time for it to go.
11: Whatever happens next happens here. 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
0: And on the topic of the King County Regional Homelessness Authority, Seattle and King County say they have a new plan to stabilize, reset, and right-size that agency. A joint announcement says that the Regional Homelessness Authority will now focus on core regional duties, including federal funding, coordinated entry, homelessness data, and the point-in-time count. City and county-funded homelessness contracts will be taken back from the Regional Homelessness Authority and reinstated Seattle's Human Services Department and King County's Department of Community and Human Services. Meanwhile, you'll soon have a rare chance to get an up-close look at some of the documents that helped create the United States. Northwest News Radio's Aaron Wright with the story.
14: Seattle's Mohai will host the Freedom Plane National Tour July 30th through August 16th, showcasing 9 founding documents from the National Archives as part of America's 250th birthday celebration. Axios reports highlights include a secret 1787 draft of the Constitution and the 1783 Treaty of Paris. Entry is free, but advance reservations are strongly recommended. Aaron Wright, Northwest News Radio.
0: Halfway through the year, State Fair is reporting a jump in ridership with nearly 425,000 additional riders so far this year when compared to last. And this holiday weekend, they're planning to shuttle about 400,000 people across the water. State Ferries chief says they've worked hard to hire additional staff and help reduce cancellations. The busiest days to take a ferry will be tomorrow heading westbound and then Monday for eastbound travel. A high school student barred from wearing tribal regalia during her 2024 graduation just won a lawsuit filed against Tacoma Public Schools. District said there were misunderstandings and miscommunications and that the principal at Lincoln High School did not understand the significance the garment had for Gracie Bell Ray. There is a Right to Tribal Regalia Act that protects students' abilities to wear Native culture regalia at graduation. News Tribune reports the district will pay $125,000 in settling that lawsuit. And the company that's been responsible for all the food and drink you buy at Mariners games will continue to serve in that role for another quarter century, bucking the industry trend. Sodexo Live, that's the company name, and the Mariners have signed a 25-year extension of their food and beverage relationship. Sodexo and the M's have been partners since 1997, going back to the Kingdome days. According to the Puget Sound Business Journal, this new agreement follows a six-year contract during which both sides realized that they both would benefit from a longer-term deal. 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
8: I'm Brian Calvert with the Almanac, a look at what happened on this day in history. This day in 1847, the first adhesive postage stamps went on sale. In 1941, Bulova Watch Company sponsored the first TV commercial for $9. This date in 1979. Sony introduced the Walkman, a portable cassette recorder. This popular song of the time was likely heard on that first Walkman. In 2000, the Confederate flag was removed from atop South Carolina State House. In 2019, commercial whaling resumed in Japan. In 2021, the state of New York charged the Trump Organization and its CFO with tax fraud and grand larceny. And in 2024, the Supreme Court ruled that former presidents are immune from prosecution for any official actions. And this was the number one song in the country on July 1st, 1989. Milli Vanilli. That's today's Almanac on Northwest News Radio.
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0: 154, and despite that recent story about Milli Vanilli, we do know that this is Andy Bass and not someone faking the voice doing the traffic report.
4: We do not lip sync traffic reports here. We got a brand new problem in Lakewood with a disabled vehicle. Right shoulder is where you're going to find this. I-5 northbound right near Thorn Lane. You got some heavy traffic from Berkeley Street down to that scene, waiting on a tow truck to come remove them. From Olympia to Tacoma on the northbound side, about a 29-30 minute drive time with maybe 2 to 3 minutes worth of delays through there. A little heavier on the southbound side from Tacoma down to Olympia. You're up to a 35 minute drive time with about 5 minutes worth of delays, and most of that is closest to Olympia. I-5 southbound, Seattle down to Tacoma, still a 35-minute drive time. 35-minute drive time on the northbound side. Still trying to recover from that earlier problem at Wapato Way East. It has been cleared, but you've still got some residual delays. In the Northwest News Radio Traffic Center, I'm Andy Bass.
0: 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Taking a look at the forecast, well, let's get the latest from George.
5: Another cool and cloudy day, limited sun breaks, mostly cloudy most of the day. Can't rule out some spotty drizzle or mist, and we're only in the mid, possibly upper 60s this afternoon. Tomorrow, same deal, only 64, maybe an isolated midday or afternoon shower, but Friday, Saturday, Sunday, things begin to clear out. We're back to the mid-70s with some cool mornings and then back to 80 on Monday in the Como Weather Center. I'm meteorologist George Waldenberger, Como 4 News.
0: 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Marina Rockinger's got you next.
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28: News. I'm Michelle Franzen. New details following the release of President Trump's financial disclosure forms to the Office of Government Ethics. The president's personal wealth increased last year by more than $2 billion, more than triple the profits that he reported prior to returning to the White House for his second term. Here's ABC's Selena Wang.
29: The president's assets are held in a trust, but this is not a traditional hands-off blind trust. This is a trust controlled by President Trump's children. The scale of Trump's business ventures, his family's business ventures, it is unprecedented for an American president. And just for some comparison here, this financial disclosure for President Trump was 900 pages long. Compare that to President Biden's a year before he left office. That was just 11 pages long.
28: The president, when asked by reporters, says there was no conflict of interest. A horrifying discovery in Ohio. Police say 16 children living in deplorable conditions were removed from a home east of Cincinnati. Ohio Attorney General Andy Wilson says those children
1: children were reached just in time.
3: I think if they would have waited another 24 hours, there was a very high probability that we'd be dealing with a death or multiple deaths.
1: The children now in protective custody. Police say four family adult members were arraigned on charges including child endangerment. In New York City, a pair of daredevils scaled the Empire State Building all the way to the spire. The stunt ended with a proposal and both in custody. Here's ABC's Aaron Katursky.
6: They climbed down about 250 feet. The NYPD officers were there waiting, took these two individuals into custody after they climbed to the very top of the Empire State Building spire, unfurled a banner, then climbed to a platform. One proposed to the other, and the two appeared to embrace in what is one illegal stunt.
1: Police say they're looking at criminal charges and believe the pair was profiled before in a documentary and have carried out similar stunts. You're listening to ABC News.
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1: Extreme heat in the nation's midsection. Expanding to the East Coast, the dangerous heat index will reach the triple digits through the 4th of July. ABC meteorologist Samara Theodore has the forecast.
10: There's not much in the way of relief overnight, and that's what makes the situation so dangerous, so dire. We're waking up Friday morning to temperatures in the 80s in D.C., New York, and Boston. So by the afternoon, we're really heating things up. And this heat dome on the northern ridge is something we see when we see heat domes build. It's not necessarily uncommon, but be prepared for some severe storms. That means the threat for tornadoes, very large hail, 80 mile per hour wind gusts from Minneapolis to Michigan.
1: The frontman and songwriter who co-founded the Village People has died.
11: Born in Texas, raised in San Francisco, Victor Willis joined five other singers, each in a themed costume, to form the Village People in 1977. He was briefly married to Felicia Ayers Allen, who would later play Claire Huxtable on The Cosby Show. Willis struggled with drug addiction but completed rehab in 2007. Now the Village People Facebook page says he's died after a short illness. Today would have been Victor Willis's 75th birthday. Jim Ryan, ABC News.
1: 1 week after the double earthquakes in Venezuela, search and rescue crews still finding survivors. Yesterday, teams pulling a three-year-old trapped in the rubble out. The death toll now climbing to more than 2,200. Michelle Franzen, ABC News.
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12: 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And we have a look ahead at Seattle's final World Cup match. 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
12: All right, it's time to take a look at those roads. Andy, what do you see?
4: We got one disabled vehicle off to the right shoulder, I-5 northbound, right at Thorn Lane, waiting on a tow truck to come get him. About a 30-minute drive time, Olympia to Tacoma, maybe a 2 to 3 minute delay through that area, so watch out. 27-minute drive time, Renton to Sumner on the southbound side of 167 Valley Freeway, about 10 minutes worth of delays, and what I can find on the camera system just south of Auburn on the southbound side of the Valley Freeway down to Sumner are where those heavy delays are. I-5 southbound, Seattle to Tacoma, is a 35-minute drive time, 35-minute drive time on the northbound side from Tacoma to Seattle. Now that we have cleaned up that earlier problem at Wapato Way East, you don't have that to contend with anymore, but you've still got some residual delays behind it. I-5 northbound from Seattle into Everett, about a 27-minute drive time, about a 30-minute drive time on the southbound side from Everett to Seattle with about 5 minutes worth of delays in between 85th Street and Union Street, so watch out for those delays. Bridges are up to speed, no reported problems through there. U.S. 22 westbound has been a little slow for the last hour or so in between 522 Lake City Way as you make your way out to Fralands. That's about a 10 to 15 minute ride through there. In the Northwest News Radio Traffic Center, I'm Andy Bass.
12: All right, let's get a look at your weather forecast. Clouds, that's what we're going to see tonight. Overnight lows around 54. Thursday, mostly cloudy once again, a high near 69. But it starts to improve as we head towards the holiday weekend. Partly sunny on Friday with 74 for a high. On Independence Day, 4th of July, partly sunny and 74. Right now, we have clouds in Everett in 63. Olympia, a little bit cooler with 59. And right here in Seattle, cloudy in 63.
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12: It's now 2:07, and thanks once again for joining us. Seattle and King County are clawing back millions of dollars in homelessness funding. Joining us here at the live desk is Northwest News Radio's Jeff Pogula to explain.
0: Well, the joint announcement says the King County Regional Homelessness Authority will now focus on core regional duties, including federal funding, homelessness data, the point-in-time count, and severe weather response. Contracts for homelessness services, some $160 million worth, will shift back to the city and county. King County Executive Girmay Zahalai.
2: Mayor Wilson and I have inherited a lot of issues, but we will not maintain the status quo just because change is hard. So today we are taking further action to stabilize, right-size, and reset KCRHA.
0: King County and City of Seattle also plan to embed an independent financial monitoring firm at the Regional Homelessness Authority through the end of the year. They say the goal is to strengthen oversight, protect public funds, and keep services from being disrupted. At the live desk, Jeff Pogula, Northwest News Radio.
12: All right, Jeff, thank you for the update. The stakes are high during today's World Cup games. Now, since we are out of the group stage, at this point, it's win or go home. The Senegal versus Belgium match is currently underway at Seattle Stadium. It started at 1 o'clock, while Team USA and Bosnia Herzegovina go head to head in San Francisco at 5 o'clock today. Whoever wins each game will play right here in Seattle next Monday. New changes took effect today for Washington drivers. Northwest News Radio's Lillian James has more.
5: Now, speeding through highway work zones will not come with a warning. Drivers caught for the first time by the state's work zone speed camera program will now face a $125 fine, and any subsequent violations will cost $248. The state plans to have 15 cameras in use by next year. Another change that took effect today will hit you at the gas pump. The state's gas tax has increased by 2%, now totaling 56.5 cents per gallon. The revenue goes towards the motor vehicle fund, and about 5% goes to cities and counties. Lillian James, Northwest News Radio.
12: Even though the tax has increased, there is good news when it comes to gas prices. AAA reports the current state average for regular is down a bit. That's it's actually down about 60 cents from a week ago. In the Seattle, Bellevue, Everett area, that average is $5.44 per gallon. Artificial intelligence morphed rather quickly from emerging technology to a core component of many of our lives. And many are wondering if we need more protections. Northwest News Radio's Denise Whitaker has more.
8: AI is now a part of how most of us work, learn, access healthcare, and more. Attorney General Nick Brown says the state does not have to choose between embracing innovation and protecting consumers. So this new report from the Washington State Artificial Intelligence Task Force is designed to help clear a path that ensures that balance. Their final report, after 2 years of meetings, makes 11 policy recommendations to state lawmakers and the governor to guard against bias and discrimination. The next recommended steps in that report are to establish a permanent advisory body on AI and emerging technologies and to regulate companion AI chatbots. Denise Whitaker, Northwest News Radio.
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12: As part of the Note to Self series, ARC Seattle co-anchor Steve McCarron sits down with media personality and motivational storyteller J. Michael Martin Jr. to talk about the importance of taking care of yourself throughout the entire year.
13: What do you hope men in particular remember as we start July and just continue on throughout the rest of the year?
14: I think one of the biggest things is that, yes, it's beautiful to have a month that we can focus on, but our mental health is every day. And so my hope is that, gosh, that we as men have safe spaces where we can be brave and show up and talk, because, you know, I always come from a personal story, storyline. You know, growing up for me, it was like vulnerability was not okay. It was a form of weakness when really it's your power. And there, there's a lot of different statistics out there, but I really believe what we're dealing with today, and with all people, but even just particularly with men, is loneliness. You'd be surprised how many men are just getting up. You know, we do what we need to do. You know, if it's
15: check the boxes,
14: go to work, work out, do what we have to do. But as far as the emotional side of us, it's kind of just stuffed away. And maybe it's because we've gone through different experiences, rejection, feel like we have to protect ourselves, or maybe we've gone through some trauma. And so we just don't talk about things. So I hope that, like I said, that we would be surrounded where we can not just feel safe, but we're brave enough to talk about some of the things that we've gone through. And it doesn't necessarily mean that because you're opening up about things that the world is falling apart. Sometimes it's just I'm not having a good day. And somebody willing to sit in that not having a good day experience with you and not judge you and be like, well, pull up your bootstraps. Come on, do what you have to do. And there's something powerful about, you know, I'm not okay. And it doesn't mean that you're broken. It could be you're on the verge of a beautiful breakthrough. So, yeah.
15: That's all the power of thinking.
14: Yes.
15: Which is hard to change sometimes.
14: It is. It is. Because you can get stuck in just like, I just, this is the way I am, based off an experience you've gone through. And so, and I've had that, you know, where it's like, nope, this is what they've said I am, and this is what I'm going to do, and I'm not going to talk about what I've gone through, because number one, maybe it's painful, maybe for you it's shameful, but there's power in being able to open up and share. And you'd be surprised how many of us have so much more in common than we don't. So I think it's important to, you know, surround ourselves around people where, again, you can feel brave enough to tell your story.
15: On the outside, how would you say that people can create that space for making a, since we're talking about men in particular, feel comfortable in sharing in that space? And as the man who might be, you know, struggling with a few things, how do you accept that invitation to have those conversations and sit down and talk about what you're going through?
14: You know, for me, what I've done, and everybody's not a cook.
15: I wish I was as good as you.
14: Don't be afraid. No, but I think for me, I've used the things that have brought me peace, and one of those things is cooking. And I've gotten people together, guys together, and it's not necessarily so that we could just dump and like talk about, but sometimes creating the environment where people can just kind of
15: let's the guard down a little bit.
14: The guard down.
16: And once again, that's ARC Seattle co-anchor Steve McCarron speaking with J. Michael Martin Jr.
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16: While things have flip-flopped a bit on Wall Street, the Dow Jones Industrial Average ended down today 14 points. The S&P 500 down 16 points. The NASDAQ down 174 points. It's 2:14.
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16: That means it's time once again to check in with Andy Bass. Take a look at those roads, Andy.
17: We got that disabled vehicle down in the South Sound area, still trying to be cleaned up on the northbound side of I-5 right near Thorn Lane. Right shoulder's where you're going to find it. Not really causing that much of a slowdown. Maybe 1 or 2 minutes as people drive by it. Just move over to the center and left to get around it. 31-minute drive time from Olympia to Tacoma. About a 35-minute drive time on the southbound side from Tacoma down to Olympia. So a little bit busier through there. We're dealing with about a 21-minute drive time Bellevue to Tukwila. 10 minutes worth of delays, and most of that is in between 4th Street and Coal Creek Parkway, so give yourself that extra bit to work your way through there. Heading over to I-5 northbound Seattle to Everett, that's still about a 27-28 minute drive time with about 2 to 3 minutes worth of delays, and the southbound side Everett down to Seattle at 2 is about a 31-32 minute drive time, maybe 5 or 6 minutes of delays being reported in between 85th Street and Union Street. US 2 westbound getting a little bit better, you're back down to about a 15-20 minute ride in between Lake City Way, and Fralands. We were up to about a 30-minute drive time. Still don't have any idea what was going on out there, but the good news is it is starting to get a little bit better. We are working one accident, 516 Kent Des Moines Road, eastbound right at Valley Highway, Washington Avenue. Right lane blocked off through there. Your delays are back to Green River Road. In the Northwest News Radio Traffic Center, I'm Andy Bass.
16: 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Your weather forecast. So clouds tonight. Yep, overnight lows around 54. Now tomorrow, mostly cloudy and 69. Friday, partly sunny and 74. And for Independence Day, we're looking at partly sunny and mid-70s. Currently, 62 and cloudy in Kent. Bellevue with clouds and 63. Here in Seattle, cloudy and 63. Well, it's a win or go home for this next round of World Cup matches. The Senegal versus Belgium match at Seattle Stadium is underway, and as it stands right now, Senegal leading 2-0. Team USA and Bosnia-Herzegovina will head-to-head in San Francisco. That match is at 5 p.m. Whoever wins that game will play here in Seattle next Monday. In other sports news, new rules to the World Cup this year are having an effect on knockout round matches. Here's Northwest News Radio's Zach Wildfang.
18: World Cup players have been warned about a new rule that results in a red card for anyone covering their mouth when verbally confronting another player. Officials are actively enforcing the rule change. The latest incident occurred yesterday when Ecuador defender Piero Incapié was sent off in a match against Mexico. FIFA established the rule to prevent players from hiding abusive comments on the field. The International Football Association Board approved it, allowing tournament organizers to enforce it. Paraguay midfielder Miguel Almirón was the first to be penalized under the rule last week. A red card means a player is ejected from the match and is suspended from the following one. Particularly difficult here in the knockout round of the World Cup. As of today, the PAC is back. The Pac-12 officially relaunched today, marking a new chapter for one of college athletics' most recognizable conferences, especially here in the Pacific Northwest. The rebuilt league now includes original holdouts Oregon State and Washington State, alongside new members Boise State, Colorado State, Fresno State, San Diego State, Utah State, Texas State, and Gonzaga as a non-football member. As for the WNBA, the Storm are back in action tomorrow, visiting the Phoenix Mercury. Seattle sits 5-15 on the season and are coming off a two-game win streak here at home. With sports, Zach Wildfang, Northwest News Radio.
16: Take a look around. 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
12: It's now 2:21 and good afternoon. I'm Marina Rockinger. It's not just you that's getting older. So is the rest of our state. Northwest News Radio's Eric Heintz checks in with the U.S. Census.
9: During the first half of this decade, the number of children under age 18 shrank, while the population age 65 and older grew. Over the last 5 years, the state's 65 and older population grew by 200,000, which is a 16% increase. At the same time, the population of Washingtonians younger than age 18 dropped by 55,000, or 3%. As the Seattle Times reports, an aging population will likely reshape housing demand, healthcare needs, school enrollment, and the labor market. Eric Heintz, Northwest News Radio.
12: The music is beautiful, the spirit even more so. As Northwest News Radio's Brian Calvert reports, that's what many are saying about a unique orchestra visiting our area.
20: When 30-year-old Bhavani Kotha played in an all-women symphony last July, she tells the Times, quote, "There was this feeling of safety and an ability where we can play music without barriers or any other issues." She traveled for that experience, and once she got home, she decided to create the same idea locally. This year, she's helped launch Unbound Symphony, what she describes as a nonprofit orchestra built by women and local gender-marginalized performers, composers, and arts leaders. Unbound Symphony will hold its first summer festival July 8th through 10th at Burien's Highline Performing Arts Center, culminating in a concert open to the public. According to 2023 data, women make up 47% of U.S. orchestral musicians. For Unbound Symphony, it's 100%. And its concertmaster says, until we live in a world where we can take equity for granted, this seems absolutely important. Brian Calvert, Northwest News Radio.
12: And the celebration of our country's big birthday includes a nationwide musical tour that wraps up here in Western Washington on the 4th of July.
10: The Backroads Tour is all about celebrating the last 250 years of rebellious joy in small towns and rural communities. Rural America has always been on the front line of pushing for progress and making our communities better.
12: That's the tour organizer, Matt Hildreth. It's 2:24.
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12: All right, let's see what's going on out there. Andy, anything we have to worry about?
17: Well, just that one disabled vehicle off to the right shoulder in Lakewood, I-5 northbound, right near Thorn Lane, and it's still waiting on a tow truck to get removed, and it's only causing maybe a 2 to 3 minute delay through there. Olympia to Tacoma is still about a 30, 31 minute drive time, so careful, and about a 35 minute drive time if you're coming up from Tacoma, from Olympia to Tacoma on the northbound side, so watch out for that. Nope, that's wrong. Southbound side is about a 35 minute drive time, 31 on the northbound side. We got about a 22 minute drive time on the southbound side of 405 Bellevue to Tukwila, about 10 minutes worth of delays in between 90 and the Renton S-curve, so give yourself that extra bit to work your way through that. In the Northwest News Radio Traffic Center, I'm Andy Bass.
12: 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And your weather forecast, clouds tonight, clouds tomorrow, and right now in Seattle, it's cloudy, and we're looking at, what are we looking at? Let's get some temperatures right now, come on. Well, it doesn't want to refresh for me. So, just know that it is a bit cloudy right now.
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1: Artificial intelligence tools can summarize reports, write code, and accelerate research. But security officials warn they also pose new risks for governments, businesses, and families. Misleading content, automated scams, and data theft already exist. People should learn the basic safeguards because the DeepView reports that the International Five Eyes Cybersecurity Alliance is urging the public to take emerging AI threats seriously. Better habits now may prevent costly mistakes as these systems become more capable and widely used across homes, schools, offices, and communities over the next several years for most American families. I'm Ken Chester.
2: I'm Scott Carty. This 4th of July weekend, join me for America Northwest, a two-hour special celebrating America through the stories of Washington State and the PNW. America Northwest, this weekend on Northwest News Radio.
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3: ABC News, I'm Michelle Franzen. Americans could face higher prices on some of their favorite goods. The Trump administration changing terms of a key trade agreement.
6: The Trump administration says it will not renew the U.S.-Mexico-Canada trade agreement in its current form, but instead will look to set up new trade deals with both countries. The agreement, negotiated during the president's first term and set to last until 2036, will stay in effect, but there will now be annual reviews that could change major parts of the treaty. U.S. Trade Representative Jameson Greer said the U.S. trade deficit with Mexico and Canada was a key reason to not renew the agreement as is.
3: ABC's Karen Travers. Authorities in Ohio say 16 children have been removed from a home east of Cincinnati, describing the living conditions as deplorable. Four adult members were charged in that case. In New York City, a dangerous stunt played out atop the Empire State Building, including a proposal. It ended with both climbers in police custody, the couple facing charges following that breach and security. This is ABC News.
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12: Big changes coming to King County Regional Homelessness Authority. The plan to stabilize the agency includes focusing on core regional duties and using an independent financial monitoring firm. Seattle Stadium hosting Senegal versus Belgium World Cup match as we speak. Whoever wins will come back to Seattle next Monday. And later tonight, Team USA goes head-to-head with Bosnia-Herzegovina in San Francisco. Several state laws that changed today will affect Washington drivers. The state gas tax has risen by 2%. And there will no longer be a warning for speeders caught by work zone speed cameras. And according to the U.S. Census, the state's 65 and older population grew by 200,000, which is a 16% increase over the last 5 years. It's now 2:32. Here are stories you haven't heard this hour. The investigation into the paper mill disaster that killed 11 workers in Longview is ramping up. Washington State Attorney General Nick Brown has announced his office has been granted investigative authority to look into the tragedy that happened May 26th at the Nippon Dynawave facility. The disaster occurred when a tank containing a chemical used for paper production ruptured, releasing more than 500,000 gallons of the highly caustic liquid. According to the AG's office, they will work concurrently with the Cowlitz County prosecutor to investigate any potential criminal activity that may have contributed to that incident. Meanwhile, a worker at the same Longview packaging facility has been hospitalized. Firefighters responded to reports of a possible hazardous materials incident earlier today. After investigation, crews determined there was no chemical spill and that area was safe. So far, the worker's condition has not been released. Fire officials say this could have been a medical emergency or possibly chemical exposure. And summer is a busy time at local driving schools as teenagers are eager to get behind the wheel. But as Northwest News Radio's Brian Calvert reports, one driving school that recently closed is planning perhaps a comeback.
20: Freedom Driving School had locations in Federal Way, South Hill, Lakewood, and Spanaway. On June 19th, all were shuttered and employees were laid off. Owner Anthony Davenport is suing the school's former general manager, alleging accounting discrepancies, and was even granted a restraining order to protect the school's assets on June 24th. According to the Freedom Driving School website, it plans to reopen soon, though no date has been given. And the Washington State Department of Licensing isn't so sure about that. A spokesperson told the News Tribune they've not been notified of the school reopening. It's left parents and potential drivers in limbo. One parent saying her son was supposed to start lessons last week and that she's already paid over $800 to the school. Brian Calvert, Northwest News Radio.
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12: All right, let's get a look at those roadways as we head through our afternoon here. Andy, what do you see?
17: Well, the volume is definitely building in some areas. Still got that disabled vehicle off to the right shoulder, I-5 northbound right at Thorn Lane. A 30-minute drive time on the northbound side from Olympia to Tacoma with really maybe 2 to 3 minutes of delays. About a 35-minute drive time on the southbound side from Tacoma to Olympia with about 7 or 8 minutes worth of delays. Most of that is down south close to Olympia in between the Sleater-Kinney Road and Henderson Boulevard. That little stretch is about a 5-minute delay in itself. 405 southbound, Bellevue to Tukwila, 21-minute drive time, 10 minutes worth of delays. And in between 4th Street and Coal Creek Parkway is where you're going to find those 10 minutes. So careful. And about a 30-minute drive time on the northbound side of I-5 Seattle into Everett. About a 32-minute drive time on the southbound side with about 6 minutes worth of delays in between 85th Street and Union Street. US 2 getting back to normal from anywhere from Lake City way out to Fralin's. We did have about a 20-25 minute drive time. Still a little sluggish, but it's getting back to normal. Maybe a 10-15 minute delay through that area. In the Northwest News Radio Traffic Center, I'm Andy Bass.
12: All right, let's get a look at your weather forecast. So tonight, cloudy, overnight lows around 54, mostly cloudy for Thursday, 69, but partly sunny on Friday as we head towards the holiday weekend. High near 74 on Friday, and then Independence Day, partly sunny and 74. Right now in Puyallup, it's cloudy and 61, Tacoma with clouds and 63, and right here in Seattle, it's cloudy and 65 degrees. It's now 2:36. Unlike car tabs, which renew at different times for drivers, all boats must have a new 2026 registration sticker starting today. Northwest News Radio's Denise Whitaker explains how marine patrols will be out in force this holiday weekend, checking for that and a whole lot more.
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8: In Washington State, just like a motor vehicle, it is illegal to operate a vessel with a blood alcohol content of 0.08 or higher. Whether you're at the helm of the vessel or a passenger on board,

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1: Ahead of all the 4th of July celebrations this weekend, the Bureau of Land Management is reminding you of strict fire restrictions. Northwest News Radio's Lillian James has more.
2: Statewide fire restrictions across Washington and Oregon remain in effect for all BLM public lands, and this includes 4th of July fireworks. The agency says in a news release, those responsible for starting wildfires face up to $100,000 in fines, 12 months in prison, and liability for all firefighting suppression costs. This comes as national firefighting resources are already stretched pretty thin. 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And a full list of restrictions on BLM public lands can be found on BLM.gov. Lillian James, Northwest News Radio.
1: And more than 36,000 wildfires have been reported across the U.S. this year, according to the National Interagency Fire Center. Here in Washington, about 70,000 acres have burned. The Trump administration has revived a full suppression policy, calling for every new wildfire to be extinguished as quickly as possible. The U.S. Department of the Interior says the approach protects lives, homes, and property. Critics, including the National Park Service, argue that suppressing every fire allows vegetation to build up, increasing the risk of larger, more destructive wildfires later. It's 2:39.
3: It's time for Northwest 250, celebrating local history as America marks its 250th. Here's Felix Bunnell.
4: Tacoma's 4th of July celebration in the year 1900 was marred by a deadly streetcar tragedy. The accident happened aboard an overloaded trolley carrying revelers from the Parkland Spanaway area to downtown for a parade. On a steep hill approaching what's now South Tacoma Way, the brakes failed and the trolley sped out of control. At the bottom of the hill was a sharp turn leading to a high trestle over what was known as Gallagher's Gulch. The trolley was going too fast. It rolled off the tracks and fell into the gulch below. 44 men, women, and children died in the accident. There was sadness on the streets of Tacoma, but the 4th of July parade, though delayed a bit, went ahead as planned. That's today's Northwest 250. I'm Felix Bunnell.
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1: Funflation. It's how expensive doing fun things or recreational activities has become, like going to a concert, a ball game, or just about anything outside of your home. Joining us is ABC News correspondent Alex Stone. And Alex, I think we can all relate to just how expensive fun has become.
6: Yeah, and you know, if you've gone to buy a major concert ticket or go to a baseball or a football game, the prices are crazy these days. Remember when you could go grab like bleacher seats at a baseball game for $5 or $10?
1: Oh, yeah, absolutely.
6: Oh, yeah. I mean, I don't know for the Mariners now, but here in L.A., the average starting price for Dodgers tickets, what people are actually paying in the end is about $180 a ticket for just like upper deck, terrible seats, let alone if you want a good seat, it can be hundreds or into the thousands of dollars at just a regular game. And then concerts can be hundreds of bucks for okay seats. So this is something that now has a term, funflation. Prices are way up. Vivian Tu is a New York Times best-selling author, social media figure on finances. She says this is all very real and it has consequences.
7: When concerts, going out with your friends, going to a sporting event becomes more expensive, it also leads to people making poor financial choices, whether it's putting these charges on a credit card, buy now, pay latering, or even just foregoing saving and investing to have a good time for one night of fun.
1: We're speaking with ABC News correspondent Alex Stone. And Alex, do you have any kind of idea of how much the numbers have gone up?
6: So some real numbers here. The federal government says admission prices for concerts, sporting events, and theater, they've gone up 27% in the past 5 years. And in some cases, depending on what the venue is or the city that you're in, that it can be more than that. Tiffany Williams, she just spent $1,000 on tickets to see Rush play in Tampa. And now she's going to be paying for it for a very long time. She chose the pay over time option and she's going to be paying for it.
8: I'm going to look at like $100 a month essentially for the next year to go enjoy this concert. I hope it's a great show.
6: Yeah, I mean, it better be because she's going to be spending this over the next year paying it out. And the reason for all of this, Marina, is it's a couple things. One is just regular inflation plus higher touring costs, more elaborate shows. And then there's just supply and demand, that more people are willing to spend money to do this. Think about first class on airlines, where the airlines say more people are willing to spend it. So you've got airlines.

0: It's putting in more luxury seats. Airline clubs are fuller than they've ever been before because people are willing to pay for it. Back to Vivian, too. She says there are some things you can do, like download the Game Time app where you can go on there and grab a last-minute ticket when somebody needs to sell their tickets at the last minute. You can't do a lot of planning that way, but if you can go to a concert like tonight, a couple hours before, you can get a good deal.
1: Inevitably, somebody will be looking to sell their ticket fast and furiously, and you might be able to take advantage of that. And then last but not least, there are companies where you pay a membership fee every single month, and they'll actually flag to you when they have free or discounted tickets to events via the promoters that they're working with.
0: But it's hard to use an app like Game Time if you want to plan out a weekend or there's a performer that you really want to see. You got to be a lot more flexible in it. But yeah, these are real numbers of 27% higher than 5 years ago, more than that in a lot of cities and in high-cost cities like Seattle and elsewhere. But it just costs a lot more. I mean, you see it when you go out to a restaurant. You see it when you go to a concert. Everything costs a lot more.
2: 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Thanks again to ABC News correspondent Alex Stone for joining us on Northwest News Radio.
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4: This is a Bloomberg Money Minute. Encouraging news ahead of tomorrow's June jobs report. The payroll firm ADP says private sector employers took on a solid 98,000 new workers in June. While outplacement firm Challenger Gray & Christmas says U.S. companies announced 46,000 job cuts in June, which was half of the cuts we saw in May. Because of a global memory chip shortage, Apple is now in negotiations to buy chips from two Chinese semiconductor makers, both on the Pentagon's blacklist. It was a lackluster day on Wall Street, despite the head of the Federal Reserve saying inflationary pressures have eased. The Dow, higher for most of the session, lost 14 points at the close. The Nasdaq down 174 on a sell-off in chip makers, and the S&P down 16. Toy maker Mattel releasing a Miley Cyrus Barbie doll that comes with a two-piece faux leather outfit, shades, and a microphone. 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
2: All right, Andy, let's see what's happening out there. Maybe some folks want to sneak out early from work. What do you see?
5: You're not going to tell them, are you? We are seeing some heavy volume building, especially on the southbound side of the Valley Freeway, 167. You're up to a 31-minute drive time in between Renton and Sumner with about 12 to 13 minutes worth of delays, and most of that is in between Highway 18 and Highway 410, so careful through there. Southbound side of 405, Bellevue to Tuckwillisville, about a 21-minute drive time with an 8 to 10 minutes worth of delays in between Southeast 8th Street and Sunset Boulevard, so starting to see the volume build there. On the northbound side, if you're coming up from Bellevue in the Linwood, that's about a 19-minute drive time, maybe 2 to 3 minutes worth of delays. Let's head over to I-5 southbound, Everett to Seattle, 33-minute drive time. Then from Seattle down to Tacoma is about a 42-minute drive time, and then you still got about a 35-minute drive time in between Tacoma and Olympia. So the southbound corridor is starting to see that volume build. Northbound in much better shape. You're dealing with about a 28-minute drive time from Olympia to Tacoma, Tacoma to Seattle. On the northbound side, 36-minute drive time, and then about 32 minutes in between Seattle and Everett. In the Northwest News Radio Traffic Center, I'm Andy Bass.
2: 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Weather forecast. We are going to continue to see clouds tonight. Overnight lows around 54. Tomorrow, mostly cloudy and 69. Friday, though, it'll make way for partly sunny skies and 74. And for Independence Day, same thing, partly sunny and 74. Right now in Bellevue, it's cloudy and 66. Puyallup was 61, and here in Seattle, cloudy and 65. Well, right now it is a win or go home situation for this round of World Cup matches. The Senegal and Belgium match is happening right now at Seattle Stadium, otherwise known as Lumen Field. There is just a few minutes left of the match, and right now Senegal leads 2-0. And Team USA will play Bosnia-Herzegovina in San Francisco. Whoever wins that game will play here in Seattle next Monday. In other sports news, let's head over to Zach Wildfang.
6: The Mariners added to their series lead last night with 5 runs in the 6th inning and 3 more in the 7th to defeat the Angels 8-3 here in Seattle. Manager Dan Wilson was a fan of his team's offense last night.
7: You know, when you're able to score 8 runs and do it with 12 singles, you know, you're doing something right offensively, and that's what we've been looking for, and hopefully stays consistent.
6: The Mariners will look to complete a 3-game sweep when the series wraps up tomorrow night as they take today off to focus on the important stuff, rooting on the United States men's national team in the World Cup. New York Mets owner Steve Cohen is brushing off calls to fire his general manager. Cohen told the New York Post today that David Stearns' job is safe despite firing manager Carlos Mendoza last week amid another disappointing season for the Mets. The NHL free agency window began today. Unrestricted players are allowed to negotiate with any club, and teams can send offer sheets for restricted free agents. Seattle's Jamie Oleksiak and Jaden Schwartz are both set to hit free agency today. The Washington Huskies have landed a legacy commitment, with offensive lineman Ty Kennedy announcing he will play at UW following in the footsteps of his father, Husky Hall of Famer Lincoln Kennedy. The Mesa, Arizona standout chose Washington over several major programs, including Arizona State, Utah, and Michigan. With sports, Zach Wildfang, Northwest News Radio.
2: It was supposed to fix a broken system.
8: Leaders pursuing corrective action after an audit found several $1 million in public funds missing from the King County Regional Homelessness Authority.
2: Now, the agency itself is fighting for survival.
9: The report says the agency burned through cash, went deep into the red, and could not reconcile millions of dollars in receivables.
2: Who is accountable? And what happens to people living on the streets?
10: Cats get 9 lives. This organization has had 10. It's time for it to go.
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16: This is Robert De Niro. 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One of them was my beautiful grandson, Leo. 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
2: 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It's now 2:51 and good afternoon. I'm Marina Rockinger. The family of a Linwood woman who was killed in a wrong-way crash sues Snohomish County, alleging police failed to arrest a suspect, leading to a high-speed pursuit. This happened April 11th, 2024. 83-year-old Trudy Slinger's car was hit by a stolen vehicle that was traveling in the wrong direction on Highway 525. Her family says police did not arrest the suspect, Robert Rowland, before the chase, knowing he was a danger to the public. The Everett Herald reports the suit alleges, as a result, Rowland was able to steal a vehicle and drive onto the highway. The family is requesting compensatory damages to be determined at trial. Last year, Rowland was sentenced to 27 years in prison. The Samish Nation marks a major anniversary times two. Northwest News Radio's Rich Johnson explains.
17: This past weekend, about 250 Samish members celebrated the 30th anniversary of the tribe's rebirth, at least in the eyes of the federal government. It was 60 years ago when the Bureau of Indian Affairs first listed the Samish as a federally recognized tribe. But 3 years later, a BIA clerk left the Samish off the list, and the tribe didn't realize that until 1994. It took 2 years for the tribe and its lawyers to regain recognition, and in October of 1996, a federal judge ruled in the tribe's favor. The sounds of celebration courtesy of the news site Go Skagit. Rich Johnson, Northwest News Radio.
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12: I'm Brian Calvert with the Almanac, a look at what happened on this day in history. This day in 1847, the first adhesive postage stamps went on sale. In 1941, Bulova Watch Company sponsored the first TV commercial for $9. This date in 1979, Sony introduced the Walkman, a portable cassette recorder. This popular song at the time was likely heard on that first Walkman. In 2000, the Confederate flag was removed from atop South Carolina State House. In 2019, commercial whaling resumed in Japan. In 2021, the state of New York charged the Trump Organization and its CFO with tax fraud and grand larceny. And in 2024, the Supreme Court ruled that former presidents are immune from prosecution for any official actions. And this was the number one song in the country on July 1st, 1989. Millie Vanilli. That's today's Almanac on Northwest News Radio.
2: A band I know that Andy Bass loves to sing along to. It's 2:54.
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2: When he's not reporting traffic, he's singing Millie Vanilli. Andy, what do you see out there?
5: Yeah, they beat me out as lip sync champions for sure. Well,
2: yes, they
5: you
2: did.
5: Know, I thought the game was actually going to wind up at 90 minutes and end, except Belgium just tied up the game, which I just can't believe. Tied it 2-2 in the last minute and a half.
2: Wow.
5: So now they're going to go into a little bit of extra time. And if nobody scores in that extra time, they're going to add time.
2: Holy
5: and
2: Holy.
5: It's just going to be a mess out there. So, yeah. So that game is still going on. So right now, Pioneer Square is still closed down. So it's only open to people traffic. So no motorized vehicles are allowed in there. And that's going to happen until about 2 hours after the game, until when that ever ends. So give yourself that extra time. 46-minute drive time southbound side of I-5, Seattle to Tacoma, with about 13 minutes worth of delays. And you're up to a 25-minute drive time on the southbound side of 405 in between Bellevue and Tukwila. In the Northwest News Radio Traffic Center, I'm Andy Bass.
2: Thank you, Andy. And now a look at your weather forecast. Clouds tonight, clouds tomorrow, but Friday partly sunny and highs near 74. Independence Day, highs near 74 and partly sunny as well. Right now in Bremerton, it's cloudy and 65. Tacoma with 63. In Bellevue, it's cloudy and 66. Puyallup with 61. And right here in Seattle, plenty of clouds. Not a bad day, kind of mild. It's now 65 degrees.
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27: From ABC News, I'm Michelle Franzen. In North Dakota, President Trump toured the Theodore Roosevelt Library in Medora and delivered remarks at the opening ceremony. The president arriving on the new Air Force One gifted from Qatar. ABC's Selena Wang has more.
28: There's been bipartisan concern over the conflicts of interest here, the ethical, the legal, the national security concerns. Remember, this is a $400 million gift from Qatar. This is likely the largest gift ever from a foreign government. And the Pentagon has spent the last year, as well as hundreds of millions of dollars in taxpayer money, to retrofit this plane and do the necessary security upgrades to make sure that it's fit for use by the President of the United States.
27: The Supreme Court issued a decision limiting law enforcement's use of geofencing. That's tracking suspects by sweeping up cell phone location data, including from those with no connection to a possible crime.
29: This is a 6-3 ruling authored by Justice Elena Kagan. She basically said all of this location data is private material. She basically described this data like a personal journal of your location, and she compared it to photos and emails, things that are usually protected by the Fourth Amendment. She says that a user, even if you're sharing this data with a third party like Google, has a reasonable expectation of privacy, and that the Fourth Amendment covers that location data.
27: ABC's Peter Haralombos. More World Cup action tonight, and it's win or go home for the U.S. tonight team. They take on Bosnia and Herzegovina. ABC's Christian Cordero is at Levi's Stadium in Santa Clara, California.
30: This is a U.S. men's national team that has proven through the past three matches that they deserve to compete in this World Cup. Not just that we deserve to be here, deserve to play in front of a home crowd, but actually perform. You know, the last game, we got to rotate a bunch of players because because the game itself, the results weren't going to change the standing.
0: If the U.S. pulls off a win, it marks the first time the team can move on from the first knockout round since 2002. You're listening to ABC News.
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0: In Ohio, east of Cincinnati, authorities say 16 children were removed from a home after living in squalor. Police describing conditions the worst they have ever seen. Some of the kids had to be hospitalized and were hidden from neighbors. Vinton County Prosecutor William Archer announced the charges against four adult family members.
6: The four defendants were arraigned on 16 counts of second-degree felony non-child endangering.
0: The defendants were ordered not to have contact with the victims. New details about yesterday's disturbance aboard a United Express flight after a man allegedly forced the plane to make an emergency landing in Indianapolis.
7: In audio from ATC.com, you can hear the pilots of the United Express flight operated by Mesa Airlines saying a passenger tried to open the cabin door in flight.
8: Yeah, we have a belligerent passenger trying to open the cabin door. We have passengers trying to get him secured in a seat right now.
7: New court documents say the suspect had been drinking before the flight and was detoxing from methamphetamine. In fact, they say he was on his way to rehab in Houston. The man allegedly called 911 while the plane was taking off, telling the operator to stop the aircraft. And then he allegedly charged forward as passengers restrained him. He was ultimately held down until the plane landed back in Indianapolis. Alex Stone, ABC News.
0: And excitement building in New York City for Taylor Swift and Travis Kelce's possible wedding-themed events this weekend. Michelle Franzen, ABC News.
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10: All right, Karen, as we get into the crux of this commute, what do you see out there?
11: Well, crash-free for your Wednesday drive, though you're slow and go on the Valley Freeway southbound. Auburn to Puyallup, you're looking at 30 minutes. And 18 east and westbound, picking up. You're stopping and going in between Auburn and Federal Way. You're riding the South Sound dry roads. No delays northbound I-5 Olympia to Tacoma. You're looking at a 37-minute drive time. Federal Way north to Seattle, 36 minutes. And southbound Seattle to Federal Way with the afternoon drive picking up, you're looking at 44 minutes. I-5 both ways in and through Seattle, slower in between the Lake Washington bridges. 99 northbound at First Avenue. There's a broken down vehicle taking away the HOV lane. You're slow on the approach. No issues to report. Northbound I-5 shoreline to Everett, you're looking at 30 minutes. Seattle to Everett, 43 minutes. And in the north, south, 526 Boeing Freeway East, you're heavy at I-5. Linwood to Bellevue, south on 405, 35 minutes. And no issues. And 405 southbound, you're slower. Bellevue to Renton, you're looking at 29 minutes. Good news in Kirkland, the northeast 80th Street pedestrian bridge over 405. The work is done. It has been reopened. In the Northwest News Radio Traffic Center, I'm Karen Trombley.
7: Thanks, Karen. We're cloudy now. We'll be cloudy tonight. Lows around 54. Tomorrow will still be cloudy, but our temps will climb to 69 degrees. Outside right now, clouds again across the region. It's 66 degrees right here in Seattle.
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10: It's now 3:06. Seattle and King County are moving to narrow the role
2: the role of the King County Regional Homelessness Authority and pull back millions in funding for the agency. Northwest News Radio's Jeff Pogula explains.
3: In a joint announcement, Mayor Katie Wilson and King County Executive Girmay Zahalai say the KCRHA will be refocused and redefined.
5: Mayor Wilson and I have inherited a lot of issues, but we will not maintain the status quo just because change is hard. So today we are taking further action to stabilize, right-size, and reset KCRHA.
3: And that includes clawing back more than $160 million in funding. The Regional Homelessness Authority's new role will focus on federal funding, homelessness data, the point-in-time count, and severe weather response. The changes follow a forensic evaluation earlier this year that found significant concerns with KCRHA's financial management, governance, and internal controls, and the mismanagement of millions of dollars. Regional Homelessness Authority CEO Kelly Kinnison says the agency's role is changing, but the need for a regional homelessness response has not. Jeff Pogula, Northwest News Radio.
12: Well, it is win or go home in this next round of World Cup matches. The match between Senegal and Belgium underway at Seattle Stadium. We are in extra time, tied 2-2. 2 for Belgium, 2 for Senegal. And a reminder, whoever wins this match coming back to Seattle, they got the same thing happening down in San Francisco. Team USA set to meet Bosnia-Herzegovina at 5. Winner of that match, again, will head back to Seattle for the next matchup, the round of 16 on Monday.
2: It's a full day of changes for Washington State drivers. 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
13: First off, gas is more expensive. Beginning today, the state's gas tax increased by 2%, now totaling 56.5 cents per gallon. Along with other fees and the federal gas tax, drivers are paying around 77.4 cents extra per gallon. And if you ever end up speeding through a highway work zone, you won't get a warning. Now, instead of a first-time warning, drivers caught by the state's work zone speed camera program will face a $125 fine. Any subsequent violations will cost $248. Lillian James, Northwest News Radio.
12: Well, how about some good news for our drivers? We got some change for your gas prices. AAA reporting the current state average for regular now $5.13 a gallon. That's down nearly 60 cents from a week ago. In the Seattle Bellevue Everett area, the average is $5.44 a gallon.
2: Some of the questions people might have about the innovation of artificial intelligence may be answered in a new report from the state. Northwest News Radio's Denise Whitaker explains.
14: This new report follows 2 years of work by the Washington State Artificial Intelligence Task Force, working to help lawmakers balance AI innovation and protections for consumers, workers, and civil rights. 4 of the group's 11 recommendations have already been put into action, including new rules for AI companion chatbots, greater transparency in healthcare decisions, AI disclosure requirements for law enforcement, and stronger enforcement against AI-generated child sexual abuse materials. One of the next steps in the process includes establishing a permanent advisory body on AI and emerging technologies. Attorney General Nick Brown says Washington does not have to choose between innovation and protecting people. Denise Whitaker, Northwest News Radio.
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12: Well, Sea Fair kicks off this weekend, and July is shaping up to be a busy month in Seattle. ARC Seattle co-anchor Holly Menino spoke with City of Seattle Arts Commissioner Linda Lowry about other activities and events to check out as part of this month's Social in Seattle.
15: We have got Sea Fair, Art Fair, garden parties, and summer concerts. And to break it all down is Linda Lowry. Linda, thank you so much for being here.
16: Thank you for having me, Holly. And I just have to say, I can't believe we're already in July.
15: I know. Where did June go?
16: It's so fun. So we have a fun, packed month of July. And we're going to kick it off with, of course, our signature and most beloved Sea Fair celebration. It's going to happen off at July 4th with the fireworks at Gasworks Park. And then from there, we're going to have the Sea Fair Triathlon on July 19th. And then we have Fleet Week on July 21st, the 24th. Then we have the Torchlight Run on July 25th, which is the iconic 5K that takes over downtown Seattle. I'd definitely be doing that 5K. It's so much fun. And then from there, we have the Torchlight Parade in later in the afternoon on July 25th. And then we have Seafair Weekend Festival. This is the big one with the hydroplane races, the Boeing Seafair Air Show, live music, food, family fun at Genesee Park. So really just a huge month of celebration here in Seattle. And then we have our King Neptune, which is former Seattle Seahawk player Sidney Rice, who now is one of the owners of Dossier Wine, which I love their rosé, rosé all day. And then Queen Alcyon, which is Buchta Geyser, and she is the director of diversity and equity at Port of Seattle.
17: Yeah, July is Seattle's month, right? Especially with Seafair.
16: It is.
17: Okay, let's talk about the Bellevue Live at Lunch concert series.
16: Yeah, now this is going to be really a fun, free midday concert in downtown Bellevue. And this is just really just, you know, the city of Bellevue coming together, supporting our musicians and artists here in the Pacific Northwest. And it's just a great midday break to get out in the afternoon, get some sun from 12 to 1 at various locations in Bellevue. And then they're going to have food trucks out so you can just have like a meetup or just to get out and relax, enjoy some live music and some sunshine.
17: Perfect summer event. Okay, take us to Hotel Sorrento. They're presenting their garden party.
16: Yeah, so this is called the Garden Party Once Upon a Time in the Garden again. And I went last year and I have to tell you, it is so much fun. And I was really impressed because Seattle really turned out in dress to impress. And who says that we don't have no fashion? Because we really showed up that time. And it's going to be on July 11th at the historical Sorrento Hotel. And they're going to have a DJ, live jazz. They're going to have hidden garden games. Just a really fun night to get out with the community. And I don't know if you know, but the Hotel Sorrento was built in 1909. It's one of the largest and oldest hotels in Seattle. And fun fact, they said the Fireside Room is famously rumored to be one of Seattle's most haunted lounges.
12: That was ARC Seattle co-anchor Holly Menino speaking with City of Seattle Arts Commissioner Linda Lowry.
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18: This is the Bloomberg Money Minute. After spending billions to build up its AI infrastructure, Meta Platforms, the owner of Facebook, Instagram, and more, wants to make money off of AI. It's planning on entering the cloud computing business, taking on Amazon, Microsoft, and Google by selling access to its AI computing power. Investors love the idea. Meta shares today up nearly 9%, but elsewhere on Wall Street, stocks were lower despite good news about private sector hiring and U.S. manufacturing in June. And with the new chairman of the Federal Reserve vowing to remain independent from politics and drive inflation lower. At the closing bell, the Dow was down 14 points, the S&P down 16, but the NASDAQ fell 174. That's on weakness in chip makers. And it's the end of an era for gamers. Sony is going all digital. It'll stop making physical discs for its PlayStation gaming console in January of 28. This report is sponsored by Vanguard Investor Choice, a proxy voting program for eligible Vanguard index funds. 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
2: But first, let's check in with Karen Trombley. Take a look at the roadways. Karen?
19: Starting in the south-south, northbound I-5, DuPont to Tacoma, you're looking at less than 30 minutes. Tacoma Narrows Bridge, you're clear. Got a stalled vehicle that's blocking the southbound I-5 on-ramp from 18 and Federal Way. You're very heavy on the approach. Federal Way north to Seattle, you're looking at 37 minutes. And picked up a crash in SeaTac, northbound I-5. It's right near South 178th Street. It's on your right shoulder with the ride home added behind it. You're starting to slow right before 518. And both I-5 at north and southbound through Seattle. A slow in between I-90 and 520 in Seattle to Everett. You're looking at a 42-minute travel time on I-5. 99 northbound at 1st Avenue. A broken-down vehicle blocking the HOV lane, slowing you down. Traffic's moving freely if you're moving southbound I-5 and 405 Everett to Bellevue and southbound 405 Linwood to Bellevue. A 35-minute drive time. 90 west, Snoqualmie through Issaquah and north on 405 into Bellevue. You're looking at 37 minutes. Just under 30 as you make your way southbound 405 Bellevue to Renton. In the Valley Freeway, you crash free. Auburn to Puyallup, heavy with the Wednesday afternoon drive. You're looking at 32 minutes in the Northwest News Radio Traffic Center. I'm Karen Trombley.
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12: are cloudy tonight, lows around 54. Tomorrow, cloudy and 69. Friday, partly sunny, nearing 74 degrees. Independence Day, partly sunny and 74. Sunday, sunny and 72. So really, really nice weather we've got coming up for us. Outside right now, though, plenty of cloud cover. 63 in Everett, 64 in Tacoma, 66 right here in Seattle.
2: All right, we're not going to make you wait much longer. 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
2: Well, it is win or go home in this round of World Cup matches. The Senegal versus Belgium match in Seattle Stadium is underway as we speak. They are at minute 102. Yes, 102 minutes so far. It is tied up 2-2. Meanwhile, Team USA and Bosnia Herzegovina will go head to head in San Francisco at 5 p.m. Whoever wins each game will play in Seattle on Monday. In other sports news, I think it's time to check in with Zach Wildfang.
1: Change. The latest incident occurred yesterday when Ecuador defender Piero Incapié was sent off in a match against Mexico. FIFA established the rule to prevent players from hiding abusive comments on the field. The International Football Association Board approved it, allowing tournament organizers to enforce it. Paraguay midfielder Miguel Almirón was the first to be penalized under the rule last week. A red card means a player is ejected from the match and is suspended from the following one. Particularly difficult here in the knockout round of the World Cup. As of today, the PAC is back. The Pac-12 officially relaunched today, marking a new chapter for one of college athletics' most recognizable conferences, especially here in the Pacific Northwest. The rebuilt league now includes original holdouts Oregon State and Washington State, alongside new members Boise State, Colorado State, Fresno State, San Diego State, Utah State, Texas State, and Gonzaga as a non-football member. As for the WNBA, the Storm are back in action tomorrow, visiting the Phoenix Mercury. Seattle sits 5-15 on the season and are coming off a two-game win streak here at home. With sports, Zach Wildfang, Northwest News Radio.
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2: It's now 3:22, and good afternoon. Thank you again for joining us. I'm Marina Rockinger, along with Aaron Wright. The population of Washington State is getting older. That's based on the U.S. Census, which shows more baby boomers and fewer young people living here. Statistics show the older adult population increased in all 39 counties of Washington. At the same time, the number of children fell in 2020, six of them.
12: The Seattle Times reports birth rates have been falling for years as many adults delay parenthood or forego it altogether. Specifically, Island County saw the steepest decline in its youth population, with the number of children under the age of 18 dropping by 11%. At the same time, in Skamania County, there was the fastest percentage of growth in an older adult population, with an increase of 24%.
2: A federal judge has blocked the U.S. Department of Education from denying student loan relief to public servants who do not agree with the Trump administration. Washington Attorney General Nick Brown joined the coalition against the rule in November of 2025. That rule would have given the administration the power to decide who is eligible based on their support for controversial topics. It would have taken effect today.
12: The first performance of the area's newest orchestra, just a week away. And as Northwest News Radio's Brian Calvert reports, something is noticeably absent in this group.
6: According to data from 2023, women make up 47% of the symphony orchestras here in the U.S., and only 11% of orchestra leaders are female. Bhavani Kotha wants to change this. Last summer, she had her first experience playing in an all-woman orchestra. The Times reports the 30-year-old brought the idea back to Seattle and helped create the region's first all-female group known as Unbound Symphony. The new group will host 58 mostly local musicians in its first summer festival and concert next week at the Highline Performing Arts Center. At the inaugural performance, all five of its pieces will be by women composers. And in the future, the group plans on working with the King County Sexual Assault Resource Center on a survey that records symphony orchestra performers' experiences with sexual harassment and gender discrimination, believing misconduct in symphony circles is highly underreported. Brian Calvert, Northwest News Radio.
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2: And that means it's time once again to see how the roadways look with Karen Trombley.
19: Slow go on Federal Way with a stalled vehicle blocking the southbound I-5 ramp from 18. You're heavy on the approach. In the south sound, no issues. Tacoma Narrows Bridge, west end through Gig Harbor, slow with the Wednesday drive. And then Seattle south to Tacoma, you're looking at an hour and 7 minutes with the ride home. As Seattle north to Everett, 51 minutes. And your ride on 405 southbound Linwood to Bellevue, you're looking at 36 minutes in the Northwest News Radio Traffic Center. I'm Karen Trombley.
12: Thanks, Karen. Clouds tonight, lows around 54. Tomorrow, we're cloudy, highs near 69. Tomorrow night, cloudy and 56. Outside right now, plenty of cloud cover across the region. 63 in Everett, 64 in Tacoma, 66 cloudy right here in Seattle.
2: You know the dance, don't you? I know you do. Village People frontman Victor Willis has died at age 74. Now, no official word on what the cause was, but the band's Facebook page said, quote, Victor passed on Monday, June 30th. So that would have been yesterday, of a short but aggressive illness. Privacy is requested at this time. The singer, of course, helped lead the 1970s disco group to international fame with YMCA, Macho Man. He was usually in costume as, do you know?
12: I know because it's in front of me.
2: Yeah, but police officer, but sometimes he was a naval officer.
12: There you go. Mick Jagger opened to putting on a residency for the Rolling Stones. He recently told in an interview with Music Mag NME that Keith Richards hasn't been feeling great about hitting the road. So he wouldn't mind if the Stones did several shows in just one city instead. The Stones set to release their 25th studio album, Foreign Tongues, on July 10th.
2: I have a feeling they're going to end up at the Sphere in Las Vegas.
26: Not in the car, but still need news and information? 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
7: Coming up, we're going to tell you more about what to expect for the FIFA World Cup games as we get through some of this sudden death elimination. We'll also look at your roadways and weather, too. It's 3:30.
6: ABC News, I'm Michelle Franz. In a dangerous heat dome locked over much of the country this week, workers like Mel McCollins at Jack's Car Wash in Southfield, Michigan, struggled to stay cool with temperatures soaring into the triple digits.
8: I had to use my towel, spraying myself, very, very extreme heat, very, very hot.
6: Real field temperatures now targeting the East Coast in the triple digits. Philadelphia and New York opening up cooling centers and urging residents and tourists to take precautions as they celebrate the 4th of July festivities. A stunt at the Empire State Building today began with a couple scaling the Empire Spire, where they flew a banner before climbing down, where a proposal took place on a platform. It ended with the daredevils being taken into custody. They're now facing charges. In Venezuela, search and rescue teams continue to search for survivors 1 week after the double earthquake struck. A three-year-old trapped for 6 days pulled from the rubble. The death toll has risen to more than 2,200. This is ABC News.
9: When you need to know, Northwest News Radio. Here's Marina Rockinger and Darren Wright with a quick review of our top stories.
7: Big changes are coming to the King County Regional Homelessness Authority. Included in the plan is to use independent financial monitoring firms.
10: Seattle Stadium hosting the Senegal versus Belgium match. Whoever wins will be back in Seattle next Monday. Later tonight, Team USA head-to-head with Bosnia-Herzegovina. Winner of that match is back in Seattle, too.
7: Several state laws that changed today will affect Washington drivers. The state gas tax has risen by 2%, and there will no longer be a warning for speeders caught by work zone speed cameras.
10: According to U.S. Census data, the state's 65 and older population grew by 200,000. That's a 16% increase over the past 5 years. This will likely reshape housing demand, healthcare needs, school enrollment, and the labor market.
7: It's now 3:32. And here are stories you haven't heard this hour. The investigation into the fatal Nippon DynaWave paper mill disaster in Longview is taking another step forward. Washington State Attorney General Nick Brown has announced his office has been granted investigative authority to work alongside the Cowlitz County prosecutor in an effort to discover if there was any potential criminal activity that contributed to the tragedy. On May 26th, 11 workers were killed when a tank containing a special chemical used for production collapsed, releasing more than a 500,000 gallons of the dangerous liquid. It was one of the deadliest industrial accidents in recent history.
10: A worker at that same Longview packaging facility has been hospitalized in a separate incident. As of now, the victim's condition and what caused the issue has not been released. Fire crews responded to reports of the potential hazardous materials incident earlier today, but after investigation, they determined there was no chemical spill and the area was safe. Officials say this could have been an emergency, a medical emergency, or possible chemical exposure.
7: The owner of a recently shuttered driving school says it will be back. But as Northwest News Radio's Brian Calvert reports, the state isn't so sure how soon that will happen.
2: Talk about bad timing. Just as school was ending and demand for driver's ed ramps up, all four South Sound locations of Freedom Driving School suddenly closed. That was back on June 19th, the same day the staff was laid off. The News Tribune reports there's a legal issue between the school's owner and its manager and accusations of using the school's money for personal use. The he said battle just frustrates parents like Kelly Anderson, who had just paid over $800 for her son's classes at Freedom. A note on the website says the driving school will reopen soon, but a spokesperson for the State Department of Licensing says reopening a closed driving school is a process and does not happen overnight. Brian Calvert, Northwest News Radio.
7: It's 3:34.
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7: All right, let's see what's happening on the road. See if you can get there from here. Here's Karen Trombley.
0: Seattle to Shoreline, not bad. 22 minutes north on I-5. If you're making your way Seattle to Everett, you're looking at 52 minutes for your travel time. And I-5 is picking up in between Everett and Marysville in the north sound. Though you're crash-free in Seattle south to Tacoma, you're looking at an hour and 15 minutes with the ride home. No added construction for the upcoming holiday weekend. The weekend of July 10th, we're looking at a total closure of I-5 over the Ship Canal Bridge because the construction will be back. Your ride southbound 405 Linwood to Bellevue, 38 minutes. 405 southbound near South Center Tukwila is a crash that has you heavy on the approach. And northbound 405 with the Gawkers, you're heavy in the same area. Eastbound Maple Valley Road, east of 405, slow with the ride home. And you're slow in Federal Way. The stalled vehicle partially now blocking the southbound I-5 on-ramp from 18. And you're heavy in all directions with the ride home building. And in the south sound, Tacoma Narrows Bridge, west end through Gig Harbor, slow with the Wednesday drive. And south on I-5 Tacoma to Olympia, you're looking at 46 minutes. In the Northwest News Radio Traffic Center, I'm Karen Trombley.
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10: We're mostly cloudy tonight. Your lows around 54. Tomorrow, cloudy, highs near 69. Tomorrow night, cloudy and a low of 56. It's not until Friday that we're partly sunny again. Outside right now, plenty of cloud cover across the region. 63 in Everett, 67 down in Olympia. That's about as warm as you'll find it. 64 in Tacoma, 67 in Bellevue, 66 cloudy right here in Seattle.
7: It's now 3:36. Operation Drywater makes a huge splash with several police departments. Northwest News Radio's Denise Whitaker explains.
11: The chance of getting away with boating while intoxicated drops dramatically this holiday weekend with local, state, and federal marine patrols hitting our local waterways.
12: Any impaired boaters or individuals posing dangers to others will promptly be removed from the waterways.
11: Seattle Harbor Patrol Lieutenant Mark Garth Green explaining the law and how they'll be enforcing it this holiday weekend in a social media video. The legal limit for determining impairment is the same on the water as it is on land. 0.08. Seattle, Mercer Island, and Kent police, along with King County Sheriff's deputies, will be out in full force Friday through Sunday looking for impaired boaters. The Kitsap and Skagit County Sheriff's departments, plus Washington State Patrol, also among the agencies that will be checking safety equipment as well. Everything from life jackets to fire extinguishers and a horn or loud whistle to sound for help. Denise Whitaker, Northwest News Radio.
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0: And more than 36,000 wildfires have been reported across the U.S. so far this year, according to the National Interagency Fire Center. In Washington alone, nearly 70,000 acres have burned. The Trump administration is bringing back a full suppression approach, aimed to extinguish every new wildfire as quickly as possible. Supporters, including the U.S. Department of the Interior, say the strategy helps protect lives, homes, and property, while critics, including the National Park Service, argue that putting out every fire allows dry vegetation and deadwood to build up, increasing the risk of larger, more destructive wildfires later.
1: Legislation is passed to keep kids safe on the internet. ABC's Mike Dubusky with your latest tech news.
2: House lawmakers have passed the Kids Internet and Digital Safety Act. It's a bipartisan package of legislation that, among other things, would require social media companies to adopt new safety features for children and restrict the use of minors' data for targeted advertising. BMW's next X5 will come with 5 different powertrain options: gas, diesel, hybrid, electric, or hydrogen. The German automaker unveiling the 5th-generation SUV at its factory in Spartanburg, South Carolina. BMW recently invested $1.7 billion in the plant and plans to produce multiple EVs there, including the electric X5. And the video game company IO Interactive has announced some staffing reductions. The company, which made this year's popular James Bond game 007 First Light, says the cuts are coming because a relationship with an external partner is ending. It says its upcoming Project Fantasy game is still on track. With Tech Trends, I'm Mike Dubusky, ABC News.
0: It's 3:39.
3: 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Northwest News Radio is covering the World Cup. 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
4: Today, the U.S. men's national team begins their FIFA World Cup knockout stage journey with a round of 32 match against Bosnia and Herzegovina. The U.S. won Group D with victories over Paraguay and Australia before a narrow loss to Turkey 8th, though several starters were benched during that match. Star midfielder Christian Pulisic returned from a calf injury against Turkey 8th and is expected to lead the Americans once again today. U.S. men's national team captain Tim Ream emphasized his message to the team.
5: What is it that we're willing to do to make sure that that doesn't happen? Is the message. What lengths are we willing to go to get the outcome that we want? And there's so many different ways that you can say that, but at the end of the day, I think it's about having fun and enjoying where we are and who we are and what we are.
4: Bosnia reached the knockout stage for the first time in the nation's history as one of the tournament's best third-place finishers. They'll rely on veteran striker Edin Dzeko to try to pull off the upset. Most predictions favor the U.S. to advance to the round of 16, where they would face either Belgium or Senegal, who play today in Seattle at 1 o'clock. Covering the World Cup in Seattle, I'm Zach Wildfang, Northwest News Radio.
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1: House lawmakers left Washington early for the July 4th recess after a GOP showdown brought the legislative agenda to a standstill. Here's News Nation's Trevor Shirley.
6: House Speaker Mike Johnson called it quits for the rest of the week after Republican infighting derailed efforts to bring some major bills to the floor, including the National Defense Authorization Act, the annual bill to fund the military.
7: What they did was they impeded and stopped the progress of the week. It is not helpful. We're moving really important legislation for the people, and we don't have time to waste.
6: The fighting stemmed from Republican disagreement over President Donald Trump's Save America Act. It's a bill to overhaul elections that critics say would make it harder for millions of Americans to cast ballots, and is even opposed by many moderate Republicans. House leadership tried to pair the SAVE Act with the defense bill, but that effort failed without enough GOP support, and the party's hardliners not budging.
8: They did not get my vote. I'm not voting against Save America. I'm fighting for Save America, and I'm fighting for voter ID plus proof of citizenship.
6: Some Democrats say the GOP infighting shows a lack of care for Americans.
9: When you ground the House to a halt over maximalist demands that you don't have the votes for, you also start grinding some of those things that don't get paid attention to a halt that

0: are in the business of keeping the lights on in America.
1: House lawmakers return to Washington July 13th, where they'll likely face the same problems they dealt with this week. Reporting in Washington, I'm Trevor Shirley.
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3: 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The average U.S. car payment just hit a fresh all-time high, $777 a month, according to Edmunds.com. And nearly one quarter of all U.S. new car buyers have a loan of 7 years or more. And making things even harder, stretched buyers are putting less money down, about 10% less than a year ago. Despite solid private sector hiring last month, 98,000 jobs added, U.S. manufacturing rising for a sixth month in a row in June, and with Fed Chair Kevin Warsh saying inflation pressures have eased up, stocks were lower today. The Dow lost 14, the S&P lost 16, the NASDAQ down 174, two-thirds of a percent, on weakness in chipmaker shares. Intel down 9%, Micron down over 10%. And Target ending its store-within-a-store partnership with the Ulta Beauty chain this fall, replacing them with Target Beauty Studios selling its own cosmetics. 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
4: All right, that means it's time once again, as we do every 10 minutes on the fours, to check in with Karen Trombley.
5: A 52-minute ride if you're making your way north Seattle to Everett on I-5 and southbound I-5. You're heavy and slow from northeast 85th to I-90. This stretch alone will take you 20 minutes. Northbound I-5 slow in pockets from the West Seattle Bridge to 520. Southbound drivers, you're crash-free in 405 Linwood to Bellevue, looking at just under 45 minutes. Southbound 405, you're heavy before and after I-90 as you make your way through Bellevue. And the ride home has you stopping and going on Maple Valley Road eastbound east of 405. Valley Freeway on and off the brakes, and southbound 167 Renton to Puyallup just under an hour with the Wednesday drive. Southbound I-5 Tacoma to Olympia, looking at 46 minutes. Now with the FIFA World Cup match today, we are going to see heavy traffic added to the Wednesday drive. This includes pedestrian only zone, Pioneer Square, and you may want to check your ferry schedule. Some of them has changed as you head out in the Northwest News Radio Traffic Center. I'm Karen Trombley.
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6: Cloudy tonight, lows around 54. Tomorrow will start cloudy, highs near 69. Friday, partly sunny, highs near 74. Saturday, Independence Day, partly sunny and 74. Perfect weather for all the parades and everything you're doing to celebrate the 4th. Sunday, mostly sunny and 72. So it should be a really nice weekend ahead of us. But we got this work week to contend with. 63 cloudy in Everett, 64 in Tacoma, 67 in Bellevue. That's our hot spot. 66 cloudy right here in Seattle.
4: We're watching this Senegal-Belgium match tick by, and we are now at 2 hours and 8 minutes in this match. It's still tied. Oh, right as I said it, Belgium.
6: There you go.
4: Just scored 3-2. That match is now over because it's win or go home, and Belgium managed to do it after lagging behind Senegal for most of the match. Now, Team USA and Bosnia-Herzegovina will go head-to-head in San Francisco at 5 o'clock this afternoon. And whoever wins each of those, which Belgium just won, will then play right here in Seattle on Monday. In other sports news, the M's take care of business. They did it again last night. Here's Northwest News Radio's Zach Wildfang.
7: The Mariners added to their series lead last night with 5 runs in the 6th inning and 3 more in the 7th to defeat the Angels 8-3 here in Seattle. Manager Dan Wilson was a fan of his team's offense last night.
8: You know, when you're able to score 8 runs and do it with 12 singles, you're doing something right offensively, and that's what we've been looking for, and hopefully stays consistent.
7: The Mariners will look to complete a 3-game sweep when the series wraps up tomorrow night as they take today off to focus on the important stuff, rooting on the United States men's national team in the World Cup. New York Mets owner Steve Cohen is brushing off calls to fire his general manager. Cohen told the New York Post today that David Stearns' job is safe despite firing manager Carlos Mendoza last week amid another disappointing season for the Mets. The NHL free agency window began today. Unrestricted players are allowed to negotiate with any club, and teams can send offer sheets for restricted free agents. Seattle's Jamie Oleksiak and Jaden Schwartz are both set to hit free agency today. The Washington Huskies have landed a legacy commitment, with offensive lineman Ty Kennedy announcing he will play at UW, following in the footsteps of his father, Husky Hall of Famer Lincoln Kennedy. The Mesa, Arizona standout chose Washington over several major programs, including Arizona State, Utah, and Michigan. With sports, Zach Wildfang, Northwest News Radio.
4: And a moment ago, I did mention that Belgium has scored again, 3-2 over Senegal, but the match is still going, it appears. So unless Senegal can score, then Belgium wins.
2: It was supposed to fix a broken system.
9: Leaders pursuing corrective action after an audit found several million dollars in public funds missing from the King County Regional Homelessness Authority.
2: Now, the agency itself is fighting for survival.
10: The report says the agency burned through cash, went deep into the red, and could not reconcile millions of dollars in receivables.
2: Who is accountable? And what happens to people living on the streets?
11: Cats get 9 lives. This organization has had 10. It's time for it to go.
2: Whatever happens next happens here. 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
4: It's now 3:51. Good afternoon. I'm Marina Rockinger along with Aaron Wright. Tacoma police are investigating after a pregnant woman was attacked by two dogs. Her family tells Como News that she was induced and gave birth to a healthy baby, but she's still in the hospital recovering from injuries suffered from that attack. A police report states the two dogs, a pit bull and an American bully, were loose in the 4000 block of Puget Sound Avenue when they attacked the woman's small dog in a parking lot.
6: The woman was knocked down and bitten multiple times. The dogs were taken by animal control and will undergo a 10-day quarantine followed by a dangerous dog evaluation. The dog's owners are cooperating with the investigation. They're facing $2,000 in citations.
4: The family of a Linwood woman who was killed in 2024 in a wrong-way crash sues Snohomish County. Northwest News Radio's Eric Heintz explains the allegations.
18: The family of 83-year-old Trudy Slanger says local police failed to safely execute an arrest that escalated into the fatal high-speed pursuit. On April 11th of that year, she was driving on Highway 525 on her way home when Robert Rowland, driving in the wrong direction, fatally hit her while fleeing police. Law enforcement stopped the pursuit once Rowland drove south in the northbound lanes. The Everett Herald reports the complaint claims law enforcement failed to follow proper police practices and permitted Rollin to keep driving through the county. Eric Heintz, Northwest News Radio.
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4: This is Northwest Lifebeat, sponsored by Harold Carr Law Offices. I'm Marina Rockinger. Artificial intelligence has found its footing in the medical world when it comes to detection of breast cancer. Research published in the journal Oncoscience finds AI-assisted mammography, for example, detected 29% more breast cancers than conventional mammography interpretation. A new approach to detecting awareness in unresponsive patients who can't speak or move after brain injury seems to be working. A study from the University of Bath in England found detection of brain activity through a wearable headset using an advanced combination of brain and computer technology. And a lot of people turn to artificial sweeteners as they try to give up sugar. Researchers at Tufts University found that sugar substitutes can actually disrupt gut health and metabolism. Researchers say across 21 randomized clinical trials, they found the artificial sweeteners can affect blood sugar control and worsen insulin sensitivity. And that's today's Northwest Lifebeat on Northwest News Radio. And it's 3:54.
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4: All right, that means it's time to check in once again with Karen Trombley.
5: Well, add this to your ride home. 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As Seattle north to Shoreline, you're looking at a 23-minute travel time. And you're looking at 54 minutes as you make your way Seattle north to Everett. Southbound drivers, no issues. 405 Linwood to Bellevue, 38 minutes. And the Valley Freeway, heavy, just about an hour in between Renton and Puyallup. In the South Sound, crash free in the Northwest News Radio Traffic Center. I'm Karen Trombley.
6: Thanks, Karen. We're cloudy tonight. Lows around 54. Tomorrow, we'll stay cloudy. Highs climbing to 69 degrees. Tomorrow night, cloudy skies and a low of 56. So it's not until Friday that you're going to see sunny skies, because that's what we're going to have Friday, 74. And Saturday, Independence Day, partly sunny and 74. So perfect conditions to get outside.
4: I was going
6: to
4: say, I think it's perfect for 4th of July because you don't want to be way too hot.
6: Right.
4: But you don't want to be rained on because maybe you're going out with the family doing parades and barbecues and whatnot. So it's a perfect day.
6: Yeah. Get out there and enjoy it. Saturday night, clear skies and 54 for all those safe fireworks shows that we're going to have. Sunday, sunny and 72.
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4: Coming up after ABC News, Seattle hosts another FIFA World Cup match. 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
25: From ABC News, I'm Dave Packer. A horrific discovery inside an Ohio home where officials say 16 children were rescued from deplorable conditions. Age range from infancy to teenager, some sent to the hospital. Benton County Sheriff Ryan Kane.
26: Most of our livestock was kept in better conditions than the children. It was extremely high presence, I'm sure, of bacterial and human feces. It was just a disgusting scene.
25: Four adults who were there have been arrested and pleaded not guilty to criminal charges. 160 million Americans on alert for life-threatening heat from the Gulf Coast to the Northeast through July 4th. These car workers, they're washing cars in Southfield, Michigan, and roasting.
27: It's just burning up. You want to try to do a good job for everybody, but it's hot.
25: The expected heat to continue through Saturday. New disclosures show President Trump earned $2.2 billion last year. ABC's Mary Bruce asked the president about his finances before leaving for North Dakota today. And the president insisted none of it was a conflict of interest.
28: I made a lot of money before I became president. And they invest my money. And I don't talk to them. I don't even speak to them. So I have many people. I don't know what they call it, closed accounts or something. You put your money in. And that's it. I don't talk to them. They're big institutions.
25: The president was in North Dakota to tour the new Teddy Roosevelt Library. It was his first trip on the new Air Force One, gifted to the U.S. by the Qatari royal family. It's win or go home for the U.S. men's national team tonight as they look to make history at the World Cup. They take on Bosnia-Herzegovina. ABC's Christian Cordero in Santa Clara.
29: We expect this energy in this crowd to be electric, as it has been for each of these matches, no matter what city, no matter who's playing. So it'll be really fun. And we expect the energy here in Santa Clara to only pick up from here, especially knowing what is on the line, the first knockout stage win potentially for the U.S. in 24 years.
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25: Announced on Facebook that Village People lead singer Victor Willis has died after a brief illness. Willis, who performed as a police officer, helped form the Village People in 1977 and co-wrote some of the group's biggest hits like this, YMCA and Macho Man. He was 74. Serena Williams' agent says the 23-time Grand Slam champion tweaked her right knee at Wimbledon during her first singles match in nearly 4 years, but still hopes to play doubles with Sister Venus this week. The Justice Department and more than a dozen states have reached a proposed settlement with three major egg producers accused of scheming to drive up prices.
10: The companies have not admitted any wrongdoing under the settlement, instead blaming the high prices on the pandemic and the bird flu outbreak. As part of the agreement, they'll pay the states a total of $3.3 million and donate 53 million eggs to food banks and community organizations. Some agriculture advocacy groups say that doesn't go far enough, saying consumers paid record prices while dominant egg producers reported extraordinary profits.
25: ABC's Sophie Flay. The Pac-12 men's and women's basketball tournaments will return to Las Vegas as part of the official relaunch of the conference with seven new members: Boise State, Colorado State, Fresno State, Gonzaga, San Diego State, Texas State, and Utah State. The Pac-12 previously played in Las Vegas before an exodus of teams threatened its future. Dave Packer, ABC News.
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4: How local leaders are changing a controversial homelessness agency.
6: 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But first, let's get a look at the roadways with Karen Trombley.
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4: Well, Karen, that match has ended at Seattle Stadium, otherwise known as Lumen Field. I know roadways are going to start getting busy.
5: Yes, and downtown Seattle is packed right now. Pine Street and south of Dearborn Street and east to I-5. 99 southbound to picking up through downtown with it. And I-5 north and southbound in between our Lake Washington bridges. You're looking at 15 minutes, and that's either way. It'll take you 26 minutes southbound I-5 Seattle to Tukwila. Tukwila south into Tacoma. You're looking at 52 minutes. Tukwila north to Bellevue on 405. 33 minutes in your southbound trip on 405. You're just jammed from after 520 to just about Coal Creek Parkway, and then you start to move freely I-90 to the Valley Freeway. On the Valley Freeway, Renton south of Puyallup, you're looking at just under an hour. You are crash free though as you make your way southbound Tacoma to Olympia. In the south sound, you're looking at a 46 minute ride. Tacoma Narrows Bridge, you're clear, and if you're taking a ferry, a delay is up to an hour at Mukilteo Clinton. The same story for Edmonds Kingston for drivers at Edmonds waiting. In the Northwest News Radio Traffic Center, I'm Karen Trombley.
6: Thanks, Karen. Clouds tonight, lows around 54. Tomorrow, we're cloudy, highs near 69. Tomorrow night, cloudy and a low of 56. Outside right now, 66 degrees, cloudy right here in Seattle.
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4: It's now 4:06. Seattle and King County are clawing back millions of dollars in funding after an audit found the King County Regional Homelessness Authority had mismanaged millions. Northwest News Radio's Jeff Pogula has the story.
11: The joint announcement says the King County Regional Homelessness Authority will now focus on core regional duties, including federal funding, homelessness data, the point and time count, and severe weather response. Contracts for homelessness services, some $160 million worth, will shift back to the city and county. King County Executive Girmay Zahalai.
3: Mayor Wilson and I have inherited a lot of issues, but we will not maintain the status quo just because change is hard. So today we are taking further action to stabilize, right-size, and reset KCRHA.
11: The city and county also plan to embed an independent financial monitoring firm at the Regional Homelessness Authority through the end of the year. They say the goal is to strengthen oversight, protect public funds, and keep services from being disrupted. Jeff Pogela, Northwest News Radio.
6: High stakes for today's World Cup games. We are out of the group stage. It is now win or go home in the knockout round. At Seattle Stadium, Belgium won their match against Senegal in a thriller, 3-2. This one was well over the 90-minute time limit.
4: Oh, it went over 2 hours. Mm-hmm. Yeah.
6: They will be back at Seattle Stadium on Monday. They'll take on whoever wins tonight's match in San Francisco. Team USA set to go head-to-head with Bosnia-Herzegovina. That game starts at 5.
4: And we'll keep you updated on that game. Mm-hmm. New changes took effect today for Washington drivers. Northwest News Radio's Lillian James reports.
12: Now, speeding through highway work zones will not come with a warning. Drivers caught for the first time by the state's work zone speed camera program will now face a $125 fine. And any subsequent violations will cost $248. The state plans to have 15 cameras in use by next year. Another change that took effect today will hit you at the gas pump. The state's gas tax has increased by 2%, now totaling 56.5 cents per gallon. The revenue goes towards the motor vehicle fund, and about 5% goes to cities and counties. Lillian James, Northwest News Radio.
6: Even though the taxes increase, there is good news when it comes to your gas prices. AAA reports the current state average for regular, now $5.13 a gallon. That is down by nearly 60 cents from a week ago. In the Seattle-Bellevue-Everett area, the average, $5.44 a gallon.
4: Artificial intelligence morphed rather quickly from emerging technology to a core component of many of our lives. And many are wondering if we need more protections. Northwest News Radio's Denise Whitaker has a new state report.
13: AI is now a part of how most of us work, learn, access healthcare, and more. Attorney General Nick Brown says the state does not have to choose between embracing innovation and protecting consumers. So this new report from the Washington State Artificial Intelligence Task Force is designed to help clear a path that ensures that balance. Their final report, after 2 years of meetings, makes 11 policy recommendations to state lawmakers and the governor to guard against bias and discrimination. The next recommended steps in that report are to establish a permanent advisory body on AI and emerging technologies and to regulate companion AI chatbots. Denise Whitaker, Northwest News Radio.
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6: As part of the Note to Self series, ARC Seattle co-anchor Steve McCarron sat down with media personality and motivational storyteller J. Martin Jr. to talk about the importance of taking care of yourself throughout the entire year.
14: What do you hope men in particular remember as we start July and just continue on throughout the rest of the year?
15: I think one of the biggest things is that, yes, it's beautiful to have a month that we can focus on, but our mental health is every day. Yeah. And so my hope is that, gosh, that we as men have safe spaces where we can be brave and show up and talk, because, you know, I always come from a personal story, yeah, storyline. You know, growing up for me, it was like vulnerability was not okay. It was a form of weakness when really it's your power. Mm. And there's a lot of different statistics out there, but I really believe what we're dealing with today, and with all people, but even just particularly with men, is loneliness. You'd be surprised, yeah, how many men are just getting up. You know, we do what we need to do. You know, if it's
6: check the boxes,
15: go to work, yeah, work out, do what we have to do. But as far as the emotional side of us, it's kind of just stuffed away. And maybe it's because we've gone through different experiences, rejection, feel like we have to protect ourselves, or mm-hmm, maybe we've gone through some trauma. And so we just don't talk about things. So I hope that, like I said, that we would be surrounded where we can not just feel safe, but we're brave enough to talk about some of the things that we've gone through. And it doesn't necessarily mean that because you're opening up about things that the world is falling apart. Sometimes it's just, I'm not having a good day. Yeah. And somebody willing to sit in that not having a good day experience with you, mm-hmm, and not judge you and be like, well, pull up your bootstraps. Come on, do what, yeah, you have have to do. And there's something powerful about, you know, I'm not okay. And it doesn't mean that you're broken. It could be you're on the verge of a beautiful breakthrough. So, yeah.
14: That's all the power of thinking.
15: Yes.
14: Which is hard to change sometimes.
15: It is. It is. Because you can get stuck in just like, this is the way I am. Based off an experience you've gone through. And so, and I've had that, you know, where it's like, nope, this is what they've said I am, and this is what I'm going to do, and I'm not going to talk about what I've gone through. Because number one, maybe it's painful. Maybe for you, it's shameful. But there's power in being able to open up and share. And you'd be surprised how many of us have so much more in common than we don't. So I think it's important to, you know, surround ourselves around people where, again, you can feel brave enough to tell your story.
14: On the outside, how would you say that people can create that space for making since we're talking about men in particular, feel comfortable in sharing in that space?
15: Yeah.
14: And as the man who might be, you know, struggling with a few things, how do you accept that invitation to have those conversations and sit down and talk about what you're going through?
15: You know, for me, what I've done, and everybody's not a cook.
14: I wish I was as good as you.
15: Don't be afraid. No, but I think for me, I've used the things that have brought me peace, and one of those things is cooking. And I've gotten people together, guys together, and it's not necessarily so that we could just dump and like talk about, but sometimes creating the environment where people can just kind of
14: let's the guard down.
6: And that was ARC Seattle co-anchor Steve McCarron speaking with J. Martin Jr.
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0: This is a Bloomberg Money Minute. Before the U.S. government and the markets close tomorrow in observance of the nation's 250th, we get a day of Wall Street trading with jobs front and center. The Labor Department delivers its tally of June employment and unemployment an hour ahead of the opening bell, with economists' predictions for job creation trending downward in the days leading up to the report. The forecast is now for 113,000 more jobs to have been added than cut last month, which could be a bit of a Goldilocks reading for Wall Street. A reading too weak could renew economic growth worry, and one too strong would raise interest rate worry. This comes only a few weeks after Kevin Warsh took the helm of the Federal Reserve, and analysts are already expressing alarm that one of his key promises, which is a quieter central bank, will lead to more market volatility. The Fed's guidance has helped Wall Street prepare for what to expect next from the central bank when it comes to interest rates, monetary policy, and general impressions of the economy. Andrew O'Day, Bloomberg Radio.
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4: And that means it's time once again to see what it looks like on the roadways. I know it's getting very hectic in Seattle right now. Karen, what do you see?
5: Well, with the FIFA World Cup match over for today, you're stopped. Then you're going northbound I-5 from before the West Seattle Bridge to just about 520. Southbound I-5 stopped, then going from Northeast 85th to I-90. And downtown is just packed. Pine Street South to Dearborn Street and East to I-5. With this, Pioneer Square remains vehicle free until the crowds clear downtown from the match. Northbound I-5, Seattle to Everett with the ride home, you're looking at 54 minutes for your drive time. And a 26-minute drive southbound I-5, Seattle to Tukwila. Tukwila south to Tacoma, just under an hour. Auburn west to Federal Way, 18 is solid with your Wednesday drive. In the South Sound, you're crash-free. And in the South Sound tonight, northbound I-5 between Center Drive and Steilacoom-DuPont Roads, your two left lanes will be closing with construction. That's 9 tonight until 3 a.m. Linwood to Bellevue on 405, just under 45 minutes. And through Bellevue, 405 southbound just jammed with the Wednesday drive from after 520 to Coal Creek Parkway and the Valley Freeway. You're looking at just over an hour. Renton south of Puyallup in the Northwest News Radio Traffic Center. I'm Karen Trombley.
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6: Let's find out what's happening in your forecast with meteorologist Shannon O'Donnell of Como News.
1: Well, hi there, everybody. We are heading into a cool spell here for early July. Clouds and sprinkles today and some good rainfall coming down for some of us tomorrow, especially north of Seattle and closer to the BC border. Temperatures tomorrow just barely crossing 60, but from there, some sunny redemption back into the low to the mid-70s in time for Independence Day. In the Como 4 Weather Center, I'm meteorologist Shannon O'Donnell.
6: And it's a cloudy one outside, 63 in Everett, 64 Tacoma, 67 in Bellevue. That's as warm as you'll find it. 66 cloudy right here in Seattle.
4: Well, today has been a win-or-go-home situation for FIFA World Cup matches. And at Seattle Stadium today, Lumen Field, Belgium won their match against Senegal, a score of 3-2. Now, in about 40-ish minutes, Team USA will take on Bosnia-Herzegovina in San Francisco. Whoever wins that game will play against Belgium in Seattle on Monday. In other sports news, new rules to the World Cup this year having an effect on knockout round matches. Northwest News Radio's Zach Wildfang explains.
8: World Cup players have been warned about a new rule that results in a red card for anyone covering their mouth when verbally confronting another player. Officials are actively enforcing the rule change. The latest incident occurred yesterday when Ecuador defender Piero Incapié was sent off in a match against Mexico. FIFA established the rule to prevent players from hiding abusive comments on the field. The International Football Association Board approved it, allowing tournament organizers to enforce it. Paraguay midfielder Miguel Almirón was the first to be penalized under the rule last week. A red card means a player is ejected from the match and is suspended from the following one. Particularly difficult here in the knockout round of the World Cup. As of today, the PAC is back. The Pac-12 officially relaunched today, marking a new chapter for one of college athletics' most recognizable conferences, especially here in the Pacific Northwest. The rebuilt league now includes original holdouts Oregon State and Washington State, alongside new members Boise State, Colorado State, Fresno State, San Diego State, Utah State, Texas State, and Gonzaga as a non-football member. As for the WNBA, the Storm are back in action tomorrow, visiting the Phoenix Mercury. Seattle sits 5-15 on the season and are coming off a two-game win streak here at home. With sports, Zach Wildfang, Northwest News Radio.
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2: 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Goodbye, Emerald City. Hello, Phoenix. The storm put climate change in the rearview mirror and head straight into the heat of the desert. The Mercury are waiting with a fiery welcome, but Seattle plans to clap back by unleashing a storm. As the scramble ignites, one team rises and one team gets burned. The Seattle Storm versus the Phoenix Mercury. 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
4: It's now 4:22 on this very cloudy Wednesday afternoon. I'm Marina Rockinger along with Aaron Wright.
6: Well, it's not just you that's getting older. So is the rest of the state. Northwest News Radio's Eric Hines checks in with the U.S. Census.
9: During the first half of this decade, the number of children under age 18 shrank, while the population age 65 and older grew. Over the last 5 years, the state's 65 and older population grew by 200,000, which is a 16% increase. At the same time, the population of Washingtonians younger than age 18 dropped by 55,000, or 3%. As the Seattle Times reports, an aging population will likely reshape housing demand, health care needs, school enrollment, and the labor market. Eric Heintz, Northwest News Radio.
4: A rule that would have allowed the Trump administration to choose who is eligible for the Public Service Loan Forgiveness Program based on their ideology has been blocked. Yesterday, a federal judge declared the rule illegal. Washington Attorney General Nick Brown joined a coalition against the rule in November of last year. If not blocked, that rule would have taken effect today.
6: The music is beautiful, the spirit even more so. As Northwest News Radio's Brian Calvert reports, that's what many say about a unique orchestra visiting our area soon.
10: When 30-year-old Bhavani Kotha played in an all-women symphony last July, she tells the Times, quote, "There was this feeling of safety and an ability where we can play music without barriers or any other issues." She traveled for that experience, and once she got home, she decided to create the same idea locally. This year, she's helped launch Unbound Symphony, what she describes as a nonprofit orchestra built by women and local gender-marginalized performers, composers, and arts leaders. Unbound Symphony will hold its first summer festival July 8th through 10th at Burien's Highline Performing Arts Center, culminating in a concert open to the public. According to 2023 data, women make up 47% of U.S. orchestral musicians. For Unbound Symphony, it's 100%. And its concert master says, until we live in a world where we can take equity for granted, this seems absolutely important. Brian Calvert, Northwest News Radio.
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4: All right, that means it's time to check in with Karen Trombley.
5: Well, with the FIFA World Cup match over for today, southbound I-5, you're stopped, and then you're going northeast 85th to I-90. That'll take you just under 25 minutes. Big problem north of the West Seattle Bridge. A rollover crash has First Avenue shut down, and this is both ways in between Stacy Street and Holgate Streets. Avoid it if you can. A Seattle north to Everett on I-5, 55 minutes. A 26-minute travel time southbound I-5, Seattle to Tukwila. Federal Way south to Tacoma, you're looking at 33 minutes, and you're crash free in the southbound Valley Freeway, just over an hour. Renton south to Puyallup in the Northwest News Radio Traffic Center. I'm Karen Trombley.
6: Thanks, Karen. We're cloudy tonight, lows around 54. Tomorrow, cloudy and a high of 69. Tomorrow night, cloudy and a low of 56. Outside right now, 66, cloudy right here in Seattle.
4: It's now 4:25. If you're in need of a 19,000 square foot, three-story home with 10 bedrooms, 12 bathrooms, over 2.5 acres,
6: sure,
4: has Beach Boys co-founder Mike Love got a deal for you. Love is listing his lavish Lake Tahoe mansion for $43 million.
6: Oh, good.
4: Yeah. Hey, it's got a recording studio, yeah, so that's cool. It's got a wine cellar, a poker room, panoramic views of Lake Tahoe. The legendary 85-year-old artist and his wife have called the property home for more than 40 years. So I think it's a deal to be had.
6: Yeah. And,
4: you know, I could go halvesies with you guys. Yeah. Our families could just move down to Lake Tahoe.
6: Live there forever. You know, what's $43 million?
4: Yeah. You know, yeah, not much.
22: I'm Scott Carty. 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America Northwest, this weekend on Northwest News Radio.
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6: It's 4:30. Still ahead on Northwest News Radio, we've got a look at the latest into the Nippon Dynawave explosion. The investigation into what caused it and what's happening now. We'll bring you the very latest.
30: ABC News, I'm Dave Packer. Officials say it was the worst they've ever seen. 16 children rescued from deplorable conditions, age range, infancy to teenager. Benton County Sheriff Ryan Kane.
31: Most of our livestock was kept in better conditions than the children. It was extremely high presence, I'm sure, of bacterial and human feces It was just a disgusting scene.
0: Four adults who were there have been arrested, pleaded not guilty to criminal charges. 160 million Americans on alert for life-threatening heat from the Gulf Coast to the Northeast. That heat expected to continue through Saturday. New disclosures show President Trump earned $2.2 billion last year. The president insisting there's no conflict of interest. And the president was in North Dakota for the new Teddy Roosevelt Library. It's a grand opening. It was his first trip on Air Force One, gifted to the U.S. by the Qatari royal family. This is ABC News.
2: When you need to know, Northwest News Radio. Here's Marina Rockinger and Darren Wright with a quick review of our top stories.
6: Big changes coming to the King County Regional Homelessness Authority. The plan to stabilize the agency includes focusing on core regional duties and using an independent financial monitoring firm.
4: Belgium won their World Cup match against Senegal today, and that means they're going to come back to Seattle to play on Monday, and it could be against Team USA, who goes head-to-head with Bosnia-Herzegovina in San Francisco tonight.
6: Several state laws that changed will take effect and impact Washington drivers. The state gas tax has risen by 2%, and there will no longer be a warning for speeders caught by work zone speed cameras.
4: And according to the U.S. Census, the state's 65 and older population grew by 200,000, which is a 16% increase over the past 5 years.
6: It is 4:32, and we turn now to some stories you haven't heard this hour. The investigation into the paper mill disaster that killed 11 workers in Longview is ramping up. Washington State Attorney General Nick Brown has announced his office has been granted investigative authority to look into the tragedy that happened May 26th at the Nippon Dynawave facility. The disaster occurred when a tank containing a chemical used for paper production ruptured, releasing more than 500,000 gallons of the highly caustic liquid. According to the AG's office, they will work concurrently with Cowlitz County prosecutors to investigate any potential criminal activity that may have contributed to the incident.
4: Meanwhile, a worker at that same Longview packaging facility has been hospitalized. Firefighters responded to reports of a possible hazardous materials incident earlier today. After investigation, crews determined there was no chemical spill and that the area was safe. So far, the worker's condition has not been released. Fire officials say this could have been a medical emergency or possible chemical exposure.
6: Summer's a busy time at a local driving school as teens are eager to get behind the wheel. Northwest News Radio's Brian Calvert reports one driving school that recently closed may be planning a comeback.
10: Freedom Driving School had locations in Federal Way, South Hill, Lakewood, and Spanaway. On June 19th, all were shuttered and employees were laid off. Owner Anthony Davenport is suing the school's former general manager, alleging accounting discrepancies, and was even granted a restraining order to protect the school's assets on June 24th. According to the Freedom Driving School website, it plans to reopen soon, though no date has been given. And the Washington State Department of Licensing isn't so sure about that. A spokesperson told the News Tribune they've not been notified of the school reopening. It's left parents and potential drivers in limbo. One parent saying her son was supposed to start lessons last week and that she's already paid over $800 to the school. Brian Calvert, Northwest News Radio.
6: It's 4:34.
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6: And let's find out what's happening in your commute with Karen Trombley.
5: Well, good news. West of I-5, a rollover crash that had First Avenue shut down has been reopened. You're very heavy both ways. It was near Holgate Road. As you make your way out of downtown Seattle with the FIFA World Cup match over for today, a southbound I-5 heavy from before Northeast 85th to just south of I-90. That'll take you just under 25 minutes in northbound I-5 heavy from before the West Seattle Bridge to just north of I-90. As you make your way Seattle north to Everett, you're looking at 56 minutes. You're slower I-5 northbound in between Everett and Marysville with the Wednesday drive. And you got a 53-minute ride Tukwila south to Tacoma on I-5. Federal Way to Tacoma, you're looking at 33 minutes. A northbound 405 Renton to Bellevue, a 24-minute ride. And then southbound, you're looking at 37 minutes. And northbound 405 Bellevue to Linwood with your Wednesday afternoon drive, you're looking at 52 minutes. And looking at your ride on the Valley Freeway, you're crash-free. And you got a 32-minute ride Renton to Auburn. Also 32 minutes, Auburn into Puyallup, 512. You're slow in pockets both ways in between Puyallup and Lakewood in the South Sound. And in the South Sound, you're looking at 45 minutes southbound I-5, Tacoma to Olympia in the Northwest News Radio Traffic Center. I'm Karen Trombley.
4: All right, let's get a look at your weather forecast now. We are looking at clouds. Yep, that's what we're going to see tonight and tomorrow. Tonight's lows in the mid-50s. Tomorrow's high right around 69 degrees. And then for Thursday night, mostly cloudy, but it will make way for partly sunny skies on Friday, partly sunny skies on Independence Day, which I think is, I think it's perfect weather for Independence Day. Mm-hmm. 4th of July parades, it's not going to be too hot, but it's also not going to rain. Right now, though, looking at temps around the sound in Olympia, it's cloudy and 67. Everett, mostly cloudy with 67. Here in Seattle, cloudy and 65.
6: It's 4:36. We first reported on the search for a missing Port Angeles man this morning. We now know that he's been found dead. The body of 22-year-old Gunnar Peterson was recovered near the public boat launch at Eda's Hook. Eda's Hook. He was found after a multi-agency search that lasted several days.
4: Unlike car tabs, which renew at different times for drivers, all boats must have a new 2026 registration sticker starting today. Northwest News Radio's Denise Whitaker explains how Marine patrols will be out in force this holiday weekend, checking for that and a whole lot more.
1: Operation Dry Water enforces boating under the influence laws.
8: In Washington State, just like a motor vehicle, it is illegal to operate a vessel with a blood alcohol content of 0.08 or higher, whether you're at the helm of the vessel or a passenger on board.
1: Seattle Harbor Patrol Lieutenant Mark Garth Green in a social media video says alcohol is a known leading factor that contributes to deaths on the water. Seattle Police, alongside Kent and Mercer Island Police, King, Kitsap, Pierce, and Skagit counties, plus State Patrol, all among those agencies holding zero tolerance for anyone breaching the legal limit for alcohol on the water. A BUI charge can lead to a fine of up to $5,000 plus jail time. These departments and others participating in a nationwide crackdown July 3rd through the 5th, not only stopping those under the influence, but also checking safety equipment like life jackets, fire extinguishers, horns, and more.

0: Works at your home, you're encouraged to check with your city's regulations. And a full list of restrictions on BLM public lands can be found on BLM.gov. Lillian James, Northwest News Radio.
1: Meanwhile, more than 36,000 wildfires have been reported across the United States this year, according to the National Interagency Fire Center. In Washington, about 70,000 acres have burned. The Trump administration has revived a full suppression policy, calling for every new wildfire to be extinguished as quickly as possible. The U.S. Department of Interior says the approach protects lives, homes, and property.
2: It's 4:39.
3: It's time for Northwest 250, celebrating local history as America marks its 250th. Here's Felix Bunnell.
4: Tacoma's 4th of July celebration in the year 1900 was marred by a deadly streetcar tragedy. The accident happened aboard an overloaded trolley carrying revelers from the Parkland Spanaway area to downtown for a parade. On a steep hill approaching what's now South Tacoma Way, the brakes failed and the trolley sped out of control. At the bottom of the hill was a sharp turn leading to a high trestle over what was known as Gallagher's Gulch. The trolley was going too fast. It rolled off the tracks and fell into the gulch below. 44 men, women, and children died in the accident. There was sadness on the streets of Tacoma, but the 4th of July parade, though delayed a bit, went ahead as planned. That's today's Northwest 250. I'm Felix Bunnell.
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1: Funflation. It's how expensive doing fun things or recreational activities has become, like going to a concert, a ball game, or just about anything outside of your home. Joining us is ABC News correspondent Alex Stone. And Alex, I think we can all relate to just how expensive fun has become.
6: Yeah, and you know, if you've gone to buy a major concert ticket or go to a baseball or a football game, the prices are crazy these days. Remember when you could go grab like bleacher seats at a baseball game for $5 or $10?
1: Oh, yeah, absolutely.
6: Oh, yeah. I mean, I don't know for the Mariners now, but here in L.A., the average starting price for a Dodgers ticket, what people are actually paying in the end, is about $180 a ticket for just like upper deck, terrible seats, let alone if you want a good seat, it can be hundreds or into the thousands of dollars at just a regular game. And then concerts can be hundreds of bucks for okay seats. So this is something that now has a term, funflation. Prices are way up. Vivian Tu is a New York Times best-selling author, social media figure on finances. She says this is all very real and it has consequences.
7: When concerts, going out with your friends, going to a sporting event becomes more expensive, it also leads to people making poor financial choices, whether it's putting these charges on a credit card, buy now, pay latering, or even just foregoing saving and investing to have a good time for one night of fun.
1: We're speaking with ABC News correspondent Alex Stone. And Alex, do you have any kind of idea of how much the numbers have gone up?
6: So some real numbers here. The federal government says admission prices for concerts, sporting events, and theater, they've gone up 27% in the past 5 years. And in some cases, depending on what the venue is or the city that you're in, that it can be more than that. Tiffany Williams, she just spent $1,000 on tickets to see Rush play in Tampa. And now she's going to be paying for it for a very long time. She chose the pay over time option and she's going to be paying for it.
8: I'm going to look at like $100 a month essentially for the next year to go enjoy this concert. I hope it's a great show.
6: Yeah, I mean, it better be because she's going to be spending this over the next year paying it out. And the reason for all of this, Marina, is it's a couple things. One is just regular inflation plus higher touring costs, more elaborate shows. And then there's just supply and demand, that more people are willing to spend money to do this. Think about first class on airlines, where the airlines say more people are willing to spend it. So you've got airlines putting in more luxury seats. Airline clubs are fuller than they've ever been before because people are willing to pay for it. Back to Vivian, too. She says there are some things you can do, like download the Game Time app, where you can go on there and grab a last minute ticket when somebody needs to sell their tickets at the last minute. Yeah, you can't do a lot of planning that way, but if you can go to a concert like tonight, a couple hours before, you can get a good deal.
7: Inevitably, somebody will be looking to sell their ticket fast and furiously, and you might be able to take advantage of that. And then last but not least, there are companies where you pay a membership fee every single month, and they'll actually flag to you when they have free or discounted tickets to events via the promoters that they're working with.
6: But it's hard to use an app like Game Time if you want to plan out a weekend, or the, you know, there's a performer that you really want to see. You got to be a lot more flexible.

0: Linda. But yeah, these are real numbers of 27% higher than 5 years ago, more than that in a lot of cities and in high cost cities like Seattle and elsewhere. But it just costs a lot more. I mean, you see it when you go out to a restaurant. You see it when you go to a concert. Everything costs a lot more.
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3: 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The Dow Jones down 14 points. The S&P 500 down 16. The NASDAQ down 174 points. 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
3: Now let's find out what's happening in your commute with Karen Trombley.
4: Got a broken down vehicle downtown Seattle northbound I-5 near I-90, taking away the HOV lane. You're pretty much parked with the ride home behind it from after Michigan Street. After this, northbound I-5, Seattle to Shoreline, you're looking at 25 minutes. Seattle to Everett, just under an hour with your Wednesday drive on I-5. Downtown Seattle, this rollover crash on First Avenue near Holgate. This has just been cleared, though. You're just jammed both ways because of it. Everybody trying to make their way out of downtown with the FIFA World Cup match over for today. As a reminder, that Pioneer Square pedestrian only from Royal Brougham north to Yesler and east to 4th Avenue until the crowd clears downtown on I-5, Seattle north to Everett. You're looking at 56 minutes and a 53-minute ride as you make your way southbound on I-5, Tukwila to Tacoma. Your ride on 405. You are crash-free, though. Southbound, very heavy in between our Lake Washington bridges. And northbound 405, Bellevue to Linwood, you're looking at 52 minutes. Valley Freeway, just under an hour, still just stopping and going between Renton and Puyallup, and in the South Sound, a 45-minute travel time southbound I-5 Tacoma to Olympia. In the Northwest News Radio Traffic Center, I'm Karen Trombley.
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5: Well, hi there, everybody. A cool change as we head into early July, because it does get even cooler, especially tomorrow. Temperatures on our Thursday struggling to even hit 60 in some spots as a passing summer disturbance drops some rain on us, especially north of Seattle and closer to Bellingham and Mount Vernon. As we head into Friday and especially Saturday, just in time for America 250, it begins to warm and brighten, highs in the 70s as we head into this weekend. In the Tacoma 4 Weather Center, I'm meteorologist Shannon O'Donnell.
1: Right now in Tacoma, it's cloudy and 67. Kent has 66. Bellevue with 66. And here in Seattle, cloudy and 65.
3: Oh, we are in the winner go home knockout round of the World Cup matches. Seattle Stadium today, Belgium with a 3-2 win over Senegal at 5 today. Team USA, about 15 minutes from kickoff, taking on Bosnia-Herzegovina in San Francisco. Whoever wins that game plays Belgium in Seattle on Monday. Meanwhile, the EMs took care of business last night. Here's Northwest News Radio's Zach Wildfang.
6: The Mariners added to their series lead last night with 5 runs in the 6th inning and 3 more in the 7th to defeat the Angels 8-3 here in Seattle. Manager Dan Wilson was a fan of his team's offense last night.
7: You know, when you're able to score 8 runs and do it with 12 singles, you know, you're doing something right offensively, and that's what we've been looking for, and hopefully stays consistent.
6: The Mariners will look to complete a 3-game sweep when the series wraps up tomorrow night as they take today off to focus on the important stuff, rooting on the United States men's national team in the World Cup. New York Mets owner Steve Cohen is brushing off calls to fire his general manager. Cohen told the New York Post today that David Stearns' job is safe despite firing manager Carlos Mendoza last week amid another disappointing season for the Mets. The NHL free agency window began today. Unrestricted players are allowed to negotiate with any club, and teams can send offer sheets for restricted free agents. Seattle's Jamie Oleksiak and Jaden Schwartz are both set to hit free agency today. The Washington Huskies have landed a legacy commitment, with offensive lineman Ty Kennedy announcing he will play at UW following in the footsteps of his father, Husky Hall of Famer Lincoln Kennedy. The Mesa, Arizona standout chose Washington over several major programs, including Arizona State, Utah, and Michigan. With sports, Zach Wildfang, Northwest News Radio.
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9: Leaders pursuing corrective action after an audit found several million dollars in public funds missing from the King County Regional Homelessness Authority.
8: Now, the agency itself is fighting for survival.
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3: 4:51 here at Northwest News Radio. I'm Aaron Wright, along with Marina Rockinger.
1: A woman is recovering after being attacked by two dogs in Tacoma. Como News reports the woman was induced and gave birth to a healthy baby, but is still in the hospital recovering from injuries suffered from the attack. Tacoma police say the two dogs, a pit bull and an American bully, were loose in the 4000 block of Puget Sound Avenue when they attacked the woman's small dog in a parking lot. The dog's owners are cooperating with the investigation. They're facing $2,000 in citations.
3: The family of a Linwood woman who was killed in a wrong-way crash sues Snohomish County, alleging police failed to arrest a suspect, leading to a high-speed pursuit. On April 11th of 2024, 83-year-old Trudy Slanger's car was hit by a stolen vehicle that was traveling in the wrong direction on Highway 525. Her family says police did not arrest the suspect, Robert Rowland, before the chase, knowing he was a danger to the public. The Everett Herald reports the suit alleges as a result, Roland was able to steal a vehicle and drive onto the highway. The family is requesting compensatory damages to be determined at trial. Last year, Roland was sentenced to 27 years in prison.
1: The Samish Indian Nation marks a major anniversary times two. 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
20: This past weekend, about 250 Samish members celebrated the 30th anniversary of the tribe's rebirth, at least in the eyes of the federal government. It was 60 years ago when the Bureau of Indian Affairs first listed the Samish as a federally recognized tribe. But 3 years later, a BIA clerk left the Samish off the list, and the tribe didn't realize that until 1994. It took 2 years for the tribe and its lawyers to regain recognition, and in October of 1996, a federal judge ruled in the tribe's favor. The sounds of celebration courtesy of the news site Go Skagit. 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
6: It's time to find out what's on the screen. I'm Zach Wildfang. Netflix has unveiled the first look at Ghostbusters Night Shift, a new animated series set to premiere in 2027. Set in New York City in 1994, 5 years after the events of Ghostbusters 2, the series follows a group of young, inexperienced New Yorkers who must suit up and battle a new wave of supernatural threats threatening the city. Paramount Plus has renewed Dutton Ranch for a second season following the record-breaking debut of the Yellowstone spinoff centered on Beth Dutton and Rip Wheeler. The series became the biggest original series launch in Paramount Plus history. First season will continue through its July 3rd finale. A live adaptation of The Magic School Bus is moving forward with Elizabeth Banks set to star as the beloved science teacher, Miss Frizzle. While plot details have not yet been revealed, the movie will mark the franchise's first live-action feature after more than 6 years in development. That's what's on the screen on Northwest News Radio.
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4: Good news, broken down vehicle out of your way, northbound I-5 near I-90, pretty much parked from Michigan Street with it. Southbound I-5 near 145th, also a stall cleared. You're heavy from 175th. No issues in Everett as you make your way southbound to Bellevue on I-5 and 405. That's just under 50 minutes. Valley Freeway's clear just under an hour, though. Renton south of Puyallup. And no issues to report in the South Sound and the Northwest News Radio Traffic Center. I'm Karen Trombley.
1: All right, let's get a look at your weather forecast. So yeah, mostly cloudy tonight and tomorrow. Not particularly warm tomorrow, but Friday, partly sunny and a high near 74. Same thing for Independence Day. Right now, plenty of clouds, 65 in Bremerton. Kent has 66. Here in Bellevue, 66, but here in Seattle, it's 65 degrees.
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12: From ABC News, I'm Dave Packer. The heat is on. More than half the country experiencing extreme temperatures as we expect the hottest 4th of July holiday in more than 15 years. ABC's Rihanna Nelly.
27: D.C. feeling like 110, Philly 107, and Syracuse feeling like 111 degrees. New York City's heat index 102 degrees. Just north of New York City, a group of nearly 20 ROTC cadets on their way home from camp rushed to hospitals after their bus lost AC in Goshen, New York.
12: President Trump making billions since he returned to the White House, $2.2 billion last year alone. Over $1 billion of that from his crypto ventures. We asked him about the financial windfall, and the president insisted none of it was a conflict of interest.
28: Well, you know why I'm profiting? Because the stock market's going up. Everybody's profiting. If you have a 401k, how's your 401k done?
12: The president visiting North Dakota today for the opening of the Teddy Roosevelt Library. His ride, the new Air Force One, gifted by the Qatari Royals. The worst they've ever seen, say authorities. 16 children discovered in squalor in a Vinton County, Ohio home. Ages infancy to teen. Ohio Attorney General Andy Wilson.
29: Some of these children couldn't even speak. Yeah. So, I mean, we're talking. This is very. It was terrible. I mean, they looked like almost feral animals. It was terrible.
12: Four people are facing multiple felony charges for child endangerment. Millions watch that brazen stunt today on top of the New York's Empire State Building. Two people climbing to the very top of the mast and proposing. Now they're facing a long list of charges. ABC's Aaron Katursky has more from New York.
30: Police identifying that couple as Angela Nikolaou and Ivan Kuznetsov, Russian nationals who documented the whole thing. Specially trained officers with helmets and harnesses meeting the couple on their descent and taking them into custody.
12: You're listening to ABC News.
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12: Painful. That's how former Transportation Secretary Pete Buttigieg describes a swatting incident against his family that led to his twin four-year-olds being separated for a day while he was questioned.
1: The most important thing going forward is we just cannot allow our politics to keep moving in this direction. This can't be treated as something that is just something you accept, something you take on when you choose to go into public service. Who would go into public service?
12: Buttigieg telling Good Morning America that the caller alleged he committed a crime against his kids while in an Alabama community that he's never been to.